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1: 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Great show so far. Opened up talking about the news. That wasn't news. That was news. Baker Mayfield, no contract extension. He's been talking for weeks that he is not going to talk contract extension once training camp begins. Buccaneers veterans reported today. We'll see if we get some public comments from Baker Mayfield tomorrow. But it seems all signs pointing to Baker playing this final year of his contract and then becoming an unrestricted free agent in 2027. Do you think that's a mistake for Tampa Bay? Jalen Carter, he got paid. He got a big bad record bag, record-setting $160 million deal over 4 years from the Eagles. Highest paid D tackle in NFL history. We talked a lot of Houston Texans last hour. Talked to our guy John McClain. You could catch up on that interview in case you missed it on the Odyssey app, or you can download the BetMGM Tonight podcast. He's a Hall of Famer for a reason. Gave us tremendous insight. Gave us a lot of great details on what's going on as the Texans start training camp and what are some of their offensive players you should be keeping a close eye on. So now that we start hour number three here, Brad, we had 26 teams, or now we've got 26 teams fully reported to training camp. We'll have the other six fully reported in the next 48 hours, and everybody will be in camp come Thursday. It's going to be electric. It's going to be incredible. And so we will continue on here, burning camp questions, as you are have titled it here, my friend, my compadre. And we're going in alphabetical order. So that brings us, after we did a couple of teams yesterday, that brings us to the Carolina Panthers coming off their NFC South crown despite the 8-9 record. Brad, what is your number one most burning camp question for the Carolina Panthers?
2: He may be diminutive in size, but it certainly looms large for this organization. Will Bryce Young continue to make strides and perform at a top half, and I mean top half among all NFL franchises, quarterback level? I mean, that's the $64,000 question for everybody that loves everything about the Carolina Panthers there in Charlotte and across the country. I think Bryce Young can be a top half quarterback. I think he can take that next step overall. You got like Jalen Coker is going to have to break out for him this year. You know, Tetero McMillan, and he is going to take another step forward in his overall maturation. I like the ground attack that they possess as well. Jonathan Brooks get a lot of buzz in training camp. He could be a breakout candidate working in concert with Chuba Hubba Hubba Hubbard. And as well, you know, this team, you know, has got some decent weaponry overall. You know, you look at Bryce Young, he was number 10 last season, according to Pro Football Focus and adjust completion percentage. Yes, he was top 10, believe it or not, in that category. He was number 8 among all eligible NFL quarterbacks in deep ball completion percentage. He was number 15, respectable, and red zone completion percentage as well. His completion percentage, in fact, has increased in all 3 years in the league, topping out last year at 63.6% overall. He had 23 passing touchdowns as well last season. That was a career high at 11 in year one, 15 in year two. He's just got to continue to improve, continue to climb, continue to stack the stats, and I think he can do that. I think we're all grossly underestimating and underrating the growth and development we're witnessing in real time of Bryce Young. And I think he's a guy that may throw 25 or more passing touchdowns. And I'm saying that stone sober, America, this season. So definitely, you know, give credit where credit is due. Bryce Young is getting better, and the best is yet to come.
1: I completely agree. I never thought I'd find myself saying these words about Bryce Young, but I trust Bryce Young. I think the I picked the Panthers to win the NFC South last year. That was my big surprise. It paid off. Although again, 8-9 winning the NFC South, a shocker if you've ever heard that before. I'm picking them again. We've talked about so far during this show, Brad, why I'm out, why we're both kind of out on the Buccaneers this year. I won't speak for you. Right. For you, I'll speak for myself. I'm out on the Buccaneers. I don't think they're a playoff team. I'm not ready to buy into the big leap forward this year for the Saints. I think the Falcons are probably the second best team in that division, but that is based upon my opinion that Michael Penix is a really good quarterback with a lot of untapped potential. If they start Tua, then I feel even more confident that the Panthers are going to win this division because Bryce Young, because he's taking big steps forward. And again, we had a couple of games last year. He only throws for 150 yards, 180 yards, 160 yards. And it's like, how are the Panthers winning games? You mentioned the great running game with Chuba Hubbard. Tet McMillan, the reigning NFL Offensive Rookie of the Year, the great season that he had last year. Jalen Coker coming on strong at the end of the season. But let's not get it twisted. It was Bryce Young's heroics in a lot of fourth quarters this year that ended up getting the job done. I mean, I'll never forget the game. He had 450 yards and three touchdowns against Atlanta. So my question is basically the same as yours. Does Bryce Young finally and unequivocally earn the trust as the franchise quarterback? I tend to think that he will. He's also got a little extra something to play for this year, Brad, because unless we get a contract extension here in the next couple of weeks, we know the Panthers picked up his fifth-year option, so that's guaranteed for 2027. But if Bryce Young improves upon last year, and even whether or not the Panthers make the playoffs, they could go 8-9 because their defense takes a step back, and Bryce Young, as you mentioned, maybe throws for 3,500 yards and 25 touchdowns. If Bryce Young takes a step forward this season, he's going to get paid. He is getting paid in the offseason, and he's going to get $50 million a year. And that sounds crazy. And my God, does that sound on the premise and on the surface maybe a bit undeserved? But it's you mentioned it. A lot of people, I think, unilaterally as football fans, have continued to underrate him and underestimate him. I wasn't underestimating him last year. And I thought the Panthers winning that division was due to a lot of things. I have a lot of respect for Dave Canales. I think he's a hell of a head coach. But I think Bryce Young takes another step forward this year. So, does he finally, like I said, unequivocally, without a doubt, he doesn't have to throw for 4,000 yards. He doesn't have to be an MVP candidate. But he's got to, I think, once and for all, prove to the rest of the doubters, I'm the franchise quarterback. And I'm getting my money.
2: Yeah, that's exactly right, man. I mean, it's got to get credit where credit is due. You got to look at the statistical evidence and the track record that we've seen here the last 3 years. Like, he's steadily improving, folks. And he just does not garner any headlines, does not get any love in general from not only just casual NFL fans, but, you know, the fantasy football community, sports bettors that are out there. Oh, they're like, they've already written Bryce Young off because he didn't make that cannonball splash in year one. Remember, he got benched for a short time and people are like, oh, man, he's going to be a colossal bust. He's going down the road being a pint-sized version of like Jamarcus Russell or Ryan Leaf type, right? Guy's never going to deliver on that topic hype, but he's starting to do it right now. And again, the guy that I think is going to be the key to success this season is Jalen Coker. They're going to really rely on him to be that complementary weapon to Tet McMillan, who is going to be the surefire WR1. But Coker's already get a lot of buzz. He had some really nice games, a handful of them last season. Long, a big body of his, so he's a large target with soft and reliable hands. Excellent route runner, can work out the slot, can work outside. If he can deliver on the hype, and a guy you're getting still the wee hours of your fantasy football draft right now, that is going to unlock, I think, the true full potential of Bryce Young. So it's not bad bleeping crazy, folks. I'm telling you, 25 passing touchdowns for him, entirely reachable. And you throw in the fact, too, the defense is going to be kind of a middle-of-the-road unit. They will be playing from behind in some of the games that they're in, that will only increase the likelihood that he's going to toss 25 passing touchdowns because he could clean up in garbage time.
1: That's right. All right, let's move on to the Cincinnati Bengals. By the way, you want to weigh in on Bryce Young and the Panthers this year? 310-840-4910. You could call, you could text. Let's move on, though, to the Cincinnati Bengals. Another brutal season last year for the Bengals. 6-11 finish. Joe Burrow, another major injury that forced him to miss a chunk of the season with the turf toe injury. It was Jake Browning for a couple of weeks. Then they bring in Joe Flacco. The defense, god-awful. Burrow comes back and plays the final six games, but it was not enough. It did not matter. They've got one of the easiest schedules in all of football this year. But just like many years, and feels like every year, the Steelers are in the mix. The Ravens are once again favored to win the AFC North. Are the Bengals finally going to snap this drought of not being a playoff team? We'll find out. But Brad, your most burning training camp question for the Cincinnati Bengals would be what?
2: I think you're going to address the defense. That's certainly high on my list as well. But this offensive line has got to improve. Like the Houston Texans, every single year there's a reasonable doubt that they're going to perform even at an adequate level. So they got to really rise the occasion. They got to protect the very expensive assets and the wonderful long flowing flocks of one Joe Flacco. I'm so envious, so jealous of the lettuce that he has adorning his dome. But this Bengals, front line has been horrific. They've been terribly woeful. Now the last, it seems like 3 or 4 years running, I look at Burrow last season. He was only number 18 in pocket protection rate among qualifying NFL quarterbacks, though he delivered when he was under pressure. He was number 3 in under pressure completion percentage, according to playerprofiler.com. But you look at PFF, the Cincinnati was number 26 in pass blocking efficiency. They're outside the top 25 in run blocking efficiency as well. My boy still got down. And that being Chase Brown, the former ILL standout, I think he's going to be able to deliver the goods regardless because they didn't leave the field. And a guy's got very soft and adept hands out of the backfield. But, man, that offensive line has got to at least be average for this Cincinnati team to really fire on all cylinders offensively, whether in the ground game with Chase Brown, but most importantly, protecting the most expensive asset on this team, and that being Joe Burrow. He's got to have time to throw those frozen ropes to T. Higgins, Ja'Marr Chase, Mike Gesicki, and others. So the O-line, to me, the biggest question mark in Cincinnati, and I have no earthly idea how they're going to perform this year.
1: Yeah, look, I'm trending towards making this my official prediction here, Brad, for 2026, and at the expense of sounding like an utter fool, I haven't picked them the last 2 years. I said they got to show me before I see it. So I don't know, and I don't blame anybody for maybe being the fool that thought the Bengals last year were going to win the division, or 2 years ago thinking the Bengals were going to win the division. And again, I'm not there yet. I want to see how the first couple of weeks of training camp play out, but Brad, I'm getting close to saying that the Bengals are going to win 12 games this year and win the AFC North.
2: Oh,
1: I'm close.
2: Oh.
1: I'm close. My most burning training camp question, though, is that's going to hinge. And again, Joe Burrow has suffered a significant injury in 3 of the 6 years he's been in the NFL. The turf toe, the tendon, the torn tendon. In his rookie season, it was the torn ACL. The torn tendon in his wrist a couple of years ago. All different parts of the body. At a certain point, should we maybe expect that to continue for Joe Burrow's career? I don't know. I hope not, because he's freaking electric. He's elite. He's a top 5 quarterback when he is able to be on the field. I mean, this guy that put up nearly 5,000 yards and over 40 touchdowns 2 years ago. And he's still got the same weapons. You mentioned Chase Brown. He's got Ja'Marr Chase. He's got T. Higgins. He's got Gesicki. And sometimes it doesn't even matter if half those guys are on the field. Joe Burrow still makes it.
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7: Good evening from the intersection of Santa Fe and Franklin Streets in downtown El Paso, Texas. Tonight, the Albuquerque Isotopes begin a week-long road trip against their southwestern rivals, the El Paso Chihuahuas. It's game one of a six-game series here inside Southwest University Park, AAA Baseball, Pacific Coast League. Hi again, everyone. We are thrilled to have you with us on this Tuesday night, wherever and however you might be listening. My name is Josh Sushon. I'm here at the ballpark. Clayton Scalone is back at Master Studio Controls. Game will start in about 20 minutes. This is Isotopes on Deck. These two Southwestern rivals have played three series this year. The Isotopes have won all three, going a combined 12-6 in the 18 head-to-head games. Albuquerque is the AAA affiliate of the Colorado Rockies. Isotopes are coming off a disappointing homestand. They went 3-6, and their once potent offense was frequently stymied. And they scored a combined 9 runs in the last 4 games. They are now 9 games back of first place Sugar Land, and so it's now or never if they're going to make a run toward a playoff spot. El Paso is the San Diego Padres AAA affiliate. The Chihuahuas have struggled all year against everyone, not just the Isotopes. They finished in 6th place out of 10 teams in the first half. They're in last place in the second half, 9.5 games back, an overall record of 44-57. Most recently, El Paso lost 4 of 6 games at Las Vegas. 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It's right-hander Bayente Belloso for Albuquerque. Belloso has pitched better lately, giving up 4 runs in each of his last 2 starts, although his ERA is still 8.73 overall. Left-hander Jackson Wolf goes for El Paso. This is Wolf's 5th appearance this year in 14th career against the Isotopes. He has a combined 6.41 ERA against the Topes. All right, so that sets the scene. We'll take a quick break. Then Isotopes on Deck continues, and our guest will be manager Pedro Lopez. We'll ask Pedro what happened to this offense. We'll also get his thoughts about how Brenton Doyle has looked on his Major League rehab assignment and whether he ever talks to guys individually or collectively when it's this close to the Major League Baseball trading deadline. Manager Pedro Lopez coming up next on the Isotopes Multimedia Network.
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7: Tonight, Albuquerque Isotopes begin this six-game road trip down here in El Paso, taking on the Chihuahuas. We continue with Isotopes on Deck. We're joined now by manager Pedro Lopez. Pedro, I think my first question is just what's happened to this offense? We've got all these first-round picks. We've got all these guys that have such a great track record. 9 runs in the last 4 games. What's happened, and how's it going to change?
11: I don't know. I wish I could have the answer. Only thing I can say is we just got to keep grinding at bats, keep trying to go out there and perform. You know, matter of fact, I was on the phone with Jeff Pickler today, and he asked me. I was like, I don't know. Here I am. I'm losing my mind trying to figure out. I think, you know, if you look and, you know, on paper, you know, we probably have one of the best lineups that, you know, that this team has ever seen, you know, 1 through 9. So

0: I would love to have a couple more pitches, especially our situation on the pitching side. So, but it is what it is. You know, we just try to make the best out of it. And hopefully, you know, this week here in El Paso can get us going in the right direction.
1: What have you thought of how Brenton Doyle has looked, both physically coming back from the groin injury and also just the quality of his at-bats on this rehab assignment?
0: I'll tell you what, I think he looks good. The one thing I like what he's doing at the plate is, you know, he's driving the ball to the right side of the field. I think that's, you know, one of the things that he's always been, you know, kind of like haven't been able to do. And he's staying on pitches is a lot better. I think the at-bats are quality. So, you know, he looks good physically. I think he's, you know, he's moving around good. Matter of fact, the first day when we got him back, you know, Hochi told me, I said, hey, he's not going to go 100%. And, you know, at the end of the game, actually, the following day, I told him, and I was like, I thought that we said that you were going to go take, you know, you were going to take it easy. And he said that, you know, his 75% was good enough. And I was like, I could tell because he fooled me there. So, you know, he looks good. You know, hopefully, you know, play nine tonight, nine tomorrow in center. And then he's good to go and see if he can impact that major league team.
1: This is Isotopes on Deck, revisiting with manager Pedro Lopez. Well, speaking of the major leagues, the trading deadline is 6 days away and no one knows what the heck is going to happen. But I'm curious whether past or present, whether you ever talk to guys individually or collectively, just to kind of reassure them about what they can and can't control 6 days from the trading deadline.
0: Yeah, no, I mean, you know, we there's been a few conversations with some of the guys, but, you know, like, guys have asked me, and I'm like, hey, I ain't got no clue. I just work here, you know. But, you know, the one thing that we got to do is just we got to take care of our business here. So hopefully they're not thinking about that. Hopefully, they're going out there and trying to perform. Because at the end of the day, that it's not in their hands, you know, and nobody knows what's going to happen. But I'm eager to see what the Rockies are going to do with this trade deadline.
1: In terms of the Isotopes getting on a hot streak, I feel like the way we've played against El Paso and then with first place Sherland coming in up next, I feel like we're going to make a run. We got to make a run now. What are your thoughts about still the chances of a postseason?
0: No, I feel the same way. Matter of fact, I was driving here with Louis yesterday, and that's, you know, exactly what we were talking about. You know, hopefully, like I said earlier, you know, being away from home, not being able to hit as much, you know, maybe that will give us, you know, the opportunity to rest a little bit more and just go out there and play the game. You know, ultimately, that's, you know, that's what we got to do. We got to go out there and play the game. We got to execute. We got to perform. So hopefully, you know, being here in El Paso, you know, last time we were here, we had a great series. So hopefully we can go back to that and start banging the ball all over the place and start pitching well and winning some ball games and see what happens at the end.
1: All right, Pedro, as always, I appreciate your time. Thank you so much.
0: Yeah, thank you.
1: Once again, that is Isotopes manager Pedro Lopez. Let's take a break here on Isotopes on Deck. We'll come back, get you some Rockies notes. We'll get you the starting lineups as we count down to first pitch here on the Isotopes Multimedia Network.
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1: The Tuesday night edition of Isotopes on Deck continues here from Western Texas. Inside Southwest University Park, it is currently 104 degrees. About an hour ago, it was 105 degrees.
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0: wind is just blowing heat right into my face, high above the ballpark, behind home plate. But according to the flags, it's kind of going out to left center field. So in other words, it is really hot, but there's not a whole lot of wind. And it is really hot. Yes, it is very, very hot here in El Paso. Time now for the Rockies Organization Report. It's presented by New Mexico Orthopedics. Whether you're on the field or on the go, trust New Mexico Orthopedics to get you back to doing what you love. New Mexico Orthopedics is the official team orthopedic surgeons for the Isotopes. Well, Colorado was idle yesterday, both the Rockies and Isotopes idle, so not a whole lot of news. The Rockies are in San Diego taking on the Padres, just a brief two-game series. Meanwhile, Rockies, Padres, AAA teams that are playing here in El Paso. There's no AA, single-A, or rookie-level teams between the Rockies and Padres who are playing one another. I did check. That would have been fun if it was the case. We are 6 days away from the trading deadline. That means it's officially hug season. That means if you see someone hugging their teammates, it usually means they've been traded. Not always, but usually. If a prospect is not in the lineup of minor league game, that raises eyebrows, and we wonder why. No trades from the Rockies yet. They figure to be sellers. I'll be really curious to see how Paul DePodesta and the new Rockies front office approaches their first trading deadline. And also interesting, of course, how that will ultimately impact the Isotopes. One piece of news, the Rockies announced they have signed their 20th round pick, an outfielder by the name of Dimitri Williams Jr. at a Bishop O'Dowd High School in Oakland. The significance of that is that the Rockies have signed 20 of their 21 selections from the first-year player draft, which took place earlier this month. All right, let's get to the starting lineups for this game. 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We'll start with the visiting Albuquerque Isotopes. They are the Rockies affiliate, wearing their Rockies-inspired purple jerseys with gray pants. You just heard from manager Pedro Lopez. And here is his starting nine. Adiel Amador will lead things off. Switch hitter will be at second base. Brenton Doyle, continuing his major league rehab assignment, bats second. He'll be in center field. To his right, in left field, is Sterling Thompson. He'll hit third. Charlie Condon cleans up. He'll play first base. Behind him, in right field, is Zach Veen. He bats fifth. Jordan Beck will be the designated hitter. He hits sixth. Batting seventh, playing at third base, is Chad Stevens. To his left, at shortstop, is Ryan Ritter. He'll bat eighth. Hitting ninth, doing the catching, is Bryant Betancourt. And the starting pitcher for the Isotopes is right-hander Bayente Belloso. And that is the Isotopes lineup. Their record is 49-53 overall. It is a season-worst four games under 500. Isotopes' second-half record is 10-17. Now for the El Paso Chihuahuas. They are the Padres affiliate. They are led by Pete Zamora. Their overall record is 44-57. Their second-half record is 9-17. They're wearing the traditional home white uniforms. It says Chihuahuas across the chest in red script. Name is in black, number in red on the back of the uniforms. It'll be veteran Bryce Johnson who will lead things off in left field. They got a lot of veterans, a lot of guys over 30 years old in their lineup. Dustin Harris bats second. He'll be in center field. Nick Solak hits third. He'll play right field. So left, center, right for the first three in the Chihuahuas lineup. Then it's Marcos Castagnon who will clean up. He'll play second base. Will Wagner bats fifth. He's the designated hitter. Mason McCoy, one of those 30-plus guys. He's 31 years old. He'll be at shortstop hitting sixth. He has always hit extremely well against the Isotopes. Romeo Sanabia bats seventh. He'll play first base. Then it's Clay Dungan, 30-year-old veteran. He bats eighth. He goes to third base. Anthony Villar catches, hits ninth. And the starting pitcher for the Chihuahuas is left-hander Jackson Wolf. The umpires for tonight's game have arrived at home plate. They're exchanging lineup cards, going over ground rules with the managers. And the umpires are presented by Precision Eye Center, where each person leaves our care, seeing their world as clear as possible. We truly are a sight for sore eyes. Please visit PrecisionEyeCenter.com for more information. The crew chief is Jen Powell. She's working the plate. She'll call balls and strikes. Of course, there's the ABS challenge system that is in effect. Kelvis Velez, the umpire at first base, and Trevor Matthews is the umpire at third base. Here's a look at the standings in the Pacific Coast League. Sugar Land is in first place. That's the Astros affiliate, a record of 19-8. Second place is Las Vegas. Las Vegas is two games back. Remember, Las Vegas won the first half title, so it doesn't really matter how Las Vegas does. The next closest team to Sugar Land in the standings is Reno at three games back. Round Rock, after taking 4-6 in Albuquerque from the Isotopes, is now 4 games back. Sacramento is 5 out. Oklahoma City, 6.5 games off the pace. Tacoma, 8 back. The Isotopes are now tied with Salt Lake, 9 games out of first place. And El Paso bringing up the rear at 9.5 games out of first place. El Paso and Oklahoma City had a game that was postponed a couple of weeks ago. They will make it up later this season when those two teams play. So as we mentioned at one point in the previous segment in the interview with Pedro Lopez, if the Isotopes are going to make a run, I feel like it needs to start right now. They're playing El Paso, and they have played the Chihuahuas really well this year. They have won all three series. They are 12-6 total in the 18 head-to-head games. Took 5-6 when we came here in April. And the Isotopes have swung the bats extremely well here in El Paso. They're averaging 9.3 runs per game here in El Paso, a team batting average of .330, an OPS of just under 1,000. Those are the games against El Paso, both in Albuquerque and here in El Paso. So they have feasted on the Chihuahuas pitching. I feel like you got to win 4 out of 6, if not 5 out of 6. And then you go home and you play Sugarland, and that's the team that's in first place. And so it's a chance to make up games directly head-to-head. So again, in my opinion, Pedro Lopez's opinion, if the Isotopes are going to make a run, 9 games out of first place, it's got to take place this week and next week. At least get close. At least get some momentum going. You're not going to make up 9 games in 2 weeks, but you got to make up a lot of them in order to have a shot at things. Still lots of baseball left. Tonight's game is only the 103rd game overall out of 150. So we still have 48 games left in the season. That's lots of time, but there's only so many games that you can make up and so many opponents that you can leapfrog. And so we'll see if the Isotopes can get a start to a really fun second half run here in El Paso. It is a very small crowd right now here at Southwest University Park. Looks like they are still arriving, and that is going to wrap up Isotopes on Deck. When we come back, we'll get started with the opening game of this 6-game series. It is the 28th game of the second half. Again, it's the 103rd game total out of 150. It's Albuquerque at El Paso. It's the Rockies affiliate at the Padres affiliate. The pitching matchup, Bayente Belloso for the Isotopes, Jackson Wolf for the Chihuahuas. And when we come back, all the action, description, details here from downtown El Paso inside Southwest University Park. The first pitch is coming up next, right here on the Albuquerque Isotopes Multimedia Network.
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0: We come to you on this Tuesday evening from downtown El Paso. We are in a location that about 13 years ago was City Hall. That got leveled. It's now the site of Southwest University Park, the home of the El Paso Chihuahuas. They are the rivals, the Southwestern rivals of the Albuquerque Isotopes. They entered the league in 2014, and tonight the rivalry continues. Game one of a six-game series here in the AAA Pacific Coast League. Hi again, everyone. It's terrific to have you with us wherever and however you might be listening on this Tuesday night. My name is Josh Sushan. I'm your play-by-play announcer. Back at Master Studio Controls in downtown Albuquerque is Kalina Scolone. It is an extremely warm day here in El Paso. It reached 105. Last time I checked, it was 104 degrees. Shadows are covering most of the infield grass, but the pitcher's mound is kind of illuminated in sunshine, and about the first half of the distance for the baseball going from the pitcher's mound to home plate will be in sun before it disappears into shadows. And this is one of the ballparks in the Pacific Coast League that is known for being very offensive friendly. The elevation here in El Paso, 3,740 feet. It is thin air, not a lot of humidity, and the ball can really carry here, especially when it's blowing out, which is what it looks like it is doing based on the flags right now. A lot of the ballparks in this league, swirling winds. But as of now, and watching batting practice, the ball was really flying out to left center field. It's quirky dimensions here at Southwest University Park. It's 322 down the lines. There is a Peter Piper pizza porch. That's quite the tongue twister. 22 feet high down the left field line. There's an area where it kind of curves and it flattens out. Then there's, at one point, there is a yellow line that goes straight up the wall. If it hits the left of that line, the ball is in play. If it hits to the right of that line, then it's a home run. You can rob a home run in left center, straightaway center. We'll get to more of the details about the quirky ballpark in a moment, but we're ready for baseball. It is 6:30, 8 p.m. Mountain Time. Jackson Wolf's first pitch is taken just outside ball one by Adiel Amador. Amador, switch hitter from the right side, hitting at 253 with a 363 on base. And the pitch is popped up off the end of the bat, high in the air, shallow center. Going out is Marcos Castagnon, the second baseman, called off by the center fielder Dustin Harris, who makes the catch. And so Amador retired on a fly out to center, and that is how tonight's game gets started. That'll bring Brenton Doyle to the plate. Doyle is playing the fourth game on this Major League rehab assignment. This is the second wave of his rehab assignment. Played six games, coming back from an oblique injury. That's when he hurt his groin. Was out another 2 weeks. Now this is his fourth game, just rehabbing the groin injury. So far he's looked really good. First pitch, he takes a called strike. He's 4-for-10 at the plate. Three singles, one double. He's driven in a couple of runs. Had a hustle double. He's run down some balls in the outfield. Wolf shakes off his catcher, and now he is saying that he cannot hear, and the pitch calm. And so this is going to cost the Chihuahuas their first mound visit out of the five that they are allowed. Gives us a chance to tell you about the Albuquerque Journal. For over 100 years, the Journal has been your most trusted news source, and now they are delivering more than just the latest stories. 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When you go to the App Store, look for JRNL Plus. Download that app and enjoy your news with benefits. All right, the technology now working. Doyle steps back in. Fairly wide stance, rests the bat on his right shoulder momentarily, then takes it off. The pitch is taken low. And that evens the count at 1-1. Outfield straight away, infield plays into pole. 1-1 pitch. Is a bouncing ball to the right side, gloved by the first baseman, Sanabi. A long underhand flip, and safe the call at first. Doyle beats the pitcher, Wolf, over to first base. And so immediately he has to test the groin. That was the first baseman fielding the ball about halfway between first and second. He did not throw it. He had an underhand flip. And with Doyle's speed, he was able to beat Wolf over to the bag. One on, one out, third batter of the game, no score. It's Sterling Thompson hitting, lefty on lefty. And first pitch is taken high. That's ball one. Wolf, a very high leg kick on his first pitch home with Doyle at first base, who takes his lead. Comes set right around the belt, stares at Doyle. Long set, high leg kick, the pitch is hit in the air to right center field, sprinting over and diving, unable to get it is Harris. Ball ends up in front of him. On his way to third is Doyle. He'll stop there. Thompson's got a double, and the isotopes right away have something bubbling here. Second and third with one out. Well, the shadows can make things difficult on hitters. It can also make things difficult on outfielders because they're trying to pick up the speed and any spin on that ball. It was hitting the right center field gap, and didn't look like Harris had a very good jump or a very good read on that one. Now here's Charlie Condon. Charlie has hit 5 of his 20 home runs against El Paso this year. And first pitch takes high and outside, ball one. Might hear a train going by in the background. The train tracks are just beyond the ballpark on the first base side. That sounded like a quick one. Here's the 1-0 pitch. Condon swings and misses a little bit late on that pitch. And the count is 1-1. That was a fastball from Wolf, 89 on the radar gun, near the top outside edge of the strike zone. Infield is back. They will concede a run. This is the fourth batter of the game. No score. 1-1 pitch. Condon takes outside low. Close. Didn't miss by much, but a ball. And the count is 2-1 on Condon. Charlie, in 16 games against El Paso, has driven in 13 runs and scored 21. The isotopes have really feasted on Chihuahua's pitching this year. The 2-1 offering is a swing and a miss on a pitch up in the zone. Isotopes have hit 31 home runs in 18 games against El Paso. They're averaging 9.3 runs per game. Now the 2-2. Taken low and away. Try to change up. Condon lays off, and he's worked the count full at 3-2. Doyle is at third base. He reached on an infield single. Thompson's at second. He doubled. There's one out. And here comes the payoff from the lefty. Instead, he's going to step off. Wolf is listed at 6'7", 225 pounds. He's now 27 years old, and he has faced the isotopes a lot this year, last year, the year before. Big deep breath. Now the 3-2. A swing and a miss. Got him on a fastball up in the zone. So there's the second out of the inning. And this year, Wolf has already faced the isotopes 4 times. This is his 14th total career appearance against the isotopes. 53 innings, an ERA of 6.41. So it's up to Zach Veen if the isotopes are going to cash in. 2 on, 2 out, top of the first, no score. Wolf sets, and first pitch to Veen is a liner, and caught it third by Clay Dungan, who was playing about even with the bag. He reached up. I think the ball might have found his glove more than the glove found the ball. Veen smoked it, but it's caught, and the side is retired. No runs, 2 hits, no errors, and 2 left on base. And after a half inning, it's Albuquerque nothing. And El Paso coming to bat here on the Isotopes Multimedia Network.
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0: So a promising rally does not lead to any runs for Albuquerque. They strand two on base in the top of the first. Now the El Paso Chihuahuas get their first swings tonight. Bryce Johnson will lead it off. Albuquerque's starter this evening is Bayente Belloso, and the right-hander's first pitch tonight is taken a little inside for ball one. Belloso is making his 15th start, his 19th appearance for the Isotopes. He has faced El Paso twice so far this year. He works from the first base side of the rubber and is 1-0. He is on the ground to the right side, fielded by Condon, the first baseman. He takes it himself to the bag. Routine play, rollover ground out. Bryce Johnson retired to start off the bottom of the first. Well, the first time the Isotopes came here to El Paso, Belloso was in the big leagues with the Rockies. And then he faced the Chihuahuas twice back home in New Mexico. April 30th, 5 1/3 innings, 7 runs, 4 earned. And then May 27th, 5 innings, 6 runs all earned. Now here is Dustin Harris, left-handed hitter. First pitch, ground ball to the right side as well. This time it's Amador, the second baseman. He's got it, throws to first. And how about two routine groundouts on three pitches? Excellent start for Belloso. Here's the defensive alignment from left to right in the outfield. It's Sterling Thompson, Brinson Doyle, the two-time Gold Glove winner in the major leagues. On a rehab assignment, he's in center. Zach Veen plays right. Left side of the infield is Chad Stevens and Ryan Ritter. On the right side, you know, Adiel Amador and Charlie Condon. They fielded the first two ground balls, and the catcher tonight is Bryant Betancourt. Now here is Nick Solak. Righty on righty, and first pitch is taken for a called strike. Solak made his major league debut earlier this year, June 13th for the Padres. Very limited at-bats, 1-for-7 in his week in the big leagues, then was sent back to AAA El Paso. The 0-1 pitch now is hitting the air to right field. Veen going over, going back a little bit just in front of the warning track. He jumps a little snow cone in the glove, but then he squeezes it a second time. He's got it, and the side is retired. 1-2-3 on five pitches go the Chihuahuas. We go to the second. Albuquerque and El Paso are scoreless on the Isotopes Multimedia Network.
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0: After one inning, no score, Albuquerque stranded two runners on base. El Paso went down in order on just five pitches. Jordan Beck will lead it off for Albuquerque here. Top of the second against Jackson Wolf. First pitch is a fastball for a called strike near the outside corner. Wolf, just like Bayente Bayoso, has been both a starter and a reliever this year. Now his 0-1 is a foul ball off the front foot of Beck. It rolls all the way to the shortstop. Kony is 0-2. Even when Wolf was used as reliever, he went multiple innings most of the time. And this is his 16th start. It's his 23rd overall appearance. His ERA is 5.81. PCL hitters are batting .289 against him. Now his 0-2. Beck takes high. And roughly 84 innings, Wolf has struck out 83 and walked 34. Next pitch is a wave and a miss. Fooled him with a curveball. Second strikeout of the game for Wolf. And yes, that is a howl that you hear from the scoreboard DJ after a strikeout for Wolf. Now the batter is Chad Stevens. Chad's been swinging it well lately. 10 hits in his last 25 at-bats. That covers the last seven games. First pitch to the right-handed hitter is slightly outside, ball one. No score, top of the second here from downtown El Paso. Wolf into his windup. His pitch is fouled back into the screen. Ends up at the feet of on-deck hitter Ryan Ritter, and the count is 1-1. When there's nobody on base, Wolf gets the sign. As he's getting, he kind of moves the shoulders left and right, kind of moves around almost like he's on the dance floor, then goes into his windup. The 1-1 pitch is outside for a ball. Sometimes he'll have a big follow-through with the back foot comes spinning around like it did after that last pitch. Now the 2-1 is hit in the air, foul, way down the right field line, out of play. Onto the concourse, look out. Some folks just walked inside the ballpark and nearly got hit by that. One of the entrances is down the right field line. We are right in the heart of downtown El Paso. Here's the 2-2 pitch. That is inside for ball. The road that goes by the ballpark is Santa Fe Street. As you're driving by, you can actually look in and see, not a lot, but you can see a little inside the ballpark. 3-2 is a wave and a miss. Stevens strikes out on a sweeper. Back-to-back strikeouts begin this inning. There's two large red brick structures, one in right center here at this ballpark. In between, there's a sky bridge, so you can look right through that. And then that's where Franklin Street goes right up into the other parts of downtown El Paso. And so you can hit a ball that'll bounce a long way into the streets of downtown El Paso. There's Ryan Ritter, takes outside for a ball. Even Finch is walking on Santa Fe Street, can stop, look in, check out a little bit of the action. Ritter swings, fouls it back to the right out of play. And then it's one of the primary entrances just down the right field line from Santa Fe Street. You walk in, and as you're walking, you immediately see the field through the chain link fence down the right field line. The 1-1 to Ritter is high and outside, ball two. There's not a lot of foul balls that get hit here. Most of them leave the ballpark. Because it's such a small acreage, the ballpark goes up more than it goes out. Ritter takes low, ball three. Most of the foul balls completely leave the ballpark. But it's very cozy. All the seats, great sight lines. The architects did a really nice job here on this park. 3-1 to Ritter is fouled off the back of the front foot, and the count is full. No score, top of the second. Albuquerque and El Paso, opening game of this six-game series. 3-2 the count. And here comes the pitch from the left-hander. This one's hit in the air to shallow center. Sprinting in is Harris once again, and it drops right in between Harris and Castagnon. A bloop single for Ritter. Third hit of the game for the Isotopes. Pitch was coming in on his hands a little bit, jammed him, and dropped right in between Castagnon and Harris. Now the batter is Bryant Betancourt. First time that the Chihuahuas have pitched to Betancourt. All the times that these two teams met earlier this year, Betancourt was at Double A Hartford. And the first pitch is a little bit inside for a ball. Betancourt actually started the season with the Isotopes when we were at Oklahoma City. Just played a couple of games, was sent to Double A, and then joined us at the start of July. Here's the 1-0. And this one's hit well, right field. Going back is Solak. He won't get this one. You can tell it goodbye. Bryant Betancourt hits it into the first level of the big doghouse in right field. A two-run homer, his second with the Isotopes, and he's given the Topes a 2-0 lead. Lefty on lefty, fastball 89, inside part of the plate. He was able to turn on it and hit it out. Now, top of the order here is Adiel Amador. And the first pitch is taken for a called strike. With that home run by Bryant Betancourt, Rio Grande Credit Union donates another $30 to Special Olympics of New Mexico. Rio Grande Credit Union is your New Mexico credit union. 0-1 pitch. Taken, called strike inside corner. And Amador down in the count, 0-2. Amador will use his timeout. He flied to center to start the game. The pitch from Wolf is a high chopper that gets over the head of the third baseman, Dungan. That's a base hit. And so that's a ball that hit in front of home plate and an extremely high chop. Old-timers would call that a Baltimore chop. Third baseman Dungan did not go in. He went back. That's how high the one bounce was. Now Brenton Doyle to the plate. Infield single is first at bat. And the first one of this at bat is grounded foul to the third base side. That's the home dugout here in El Paso, just like in Albuquerque. Isotopes five hits out of the first 10 at bats. Leading 2-0 on the home run by Bryant Betancourt a couple of minutes ago. And throw over to first base. Amador was not taking too big of a lead. Just had his hands on his knees. Wolf was looking home, a high leg kick. And then the first time he looked at first base was when he threw over. His first baseman's looking into the sun. So is Amador as he takes his lead. 0-1 pitch. Take in low. Evens the count at 1-1. Ever so slightly open stance for Doyle. Rockies helmet, Isotopes jersey. 1-1 pitch. Is a chopper to the left side again, in between hop. Fielded by McCoy. Jump throw to first base. One hopper is not nearly in time. And Doyle's got another infield single. Well, third baseman Dungan couldn't get to it. McCoy did. And an excellent effort by McCoy. A slower runner, he might have gotten him. And so for the second time in his many at-bats, Doyle has to test the groin by hustling down the line to beat out an infield single. And he's bending down with his hands just above his knees, talking to Luis Lopez right now as the pitching coach for El Paso heads out to the mound for a visit. That's Scott Mitchell, just pitching coach, pitcher, and catcher visiting. Isotopes baseball brought to you in part by Xfinity. Hey, Isotopes fans, get in the zone with coverage that will not strike out. Xfinity delivers game-winning Wi-Fi that's locked in at one price for 5 years. Xfinity, imagine that. Well, on one hand, you want Doyle to not run into an area where he's going to re-injure the groin, but on the other hand, he needs to test it to make sure that he can do everything he needs to do when he gets back to the majors. Here's Sterling Thompson, and he takes the first pitch low, ball one. And so each of his first two at-bats, he's had to get down the line. When he first rejoined the Isotopes last week, here's the 1-0. Thompson waves and misses. The idea was that he was going to go about 75%, and Pedro Lopez told me in our usual Tuesday pregame chat that he thought that Doyle was going all out. And then Doyle's like, no, my 75% is enough. That fooled a lot of us. 1-1 pitch is a swing and a foul into the netting behind home. Amador is at second. Doyle's at first. It'll be interesting to note just how many hard-hit ground balls right in front of home plate take big hops. So far, we've had a couple. The pitch is low and outside. They play soccer here at Southwest University Park, just like back home in Albuquerque. And so it is extremely challenging for the ground crews of both the Isotopes and the Chihuahuas when you go away and then you got soccer that gets played. The 2-2 pitch is low and outside for ball three. The area for corner kicks is just up the first base line. I can see the chalk outline. They do their best to try to get rid of the chalk lines, but it's about 10 feet up the first base line, if that orientates you to the soccer field where it's at on the baseball diamond. 3-2 pitch, runners go. It is low, ball four. So Thompson walks. And so that is five straight base runners since there was two outs. Beck and Stevens struck out swinging to begin the inning. Ritter had a bloop single to center. Betancourt, an impressive two-run homer to right. Amador, a chopper that went into left for a base hit. Doyle, an infield single on a ball that also was a little bit of a chopper. Thompson walked. Now Charlie Condon bats with the bases loaded. First pitch takes called strike, and Condon's going to challenge this. First challenge of the game for either team. Home plate umpire is Jen Powell tonight. She said it's a strike. The computer says no, it is a ball. It is very low. That missed by 2.9 inches. Most of the time, overturned calls are less than an inch, maybe a half inch. That was 2.9 inches below the zone. Here's the 1-0. Taking low and outside, ball two. Wolf is about to throw his 47th pitch of the game. And here it comes. That is low, ball three. And the Chihuahuas bullpen got some chairs moving around. And someone's going to start loosening up right away here. No place to put Condon. A ball means a walk, and that means a run. It's already 2-0 Isotope, second inning. Here's the 3-0. Taking all the way, that missed outside for a ball, but it's going to be challenged by the catcher, Anthony Villar. As of now, it is ball four. This is going to be really close. And the verdict from the ABS system is overturned. It becomes a strike. And so Condon, who had only gone five or six steps up the first base line, heads back into the right-handed batter's box. Well, it looked like Charlie was taking 3-0 all the way. There's no way that he's taking all the way here 3-1. Here's the pitch from Wolf. Condon takes. That one is definitely high, ball four. So now it's a bases-loaded walk. It brings in Amador from third, and it's a 3-0 Isotopes lead. Well, this has escalated quickly on Wolf. From two outs, nobody on. A bloop single, a homer. Two more singles, two walks, and now Zach Veen, ninth batter of the inning. Isotopes with a chance to break it open right away here, second inning. Lefty on lefty. Infield plays in the pole. First pitch. Taking low and outside, ball one. Shortstop McCoy plays behind Thompson at second. Outfield straight away in deep. Right fielder Solek using his glove to shield the sun from his eyes. The pitch, a wave and a miss. Veen chased after a sweeper. That was way out of the strike zone. Doyle at third. Thompson at second. Condon at first. 1-1 pitch. Taking low and outside. Tried the sweeper again. That time Veen laid off. Veen, a deep breath. Gets into his stance. And now the 2-1 on the way. Way inside. Almost hit him. And it did hit him, I believe. Yes, it did. Just grazed his hand or his arm. So that's a hit by pitch that drives in a run, and it's a 4-0 Isotopes lead. That was a fastball at 89 miles an hour. Didn't see exactly where it hit Veen. See if they show a replay for me. And now Jordan Beck will bat for the second time in the inning. Isotopes have batted around. And the first pitch, taken just outside, ball one. It's now Thompson at third, Condon at second, Veen at first. None of them put the ball in play. Walk, walk, hit by pitch. The last three batters. Here's the 1-0. Fastball missed outside, ball two. Well, the Chihuahua's reliever has been warming up now for a couple of batters. He's probably just about ready to go when needed. And if Wolf does not retire Beck here, high probability his night is done. 2-0 pitch. Taking called strike. Beck is going to challenge this call. This is the third challenge of the inning. And the verdict on this one is overturned. It becomes a ball. And that one missed by 1.2 inches. So it's now 3-0 on Beck. Let's see if he's got the green light, the pitch. And it's called strike. Looked like he was going to take that one no matter what. We're going on a little more than 18 minutes in this half inning. Tips have scored four, looking for more. And the 3-1 pitch to Beck is hit high in the air, deep center field. Back goes Harris. You can tell it goodbye. Off the camera at the top of the batter's eye. Straightaway center. Jordan Beck, a grand slam, has doubled the score. It is 8-0 Isotopes. That was a colossal clout, 437 feet, 104.9 the exit velocity, and that's the end of the night for Jackson Wolf. Breaking the action, it's an 8 spot for Albuquerque. We're only in the top of the second, and this is the Isotopes Multimedia Network.
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0: Albuquerque has scored 8 runs here in the top of the second and are still batting. New pitcher is right-hander Justin Yeager, and all 8 runs scoring with 2 outs. There was 2 outs and nobody on. Single, homer, single, single, walk, walk, hit by pitch, and a grand slam by Jordan Beck. Chad Stevens steps in, righty on righty. And the first pitch from Yeager is taken very high for a ball. It's only the second grand slam of the season for the Isotopes. The other one came here in El Paso as well back on April 9th when Vimeo Machine did it. 1-0. Stevens drives this one well. Right center field gap. Harris on the run. Won't get this one. It bangs off the base of the wall. And Stevens will coast into second base with a double. That is the 8th hit of the game for the Isotopes already. 8 hits to 16 batters. And now Ryan Ritter looking for his second hit of the inning. It was his bloop single to center with 2 outs that started the rally. Stevens just restarted it. And the first pitch is taken for a called strike. Well, El Paso's team ERA for the season is 6.22. That is third worst in the Pacific Coast League. It's also third worst in all of AAA. The 0-1 is called strike near the outside corner. Salt Lake has the worst team ERA, Albuquerque the second worst, and El Paso the third worst. And those three teams also play in three ballparks that are three of the most hitter-friendly in the entire country. No balls, 2 strikes on Ritter. Yeager's pitch is fouled back, straight back out of play. In the last 4 games coming into today, the Isotopes scored a total of 9 runs. They have scored 8 in this inning. The pitch, a swing and a miss, struck him out and the side is retired, but not before 12 batters come to the plate. 8 of them scored, 6 hits, no errors. They will all be earned runs. 1 left on base, middle of the second. It's Albuquerque 8, El Paso nothing here on the Isotopes Multimedia Network.
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0: Albuquerque 8, El Paso nothing as we start the bottom of the second inning, and the Isotopes just put up an 8 spot. Ante Belloso just spent 22 minutes sitting in the dugout watching his teammates bat around a whole lot. Now his first pitch to Marcos Castagnon is taken low for ball one. Belloso had a 5-pitch first inning, 2 ground outs and a flyout. Castagnon batting cleanup, playing second base today. Righty on righty, here's the pitch. Taken outside and low, ball two. Castagnon has hit 13 home runs. One of them was a pinch hit walk-off home run to stun the Isotopes back on April 10th. The 2-0 is fouled back over our heads to the right of us. Will Wagner on deck, then Mason McCoy. There's the 2-1 from Belloso. Fouled straight back. Might have gone after a pitch that was up in the zone. It looked like it. County is 2-2. Yeah, that was a fastball that was well above the strike zone. Castagnon a little too eager there. He also has the sign. He's going to make him wait a bit. He's going to make him wait quite a bit. Now he starts the windup. The 2-2. Missed outside. Betancourt tried to frame it. And it was well outside. County is full. Three and two count to the leadoff hitter for the Chihuahuas. Home half of the second inning. And here's the payoff. That missed high. Ball four. And Belloso grimacing in frustration with himself, issuing a leadoff walk there. Isotopes Baseball brought to you in part by the New Mexico Public Regulation Commission. They remind everyone to call 811 before you dig at least 2 full business days. Regardless if your business is small or big, it's simple, it's free, and most important, it is required by law. Must do it. Call 811 2 days before you dig. Will Wagner now the batter. A lefty. First pitch, he takes outside, ball one. Wagner has spent the whole season with the Chihuahuas. This is his 45th game, batting 230. A good 362 on base percentage. The 1-0 pitch is a swing and a foul straight back. Well, we mentioned how the Isotopes have scored a lot of runs against El Paso this year, and the same can be said for El Paso against the Isotopes. Here's the 1-1 after a longer set. Yoso now deals home. This one is a line drive, hit well down the right field line. Veen can't see it. It hits off the base of the wall. On his way to third base is Castagnon. He's held there. Veen's throw goes over Amador's head, but Condon is there. Well, Veen didn't see it. I don't think he was going to catch it either way. Again, it short hopped the wall over his head and probably 20 to 25 feet from the right field fair pole. Means the last one still looking into the sun on the field. So now it's the Chihuahuas, second and third, nobody out. Mason McCoy, the batter. And the first pitch. McCoy swings, fouls it straight back. McCoy is now 31 years old. This year he has played 93 games for the Chihuahuas. He has played 291 for El Paso. And this year, last year, and the year before. Tonight is his 951st game of minor league baseball, plus 43 more in the big leagues. The 0-1 is low. So this is his 994th game of professional baseball. The 1-1 to McCoy It's in the air to right field. Veen coming in, does see this one, goes into a slide, makes the catch, gets on his feet, throws home, and the throw goes off the glove of Condon, who was trying to cut it off. Betancourt's throw to third is not in time, as initially Wagner was not tagging, then he did once it went off Condon's glove. So it's a sacrifice fly for McCoy. Chihuahuas are on the board now, trailing 8-1. Veen had to close quickly, made a nice sliding catch. And it looked like Condon

The 1-0 pitch, taking called strike. Sanabria was good at Double-A, wasn't anything spectacular. 8 home runs, 32 RBIs, a 739 OPS. He has struggled since coming up to Triple-A, a 184 batting average. 1-1, he has fouled off the front foot. He's 9-for-49 and 0 extra base hits since coming to Triple-A. Snobby is a big guy, 6'3", 200 pounds from Miami, Florida. Here's the pitch. Fouled off to the left side out of play. Ends up in an empty row on the second level. He went after a fastball that was way out of the strike zone. That ball was a third of the way into the right-handed batter's box. Now the 1-2 to the lefty is too far outside. This time he does not offer. Runner at third with one out. 8-1, Isotopes leading. And Bayoso's 2-2. Missed low and inside. That's a ball to make it a full count. Infield is back. They'll definitely concede a run with a 7-run lead. Bayoso needs a strike here. A payoff. Is fouled off further down the left field line. And then the 1-2 pitches ago. Hits off the railing from first to second level. Bounces down near the Chihuahua's bullpen, which is basically in the stands down the left field line. And now another 3-2. Is a wave and a miss. Struck him out on a cutter for the second out of the inning. So, yeah, the Chihuahua's bullpen, it's basically part of the stands down the left field line. It has been a source of consternation for the Chihuahua since this ballpark opened in 2014. There's no cover, so they are out in the elements. Meanwhile, the visitor's bullpen is covered out in right center underneath the big doghouse out there in video board. First pitcher called strike to Clay Dungan. Chihuahuas for years have always lobbied the front office to switch the locations, and the Chihuahuas front office has said no. We sell those seats that are down there because they're right next to the bullpen. The 0-1 is low and inside. As a result, the bullpen is not usually completely full of relievers. Sometimes the relievers just sit in the dugout, and especially on hot days, they have no cover at all down there. Here's the 1-1 pitch. Dungan takes outside ball two. If they did even build a roof, then it would cut off the view of the first couple of rows. Every year I come back and I'm amazed that it hasn't changed. Now the 2-1 pitch is high and outside ball three. And it's one of the last ballparks left where the relievers warm up on the field. In foul territory, obviously. Every other place, they are beyond the fences. Here's the 3-1. A swing and a miss. Got the fastball by him. And the count is full. Third full count of the inning out of five batters. Albuquerque the lead, 8-1, second inning. And now Bayoso's payoff. Is a line drive, base hit right center field gap, and this one will not be cut off. It goes all the way to right center. That'll score Wagner. Stopping at second is Dungan, a clean RBI single. Chihuahuas get another run back, now trailing 8-2. Well, that was a cutter that was toward the bottom third of the strike zone, but mostly right down the middle. And that was right in between Beck and Doyle. And right out there where the visitor's bullpen is beyond the fence in right center. Anthony Villar now the batter. And first pitch, the lefty takes called strike near the outside corner. Villar does not use batting gloves. Reaches down, gets some dirt in his hands, rubs the dirt in his hands between after almost every pitch.

0: Now the 0-1 is too far outside. Try to curve. Evens the count at 1-1. Duncan takes his lead. Ritter plays behind him. The 1-1 pitch is a comebacker in front of the mound, fielded by Bayoso. Throws to first, and the side is retired. Chihuahuas get on the scoreboard. Two runs, two hits, no errors, one left. We go to the third inning. It's Albuquerque 8, El Paso 2, here on the Isotopes Multimedia Network.
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0: Well, we got a lot of offense already. Most of it Albuquerque's. 8-2, Isotopes leading El Paso. 8 runs, 8 hits for the Isotopes, the Rockies affiliate. 2 runs, 2 hits for El Paso, the Padres AAA affiliate. The major league teams are playing against one another in San Diego as well this Tuesday and tomorrow. First pitch of the inning to Brian Betancourt is very high, ball 1. The starter for El Paso was Jackson Wolf. He got chased last inning. Justin Yeager came on, got the final out of the frame. He returns to the mound. The right-hander's 1-0 is taken for a called strike. Betancourt started the scoring with a 2-run homer to right. 1-1 pitch is fouled off behind home, out of play. Betancourt hit 14 home runs at AA Hartford before his promotion. 1-2 fouls it off. Straight back once again out of the ballpark. So he's got some pop. Betancourt's not a big guy at all. He's listed at 5'10", 170. Quick hands, generates a lot of bat speed. 1-2, very high. Evens the count at 2-2. Betancourt has become the primary catcher since his promotion from AA about a month ago. 2-2, very high. A couple of years ago, he was the primary starting catcher for Spokane, the Rocky single-A team, when Spokane went to the playoffs. Here's the 3-2, way inside, ball 4. Good eye by Betancourt. So a leadoff walk begins the third inning. And top of the order, Adiel Amador will bat for the third time in his many innings. Amador has flied to center and then hit a chopper in front of the plate that bounced into left field for a base hit. Those were from the right side of the plate. Now he turns around to hit from the left. And he takes outside for ball 1. Isotopes have won 12 of the 18 head-to-head against El Paso this year. Here's the 1-0 pitch. Taken for a called strike near the top of the zone. Isotopes have outscored El Paso 167 to 131, which breaks down to roughly 9.3 runs to 7.2 runs per game. So lots of high scoring games between these two teams. Here's the 1-1. And that's a sharply hit ground ball to second, fielded by Castagnon. Flips to second for one. McCoy to first, double play. And that was tailor-made, a hard hit ground ball right at the second baseman, where he didn't have to throw, he could just shovel it. So that wipes out the leadoff walk by Betancourt, and Brenton Doyle will hit next. Isotopes Baseball brought to you in part by Pepsi. 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Pepsi, an official sponsor of the Isotopes. First pitch to Brenton Doyle, taking low, ball one. Doyle with a pair of infield singles. 1-0 pitch, a swing and a miss. Couldn't time that fastball at 93 miles an hour. Now the next pitch is swung on, foul straight back into the netting. Sterling Thompson in the on-deck circle plays it with his left hand out of the netting, gives it to the ball boy, and the count is 1-2. Two outs, nobody on. The pitch to Doyle is hit in the right center field gap, and that one is down as well. That's yet another ball to that right center field gap, right to the 384 mark. Doyle will stop at second. Looked like he was thinking triple. He was taking long strides. He rounded second and then perhaps thinking 75%, 80%, something like that. Don't need to risk it too much coming back from the groin injury. And so he's got his third hit. Stevens found that right center field gap. Now Doyle has, and Sterling Thompson, the batter. First pitch, he checked his swing on the appeal. Yes, he went around. And Thompson wants a check swing challenge. This is not ball or strike. So this is a check swing challenge. We have not had one of these in a while. It's got to go 45 degrees. And the verdict is it went just barely 45 degrees, maybe 46 degrees between bat handle and barrel. And so the Isotopes lose that challenge. And now the next pitch is a wave and a miss, and the count is 0-2. Well, the check swing challenge rule went into effect on May 5th here in the Pacific Coast League. And I want to say we've had less than 10 since then. I guess we've had 7 or 8. The 0-2 is way inside. And it's been a while since we've had one. I'm pretty sure that's the first one we've had since the All-Star break. Now, I missed two Isotopes games, so maybe there was some in that one. Here's the 1-2. And this one is driven very high. Right field, very deep. No doubt about it. Gone! Onto the streets of downtown El Paso. Somewhere between Santa Fe Street and Franklin. Sterling Thompson, a towering two-run homer, completely out of the ballpark. And it's 10-2 Isotopes. That is the eighth of the season for Thompson, his second in the last 3 days. Well, he was down 1-2. He got a slider down and in. He dropped the barrel, and he hit it a very long ways. Here's Charlie Condon. He takes high and outside, ball one. So the Isotopes have hit 3 home runs already. They have 10 hits. And the 1-0. Condon takes a called strike near the outside corner. Jaeger sets, and the right-hander's pitch, a swing and a miss. Fastball near the outside corner, it's 1-2. Isotopes with 6 extra base hits. The 1-2 is a swing and a miss. Got the fastball by him, the side is retired, but the Isotopes scored 2 more runs, 2 hits, no errors, nobody left. Middle of the third inning, and the score is Albuquerque 10, El Paso 2 here on the Isotopes Multimedia Network.
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3: The score is now 10-2. Albuquerque leading El Paso as we start the bottom of the third. Isotopes with 8 in the second, just scored 2 more in the top of the third. Mayente Belloso back to work. He'll face the top of the order. He has thrown 34 pitches through 2 innings. And Bryce Johnson at the plate. First pitch swings, grounds it foul into the netting just to the left of the first base dugout for strike one. Time now for Ultra Moments in Isotopes History. It's presented by Michelob Ultra. That's a superior light beer. It's brewed for those who understand. It's only worth it if you enjoy it. 0-1. Taken for a called strike near the outside corner. And it's 0-2. Johnson grounded out in his first at-bat. Here's the pitch. And it's in the dirt for a ball. 0-1-2. Let's go back to 2003. That was the first year of the Isotopes. They were Marlins affiliate. Gerald Williams, might remember him, especially if you're a Yankees fan. He was playing for the Isotopes in 2003. He had quite the day. Here's the 1-2 from Belloso. Taking low and inside. 4 days earlier, Gerald Williams hit the first inside the park home run in Isotopes history. Then he went 4-for-4, a team record at the time, 8 RBIs. Isotopes defeated Las Vegas 11-6 in that game. 2-2, line drive, base hit right field. Clean single for Johnson. And that is the third hit of the game for the Chihuahuas. Well, this is one of those days where, for Jordan Beck, he's already got 4 RBIs with 1 swing of the bat. We'll see if he can get toward 8 RBIs in a game. Now it's Dustin Harris stepping in. Also had some good pitching performances in Isotopes history on this day. July 28th. First pitch to Harris is taken for a called strike. Dana Evelyn had a 3-hit complete game shutout, a 2-0 victory at Omaha on this day in 2011. All 3 hits that he permitted were singles. Struck out 6, walked just 1. Here's the strike one pitch. Hit high in the air to center field. Doyle turned one way, then the other. He's on the warning track at the wall. He jumps in. It bounces off the wall and way away from him toward right center. Two guys on their way to third base. Johnson and Harris, they're going to send both of them. And Amador's relay throw is not in time. It's a stand-up inside the park home run for Dustin Harris. And the Isotopes lead is down to 10-4. Well, that ball probably bounced a good 40, maybe 50 feet away from Doyle. There's a lot of nooks and crannies here, a lot of angles on walls where they don't bounce straight back toward home plate. And Zach Veen took a while before Veen could come over and get to it. Harris was eyeballing it as he rounded second, and as he headed to third, Pete Zamora was waving home 2 guys simultaneously. Here's Nick Solak taking outside ball 1. Well, the 1-0 pitch. Solak swings, hits it in the right center field gap. Veen coming over. He's there, makes a 2-handed catch. And that is the first out of the inning. Shadows now covering the entire field here at Southwest University Park. A I mean, from fair pole to fair pole, there's just a lot of weird angles, and where if the ball hits the wall, it's not going to go straight back. It might go any different angle. First pitch is taken for a ball, and Brian Betancourt's going to challenge this call. This is going to be close. I don't know if he's going to win this one, though. And if he loses it, the Isotopes are out of challenges. And, yeah, it's confirmed that's a ball, and so the Isotopes are out of challenges. Bayoso into his windup. Here comes the 1-0 pitch. And that's on the ground foul down the third baseline. So you get two challenges per game, whether it's ball strike or check swing or no swing. It's just two incorrect challenges. If you get them right, you get more and more. But you only get two incorrect ones. The 1-1 is low. And again, it doesn't matter if it's a check swing or the traditional ball and strike. Two and one the count. Bayoso's ready. The pitch to Castagnon is a ground ball fair down the third baseline. Pass Stevens, heads into the corner. Thompson will play it off two walls and send it into the cutoff man. Castagnon smoked that one. 106.6 was the exit velocity. Well, the previous, or two pitches ago, there was a ball down the line that was just foul. That one just fair. When going back to that challenge to begin the at-bat, I don't like that from Betancourt, regardless of whether he was correct or incorrect. First pitch of an at-bat, third inning, you only got one left. You got a six-run lead. I would save it. First pitch swinging, it's fouled straight back off the bat of Will Wagner. And those are the things that Betancourt will learn. He's only been at AAA for about a month or so. It's his 16th game. It's not just whether you think it might be overturned. It's also situation, whether it's the right time of the game. The 0-1 is called strike outside corner. Bayoso sets. Castagnon takes his lead. The pitch outside for a ball. It's 1-2. Bayoso ready, and he deals home. It's a swing and a foul straight back into the netting off the end of the bat, and the count is still 1-2. And inside the park home run for Dustin Harris three batters ago, and he made it easily. 1-2 pitch is popped up high in the air to shallow left. Ritter, the shortstop, going out, backpedaling. And he makes the catch. Glove right above his head. There's the second out here in the home half of the third inning. And the hitter will be Mason McCoy. McCoy, a sack fly last inning, started the scoring for the Chihuahuas. They are trailing 10-4. And Bayoso steps off, no throw to second. Sun is still shining on the downtown buildings around this ballpark. First pitch is a called strike. The Courtyard by Marriott, the Doubletree by Hilton, the Wells Fargo, the old Plaza building, some building that just says Westar, I don't know what that is, PNC, Chase, and a lot of other buildings that don't have any names on them. Next pitch is a little inside for ball. The skyline around this ballpark has changed drastically since it opened in 2014. It used to have an unobstructed view of the Franklin Mountains. Now they are, we can see about a third of the mountains now. The 1-1 is fouled back. A couple of hotels added, taking away the view. Learned a lot about mountain ranges in this job, whether it's the Sandia Mountains, the Franklin Mountains, the Wasatch Mountains, the Sierra Mountains. Here's the 1-2. That is low. Sierra Mountains in Reno, Wasatch, Salt Lake City, metro area. Obviously, Sandia's in Albuquerque, Franklin Mountains here in El Paso. I don't think we have any other mountain ranges that are visible from any of the other ballparks in the PCL. We can see Mount Rainier from Cheney Stadium in Tacoma. Here's the 2-2, and that's a low line drive base hit into left center field. That's going to bring in Castagnon. It's an RBI single for Mason McCoy. The Chihuahuas have scored three in the inning, now trail 10-5. Well, with these two offenses and in this ballpark, no lead is safe. Isotopes led by 8, and then again led by 8, and now the lead is down to 5. And Romeo Sanabia, the batter. First pitch is a curve, just missed outside corner, tried to go backdoor curve, ball 1. Next pitch, taken in there for a strike, back-to-back curves. Well, in Las Vegas, we're really close to the Red Rock. I guess that's a mountain range. It's a great area to go hiking. I don't think it's a national park. Anyway, Red Rock Mountain Range right behind the ballpark out in the master plan community of Summerlin. Here's a pick over to first base, and McCoy's back into the head first dive. No one warming up in the Isotopes bullpen, by the way. But he also does have 2 outs, trying to end the inning here. And the 1-1, runner goes, and it's hit high in the air. Deep right center field, way back, and that one is gone way up the big doghouse in right center. Romeo Sanabia connects on his first home run at AAA, and the Isotopes lead is now down to 10-7. That one was measured at 433 feet by StatCast. Well, that was a cutter near the very top of the strike zone. First home run at AAA, 9th overall, including AA. And Clay Dungan takes way outside ball 1. Ten runs, 10 hits for Albuquerque. 7 runs, 7 hits for El Paso, only in the 3rd inning. 1-0 pitch is low and inside for a ball. Now the next one from Bayoso is grounded foul to the first base side. Down the right field line after it hit off the protective railing. The Isotopes dug out. Charlie Conan had to go track it down. Hustles back to his position. 8th batter of the inning. 2 outs. Nobody on. 5 have scored in the frame. 2-1 pitch. Dungan swings and fouls it off the mask of Betancourt. And the count is 2-2. Infield just plays the lefty slightly to pull. 2-2 pitch is low. Good take there. Count is full at 3-2. Action is starting in the Isotopes bullpen. And here's the payoff. Fouled off over the netting, third base side into the crowd. We started this inning talking about this date in Isotopes history. All the offense got me distracted. Charlie Hager on this day in 2009, a very rare 11-hit complete game. 6-2 Isotopes over Oklahoma City. 3-2, a swing and a miss, struck him outside, retired. But eight batters come to the plate, five of them scored. There was 1, 2, 3, 4, 5 hits, no errors, nobody left. After the first third of today's game, it's already 10-7. Albuquerque is leading El Paso here on the Isotopes Multimedia Network.
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3: Well, neither team scored in the first inning. Since then, we've had a combined 17 runs score. And that's just in the second and third innings. Albuquerque, the lead over El Paso, 10-7 as they come to bat, fourth inning. Zach Veen to lead it off against right-hander Justin Yeager. Yeager has pitched 1 1/3 innings in relief of Jackson Wolf. First pitch to Veen, taken low, fastball at 94 miles an hour. Veen lined out hard to the third baseman in the first inning. A ball he smoked. Then he got hit by a pitch with the bases loaded in the second. The 1-0 is hit very high, very deep, way back center field, out of the ballpark, over the batter's eye, 448 feet. Veen annihilates one, his 17th home run of the season. It's 11-7 Isotopes. Well, the home runs in today's game, one was an inside the park. The ones that have gone over the fence, there has been nothing cheap about them. They have gone an extremely long distance. And here's Jordan Beck. And Beck takes very high, ball one. Beck hit a grand slam in the second inning that went 437 feet. Beck's, it looked like it hit a camera at the top of the batter's eye, or just the left of the batter's eye. The 1-0 is a called strike, and then Veen just hit one over the batter's eye. Righty on righty, Yeager out of the stretch at all times. 1-1 pitch is fouled back, out of play to make it 1-2. So the Isotopes have hit four home runs. At $30 each, that's another $120 heading to Special Olympics of New Mexico, courtesy of Rio Grande Credit Union. 1-2, line drive down the left field line, but it's hooking and it's foul. Into the Chihuahua's bullpen, one of their relievers caught it. And then we'll toss it up to the second level. Back just out in front of that last pitch. 1-2 is inside. Fastball at 95 miles an hour. Can really hear the catcher's glove popping. 2-2 the count. Millar sets the target. The pitch is hit very high again, center field. Back goes Harris, track, wall, and that one is gone as well. Back-to-back jacks for the Isotopes. Beck's hit his second of the game, fifth for the Isotopes, and they have increased their lead to 12-7. And that's another one. Man, there's been a lot that have been center field or just a little bit right center, left center. It is home run derby here at Southwest University Park. Now Chad Stevens, the batter. First pitch swinging, hits it way down the right field line. Slicing foul, strike one. Isotope's record, by the way, for most home runs in a game is 8. They did that twice in the span of a few weeks. Back in, when was that? I'll have to look that up. It wasn't that long ago. The 0-1 pitch is fouled straight back. But I remember that it was 8. And they've already got 5 tonight. We're only in the fourth inning. We We are now at the magic hour. Sun has set. Lots of light blue in the sky. No wind at all. And the 0-2 to Stevens is taken high. One ball, two strikes. It's still 101 degrees here at the ballpark. And the pitch is taken, a called third strike. Stevens gets frozen on that fastball. He goes down looking. One away here in the top of the fourth. Next up is Ryan Ritter. Ritter's hit two home runs in his 34 games with the Isotopes. Both have come against El Paso, hitting .391 against the Chihuahuas. First pitch swinging, pops it up, foul, straight back out of play. I'm sure Ritter has very good memories here. When he was called up to the major leagues for the first time last year, it was early June, it was at this ballpark. Had a very good series back here for the Isotopes in April of this year. The 0-1 is popped up, foul, and out of play. Ritter had just been named PCL Player of the Month. He had back-to-back Player of the Week honors and nearly won a third in a row. Got the monthly award. And then not too long, maybe a day or two after that, is when he got called up to the major leagues. I'll never forget the sight of watching him after the game. 0-2 is a called third strike on the outside corner. Back-to-back strikeouts looking. Ritter was just walking around the outfield grass. He was on his phone. I remember asking him later who you were talking to, and he smiled and he said, everyone. He had taken off his uniform and was just talking on the phone. I remember at one point he sat down on the dirt and the warning track in the outfield. Here's Bryant Betancourt. He takes a called strike on the outside corner. Betancourt hit the first of the five Isotopes home runs. That made it 2-0. In the second inning. Now it's 12-7 here in the fourth inning. The 0-1 is hit foul way down the third baseline out of play. So after giving up back-to-back home runs to begin this inning, Yeager has gotten ahead in the count, 0-2 on Stevens, Ritter, and Betancourt. Struck out the first two looking. Now the pitch, Betancourt swings, ground ball, base hit left field, shoots it the other way. And so Betancourt's on base for a third time. That's now 12 runs on 13 hits for Albuquerque. 7 runs on 7 hits for El Paso. And Adiel Amador will bat for the fourth time in 4 innings. Amador has flied out, singled, and bounced into a double play. First pitch takes called strike, outer third of the plate. Betancourt takes his lead. Sanabia holds him on, a right-handed thrower. Next pitch is low, lays off a slider, and it's 1-1. Action in the Chihuahuas bullpen. 1-1 pitch. Taken, called strike, fastball outside corner. On deck is Brenton Doyle. Amador trying to keep the rally going. Runner at first base, two outs. Here's the pitch. Very high. That slider didn't move at all. 2-2 the count. Mention how Amador hit into a double play last at bat. Chihuahuas have turned the most double plays in all of AAA baseball. 2-2 is a one hopper off the glove of Castagnon and into right field. Betancourt will stop at second. It was hit pretty much right at him. It was a little bit of an ole. Played it off to the side instead of getting in front of it. It's kind of a short hop, maybe in between hop. Just try to kind of swipe his glove at it. And that's going to be the end of the night, it looks like, for Justin Yeager. Pete Zamora is following him back onto the mound, and we have a break in the action for this pitching change. And the score is Albuquerque 12, El Paso 7, and this is the Isotopes Multimedia Network.
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3: The new pitcher for El Paso is hard-throwing right-hander Misael Tamarez. He takes over with two on, two out here in the top of the fourth. Two have scored for Albuquerque. The Isotopes lead it 12-7. And Brenton Doyle will greet Tamarez. Doyle is 3-for-3. Two infield singles, a double. Tamara is now 26 years old. Sets at the letters. Stares at Betancourt at second. First pitch, Doyle takes a called strike on the inner third. Tamara is originally signed out of the Dominican back in 2019 by the Astros. Padres signed him last year in July, so about a year ago. His 0-1 pitch, a wave and a miss. Doyle went after a slider down and away to make it 0-2. Since coming to AAA a couple of years ago, he lowered his arm slot a little bit. Here's the 0-2. That missed inside. Three straight sliders to Doyle. All between 88 and 91 miles an hour. Hasn't shown his fastball yet, which is usually in the mid-upper 90s. His 1-2 pitch is a called third strike. And that'll do it for the Isotopes. They do score two runs on four hits. No errors and two left on base. Middle of the fourth inning. It's Albuquerque 12, El Paso 7 here on the Isotopes Multimedia Network.
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3: We have a new pitcher for Albuquerque. It's left-hander Mason Green. He takes over bottom of the fourth inning. There has been runs that have scored in five consecutive half innings. Albuquerque with a 12-7 advantage over El Paso. First batter that Green will face here is Anthony Villar. And his first pitch is low and outside, ball one. Valiente Belloso goes three innings. Seven hits, seven runs, all earned. One walk, two strikeouts, gave up two home runs. He threw 67 pitches, 41 were strikes. 1-0, he's taking low and outside, ball two. So Green, the second pitcher for the Isotopes. Chihuahua's already on their third. And again, neither team scored in the first inning. Since then, a lot of crooked numbers. 2-0 pitch is a little inside, didn't miss by much. Millar was kind of jumping out of the way backwards a bit. It nearly caught the inside corner. And now the 3-0 is a called strike near the outside corner. Villar was motioning as if he was about to toss the bat toward the third base on deck circle. Now the count is 3-1, and Villar will use his timeout. We are still at twilight or the magic hour. Lights on, not taking full effect. High fly balls above the lighting can be tough. 3-1 pitch is a check swing and comebacker. Fielded by Green, throws on to first, got him. And so frustration for Villar. Couldn't get the bat out of the way on a pitch that was tailing in on him. And it was a routine comebacker just to the, a little bit to the third base side of the mound for Green. Now top of the order, here's Bryce Johnson. Switch hitter turns around to hit from the right side for the first time tonight. Ground out single from the left side. And first pitch from Green. Take in low, ball one. Johnson was on the Padres opening day roster, played 32 games for the Padres. Hit just 229. Next pitch is way inside. Didn't get a whole lot of playing time. He was designated for assignment on June 12th. So that's almost 2.5 months into the season, and he only had 45 at-bats. He was 8 for 45, 229 average. Cleared waivers, outrighted back to AAA El Paso. 2-0, he is pretty much down the middle for a strike. This is his 26th game with the Chihuahuas. And now the 2-1 pitch from Green to Johnson is close but low, maybe outside, ball three. If you're just joining us, Isotopes had a challenge, ran out of them in the third inning. That pitch was going to be called a ball by the computer, but it was very close, just missed a tiny bit low. 3-1 pitch, a swing and a miss. Went to a slider down and in. Johnson chased ball four. One out, nobody on, and the count is now full. 12-7, the Isotopes lead. And here's the payoff from Green. And that's a ground ball to the right side. Amador's right there, knocks it down, picks it up right at his feet, throws on to first low, but scooped by Condon. Well, it was hit hard enough that Amador had time to recover, and Condon bailed him out at the end with the scoop. Two outs, nobody on. Here's Dustin Harris, who's now got a chance for an inside-the-park home run and an over-the-fence home run in the same game. Took care of the inside-the-park variety in the third inning. Harris has become very well-traveled over the last 15 months of his career. First pitch is a called strike near the outside corner. We saw Harris a lot at Round Rock, the Rangers AAA team. Made his debut with the Rangers last year. This year he has been in three different organizations. Here's the 0-1 pitch. That's way in the dirt for ball. Harris has been in the big leagues with the White Sox and the Astros. And he's been at AAA with the White Sox team Charlotte and now the Padres team El Paso. A 1-1 pitch, and Harris takes low and outside. Started the year at AAA Charlotte. Again, that's the White Sox affiliate. Played six games for the White Sox April 7th through the 14th. Astros picked him up. Played 11 games for Houston April 19th through May 3rd. And then the Padres picked him up. Oh, no. He went back to the White Sox. Now he's with the Padres. 2-1 is a called strike. So he's had two different stints with the White Sox and their AAA team. Now on to his third organization. This is his 10th game with El Paso. Third organization just this year. Green looking for a 1-2-3 inning. His 2-2 pitch is fouled straight back out of play. Field just plays the lefty a little bit to pull. The outfield is deep straight away. Biggest gap, I guess, left center. Another 2-2 is fouled off into the netting above the third base dugout. Still 2-2. This will be the seventh pitch of the at-bat. Green comes set. The pitch is fouled off the front foot. So Harris has fouled off three in a row. Harris grounded out, then the inside of the park home run. Hit it to straightaway center. Brenton Doyle jumped. Ball might have nicked off his glove and then bounced at an angle about 40 feet away from him toward right center. 2-2, fouled off again. This one left side out of the ballpark. And Harris scored standing up. Relay throw was way late. Wasn't even close. So he's fouled off four in a row. This will be the ninth pitch of the at-bat. And it's a liner into center field, a base hit. Dustin Harris wins the battle with a clean single up the middle. Always liked Dustin Harris. Maybe it's just because he played well against the Isotopes, but he always seemed like a really good ball player. Can see why lots of teams want him. It often becomes a numbers crunch when you get very little playing time and don't come through, and someone's coming off an injured list, and you're out of options. The next thing you know, you're DFA limbo again and onto another organization. There is Nick Solak. Takes the first pitch for a called strike. Solak keeps the hands real close to the body. Barely bends the knees at all. Both feet close to one another, deep in the box. Taps the bat on his right shoulder. Harris runs, pitches in the dirt, gets away from Betancourt up the third baseline. No throw, a stolen base for Harris. Harris has 12 steals and 7 home runs in 55 games at AAA. Now a base hit would likely score him. It's 12-7. Isotopes leading. Bottom of the fourth. Here's the 1-1. Way high. Ben Cornett had come out of his crouch, reaching up across his body to his right. Four straight batters have really battled Green. Next pitch is a called strike. 2-2 now. And this is only the fourth batter that Green has faced, and it's going to be the 25th pitch he throws this inning. Closing in on a 10-minute half inning to just four batters. The 2-2 fouled off again. This one off the netting. Caroms into the crowd on the second level. Two balls, two strikes, two outs. Runner at second. Here's the pitch. Chopper off the plate. Green has to wait for it. Fields got to hurry. Throw to first is just in time. Condon had to reach low where his arm was in jeopardy of getting hit by Solak, but he caught it, got the arm out of the way. Side retired. No runs, one hit, no errors, one left. Four innings are now complete. It is a 12-7 Albuquerque lead over El Paso here on the Isotopes Multimedia Network.
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8: Dear Uncharted, the Toyota Tacoma doesn't need lines on a map. It follows the unfollowed, the untamed, the unseen. Tacoma's

22 Mountain Time. And that's because there has been a whole lot of offense. It's Albuquerque 12, El Paso 7. Sterling Thompson, number three hitter in the Isotopes lineup, will lead it off against Misael Tamarez. First pitch outside, ball one. Thompson has doubled, walked, and homered, one of five home runs and one of three doubles for the Isotopes tonight. From the stretch, 1-0. Take in low and inside, ball two. Tamarez got the last out in the fourth inning, third pitcher of the game for the Chihuahuas. And 2-0 pitch, Thompson takes very high, ball three. Infield plays in the pole. Next pitch is high, ball four. Thompson was taking all the way, so a leadoff walk. Thompson is on base for a fourth time. Isotopes have 14 hits. They've drawn four walks. There's been a hit by pitch, so they have 19 base runners already. Wow. 19 base runners for the Isotopes are just in the top of the fifth. Here's Charlie Condon. First pitch hit very high in the air, left center. I don't think he got all of it. Playable for Bryce Johnson, front of the warning track, well in front of the track, makes the catch. Yeah, Charlie got way under that one. One away here, top of the fifth inning. Well, in the first 18 games the Isotopes played against El Paso this year, this is what their combined slash line was. A 330 batting average, 411 on base, and a 564 slugging. They have averaged 9.3 runs per game against El Paso. That's before today's 12. It's 12 and counting. Zach Veen now the batter. Veen is lined out, hit by a pitch with the bases loaded, and a mammoth home run, 448 feet straightaway center. Tamarez long set, first pitch. Thompson runs. It's a ground ball that hits Thompson in the leg, so he is out. And a throw to first base. And, well, it's a dead ball once it hits Thompson. And Thompson is down on his knees in shallow left center. Thompson is now back up on his feet and jogging toward the dugout. Well, he was not looking at home plate, obviously. That ball was 107.3 off the bat. He was head down trying to steal second, and that got him. And Veen checking on his teammate, patting him on the back as they walk together toward first base. It's a dead ball once it hits the base runner, so it's not a double play. Put out, I'm pretty sure, is going to go to the nearest position player, which would be the second baseman. Thompson back in the dugout. Jordan Beck, the batter, he's already homered twice. And takes the first pitch inside, ball one. Righty on righty, Tamarez. Long pause. Very long pause. 1-0 pitch. Taking a bit high, maybe outside, ball two. We'll see if Thompson remains in the game. Trainer's just out of my view, but I saw Thompson going back into the dugout with head trainer Hoshi Mizutani. 2-0 is called strike. And Thompson was grimacing and gingerly walking down the dugout steps. They are now out of my view. Two and one, the count on Beck. And throw to first, and Veen is back with a head first dive. Beck is homered to straightaway center and deep left center. Here's the 2-1 pitch, way outside and low. Slider nowhere close to the strike zone. Veen homered on a 3-1 pitch in the second inning. Homered on a 2-2 pitch in the fourth inning. And now he's got a 3-1 count here in the fifth inning.

0: And here it comes. 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Beck has a new bat. 3-2 pitch and a throw to first. Bean is back with a dive. Bean retakes his lead. He'll be on the move here with the count full and two outs. There he goes, the pitch, a swing and a foul straight back. I think Beck chased ball four. Fastball 98 miles an hour. Yeah, it was well off the outside part of the plate. Beck in protect mode, able to just get a piece of it. 12-7, Isotopes leading, fifth inning. And another 3-2 with Veen running. Fouled straight back. He just missed that one. So Beck has fouled off three in a row. That was a fastball up in the zone, within the strike zone at 98 miles an hour. This will be the eighth pitch of this at bat. Veen's getting his wind sprints in over there at first. There he goes again. The pitch is driven in the air. Deep center field. Back goes Harris. Warning track. He reaches out and makes the catch at the back of the warning track. Beck didn't miss a third homer by much. And the side is retired. No runs, no hits, no errors. One left. Halfway done here from downtown El Paso. It's a 12-7 Albuquerque lead over El Paso on the Isotopes Multimedia Network.
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0: It is now the bottom of the fifth inning. Each team has now not scored in its last half inning, which is significant when the score is 12-7 and there's been a combined 23 hits. It's Albuquerque 12, El Paso 7, and Marcos Castignon, cleanup hitter for the Chihuahuas, will lead it off. Neither team scored in the first and the second inning. Albuquerque 8, El Paso 2. In the third inning, Isotopes 2, Chihuahuas 5. And then Albuquerque 2 more in the fourth inning for this 12-7 lead. First pitch of the inning, called strike near the outside corner. Castignon has walked, doubled, scored twice. That was off the starter by Yente Belloso. And the 0-1 from Green is in the dirt for a ball. Will Wagner, Mason McCoy scheduled to follow. 4-5-6 hitters in the lineup. And the 1-1 pitch from Green. Hit in the air down the right field line. Well struck and just foul. That had home run distance. Didn't miss a home run by much. Only fouled by 10, maybe 15 feet. He's hit 13 home runs this year. He's added 11 doubles. Mid-time bat speed from Castagnon. 1-2 pitch is a chopper to third. Coming in to field is Stevens near the bag at third. And on the move, throws over to first base accurately. One away. Well, Stevens had to come in and get it on one hop. If he waits for the second hop, he's in trouble. And so charging in, fielded it at third base. And then took a few extra steps, just got balanced with his momentum. Knew he had enough time and threw accurately. One out, here's Will Wagner. Lefty on lefty. First pitch, hit in the air, left field. Sterling Thompson remained in the game. He makes the catch. Thompson was shaken up when a ground ball off the bat of Zach Veen hit him as he was running from first to second. But he's still in there, hauls it in, two away for Mason McCoy. McCoy, a sacrifice fly and an RBI single tonight. He has always hit extremely well against the Isotopes. First pitch is very high, ball one. McCoy is in his third straight year with the Chihuahuas. Briefly up in the big leagues a couple years ago. Originally drafted by the Orioles. 1-0 pitch. Outside for a ball. He was a sixth round pick out of the University of Iowa. He's originally from Peoria, Illinois. Padres acquired him as a minor league free agent November 2023. He has logged a lot of time here in El Paso. 2-0 is fouled off the front foot. And McCoy down on his backside. And now slowly gets up. County is 2-1. He's on his feet, but still, well, he was pointing to the catcher and the umpire. Got him on the inside part of the left ankle. At least that's where he pointed to. Now he's back in the batter's box, ready to hit. 2-1 the count on the Chihuahua's gritty shortstop. The pitch. Taking, called strike outside corner. And it's 2-2. All of his siblings also have a first name that starts with M. There's a Madison, a Micah, a Maddox, and a Mason. 2-2 is low. Count is full. His sister Madison, decorated softball shortstop at Bowling Green State University. All-time slugging percentage leader in that school's history. 3-2 a wave and a miss, struck him out. 1-2, 3 inning for Mason Green. 5 full innings now complete here in Western Texas. It's Albuquerque 12, El Paso 7 here on the Isotopes Multimedia Network.
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0: The lights are now taking full effect here at Southwest University Park. Albuquerque the lead, 12-7 over El Paso. Isotopes scored all their runs in the second, third, and fourth innings. 8-2, then 2 again. Chad Stevens lead it off here in the sixth against Misael Tamarez. First pitch, a swing and a miss on a high slider, strike one. Tamarez has stabilized this game for the Chihuahuas. 1 1/3 scoreless, retiring four of the five batters that he's faced. 0-1 pitch is fouled off to the first base side and out of the ballpark. This is the opening game of this six-game series. We will play night games, also beginning at 6:35, tomorrow, Thursday, Friday, and Saturday, and then a day game, 12:05 on Sunday. Here's the 0-2, and that's a little jam shot in the air. That's down for a base hit left center. Stevens takes an aggressive turn and then puts on the brakes. So Chad's got his second hit. That is the 16th for the Isotopes. And Ryan Ritter will bat next. The only Isotope without a hit is Charlie Condon, although he walked and has scored. Stevens is the only one for the Isotopes who has not scored a run. That could change this inning. Here's Ryan Ritter. And first pitch, very high, ball one. Isotopes season high in hits is 23. The 1-0 liner to short, caught by McCoy, and no throw to first base as Stevens dives back. Ritter hit it hard, 103.1 off the bat, but McCoy in a good position, step maybe two to his right, caught it. And now the batter is Bryant Betancourt. And throw to first base, and back with a dive is Stevens. Back on May 1st, the Isotopes scored 26 runs at home against these Chihuahuas. That was a team record. And they had 23 hits in that game for those 26 runs. First pitch, high ball, ball one to Betancourt. So still got a ways to go. Still 10 away from, seven away from tying the season high for hits. 1-0 is called strike. But we are only in the sixth inning. Stevens retakes his lead. 1-1 pitch. Very high. Stevens is running. Delayed steal. Throw to second is off the glove of McCoy, who was late covering. So a well-executed delayed steal by Stevens. And that is his 13th of the season, and four of them have come against the Chihuahuas. And that's Stolen Base brought to you by Allied Universal. Just like that play, Allied Universal keeps your business one step ahead with smarter integrated security. 2-1 is just outside for a ball. Betancourt is homered, walked, and singled. Infield plays the lefty to pole. And the 3-1 pitch from Tamarez is very high, ball four. So Betancourt's on base for a fourth time. And the catcher, Villar, heading out to the mound for a conversation. These two teams as Major League affiliates are playing in San Diego tonight. It's the start of a two-game series at Petco Park. Of course, in the Pacific time zone, they are about an hour or so behind us. Rockies have a 4-2 lead. Scoring all four of their runs in the third inning. Willy Castro homer, Jake McCarthy an RBI single, Mickey Moniak a two-run homer. Moniak up to 17 home runs. Will Moniak be dealt within the next 6 days? We'll see. Trading deadline is Monday. Michael Lorenzen starting for the Rockies in that one. Here's Adiel Amador. Two on, one out. And the first pitch is a swing and a foul behind home. Into the netting, strike one. Action restarts in the El Paso bullpen. The reliever starting to warm up. Did not come from the bullpen. He came from the dugout. They warm up in foul territory, throwing toward home plate. And so they have a teammate that stands protecting with the catcher's back to home. And the 0-1 pitch is a high chopper that is jumping for it as Sanabria. Fields goes to second for one. They'll get the force out there. Romeo Sanabria, an excellent job. He needed all of his height and jumping ability at 6'3 to get that one hopper. We have seen a lot of balls bounce off the bat just in front of home plate, take very high bounces. So Stevens goes to third. Betancourt forced out at second. Amador is now at first, reaching on the fielder's choice, and Brenton Doyle the batter. First pitch is high, ball one. This is the second time for Tamarez going through the Isotopes lineup. Strikeout Doyle looking to end the fourth. Pitch the fifth. Now he's still on the mound in the sixth. And the 1-0 pitch is a little jam shot to the right side. It's a one-hopper. Castagnon Fields throws and just got him to end the inning. Castagnon had to go a long way, but was able to get to it. And the side is retired. No runs, one hit, no errors, and two left on base. Middle of the sixth inning. It's a 12-7 Albuquerque lead over El Paso here on the Isotopes Multimedia Network.
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0: It is now the bottom of the sixth inning. Albuquerque the lead 12-7 over El Paso here at Southwest University Park. Mason Green, two scoreless innings after Bayente Belloso was charged with 7 runs in his 3 innings of work. And Alex Sanabia, who made a really good defensive play at first base in the top of the inning, will lead it off here in the bottom of the sixth. And first pitch, taken a little low, ball one. Time for Malibu Moments in the Major Leagues, brought to you by Malibu Rum. Imagine you're on a vacation, sun on your face, sand under your feet. That's how you feel while sipping a Malibu cocktail. Sip easy, enjoy Malibu responsibly. 1-0 pitch is a bouncing ball to the left side. Stevens fields nicely done. Spins, locates his target, throws to first. Good stretch by Condon for the out. One away. Sanabia went the other way. It was a high chopper. Stevens had to kind of go back a little bit at an angle to field that one. One out, nobody on, and Clay Dungan will hit next. Well, we've had a lot of really impressive pitching performances on this day in baseball history. First one to Dungan, shows bunt, takes low. On this day in 1990, Scott Gereltz for the Giants retires the first 26 batters of the game. He is one out away from a perfect game. And Paul O'Neill breaks it up, a two-out single to shallow center. Next pitch is a called strike to make it 1-1. Gereltz retired the next batter, settled for a one-hit victory, a shutout, 4-0 to the Reds. He was one out away from a perfect game. The 1-1 is inside. The next year, there was a perfect game. Dennis Martinez pitching for the Expos. A perfect game, 2-0 defeating the Dodgers in Los Angeles. Here's the 2-1 from Green. Is a bouncing ball to the right side. Condon fields this one. Underhand flip. Green covering. Just beats Dungan to the bag. And there's two away. Couple of notes about that perfect game that Dennis Martinez threw. He became the first pitcher born outside the United States to throw a perfect game. His catcher was Ron Hassey, who became the first ever backstop to catch 2 perfect games. Hassey also was behind the plate when Len Barker threw his perfect game, 1981, for Cleveland. And then 3 years later, also on this day, Kenny Rogers threw a perfect game. It was the 12th in modern Major League history. Rogers was pitching for the Rangers. 4-0 shutout over the Angels. Two outs, nobody on, and Brian Betancourt going out to the mound for a visit here with Green, which is a bit unusual because Green has retired 6 in a row. Normally these conversations are when something's going wrong, not when things are going right. Doesn't look like anyone's warming up in the Isotopes bullpen. I don't think he's stalling. 12-7. Isotopes leading. Bottom of the sixth. So 2 perfect games have been thrown on this day in baseball history. And another pitcher one out away from a perfect game. Here is Anthony Villar. First pitch, a swing, and a miss. Strike one. Green comes set. Betancourt sets up near the outside corner. One pitch is grounded foul, so the first base side, and it's 0-2. Waiting for Zach Veen to get back to his position in right field. They had to go track that one down. Chihuahuas, like a lot of teams in the PCL, do not employ ball boys down the line. 0-2 pitch is a liner to right. Veen comes in, makes the catch, and the side is retired. 3 up and 3 down. That's 7 in a row retired by Green. We have completed 2/3 of tonight's game. 12-7, Albuquerque on top of El Paso, here on the Isotopes Multimedia Network.
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0: New pitcher for El Paso is right-hander Logan Gillespie. He takes over top of the seventh inning. Albuquerque coming to bat, leading 12-7. Gillespie is the fourth pitcher of the game for the Chihuahuas. Jackson Wolf started, got knocked out in the second inning, gave up 8 runs all earned. Justin Yeager then pitched 2 innings, allowed 4 runs all earned. Misael Tamarez, 2 1/3 scoreless innings. He departs, and Gillespie takes over. Sterling Thompson will lead it off for the Isotopes. Thompson has gone double, walk, homer, walk. And first pitch on the ground to the first baseman, fielded by Sanabia. He'll take it himself to the bag. One pitch, one out. Thompson retired to begin the seventh. Gillespie has faced the Isotopes 5 times this year alone prior to today. And to say that he has struggled is an understatement. 6 2/3 innings, 19 hits. That's a .487 average against him. 17 runs, 12 earned. That's a 16.20 ERA. Charlie Condon takes high, ball one. One oh pitch is again high, ball two. Nice pitch is way outside and low, and it's now 3-0. Gillespie was one of the pitchers for El Paso when the Isotopes scored 10 runs in the 10th inning here on April 12th. 3-0 pitch is a called strike. That was already a 9-9 game through 9 innings. Final score was 19-12. 3-1, hit high in the air, deep right field. Back goes Solak, track, and makes the catch on the warning track. So the Isotopes, who have already hit 5 home runs, have had 2 caught on the warning track. Condon didn't quite get all of that one. Maybe a little bit earlier in the day when the sun is still out, that one carries a little bit more. El Paso was a lot like Albuquerque, where the ball really flies during twilight, and then once darkness takes over, the ball still carries, but not quite as much. Here's Zach Veen, first pitch line drive, right center field gap. It's down for a base hit, and it's hit so hard it's going all the way to the wall. Veen's got at least a double. He wants a triple. On his way, sprinting hard, and slides in head first with a triple. That is the 7th 3-bagger for Veen this year. Well, he got a changeup down in the strike zone. And what a line drive. 102.3 was the exit velocity. Now Jordan Beck's the batter. Beck has homered twice, and he was the other one who hit one of the warning track. Dustin Harris made a nice reaching catch with his glove really close to the wall and straightaway center. Gillespie comes set just below the belt. Slide steps home, first pitch fastball called strike. 94 on the radar gun. Gillespie the set and the pitch. Take in outside and low. Sweeper missed. It's 1-1. Veen takes his lead. Gillespie's pitch is popped up very high on the infield. Three different chihuahuas. Who wants it? Pitcher gets out of the way. First baseman Sanabia in foul territory. Down from first makes the catch. Side is retired. No runs, one hit, no errors, one left. Time to stretch. Middle of the seventh. It's a 12-7 Albuquerque lead over El Paso here on the Isotopes Multimedia Network.
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0: The score is still 12-7, Albuquerque leading El Paso. That was the score in the middle of the fourth. It's now middle of the seventh. 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Bryce Johnson at the plate. Mason Green still on the mound. And Green's first pitch is taken for a called strike. Green has pitched three scoreless innings in relief. He has retired 9 of the 10 batters that he has faced. From the stretch at all times, Mason's 0-1 is fouled off to the right, out of play. Makes the count 0-2. Johnson in this game has grounded out single, then he grounded out against Green. Started was by Ante Belloso. 0-2 pitch. Is in the dirt, and that one skips past Betancourt and hit him maybe in the hand or the wrist. He's shaking that right arm, got up out of his crouch and walking around, walking it off. Longest outing of the season for Green was 3 2/3 innings. That was July 1st at Round Rock. He has truly been a long reliever lately. His 1-2 pitch is hit in the air to right field. Veen sprinting back, checking the wall a couple of times on the warning track. Can't get it. One hops the wall. Plays it with the bare hand quickly into the cutoff man Amador, but it's a double. Stand-up double for Bryce Johnson. So that is just the second batter to reach base off Green. Green in the month of July. This is his innings pitched. All as a, well, sometimes as a reliever, sometimes as a starter. 3 2/3 innings, 3 innings, 2 innings, 3 innings, 2 2/3 innings. Dustin Harris, the batter. First pitch is taken for a called strike. Harris grounded out, then had a two-run inside the park home run. He singled off Green in the fourth inning. Left-on-left matchup. Check of second, the pitch is a soft liner. Base hit just over the jump of Condon into shallow right. Veen comes up firing. Holding at third is Johnson. So Harris has got his third hit, and the Chihuahuas have runners at the corners with nobody out. Just a soft looper just barely over the reach of Condon. And that might be it for Green this evening. Here comes Pedro Lopez out of the Isotopes dugout. He is not taking the ball immediately. And now he points to the bullpen. And so we do have a break in the action for this pitching change. Albuquerque the lead, 12-7 over El Paso. Bottom of the seventh here on the Isotopes Multimedia Network.
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0: New pitcher for the Isotopes is right-hander TJ Shook. He enters with the Isotopes leading 12-7, bottom of the seventh. But El Paso has runners at first and third, nobody out, and number three hitter Nick Solak is at the plate. And so the Isotopes manager, Pedro Lopez, he's not messing around. He's going to one of his best relievers right here in the seventh inning. First pitch is hit in the air to right field. Veen's going back. Veen still going back, won't get this one. It hits off the wall. He puts his hands up in the air. Ball got stuck in the chain link fence. Meanwhile, everyone's circling around the bases. And now the umpires will indeed say, you got to go back to second. That's a ground rule double. So one scores on the play, and the Isotopes lead is down to 12-8. So Nick Solak, first pitch swinging. I think that one hit and got stuck in the chain link fence out there. Maybe it got stuck in between some padded portion of the wall. Veen immediately put his hands up. So did Amador, and the umpires agreed. Dead ball, ground rule double. Marcos Castagnon, the batter. First pitch is a breaking ball low, ball one. Well, I like that Pedro Lopez went to Shook here, trying to snuff out this rally again. He's been one of the Isotopes' best pitchers, but also he hasn't pitched a lot lately. Here's the 1-0. That is high. Early in the season, Shook was a workhorse, pitching at least two, usually three times per week, and was up to the challenge. Now he pitched Sunday. allowed one unearned run in the ninth inning. And on one day rest, back out there again this evening. 2-0 is a swing and a foul tip into the catcher's mitt. Not that you want to wear out Shook, but again, he was at his best when he was pitching a lot. And between going up to the majors, going back down to the minors, having some long stretches without being used at both places, plus the All-Star break. Here's the 2-1, and that's a ground ball to the left side. Ritter fields deep in the hole, throws across his body, and got him. Excellent play. A run does score. An RBI ground out for Castagnon. It's now Albuquerque 12 and El Paso 9. That is not a routine play at all. And Ritter made it look so smooth, going to his right, fielding in the hole, and then throwing across his body with enough strength and the accuracy for the out. Now here's Will Wagner. Lefty takes a called strike near the outside corner. Those two runs that have scored will be charged to Green. Here's the 0-1 pitch from Shook. A swing and a miss. Went to his changeup, his best pitch, and it's 0-2. It's now 12 runs on 17 hits for Albuquerque. 9 runs, 11 hits for El Paso. Here's the 0-2. Missed outside. Tried another changeup. Wagner saw it laid off. Shook made his major league debut earlier this year. Two different stints in the big leagues with the Rockies. High leverage spot back here at AAA. 1-2. Off the end of the bat, ground ball to third. Stevens fields, throws across his body. Got him. Throw it out to third. Ritter covering the tag. He's out. What a double play. Ritter had to come over from shortstop to cover third. So that'll go 5-3-6. Solak out at third base to end the inning on an unusual double play. Two runs, three hits, no errors, nobody left. We go to the eighth. Albuquerque 12, El Paso 9 on the Isotopes Multimedia Network.
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0: It is 12-9, Albuquerque leading El Paso as we start the eighth inning. 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Chad Stevens at the plate takes a called strike. So Stevens, again, to recap the double play, Stevens playing third base, had to charge in, field a ground ball through to first base for one out. Next pitch, line drive, base hit right field. That one is down. Solak's able to cut it off and will hold Stevens to a single. That is the third hit of the game for Stevens. And Nick Solak, who just cut that ball off in right field, so he's at second base. And Solak realizes, number one, Ritter has to charge in. He is not near third base. He's got to throw across the diamond, so he makes the decision, I'm going to run from second to third. But Ryan Ritter, who's now at the plate, very alert, sprints over from his shortstop position to get there and field the throw from Charlie Condon for the double play. Ritter takes high, ball one. Stevens takes his lead, the pitch a wave and a miss. One-handed follow-through that time from Ritter, which is unusual for him. He got fooled by that sweeper. County is 1-1. Ritter's 1-for-4 tonight. Here's the pitch. Foul straight back to the screen. Logan Gillespie, a scoreless seventh. Leans in dramatically, glove near the left knee, spins the baseball in his right hand behind his back as he listens for the sign. Now he comes set just below the belt. 1-2 pitch is a swing and a foul, just got a piece of it, rolls behind home. And the count is 1-2. Isotopes up to 18 hits, leading by 3, top of the 8th. Feel like they need some more insurance runs in this ballpark. The pitch is low and away. Ritter lays off that changeup. They led by 8 at 8-0 and 10-2. Led 12-7, now leading 12-9. And the 2-2 to Ritter. Is hit high in the air to center field and deep. Back goes Harris. Track wall, forget it. That one is way gone as well. Ryan Ritter, a towering home run. It hits about two-thirds of the way up the rooftop in right center, the red brick structure out there. That is the 6th home run for the Isotopes, and they lead it 14-9. That is the 3rd home run this season for Ritter. All 3 of them have come against the Chihuahuas. And Brian Betancourt swings the first pitch, fouls it back to the left of strike one. Betancourt started the home run barrage, a 2-run blast back in the 2nd inning. 0-1, ground ball up the middle. McCoy had him played perfect, fields behind the bag, throws on to first, just gets Betancourt for the first out of the inning. Later in that 2nd inning, Jordan Beck hit a grand slam. In the 3rd inning, Sterling Thompson, 2-run homer. In the 4th inning, Zach Veen, Jordan Beck, back-to-back solo homers. And then Ritter, a few minutes ago, a 2-run homer, the 6th of the game for the Isotopes. Speaking of 6, here is the 6th plate appearance for Adiel Amador, top of the Isotopes order. First pitch, fastball, called strike. Bottom of the zone. The 1 pitch is a chopper foul to the first base side. Out of the 14 Isotopes runs, 10 have scored on their 6 home runs. Here's the 0-2. This one is popped up foul to the left and out of play. No, correction, 12 of 14. Bad math by me. That was Josh math. How about some real math? 12 of 14 on their home runs. 0-2 is chopped foul behind home. The only runs that did not score on home runs, a bases loaded walk and a bases loaded hit by pitch. Another 0-2, Amador. Swings and grounds it foul down the first baseline. Reaching for a changeup down in the zone, just getting the bat on it. Second baseman Castillon had to track it down. Now he gets back to his position at second base. One out, nobody on. Next pitch. He's pulled down the right field line. A low line drive shot. That ball is fair and gone. Make it 7 home runs for the Isotopes tonight. Adiel Amador with his 7th overall this year. It is now 15-9 Topes. Well, that was the first one that was a line drive. The other 6 were high, towering drives. Either to center, deep left center, deep right center, one to right, and now one just fair down the right field line. And Brenton Doyle, the batter, he takes outside ball 1. Next pitch, he's popped up in the air down the first baseline. Sanabia giving it a look, but that one is foul and out of play. Now the 1-1 pitch from Gillespie from the windup. Way outside. That's ball 2. That's a new season high for home runs for the Isotopes. They had hit 6. Next pitch is popped up foul right side. This is another one that will reach the empty seats. They hit 6 at Las Vegas on May 23rd. And they have hit 7 tonight. 2-2 to Doyle. Popped up. This will be playable right field. Solak coming in, waiting on gravity. He's there. He's got it. Second out of the inning. Now the batter will be Sterling Thompson. There's really nobody on cycle watch, even though the Isotopes have 20 hits. The only triple is by Zach Fien, but he's only got 2 hits. Thompson takes outside. Thompson has a double, a home run, 2 walks. I guess it's not out of the question to get 2 more at-bats tonight the way things are going. The 1-0 is outside ball 2. Oh, with 2 outs in the 8th inning, nobody on. Not likely. Again, 1 more at bat in the 9th. Never know. 2-0 pitch. There's a swing and a miss. Now the 2-1. Thompson swings, fouls it off down the left field line. Slicing foul. To the second level, second row way down the line. County is 2-2. Michael Flynn warming up in the Chihuahua's bullpen. 2-2, line drive, base hit, right field. He smoked that one. Goes all the way to the wall, hits right at the 322 sign, and then sticks near the wall. Thompson around second, looking for a triple. Helmet off. Here's the throw. He's in there safely, a feet-first slide. So Sterling Thompson's got a 2-out triple. Well, it would have been really easy to just coast into second base, but give Sterling credit. He was thinking triple the whole way. The Isotopes now have 21 hits. They have 3 doubles, 2 triples, 7 home runs. Here comes Pete Zamora, the pitching coach. This is Scott Mitchell heading out to the mound for a visit. And it's just pitching coach, pitcher, and catcher. as Flynn continues to warm up in the Chihuahuas bullpen. Well, we mentioned throughout pre

0: first, and the side is retired. And the Isotopes tack on three more runs. They did it on four hits. Two of them were home runs. No errors, one left. We go to the bottom of the eighth inning, 15-9. Albuquerque leads El Paso here on the Isotopes Multimedia Network.
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0: It is back up to a six-run lead for Albuquerque, 15-9 the score. Isotopes leading El Paso as we start the bottom of the eighth. Right-hander Nick Frosso takes over on the mound. He is the fourth pitcher of the game for the Isotopes. Belloso, three innings, gave up seven runs. Mason Green, three innings, plus two batters in the seventh. Those two came around to score after he departed their charge to Green. T.J. Shook ends up with a scoreless seventh. And now it's Frosso here in the eighth facing Mason McCoy. And first pitch is a called strike. And McCoy is going to challenge this call. We have not had any challenges since the third inning. That's when the Isotopes ran out of them. And the verdict from the ABS system. As the players turn around to look at the video board, as do the fans, someone needs to press play. Okay, now it comes. Here we go. The verdict is confirmed, a called strike. El Paso loses that challenge, now has one remaining. Here's the 0-1 pitch. A swing and a miss. Elevated a fastball at 96 miles an hour. Frosso comes set just above the belt. His pitch very high. And the count is 1-2. Righty on righty. Here's the pitch. Swing and a foul, straight back. McCoy, a sack fly, an RBI single, and a strikeout. Fourth plate appearance tonight here in the eighth inning. Chihuahuas have only stranded two runners on base. Here's the pitch. This one's fouled back into the netting. Even though the Chihuahuas have scored nine runs on 11 hits, they've been retired in order three times. Still 1-2. The right-hander's next pitch. A swing and a miss. Put him away with that high fastball. This is the fourth appearance for Frosso since the Rockies got him in a trade with the Dodgers. It was a trade for Seth Halverson last week.

had two scoreless outings with the Isotopes last week against Round Rock. First pitch is low ball one to Romeo Sanabia. One inning, then two scoreless innings with four strikeouts, no walks. From what I've read, what I've heard, the Rockies really liked Frosso. 1-0 pitch is very high, ball two. At the time of the trade, Halverson was on a minor league rehab assignment with the Isotopes. And when the Dodgers got Halverson, they sent him to their AAA team at Oklahoma City. 2-0 is outside ball three. And so if you're the Rockies and you're trading a guy who has been on your major league roster a lot for a guy who's been on the Dodgers AAA roster, you know that you really like what you see. And the guy who was at AAA, 3-0 pitch, called strike near the outside corner. We'll see what happens in the next 6 days before the trading deadline, but it wouldn't surprise me. I have no inside information, but it would not surprise me if Frosso doesn't last very long with the Isotopes. 3-1 pitch is a called strike in the outside corner. Pitched quite effectively for Oklahoma City. Off to a good start with the Isotopes. And again, the aforementioned, you don't trade for someone on another team's AAA roster unless you really like what you see. Yeah, it's a good way to improve the Isotopes bullpen, but it's more about the Rockies bullpen in the future. 3-2, a swing and a miss. So he comes all the way back from 3-0. He goes fastball, cut fastball, and then another fastball. And Sanabia way late on the 96-mile-an-hour heat. Two outs, nobody on. Clay Dungan, the batter. 15-9, Albuquerque's leading, bottom of the eighth. And first pitch. Fastball is a little bit high that time, ball one. Frosso sets. Here's the pitch. Taken, called strike. Boy, he's just been painting the outside corner against these left-handed batters. He's missed a little bit away, but he has also been right on that outside corner. And now the 1-1 pitch on the way. A swing and a miss. Challenge fastball there. 96.9 blew it by him. And that one ended up almost right down the middle. Here's the 1-2. That's high. And it's pretty much been four-seam fastballs. And he's thrown two cutters, and all the others have been four-seam fastballs. 2-2 missed low and away. Just as I say that, he tries a changeup for the first time this inning. Uniform coming out of his pants. He's got to tuck that in. He does so. Full count, two outs. Here's the payoff. A swing and a foul straight back. I got a feeling we're going to see another fastball. He may not throw anything other than fastball the rest of this inning. 3-2, the count still. Here's the pitch. Fastball hit in the air left field. Sterling Thompson looking up into the black sky, sees the white baseball, makes the catch, side retired, 3-3. We go to the ninth inning, and the score, Albuquerque 15, El Paso 9, here on the Isotopes Multimedia Network. Simple.

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3: We have reached the ninth inning here at Southwest University Park. Albuquerque has led the whole way. 8 runs, second inning, got the Topes the jump. They have kept tacking on runs since then, leading 15-9 as we start the ninth inning. The Isotopes have hit 7 home runs in the game. They are one away from a team record, which they have accomplished twice when they hit 8. Both times were in 2022, June 15th against Salt Lake, and then 2 weeks later at Las Vegas on June 25th. Zach Veen to lead it off, and the first pitch is way inside, about knee-high, ball one. Veen has homered, tripled, and he has driven in a run on a bases loaded hit by pitch. The 1-0, taking low, ball two. Michael Flynn is the fifth pitcher of the game for the Chihuahuas. Listed at 6'4", 185 from Los Alamitos, California. 2-0 pitch, line drive, base hit right field. Veen hits another ball hard right on the screws. That was 105.4 off the bat. Well, if the Isotopes bat around, Veen will get a shot at a cycle. He now needs the double. Meanwhile, Jordan back to the plate, and this will be his third opportunity for a 3-homer game. Tonight he has gone strikeout, homer, homer, a line out to the warning track in deep center, and then a foul out to first. Righty on righty. First pitch, a swing and a miss. Couldn't time that fastball near the outside corner. Flynn comes set right around the letters. 0-1 pitch. Popped up, foul to the right, out of play. And Beck is down on the count. No balls and 2 strikes. Flynn is making his 18th appearance, all but one as a reliever, an ERA of 7.45. His 0-2 on the ground, fair down the third baseline. That one's heading into the corner, just barely fair. Veen on his way to third base. Lopez will hold him there. He just now sees it, goes back. Well, he probably could have scored, but by the time that Lopez had already made the decision, that's when Johnson kind of fumbled it just enough, but it's a double for Beck. He's got 10 total bases in the game. Now the batter is Chad Stevens. The Isotopes are up to 23 hits. And that is tied for their season high. Chad Stevens swings the first pitch, fouls it off into the netting just in front of the first base dugout. As we mentioned earlier in the broadcast, Isotopes had 23 hits at home against the same El Paso team back on May 1st. So they have tied their season high. The 0-1 is inside for a ball. Isotopes had a game here 2 years ago against El Paso when they scored at least 1 run in all 9 innings. 1-1 pitch is fouled back. And they finished with 27 hits in that game. And that is their team record. Again, they're at 23 right now. Stevens has three of the hits, a double and two singles. A 1-2. Taking called third strike near the outside corner. So Stevens strikes out looking. One away here in the ninth. And the batter will be Ryan Ritter. Ritter has two of the hits, a single and a two-run homer. The home run came in his last at bat. And first pitch, Ritter takes way outside, ball one. Whenever I look at the Isotopes records, for most this, most that, when it comes to offense, El Paso is the opponent in a lot of them. The 1-0 is way outside, ball two. But also, to be fair, when it comes to the most given up by the Isotopes pitchers, there's a pretty decent showing of El Paso in there as well. 2-0 pitch, Ritter swings and misses. And a fastball near the outside corner. Veen at third, Beck at second, one out. And Ritter will use his timeout. It's still extremely warm here in El Paso. 2-1 pitch. Taken low. It is still 98 degrees here at the ballpark. So Ritter's got quite the count here. 3-1. Here's the pitch from Flynn. A swing and a miss. And a big cut. And the count is now 3-2. Lynn has the sign. Villar sets the target. 3-2 is high. Ball four. And the bases are loaded for Bryant Betancourt. Betancourt tonight, two-run homer, a walk, a single, another walk, then a ground out. Isotopes have now drawn six walks in addition to their 23 hits. First pitch, Betancourt takes outside, ball one. So they have had 30 base runners, including a hit by pitch. Good day for the on-base percentage, really good day. 1-0, bouncing ball right side, gloved by Castagnon, flips to second for one, McCoy to first is just in time, double play. And that ends the inning, 4-6-3 in the scorebook. No runs, two hits, no errors, three left. We go to the bottom of the ninth inning. 15-9 is the score. Albuquerque is leading El Paso, and this is the Isotopes Multimedia Network.
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3: 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Patrick Weigel is the fifth pitcher of the game for the Isotopes. Right-hander will face Anthony Villar to start things off. And first pitch is taken, called strike near the inside corner. Villar is 0 for 3. Weigel sets right around the letters, just away from the chest. The pitch is high. Sinker at 94 miles an hour. 15 runs, 23 hits for Albuquerque. 9 runs, 11 hits for El Paso. The 1-1 is inside for ball 2. It was interesting, before the game, I was talking to Pedro Lopez, and I said, what happened to this offense? What's it going to take to get the offense rolling? And Pedro admitted, he said, I don't understand it either. Here's the 2-1. That is pulled foul down the right field line. Going into today, the Isotopes had scored a total of 9 runs in their last 4 games. He had first-round picks all over the place, lots of guys with major league service time. And then Pedro said something interesting about this week. He said, maybe just being on the road will help us. Whenever you're home, you end up taking a lot more swings, a lot more batting practice than you do when you're on the road. And maybe too many swings at home. Here's the 2-2 pitch. That's a swing and a miss. Villar strikes out. It's not all that uncommon for every player to just go through a little routine in the batting cage, then take batting practice on the field. Some will go through another little routine in the batting cage just before the game. Some will also take some early work around like 1 o'clock in the afternoon before a night game. I mean, guys can take a lot of swings when you're home. You don't get the option to take as many when you're on the road. Here's Bryce Johnson. It's outside high, ball 1. The home team does provide a window of time in which you can hit in their cages, but you don't have constant access to it. 1-0 pitch is called strike on the outside corner. There's a couple of ballparks in the league where each team has their own indoor cages. Salt Lake, Las Vegas, the first two that come to mind. Here's the 1-1. A swing and a miss. You could hear the grunt from Weigel way up here, top of the ballpark. Now it's 1-2. Maybe fewer swings pregame leading to these 15 runs on 23 hits for the Isotopes. Weigel's pitch is low. 2-2. The other thought is, well, the Isotopes are just due. Again, all of these guys, with where they were drafted, their prospect status, their major league service time, 2-2 is fouled back. I mean, this is, like, on paper, this is one of the best Isotopes lineups we've ever had. Thompson, Condon, Veen, Beck, all first-round picks. Doyle's a 2-time gold glover on a rehab assignment. Adiel Amador is once a top 100 prospect in all of minor league baseball. 2-2, hit in the air to left field. Thompson coming in, slowing down, makes the catch. 2 away here in the ninth. Isotopes 1 out from victory. Ryan Ritter's got great credentials. Same with Chad Stevens. Both of them had really lengthy streaks this year. Ritter had a 31-game hitting streak. Stevens' on-base streak was, what, 61 in a row or something like that? I like what we've seen from Brian Betancourt so far in his brief time at AAA. So, again, a stacked lineup. Maybe they were just due. They all busted out tonight. Here's Dustin Harris. First pitch is a little bit outside, ball one. Harris 3-for-4, including an inside the park home run. Weigel the set, right-hander's 1-0. A swing and a miss. You might have heard the grunt there as well. Counts 1-1. And I'm going to turn up the crowd mic on this next pitch to see if we can hear his grunt a little bit more. Harris called time. All right, let's see if we can hear this grunt a little bit more. You hear the grunts? It was a slider, and no. Yes, he did go around, says the umpire at third base. Count is 1-2. Also, just hear some hecklers as much as anybody else, which I don't want to hear. I want to hear Weigel's grunting. Isotopes, one strike from victory. And the 1-2 pitch is a liner to first. It is just foul down the first baseline. Condon was jumping for it just beyond his glove. And the count will hold at 1-2. Jake Bird was another isotope who was a big-time grunter. I remember talking to Jake about it. Jake's now with the Yankees. Got traded last year at the deadline. And he said he's never aware of it. The only time he's ever aware of it is when the crowd starts yelling at him about it. 1-2. Weigel sets, gets ready to grunt the pitch. Miss low and away. And the count is 2-2. Weigel's trying to end it. Here's the 2-2, and it's low and inside. Near the back foot, full count, 3-2. This is game one of this six-game set. Night games at 6:35 tomorrow, Thursday, Friday, and Saturday, and then a 12:05 day game on Sunday. And these are the last six games between the Southwestern rivals this year. Isotopes lead the series 12-6. So they get one more out, they will clinch the season series. 3-2 is fouled off again behind home. Isotopes won the season series in 2024 and in 2023. Overall, they have won 12 more games than they have lost against their Southwestern rivals. The latest 3-2, hit in the air left field. This should do it. Sterling Thompson barely has to move in about four steps. He's got it, and the side is retired. The ball game is over. Albuquerque Isotopes are victorious tonight, 15-9 over El Paso in the opening game of this six-game series. Chihuahuas go down in order, 1-2-3. Good work by Weigel. We'll take a break, then we'll come back, and we will start the Southwest Copy Systems post-game show. Go through all the totals, highlights, game recap, check on the Rockies game in San Diego, other PCL scores, and look ahead to tomorrow. All that coming up next on the Southwest Copy Systems postgame show. Again, the final, Rockies affiliate defeats the Padres affiliate, Albuquerque 15, El Paso 9. 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
3: 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Here are the totals on this Tuesday night for Victorious Albuquerque, the Rockies affiliate. 15 runs, 23 hits, one error, and the Isotopes leave 12 on base. And out of those 23 hits for the Isotopes, they had 7 home runs, 2 triples, and 4 doubles. So that was 13 of their 23 hits were extra base hits. For El Paso, the Padres AAA affiliate, they still had 9 runs, 11 hits, no errors. Chihuahua stranded just 2 on base. Winning pitcher was Mason Green. He was the second of 5 pitchers. 3 innings plus 2 batters in the 7th inning. Charged with 2 runs, Green gets the victory, improves to 5-3. Jackson Wolf, the starter for the Chihuahuas, takes the loss. 8 runs all earned in 1 2/3 innings. He was their starter. He drops to 5-9. No save. Time of the game was 3 hours and 12 minutes, 3-1-2. We began at 6:38 p.m. Mountain Time when it was exactly 100 degrees. We concluded at 9:50 p.m. Mountain Time. Tonight's attendance, brought to you by the New Mexico Public Regulation Commission, announced crowd of 3,923, 3923 here inside Southwest University Park. With the victory, the Isotopes clinch the season series over their Southwestern rivals, as they have now won 13 of the 19 head-to-head with 5 more remaining. Isotopes' second-half record is now 11-17. They snapped a 4-game losing streak, and their overall record is 50-53. For El Paso, the Chihuahuas, they're in last place in the second half. Second-half record is 9-18. Overall record is 44-58. All right, so those are the totals. We'll take a break, then we'll come back, and we'll give you all the highlights, details from this one. 15-9 the final. Once again, Albuquerque defeats El Paso, and this is the Isotopes Multimedia Network.
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3: Final score 15-9. Albuquerque defeated El Paso. We continue with the Southwest Copy Systems postgame show. Time for the recap and a bunch of highlights. We're going to be here a while. Let's get to it. Now, neither team scored in the first inning. So even in a game with 24 runs, it was 0-0 after one inning. That changed quickly in the second inning against El Paso starter Jackson Wolf. He actually struck out the first two batters of the inning. Ryan Ritter, just a little harmless bloop single to center, but that got the Isotopes offense going. Next up was Bryant Betancourt. It's the 1-0. This one's hit well, right field. Going back is Solak. He won't get this one. You can tell it goodbye. Bryant Betancourt hits it into the first level of the big doghouse in right field. A two-run homer, his second with the Isotopes, and he's given the Topes a 2-0 lead. Next up was Adiel Amador. He had a chopper in front of the plate that hit hard and bounced over the third baseman's head into left for a hit. Brenton Doyle hit a ball very similar, and that was gloved by the shortstop McCoy, but he couldn't throw him out. And then Sterling Thompson walks. You got bases loaded, two outs, and Charlie Condon, the batter. Here's the pitch from Wolf. Condon takes. That one is definitely high, ball four. So now it's a bases loaded walk. It brings in Amador from third, and it's a 3-0 Isotopes lead. And the reason why I said now it's definitely a walk is because the previous pitch was a ball. It was challenged and overturned. So now you still got bases loaded, and next up was Zach Veen. And now the 2-1 on the way. Way inside, almost hit him, and it did hit him, I believe. Yes, it did. Just grazed his hand or his arm, so that's a hit by pitch that drives in a run, and it's a 4-0 Isotopes lead. So again, all of this happening with two outs. And now Jordan Beck, the guy who began the inning by striking out, up at the plate with the bases loaded. And the 3-1 pitch to Beck is hit high in the air, deep center field. Back goes Harris. You can tell it goodbye. Off the camera at the top of the batter's eye. Straightaway center. Jordan Beck, a grand slam, has doubled the score. It is 8-0 Isotopes. We'll make that the Jack Daniel's Tennessee Whiskey play of the game. Jack Daniel's Tennessee Whiskey, a proud sponsor of the Isotopes. Every drop of Jack is mellowed through sugar maple charcoal for that signature smooth taste. Now that is what makes Jack, Jack. Whether neat on the rocks or with a splash of cola, enjoy the game with a true American classic. Please drink responsibly. El Paso came to bat in the bottom of the second, and they got on the scoreboard. Marcos Castagnon walked, Will Wagner doubled. Second and third, nobody out for Mason McCoy. 1-1 to McCoy. It's hit in the air to right field. Veen coming in, does see this one, goes into a slide, makes the catch, gets on his feet, throws home, and the throw goes off the glove of Condon, who was trying to cut it off. Betancourt's throw to third is not in time, as initially Wagner was not tagging, then he did once it went off Condon's glove. So it's a sacrifice fly for McCoy. Chihuahuas are on the board now, trailing 8-1. The next batter was Romeo Sanabia. He struck out, so now there's two outs, and Clay Dungan, the batter. Now Bayoso's payoff is a line drive, base hit right center field gap, and this one will not be cut off. It goes all the way. So that would end up being an RBI double for Clay Dungan, so that made it 8-2. No other runs in that inning. Let's get to the third inning. Bryant Betancourt walked. Adiel Amador hit into a double play. Brenton Doyle then restarted the rally, a double to right center, and next up was Sterling Thompson. Here's the 1-2. This one is driven very high, right field, very deep, no doubt about it, gone! Onto the streets of downtown El Paso, somewhere between Santa Fe Street and Franklin. Sterling Thompson, a towering two-run homer, completely out of the ballpark, and it's 10-2 Isotopes. That took us to the bottom of the third. Vayente Belloso, the Isotope starter, still on the mound. Bryce Johnson singled to begin the inning. Next up was Dustin Harris. Here's the strike one pitch. Hit high in the air to center field. Doyle turned one way, then the other. He's on the warning track at the wall. He jumps in. It bounces off the wall and way away from him toward right center. Two guys on their way to third base. Johnson and Harris, they're going to send both of them. And Amador's relay throw is not in time. It's a stand-up inside the park home run for Dustin Harris. And the Isotopes lead is down to 10-4. Couple of batters later, Marcos Castagnon doubled to restart the rally. Will Wagner popped a short for the second out. Next up was Mason McCoy. Here's the 2-2. And that's a low line drive base hit into left center field. That's going to bring in Castagnon. It's an RBI single for Mason McCoy. The Chihuahuas have scored three in the inning. Now trail 10-5. And McCoy with his second RBI of the night. Chihuahuas were... I mean, this team can hit flat out. And next up, guy who had been at AA until about 2.5 weeks ago, Romeo Sanabria. And the 1-1, runner goes, and it's hit high in the air, deep right center field, way back, and that one is gone way up the big doghouse in right center. Romeo Sanabria connects on his first home run at AAA, and the Isotopes lead is now down to 10-7. Yeah, so it was a little nervous there. An 8-run lead down to 3. Belloso able to strike out the next batter in the inning. Now we go to the 4th. And Justin Yeager, he was the first one out of the bullpen. He had given up the home run to Thompson in the 3rd. He's still out there with Zach Veen leading off the 4th. The 1-0 is hit very high, very deep, way back center field, out of the ballpark, over the batter's eye. 448 feet, Veen annihilates one, his 17th home run of the season. It's 11-7 Isotopes. That was the 4th home run of the game for the Topes, and we wouldn't have to wait long for the 5th one, because next up was Jordan Beck. The pitch is hit very high again, center field. Back goes Harris, track, wall, and that one is gone as well. Back-to-back jacks for the Isotopes. Beck hit his 2nd of the game, 5th for the Isotopes, and they have increased their lead to 12-7. At this point, we're only in the 4th inning. It's 12-7. There's nobody out at the time, and you start thinking, is this going to be like 22-20 or something like that? But then, well, there's a whole lot of zeros. Both teams did not score in each of their next 3 at-bats. So the next scoring then came in the bottom of the 7th inning. Let's jump ahead to there. And that's because Mason Green had pitched a scoreless 4th, 5th, and 6th inning, retiring 9 of the 10 that he faced. But Bryce Johnson doubled to begin the 7th. Dustin Harris then singled. That put runners at the corners and ended the night for Green. TJ Shook came in out of the bullpen. First batter that he faced was Nick Solak. Pitch is hit in the air to right field. Veen's going back. Veen still going back, won't get this one. It hits off the wall. He puts his hands up in the air. Ball got stuck in the chain link fence. Meanwhile, everyone's circling around the bases. And now the umpires will indeed say, you got to go back to second. That's a ground rule double. So one scores on the play, and the Isotopes lead is down to 12-8. So once again, the Chihuahuas mounting another comeback. Next up was their cleanup hitter, Marcos Castagnon. Here's the 2-1. That's a ground ball to the left side. Ritter fields deep in the hole. Throws across his body and got him. Excellent play. A run does score. An RBI ground out for Castagnon. It's now Albuquerque 12 and El Paso 9. So at this point, there's one out. There's a runner at second base. And next up for the Chihuahuas was Will Wagner. A 1-2. Off the end of the bat, ground ball to third. Stevens fields, throws across his body. Got him. Throw it out to third. Ritter covering the tag. He's out. What a double play. Ritter had to come over from shortstop to cover third. So that'll go 5-3-6. Solak out at third base to end the inning on an unusual double play. Yeah, indeed. Very unusual and very critical to end the inning. Keep the Isotopes with a three-run lead, and then they tacked on more in the eighth inning. Chad Stevens led it off with a single, his third hit. Next up was the guy who was alertly covering third base from shortstop, and that's Ryan Ritter. And the 2-2 to Ritter is hit high in the air to center field and deep. Back goes Harris. Track wall, forget it. That one is way gone as well. Ryan Ritter, a towering home run. It hits about two-thirds of the way up the rooftop in right center, the red brick structure out there. That is the sixth home run for the Isotopes, and they lead it 14-9. And the Topes were not done, as after Brian Betancourt grounded out to short, next up was Adiel Amador. Next pitch is pulled down the right field line, a low line drive shot. That ball is fair and gone. Make it seven home runs for the Isotopes tonight. Adiel Amador with his seventh overall this year. It is now 15-9 Topes. A couple of batters later, Sterling Thompson tripled. He got stranded there. Bottom of the eighth, Nick Frosso came on. Three up, three down. He's looked really good. Four scoreless innings over three appearances since the Rockies got him from the Dodgers. In the ninth inning, looked like the Isotopes might tack on even additional runs. As Veen singled, Beck doubled with nobody out. And then came a strikeout, a walk, and a double play grounder. So the Isotopes with 23 hits, which tied their season high for most hits in the game. Meanwhile, in the bottom of the ninth inning, Patrick Weigel came on. He struck out Villar. He got Johnson on a fly out to center. And Harris flew out to left, and that was the ball game. 15-9, the final. Albuquerque defeats El Paso. And the game played in 3 hours and 12 minutes, opening game of this six-game series. All right, let's take a break. Then we'll come back, and we will let you know how the Rockies are doing in San Diego, other scores around the Pacific Coast League, and wrap it up. This is the Albuquerque Isotopes Multimedia Network.
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3: Final segment of the Southwest Copy Systems postgame show. 15-9, the final. Albuquerque wins the opener over El Paso. As for the parent clubs, these two teams as Major League affiliates are playing one another in San Diego. It is currently tied 6-6. They just ended the seventh inning. Padres 2 in the second. Rockies scored 4 in the third. San Diego tied it. Single runs, 5th, 6th innings. Both teams scored 2 in the 7th. And they are now on to the 8th inning. Mickey Moniak has homered 2 hits. He's driven in 3. Willie Castro has homered as well. And for the Padres, Fernando Tatis Jr., 4-for-4. He's driven in a couple of runs. And so it's in the hands of the bullpens. 8th inning, Rockies batting against Adrian Morjon. Game one of that brief two-game series. Around the Pacific Coast League, We've got every game is a final. They played a day game in Tacoma. They play a lot of day games on Tuesday to start the week. I don't like that personally, but nonetheless, that's what they like to do. The Rainiers scored 5 in the third inning and double up Sacramento. 8-4 was the final in that one. Round Rock goes home after playing in Albuquerque and wins 5-1 the final over Reno. Oklahoma City at home was defeated by Las Vegas. 8-6 was the final in that one. And first place Sugarland just keeps rolling along. The Space Cowboys scored 4 in the third, 5 in the fourth inning, and roll to a 9-2 victory over Salt Lake. So the Isotopes win, but they do not make up any ground in the standings. They remain 9 games back of first place Sugarland. That'll wrap up Isotopes. That'll wrap up the Southwest Copy Systems postgame show. We invite you to join us again tomorrow evening. Game 2 of the 6-game series. Pitching matchup is Jake Brooks for Albuquerque and Johnny Brito for El Paso. We'll see if it is yet another high-scoring game between these two Southwestern rivals. Coverage will begin with Isotopes on Deck at 6:15 Mountain Time, and first pitch is set for 6:35 Mountain Time. Now for our studio engineer, Kalinas Cologne. My name is Josh Sushon. We appreciate you listening, and we say goodnight here from Southwest University Park. Again, the final, 15-9, Albuquerque defeats El Paso. That's the Rockies affiliate over the Padres affiliate. Coming up next, we'll join Westwood One Sports Programming in Progress here on 95.9 FM and AM 610, the Sports Animal. 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
4: Example is Sam Darnold. Most quarterbacks, if you're drafted in the third round, mm-hmm. you get two teams and then you're done. Darnold got 4 before we found Seattle, and then he made it work. Yeah. So I am interested in the fact that they don't seem to want to move him, but they don't seem to want to play him either. So what's the point there?
5: I wonder how invested they are in his development right now. Like, do they give a damn about the development of Anthony Richardson? And I don't want to pile on here, but he had the sleeping incident, and he also had the tap out, where he checked himself out of the damn football game. If Mike Shanahan was his damn coach, he would have ripped him for his lack of cardiovascular endurance at the podium postgame. That was another major, major red flag and a, you know, nail in the coffin for him with the organization. He looked like a quitter. Now, of course, I try to defend him on it. I just be trying to give everybody the benefit of the doubt, man. We just people. We humans at the end of the day. Try to give him the benefit of the doubt. I got dunked on for it. He's on his last leg right now. I'm curious to see how much action he gets throughout the course of the preseason. And I feel like there's something there with him, man. That's kind of what I was asking you, Denton. Not has he ruined his chance, but, like, do you think he's salvageable? Like, is it worth taking a flyer on him if you're an organization?
4: So I think it comes down to a fundamental issue. And it's a fundamental thing that not everyone in the NFL agrees with, which I think is interesting. Can you coach accuracy?
5: Mm.
4: If you believe the answer to that is yes, then you take a shot on him. If you believe the answer to that is no, then you do not take a shot at him. And I take this from Mike Shanahan, who has told a friend of mine, hey, if you're not accurate at the NFL level, you're never going to be accurate. I think that's a problem with Anthony Richardson.
5: That is tough. Maybe he needs to get with, like, Jordan Palmer or name your favorite quarterback guru. I just feel like there's too much talent there with him. The accuracy thing is an issue. I disagree with that take, though, in terms of, like, you can't fix accuracy, because accuracy is a byproduct of your mechanics. And if you can get the mechanics and the footwork in line, that is coachable. So, in turn, I think accuracy would be coachable as well. Is it easy? Hell no. You got to rep it and rep it and rep it and rep it and rep it. And that's the problem here. He's not getting that type of opportunity as Denton kind of alluded to, man. So we'll see what happens next when it comes to the Indianapolis Colts. But, you know, as far as their future is concerned, year number 9 for Chris Ballard here, we'll see if Daniel Jones could save the job of Chris Ballard and Shane Steichen in Indianapolis with the Colts. A lot more to get to here on West Woodlawn Sports tonight. With the youngest in charge, Liddell Willingham, kicking it with you as we get you up to 3 a.m. Eastern time. If you're just now locking in, man, major, major show announcement. We are taking this bad boy on the road. Our West Woodlawn Sports Night training camp tour, stopping by 7 different NFL camps over the span of the next 10 days. Starting tomorrow in Ashburn, Virginia, paying a visit to the Washington Commanders. We'll go to Baltimore on Thursday. We'll go to Giants camp on Friday, Steelers camp on Saturday, Eagles camp on Monday, and then Jets practice on Tuesday, all before wrapping it up next Friday, August the 7th, in Believeland, Cleveland, Ohio, the site of probably the most interesting camp competition in the NFL, Shedeur Sanders versus Deshaun Watson. Super duper excited about that. We've talked a lot about the National Football League, man. 43 days away from night one of the NFL regular season, Seahawks and Patriots in a rematch of the Super Bowl. There is a quarterback for one of those teams that I think is poised for a major, major step back coming up in 2026. I'll give you my thoughts on that. Plus, Dan Orlovsky of ESPN put his foot in his mouth once again. I'll tell you how next here on West Woodlawn Sports Night.
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Dawes and L. Willingham getting you up to 3 a.m. Eastern time, kicking it with you as we take you coast to coast, bring you the latest and greatest in the world of sports. Number to hit us up on the talking text line, 310-840-4910. We're going to get to the phones coming up here momentarily because there's something pretty polarizing that I want to get to. Before we do that, reset things here. Welcome in. Appreciate you locking in. However you choose to do so, you can check us out via our YouTube live stream. 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You can get YouTube exclusive content coming up here during training camp as we go on our Westwood One Sports Night training camp tour. 7 cities, 10 days, and a little bit of sleep. I'm super geeked up for it, man. We'll take a trip to Washington. We'll take a trip to Baltimore. We'll take a trip to Cleveland. We'll take a trip to New York to visit the Jets. We'll go to West Virginia to visit John Harbaugh and the Giants. We'll go to Philadelphia to check in on the Eagles. And we'll also be in Pittsburgh checking out the Steelers. So super duper excited for that. If you're a fan out there at any of those camps, come holla at your boy. I told you going into the break, right? 43 days away from the start of the National Football League season. And as we get closer to the NFL season, you know, I always talk about every fan base needing to be optimistic, every fan base, you know, being geeked up about what their squad could be coming up in the year. The Super Bowl champions are a team that we don't spend a whole lot of time talking about. If I'm being honest, right, I think Seattle as a team is poised for a major step back. But to me, it has everything to do with the quarterback. And I know what some folks are going to say. Well, Linnell, look at what Sam Darnold did last year. He led him to the Super Bowl. Brother, 4,000 yards, passing a career high, 25 touchdowns, but 14 interceptions. For the life of me, I don't know how Seattle, and it really speaks to how good the rest of their roster is, and it should get our minds thinking about a bigger picture conversation of, well, how important is it to have elite quarterback play if you're trying to win a Super Bowl? Because they didn't get that last year. I know what the numbers are going to say. I know what some folks out there are going to try and convince you on these sports talk shows. But the reality is, Sam Darnold's ass wasn't very good in 2026 or 2025. And the numbers speak to that. He led the NFL in turnovers. To do that as a quarterback is a problem, right? What's the number one job of the quarterback? Put the ball in the end zone. Quite literally, he gave the football away more than any other player in the entire National Football League a season ago. First in the NFL in fumbles, second most fumbles lost, third most interceptions. Yet, Seattle won 14 games in the Super Bowl. If he plays that way this year, they will not reach the expectations that everyone across the country has for them. I have no doubts about that. If he leads the NFL in turnovers, first and foremost, has that ever happened? A quarterback winning the Super Bowl after leading the entire National Football League in turnovers. When I read it, it doesn't even sound real. It doesn't even sound real. I have, and this has been something where I know I've probably been in the minority on it, right? Other people are all in on Sam Darnold. Everyone thinks he's resurrected his career. He's turned things around. In big

0: games. Sam Darnold at times struggled last year, but it's not just about big games. It's more nuanced than that. When Sam Darnold faced pressure last year, he had the third worst EPA in the National Football League. He could not function under pressure, and that's been the story of his entire career. And shout out to our guy, Denton Day. Eli Manning, back in 2007, led the NFL in turnovers, but won the Super Bowl. But what do we know about that team? It's almost like they're a spitting image of each other in terms of what the defense was, what those defensive lines were, the running game of each of those two teams. So, good pull by D-Day. It's just, I don't know, man. He's got to be better, though, I know, in order for them to try and replicate last year's success, because that team isn't the same anymore either. There's no more Clint Kubiak. You've got another offensive coordinator, Sam Darnold. He's taking his talents to Vegas to try and lead the Raiders. Ooh. So there's going to be, you know, some turnover there in terms of the coordinator spot. You lost Kenneth Walker. Zach Charbonnet and his own pup entering camp. So it's going to be interesting to see, you know, how the offense continues to evolve now that Clint Kubiak's not the guy. I have some questions on defense, too. You lost Reek Woolen to the Philadelphia Eagles. You lost Kobe Bryant to the Chicago Bears. You lost, arguably, your best edge rusher in Boye Mafe to the Cincinnati Bengals. So it's not as if this group is coming back intact the way that they were a season ago. What I'm not going to sit up here and do, though, is act like they're void of talent. It's one of the best rosters in the NFL, 1 through 53. On the offensive side, though, Sam Darnold must be better than what he was last year, or they're not going to have any sort of success. I want to switch gears here, if we can do so here, for a second. Dan Orlovsky of ESPN is someone who's been pretty polarizing in terms of his sports takes. He led the charge, saying the ridiculous take of Ty Simpson being better than Fernando Mendoza, both of which aren't franchise quarterbacks long-term. We'll find that out here as the years pass. But Orlovsky, to me, put his foot in his mouth today on Get Up, ruffling some feathers by giving this take on pedicures.
1: I am.
2: You never get a pedicure?
1: I have never gotten a pedicure.
2: Oh, it's a delight.
1: I never will. Yeah,
3: no, it's
1: great. I am completely against pedicures for
2: what?
1: Dudes.
2: Why? What for?
1: You're a dude. You're not supposed to get pedicures.
2: Yes, you are.
1: Nah,
2: nothing
1: man.
2: Wrong with
1: nah,
2: being
1: nah,
2: pampered.
1: Nah,
2: oh, it's
1: nah,
2: a delight.
1: No. I am so against this. This is a thing for me.
2: Oh, you're coming with me.
1: Dudes should not be getting pedicures.
2: Who am I told is laughing at this? Monica Oh, Jay Will? Can we put them up
4: to feel good?
2: Jay Will?
4: Just nasty feet, Dan. Just nasty feet.
1: My feet are awful. I totally agree. But you're I'd rather have awful feet than get pedicures.
2: Oh, come on. They scrape the terrible skin.
1: You're also not the person who should be having
2: I love a pedicure.
3: Yeah,
2: are you kidding?
3: It feels fantastic.
2: I totally agree. I think
1: I've got my friends taking their teenage sons to get them.
2: Yeah, I think it's an excellent idea.
1: What?
2: Yes, and you should join them. And I've just got a text here from your wife who says, yes, I think, Dan, you, Greeny, talk him into it.
1: Trust me.
2: I'm talking you into this. I know where we're
0: going. I'll be real, right? I've never gotten a pedicure in my life. Have I wanted one? You damn right. Are you kidding? Now, I'm ticklish. I know to be 6'2". 285 pounds to being ticklish. It's a weird combination, I know. I'm very ticklish on my feet, so I don't know how I would react to the women, you know, touching my feet. And I would have a woman doing my feet. Ain't no man doing my feet. That's where me and Danielle might be on the same page. I would be ticklish, but I see nothing wrong with it. And I'll even take it a step further. If you've got a problem with a man getting a pedicure, you're a literal psychopath. I don't know what Dan O was talking about. Sometimes I think he says things just to kind of get these reactions like he's getting right now out of me. But it doesn't make sense. Here's where I can relate. And I was debating all night long. And if you're watching and listening on the radio,
5: you
0: this is
5: show
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0: Search Westwood One Sports Night. I'm looking at my feet right now and I'm realizing I'm not going to show you all.
5: Oh, thank God.
0: My sock smells pretty good. My feet are awful. I'm gonna call it like I see it. I'm gonna be real. when I meet a new woman, there's two things that I'm fearful of. I'm fearful of sleeping with her without my socks on, and I'm fearful of me falling asleep first and snoring her brains out. Two things I am very, very cognizant of when I sleep with a new person. Him having bad feet isn't a problem. It's him having bad feet and then saying he's against pedicures. Like, if someone was to go buy me a pedicure, like, if one of you fans out there, now I feel like I'm going to be soliciting. That's not what I'm doing. If someone wanted to give me a massage or a pedicure or whatever, I'd take it. I would take it. I'm not against pedicures. I just don't have the time. I don't want to make the time. There are more important things. How much does it cost, by the way? Didn't I know? Have you had a pedicure before?
5: I've had several. Well, two.
0: What do they run you? That's what I'm curious of. It feels like it's something that's expensive.
5: They're not the cheapest thing in the world. You know, it's an hour of getting your feet massaged, which is great.
0: It's an hour?
5: Cleaned, which is roughly, I guess it depends. Given the state of how you have described your feet, might take a little bit longer than an hour.
0: An hour, huh?
5: But that, let me tell you, man, the first time I got one, they put some elbow grease into my feet. They bring out this cheese grating looking thing to where they're just taking down calluses. They were taking down calluses that I didn't know existed. They were like finding new ones. And I was like, I didn't even know this part of my foot touched the shoe.
0: Which is incredible. I can't believe I've had my socks on this long during the show. I never do the show with socks on. Throw those over there. But it's something that is fascinating to me. And I wanted to get you all's thoughts on it at 310-840-4910. Feels like one of those everyman topics that we can all relate to out there. If you're a man or a woman, I want to hear from you. Talk and text line wide open for you. 310-840-4910. Do you see an issue with a man getting a pedicure? If you do, I want to know why. 310-840-4910. And women out there, is it a red flag if your man gets manis and pedis? Because I was told by a bougie, beautiful woman not too long ago that I had some dirt up under my nails and I needed to get my nails done. You know what I did? I didn't get my nails done, but I paid extra close attention to it in the shower that night. And when I saw her next, I guarantee you, I bet your ass, my nails were a lot cleaner. 310-840-4910. The other piece is this, right? And this is where I'm kind of giving away state secrets about myself. When I was younger, right, I was a lazy kid. I was. In the wintertime, I didn't lotion my legs if I wasn't wearing shorts. So I would be ashy as hell up under my jeans, and we had, Miss McClellan was our gym teacher at Shady Grove Middle School, and sometimes I wouldn't dress because I was afraid to get roasted. I forgot the lotion, and I come out, and my legs is white as snow, so I get not lotioning and not doing your feet. The not lotioning thing, though, yeah, I know how I feel about that. Every part of your body should be lotioned. I've learned that now as an adult, but I used to think differently. So if you think that pedicures are bad for men, hopefully we can change your perspective here tonight on Westwood One Sports Night. Because I'll be honest, looking at my feet right now, and I got big feet. I have a big, thick, wide foot where I need to probably wear a W on my shoes. I don't know how much. I'm debating that whether or not I want to. I'm really wrestling whether or not I want to put my feet in this camera. You should probably have to like subscribe to a different Patreon account.
5: I'm about to say this is premium content here on a free page. Like you
0: gotta say
5: this is high quality merchandise. You can't just give your feet away for free.
0: I know. This is exactly why.
5: Also, real miss by ESPN because they knew they were going to talk about that. This comes from comments that John Summerall, the coach of Florida's wife, made about him, where people were kind of having some fun at his expense, saying that it's soft for him to get pedicures, which, again, it's not. They bring out, like, cheese graters to take down calluses.
0: It hurts, doesn't it?
5: I got made fun of the first time I got a pedicure. The woman doing it said I had baby feet.
0: Baby feet?
5: Yeah, which was basically making fun of me for squirming. But a real miss by ESPN not having Rex Ryan on the show that day.
0: Yeah. Honestly,
5: I would have loved to know his opinions on Dano's feet, on pedicures in general. Can Rex Ryan go get pedicures if there are other people who have their feet out?
0: Yeah,
5: or is that, does that become too much?
0: It's disgusting. And I don't normally get squirmish over feet, but yeah. Mine aren't horrible. It's kind of why I want to show you all, because now I feel like I done gassed it up. I think I got icky feet. I don't. 310-840-4910 is the number. Question's very simple. Dan Orlovsky of ESPN says it's crazy for a man to get a pedicure. I want your thoughts at 310-840-4910. Your opinion on males getting pedicures. We'll take your calls on that. Plus, give you an update on Aaron Rodgers in his retirement tour. Next, through a Westwood One Sports Night.
3: The NBA has reshaped in one summer. LeBron and Jaylen Brown are in Philly. Giannis is headed to Miami. Paul George is a Celtic. And that's just the Eastern Conference. Who will challenge the Knicks for the NBA crown? Westwood One Sports.
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0: You're going to be walking around. You're going to get your foot amputated or whatever. So Don Orlovsky's take about never getting your feet taken care of and everything like that, that's just stupid. It's dumb. If you're, and I get my feet done every 2 weeks. I think you should get it done at least once a month. But ever since I've been a diabetic, I have no problem with my feet, nothing whatsoever, no problem. So everybody should get it done, not just because I'm a diabetic, but just because it's clean and gets your, keeps your health and everything.
1: And Roy, it's a comfortability piece of it too. Now, I've gone stretches where I didn't take care of my feet properly, and I begin to feel it. You walking on it, and it's a callus, it's hard, it hurt. It don't feel good when you don't take care of your feet. So I thought Orlovsky was tone deaf with that, but clearly he's, maybe he's moisturizing his feet properly every day. I don't know. I just think our guy, Bama Proof, Beast of Uptown DC on the X app, saying, manicures and pedicures for men should be monthly. Should not be monthly, rather. It should be seasonal. Anything else is zesty. What is wrong with y'all, man? Ain't nothing wrong with getting your feet done. Who the hell wants to walk around with their feet hurting? Clearly, I don't work no hard, strenuous jobs, man. I know, this is going to sound funny, I got to do a better job upkeeping and the maintenance on my feet in terms of moisturizing them. But I do know this. When I was working at Lowe's and I was working the overnight shift and we was building and rearranging the stores and the aisles, when I was wearing my steel toes, I guarantee you I was lotioning my feet then. If you work a real blue-collar job, you know damn well you can't be out here with your feet be feeling like anything. Steve is in Atlanta wanting to chime in. Steve, what's up, good brother?
2: What's going on, my brother?
1: What's going on, man? How you doing?
2: Not much. I can't complain. Just checking in with you tonight on the Petty and Manny convo. So
1: what you got, man?
2: I'm just say, when I was probably your age, I'm a little older than you, like I'm 40, 41 now, right? But when I was 20s, like I'm gonna just say in my 20s, I used to always tell my cousin, like, man, why? What makes you go to get, you know, do that Petty and Manny thing? And that's for like a female thing. So I never got it. And then now he took me one time. I've been going ever since. So. And guess what? I'm gonna tell you this, man.
1: Uh-huh.
2: Do you know how many compliments
1: I get because
2: of my manicure?
1: Yeah, women love
2: like,
1: it,
2: I'm not
1: bro.
2: Even like.
1: I'll be honest, the like, females love it.
2: Yeah, like I'm literally like, you know, even when I'm not even talking about like at a pool or a beach setting, yeah. Just like at the
1: anywhere.
2: Bar. It's like, oh, you
1: come
2: got
1: on.
2: A nice
1: come
2: manicure.
1: On,
2: like one girl, like it's like literally almost like cologne as an accessory. You see what
1: you
2: I'm saying?
1: Saying?
2: Like I get so many. And like the gentleman was just saying before, like even if you don't have a health condition, it's almost like a part of your grooming. It's something like, you know, whether it's a shape up or a line up. So it's like,
1: right.
2: And you don't have to get it, you know, like in your case, if you haven't been, it's going to take probably honestly a month to get right or in the shape. But once you do it, yeah, once a month, all right, cool. But like I say, just to not be doing it, that's diabolical, man.
1: Your
2: I ain't even
1: going to look crazy. And I'll be honest, I ain't judging nobody because look, my dog's woofing.
2: Oh, and see, that's what you like, and what you said, man.
1: Yeah.
2: You'll be more comfortable in the future, like when you get in your 40s, taking them socks off, bro. It's gonna be you're gonna be like, oh man, I'm good now.
1: Look, you know when I feel it, honestly, when I play basketball, man, jamming the top of my damn shoe, I feel it.
2: Oh
1: man.
2: Yeah.
1: So I appreciate you as always, though, Steve. Good to hear from you, man. 310-840-4910. Is there any issue, ladies and gentlemen, with a man getting a manicure or a pedicure? Dan Orlovsky of ESPN says, hail to the now. Bobby is in Chicago. Bobby, what's going on, man?
3: How you doing?
1: Doing good, Bobby.
3: You know what, guys?
1: Bobby, I'm
3: sorry, what?
1: Oh, you're echoing, that's all. I couldn't hear you.
3: I'm sorry. So anyway, I love pedicures. I used to get manicures and pedicures when I worked downtown. But now I don't, and I'm hard on my feet with work. I walk a lot.
1: Okay.
3: But I get pedicures, and I even went as far as, like, if depending on what time of year it is, 4th of July, I'll get my nails painted red, white, and blue. I don't give a darn. You know, it is what it is. Real men wear pink.
1: Oh, okay, Slim. Hey, look, to each his own, brother. We an equal opportunity program. You know, what's
3: there you go.
1: 310-840 49-10. This is where I draw my line in the sand. I ain't Caleb Williams now.
4: I'm about to say, you're not cosplaying as your goat?
1: No, I'm not. And look, I don't got a problem with it. Each his own. It's just not my thing. 310-840-4910. Remember, and we're getting ready to introduce our L.A. audience, getting ready to tap in here as we ease our way into the 1 o'clock hour on the East Coast. Y'all was on my ass last night. Oh, Linnell, you're being rude. The Kyle Shanahan, you're being disrespectful. He's not hiding nothing, you big fat meanie. Guess who's going to get the last laugh on Kyle Shanahan? 310-840-4910 is the number. A lot to chew on as we're halfway through this bad boy as we get you up to 3 a.m. Two things to chew on the phones. One thing, rather, to chew on the phones. Dan Orlovsky of ESPN says, hell no to men getting manicures and pedicures. Give us your thoughts at 310-840-4910. We'll take your calls on that, plus we'll give you the latest in the Kyle Shanahan saga. If you didn't hear us last night, first of all, where the hell were you at? Kyle Shanahan got into a car accident, and the 49ers took 11 days to release a statement and let the public know about it. They also asked ESPN and several other outlets not to report on what happened to Kyle Shanahan. We took a bunch of your calls last night and got to the bottom of it, man. I thought it was shady behavior by the 49ers and the beat reporters and ESPN, for that matter, to keep this all under wraps. I thought, man, where there's smoke, there's fire. You're only not reporting something if you did something wrong. What did Kyle Shanahan do wrong? We'll tell you next on Westwood One Sports Night.
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0: 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Dan Orlovsky of ESPN with a pretty polarizing take, ladies and gentlemen, on men getting pedicures. Take a listen.
1: I have never gotten a pedicure.
2: Oh, it's a delight.
1: I never will. Yeah,
2: no,
1: I am completely against pedicures for
2: what?
1: Dudes.
2: What for?
1: You're a dude. You're not supposed to get pedicures.
2: Yes, you are.
1: Nah,
2: nothing
1: man.
2: Wrong with
1: nah,
2: being
1: nah,
2: pampered.
1: Nah,
2: oh, it's a delight.
1: No. I am so against this. This is a thing for me.
2: You're coming with me.
1: Dudes should not be getting pedicures.
2: Who am I told is laughing at this? Monica Mc... Oh, Jay Will? Jay Will, can we put them up
1: to
2: feel good?
3: Jay Will? Just nasty feet, Dan. Just nasty feet.
1: My feet are awful. I totally agree. But I'd rather have awful feet than get pedicures.
2: Oh, come on.
0: We can stop the ridiculous there, Oliver Popular. Terrible take, as Greeny said there. Terrible take that's turned into some content for us here on the program. Because I am fascinated. He's not the only member of, America that feels that way, man. A lot of people are conditioned to feel like, pedicures and manicures are a feminine thing. I'm here to tell you, in the year of our Lord, 2026, as a half-decent-looking brother that's out here on the prowl, these women want pretty fingers. They do. They care. I don't want you to paint it. Now, here's what I've heard a female say as well. A clear coat takes it over the top. You become, people don't like the clear coat, is what I was saying. Women don't like the clear coat. They just want you to get a nice little polish, get the dirt up from underneath the nails. I don't see a problem with manicures or pedicures because I know why, if I was getting one, why I'd be doing it is because I want to catch the attention of a sweet, beautiful woman. And for no other reason, I think manicures and pedicures are great. And a comfortability standpoint, guys, you don't want to walk around with crusty, hard-ass feet. It's not the move, especially if you're a blue-collar worker. 310-840-4910. Will is in Texas wanting to chime in. What's going on, Will? Will?
4: Hello?
0: Will, what's going on, man?
4: It's not Will, it's Blue.
0: Blue? What up, Blue?
4: Out of Texas, man. What's good, how you doing, bro?
0: What's your umpire? That's what we call Blue.
4: No, I'm not an umpire, man.
0: I'm joking,
4: I'm just a guy, bro.
0: Hey, when you say you're from, you say you're from Hurston.
4: No, I'm from Fort Worth, Texas.
0: Fort Worth. Texas. Okay, talk to me. What you got for us, man?
4: Okay, I'm going to give you a little history, and first of all, I'm going to co-sign with the last two callers and yourself that manicures and pedicures are healthy. I am a type 2 diabetic, and my doctor said the exact same thing. Hey, take care of your feet. As a diabetic, you got to take care of your feet. Now, what I want to point out is this right here. Would you believe that pedicures or manicures started out as a man thing?
0: Is that the history that you're dropping on us? Are you about to give us
4: the
0: biography of Mannies and Petties?
4: I didn't know
0: we were
4: going to
0: go this far down the rabbit hole. Like, go ahead.
4: No, I'm just
0: 15
4: I'm just
0: seconds or less.
4: Okay, so the Roman soldiers, the Egyptians, the Israelites, their thing was when a visitor comes visit your home, what's the first thing they used to do? If you look in the Bible, it'll tell you they would always clean their feet first coming through the door.
0: Okay.
4: And then the French, with the French people, getting your manicure is a symbol of royalty. They clean your nails. That's why they have the French cut. That's a prestigious
0: French tip.
4: Thing. So, yeah, when they get
0: meaning somebody,
4: the, okay. That's how you get it cut.
0: Meaning yeah, somebody, so getting, okay.
4: Yeah, pedicures and manicures started out. Back in the gap, it started out being a man thing. But women
0: real quick, do you think men should be able to get clear coats?
4: I think that's too far.
0: Appreciate the call. 310-840-4910 is the number. I don't have a problem with it. I know Caleb Williams got a lot of crap for it. Jared McCain gets a lot of crap for it.
5: What's the beef with clear coats?
0: Women. And maybe we got a bunch of sisters that listen to this show. Where are the first ladies of Westwood One Sports Night? Can we hear from y'all? Where are the women giving their thoughts on men getting manis and petties? And if you're a woman, you rocking with a clear coat. Then I'm going to tell you what's the problem with the clear coat. I'm speaking from personal experience, brother. Well, not that I... Hold on. Whoa. No, I'm not speaking from personal experience. Because I've never had a clear coat. But I've heard a woman diss a brother that got a clear coat. So maybe it's not cool for clear coats. But I think as all the callers have alluded to, right? One, is healthy for you. And two, it ain't nothing wrong with grooming yourself. That's it. 310-840-4910. I want to get you some Aaron Rodgers news, let you hear from him coming up momentarily as well. But our manis and petties, how you feel about it, man? Mr. Realistic out in Springfield, Massachusetts. What's going on, partner? Welcome in.
6: Manicures and pedicures, they actually feel great. And, you know, you definitely want your nails to be clean. You never get a second chance to make a first impression. And if you spend over the night, you don't want to be, you know, catching the sheets or stabbing her with your hangnails yes. on your toes or sure. or on your hands. It's like, you know, and the way to a man's soul is through his feet, you know, and you take good care of yourself.
0: That's realistic.
6: There's 100 different things you should do before a date, before your first date. Because if you don't, you're probably not going to get a second one.
0: Mr. Realistic, I forgot you just said some very. I love Mr. Realistic. Mr. Realistic, Mr. Positive. Everybody that has the wherewithal to put Mr. in front of their name, they got something for us. Appreciate you as always, man. The reason I was damn near ready to cut him off, he has called into this show and said some crazy things before. Like, he has said some crazy things. Remember, we were having the conversation about Diana and Mike Vrabel. He was one of them ones that called in and was like, well, actually, back in the day, I actually had 6 girlfriends. And then Mr. Positive told us how he was the man, and we thought he was lying at first. And then Denton was like, no, it's Facebook. And it was a lot. 310-840-4910 is the number. I don't have a problem with you know, manis and petties. Just, for me, the fingernail painting is not for me. I wonder how it's perceived in a locker room, if I'm being honest. Like, the Jarrett McCain thing, he really paints his nails, like, religiously. I don't see, it's 2026 is what I would say. In the way that this world has evolved and how we've done a tremendous job of accepting everybody, I don't necessarily see an issue with it. Is it abnormal? Is it what most men do? No. But don't make it wrong. 310-840-4910. Myron is in Dallas. What's going on, Myron?
7: George, how you doing tonight?
0: What's going on, brother, man?
7: Hey, pretty good, man. I'm gonna give a little pushback on that clear coat okay. now because I've been getting pedicures and manicures longer than you've been alive. Okay. how I got into it, my ex-wife kind of forced me into it based on Mr. Relevant with the scratching of the legs and things of that nature. But let me tell you something.
0: After you must have got tired of wearing. You must have got tired of wearing socks a bit.
7: Yes, sir. Or sleeping on the couch.
0: Whatever, right? Yeah.
7: Yeah. But I strongly urge you to get one done. You'll be pleasantly surprised. It's going to be a weight lifted off your feet. Your feet going to feel refreshed and brand new again there for you. I get a pedicure, manicure once a month. Definitely the pedicure, the manicure, but the clear coat. Now, I kind of kick back on that. My ex-wife got me into getting the manicure and pedicure. My girlfriend that I didn't have for 10 years convinced me to get the clear coat. And let me tell you something. You'll be amazed on how many compliments I just get at a grocery store or at a convenience store, especially in the summertime when I'm wearing sandals.
0: Myra, I don't know you from a can of paint, brother. I feel like you as cool as other side of the pillow, man. Brother said his girlfriend said he had to get the clear coat. I appreciate you, Myron. It's good to hear from you, brother. 310-840-4910. Would this be a good time to, like, we're going on the road. I think I might need to look up some nail salons and some nail shops out in Pittsburgh, out in Philly, New York, West Virginia.
5: Does Westwood One have a budget to get you a pedicure in every city?
0: Can we get a pedicure? I'm going to be on my feet now. City to city, coast to coast. Well, not coast to coast. That was a damn lie. City to city, though. I'm going to be boots on the ground.
5: it's hilarious too, because some of the places you're going, it's not like a lot of these training camps are in big cities.
0: Right.
5: So if you're going, you might be getting a pedicure in the sticks. And I'm not saying that, you know, you're going to certain areas of West Virginia. I'm not saying they can't do pedicures the same way they do in D.C., but I'm just saying I'll take the D.C. pedicure before I let a West Virginia mountaineer give me a pedicure.
0: A Lord, mountain climber give you a rare. 310-840-4910. Of all the cities we're going to, Cleveland, Ashburn, Virginia, Baltimore, Latrobe, Pennsylvania, Philadelphia, Pennsylvania, Florham Park, New Jersey. Who do you think would give the best petty? I feel like it's Ashburn. I feel like we don't got to go nowhere too far. Ashburn would get you right. 310-840-4910 is the number. You're wondering, what do you mean you're going to Cleveland and you're going to Latrobe? We're going on the road, man, for our Westwood One Sports Night training camp tour. Seven different cities over the course of the next 10 days, starting tomorrow in Ashburn, Virginia, with the Washington Commanders. William is in Chicago wanting to check in. Will, what's going on, brother? Welcome into Westwood One Sports Night.
8: What's going on, brother? I just wanted to chip in and say a few things.
0: For sure.
8: Now, as far as the mani-pedi, one is healthy. Two, we do a lot of dirty stuff with our hands. Don't no woman want us touching on
0: them. Come on, man.
8: Hands all jacked up, toes all jacked up.
0: Well, here's the thing. Dan Orlovsky's married. So once you're married, I guess your wife is accepted. Whatever the hell comes with you. At that point, if your feet jacked up, baby girl's okay with it probably.
8: Now going to my last point. Mm-hmm. The clear coat, that's pushing the line. Back when I was out here doing my thing, the clear coat was an impressive status. Those were those parties.
0: We're finding out a lot about y'all, man. You and Myron in Dallas. I was doing y'all thing one child. I don't doubt y'all either. I ain't down to you at all.
8: You know, the parties with the UV lights, you just glistening. And all the girls looking at you like, ooh, he take care of himself.
0: Look at his nails. Come on, bro. Look at his nails. I appreciate you, man. 310-840-4910. That'd be cutting up, man. We're going to get into a little bit of college football news. Tony Petitti popping it on behalf of the Big Ten. That's coming up in about 10 minutes. I want to get into this update on Kyle Shanahan. There was a unique situation that happened, and it was one of the most bizarre cover-ups we've ever seen in terms of sports and how all parties involved were in cahoots with it. And like I said yesterday, I'm happy that Kyle Shanahan's okay. I am happy that Kyle Shanahan is, you know, got his life and he's got his eye and all his ligaments are intact. He's going to make a full recovery, and we should thank the Lord for that. But the reality is the way that the Niners moved in this situation was trifling. It was sneaky, and it was messy. And they know better than that as an organization than to carry themselves like that. What am I talking about? If you didn't get the chance to tap in last night to Westwood One Sports Night, we talked about it a bunch. Kyle Shanahan, on Saturday afternoon, it was announced that he was in a car accident that was very serious, and he suffered non-life-threatening injuries. He was going to make a full recovery, but he was not going to be available for San Fran at the beginning of training camp. No big deal. We found out, though, that the accident itself happened 11 days prior in San Francisco for whatever reason was hell-bent on keeping this information under wraps. So much so that they told the beat reporters of the Niners what happened and said, hey, just don't report on it. They told ESPN, hey, this is what happened, don't report on it. I give Kyle Shanahan a bunch of credit. Right? Stand-up individual. Because what he did today, he didn't have to do. Kyle Shanahan, like the stand-up brother that he is, not like the shady-ass Niners organization, called the beat reporters into his office and told them exactly what the hell happened. He was at fault in this accident, and that is why they were trying to keep this under wraps. Not a big deal, though, if I'm being honest. Happy that everyone is alive, but I don't know. We don't know the severity of the injuries for the other party, is what I will say. So, like, I don't want to speak, you know, too definitively about what was going on. But I told y'all, and I'm not even that type of host, where I go, ha-ha, I told you so, except for football season when I go 789-0 in my picks. I'm geeked up for that, by the way. But, no, I don't want to do pat your back radio. But, like, I tried to tell you all, but there's smoke, there's fire. You ain't hiding. Keeping it under wraps for 11 days for no reason. That's all I'm saying. 310-840-4910. 49-10. James is in Arizona wanting to chime in. James, what's going on, man?
9: All right. So the original conversation was, should kids get a pedicure? So a kid should not. They should learn how to take care of their own feet. If they don't learn how to take care of their own feet and they rely on somebody else to take care of their feet for them, they don't learn. So their excuse was, when did you make an appointment for me to get my feet done? Okay, so that's the one look at it. And then the clear coat, yes, it's not meant to be pretty. It's meant to strengthen the toenail, so you can do that. And then your third topic, Kyle Shanahan, he's human. He just got in a bad accident. He had 40 stitches in his face. Do you want a bunch of reporters up in your face while you're trying to heal?
0: That wouldn't have been the case. But hold on, buddy. Can I stop you for a second? Why do you guys keep saying that? Like, if they would have reported it, they would have been at Kyle Shanahan's bedside asking him questions about, what were you doing on the phone? Like, that's not real, brother. The media can't just walk into your – if you're in the hospital, pal, I can't just walk into your hospital room and start asking, well, what's going on?
9: But the minute you walk out, you got a camera in your face like, what's going on?
0: And then if you really think the San Francisco media was going to be posted up outside his hotel room or outside his emergency room, who do you think he's, Michael Jackson? He's Kyle Shanahan. Who the hell cares about Kyle Shanahan? I'm sorry, and I love
9: obviously
0: Kyle.
9: Obviously we do, or we wouldn't be talking about it.
0: No, we're talking about it because they tried to hide it, brother. That's it. I appreciate the call. He's like he's Michael Jackson or something. Come on now. You know how we was geeking about the press, like he Bernie Mac or something. I mean, come on. We're talking about Kyle Shanahan. He ain't won a Super Bowl.
5: I mean, do we really think the media would be out there at his hotel?
0: No.
5: They didn't even report on the story. They had the story and hit it. Like, come on.
0: No big deal. 310-840-4910. Let's go to Nathan out in Maryland. What's going on, Nate?
10: Hey, is this a late night foot talk with Big L and Double D?
0: What it is, man.
10: Man, I haven't held this long since I had Comcast.
0: What's going on, man?
10: A couple things. One, I work in a profession where I have to examine people's feet. And I just want to say, I don't care if you get a pedicure cure, but clean your feet. You can go see somebody, they're going to examine your feet, clean your feet. It's rude. It's rude to go there, get examined, you know, clean your feet. Don't go exercise on sweaty feet. Those like teenage boys are sweaty feet. You think I just like examined your feet? Have some respect. Show some respect. Personal.
0: What's your orthopedist?
10: Clean your feet. Sports medicine doctor. I'm not an orthopedist. I do injections.
0: Okay, I got
10: all kinds of injections. Ultrasound guided injections.
0: Okay.
10: But no surgery. No surgery.
0: That's a hell of a perspective, like, man. You're speaking from the heart, man.
10: All that stuff.
0: You just don't want people's feet stinking. I get it. I appreciate you as always.
10: Keep people with respect. Thank you.
0: Treat people with some respect. A short and sweet message, man, that I can get behind. 310-840-4910. We're going to take our talent to the world of college football coming up here momentarily. But first, Oliver, not popular, out in Texas. What's going on, Oliver?
11: Yes, I'm in Texas, and I'm 81 years old.
0: 81 years young, brother.
11: Well, I'm seasoned. I got 81 years young, yes. But it is mandatory for men to keep their feet clean. It's just it's a mandatory thing. And it did start in biblical times. They cleaned the feet first thing they did. And not cleaning your feet is very dumb.
0: It's trifling, Oliver, and I appreciate it. We'll let you go because your signal's a little bad. Let's wrap it up with this. We're done with the feet talk, I promise. Johnny's in Virginia. It's crazy how the DMV is wrapping up the feet talk. What up, Johnny?
12: Hey, man, thank you for taking my call. First off, I got to say, I have never got my foot done, but, dude, do I want my feet done so bad? I can't even tell you.
0: I'm the same way, bro. I've never had it. It's like a secret fantasy that I got.
12: I'm working right now. I'm on my freaking break, dude. I would love to get my feet done, like, probably tomorrow, you know?
0: Where are you working at, man?
12: I will say, I work in Manassas. I work overnight. I work at a semiconductor company.
0: Okay.
12: You can probably figure it out if you do your research. Dude, I get paid really good. But I got to say, I love you guys overnight. I love the show. But man, look, hold on. Let me I got a couple of things to say. Yes, all right, if you give me a quick second, I'll get them off as fast as I can. Look, I would love to get my feet done. You know, I'm probably going with my wife next time, and I'll go full coat, heavy end. Dude, I love the show. I love you. Screw that one guy who was talking to you about Kyle Shanahan. You used to do B, right? Like, I'm not mistaken for the Commanders.
0: Let me
12: ask you a serious question. Yeah. What, like, if you got this story and it was like Ron Rivera or even Dan Quinn, like, and they're like, hey, man, like, could you, like, not report it? Like, what would be have to be the reason for it? You know, like, I know it's something bad, like the text messaging,
0: I'm such a... I appreciate it.
12: You know what I mean? Like,
0: I wanted to ask you this question, like, honestly, off air. Like,
5: hey, let's do it on air.
0: Let's do it on air. Like, if I'm being honest, knowing the full story and the full scope of what happened, I probably would have just said, screw it. Nothing bad happened. Like, nothing bad was reported. He got into an accident. What's wrong with reporting that if you find it out? If your job is a beat reporter to report news, why the hell would you not report the news?
5: Especially with this, knowing that.
0: Yeah, it's not even a big deal.
5: He was at fault. But he was at fault because he made a human mistake. It's dangerous, obviously. You know, you're happy that everyone's okay. But when they hit it, it felt like it was way more nefarious. Because you don't hide a small mistake. Correct. Like, if you drop a glass, you're like, hey, man, I dropped a glass. I got to clean this. I got to clean this up, right? It's a small mistake is a small mistake. It was the fact that they hit it that really blew this thing up totally out of proportion.
0: Yeah. Bad optics all the way around. This entire situation, like Denton said, though, real talk. I know we had fun with it, but despite what y'all think, I'm just happy everybody's okay. You know? So, prayers out to everybody involved in it. 49ers, stop hiding stuff. 310-840-4910. What's the best conference in college football? Tony Petitti popping it on behalf of the Big Ten. We'll let you hear from him coming up. 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
15: 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There are four of them. Number one, nutrition. The Mediterranean diet really is the gold standard. Number two, exercise. 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Number three, sleep. 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And finally, number four, often gets forgotten, socialization. 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
2: 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College football season will be here before we know it. And as we've had the media days go on across each respective conference, there have been some amazing sound bites each and every day. We got another one today from Big Ten Commissioner Tony Petitti. He had this to say on just how good his conference is.
3: You cannot send your top teams out into the CFP unless they've played and have them be successful, which we have been very successful, if they're not going through a gauntlet in the regular season. You know, this idea that the middle of our conference isn't hard is just not right. Like, at the end of the day, our teams are ready for the CFP. Our travel looks like the CFP travel. You're going all over the country. How we play, the difficulty in the road in the Big Ten, I just think that's overlooked. The reason why we've been so successful is our teams are prepared. You know, when the best teams in any given season play each other, that's great. That prepares them. But you also get through a lot of really difficult games. You cannot just be ready to go play in the postseason after you think you've played something easy. It just doesn't happen. And so I think that's kind of something that gets overlooked in our league. We have a really difficult league. It's tough to win on the road in the Big Ten for even the best teams.
2: You know, I don't have a side that I lean one way or another in terms of like a favorite conference. There's no bias for me when it comes to how I look at the landscape of college football. I look at it for what it is. I don't really have a favorite team. I like coaches and players. I mean, I know how I feel about Kurt Cignetti. I'm starting to get geeked up and feeling good about, you know, Pete Golden as well. But like, it allows me to look at the game and everything objectively, right? The reality is this, man. There was the comments from Coach Summerall, I believe it was, new Gators head coach. He said, when I was growing up, there was three conferences. It was the AFC, the NFC, and the SEC, right? Those days are gone, right? Like, the reality of the situation is those days are behind us. Whether college football purists want to admit it or not, the Big Ten is the best conference in college football. And there are reasons for it, man. There's a reason as to why this has happened slowly but surely, right? And it started with the conference realignment, right? That, along with NIL, to me, has very clearly leveled the playing field between the big, bad SEC, who has been, you know, the standard for college football as long as I've been alive, right? It's no longer the big, bad SEC. The Big Ten is here. Right? They've won the last three national championships, guys. And I think that streak continues coming up in 2026. I truly do believe that. But conference realignment at NIL has really leveled the playing field, right? When you have schools like USC, Oregon, Washington, programs that in their previous conferences, they were perennially, historically good programs. And now, with the big money that they've got via the NIL, they're able to get elite talent. Here's the other thing, too, that I think where the Big Ten is really, really caught up, right? In college football, to me, the teams with the best offensive line and defensive line win, right? Quarterback play is important, but you got to be able to handle yourself up front along the line of scrimmage to win on a consistent basis. That's the other thing that I think the Big Ten really has going for them, even before, you know, the conference realignment and the expansion of NIL and paying players, man. Iowa's always going to have a good offensive line. You know what I'm saying? Wisconsin is going to always put out offensive linemen. To me, what the commission was saying, and I actually totally agree with him, even the worst teams in the conference, I think, because of how good the line play is in the Big Ten, and correct me if I'm wrong here, 310-840-4910, when I look at that conference, even the worst teams are able to hold their own on both sides of the line of scrimmage. Where the teams in the Big Ten struggle, there's not a lot of good quarterback play. The skill guys aren't the greatest. But you know what they got? They got some horses in the trenches. That's what they are, man. Even you go back to last year and what this conference was, because that's what kind of has been the hot-button topic, right? We're looking directly at last year. The argument's being made that the depth of the Big Ten wasn't there. What the hell were you guys watching? They had six teams that finished ranked in the top 25, guys, and they also had the national champion in Indiana. Oregon finishes ranked fifth, Ohio State second, USC finishes ranked, Michigan finishes ranked, Iowa finishes ranked, Washington finishes with a record of 9-4, Illinois with a record of 9-4. There's not, outside of Purdue in Maryland and UCLA, Northwestern, even Northwestern was over 500 last year. There isn't a real bottom feeder in that conference. There isn't. Now, there is. And I've said it a couple times here now. But the point is, the middle of the pack within the Big Ten, to what Fertitti was saying, it's strong. And I love the example that he used. Hey, look, we got to get prepped to go to the CFP, right? We're not just walking in and handling business for no reason. We've been prepared for this because of the depth and the quality of depth within the conference. We also heard, and this has become a real rivalry here in real time. We're going to let you hear from Nick Saban, but before that, I want to let you hear from Illinois head coach Brett Bielema. He said this about the SEC. Take a listen.
4: To see the growth of this league to get to where we are now. I spent a couple of years in the SEC, was with Slive, and then transitioned to Sankey. And I just think about it now, everybody's going to have, you know, opinions, and obviously they're going to draw the Big Ten SEC and all that goes around about that. But to sit in the room with both of those guys, I think with Tony and the vision and experience that he has, and to be in the room where Sankey, I know he's got to protect the SEC and they kind of want to live in 2005 forever, but I think the forward thinking of where we are in college football is an awesome thing.
2: You hear that little jab? They want to live in 2005 forever. It's getting testy. And for good reason. The Big Ten is going to be able to hold its own, and they showed that last year. They've shown that over the past several years. In terms of where they are in the landscape of college football. I want to go back to the phones, though, at 310-840-4910, because Coach Saban, of all folks, who's supposed to be the unbiased party, we're talking about Coach Saban potentially being the commissioner of college football. You can't be the commissioner of college football if you're biased. Clearly, Coach Saban has a bias towards the SEC for good reason, right? Arguably the greatest SEC coach that's ever lived. So I get where or why the bias exists, but come on, Coach Saban, you can't be this blatant about your bias. Here's what Coach Saban had to say about what determines the best conference in college football. Take a listen.
5: Well, I think what, first of all,
2: can we stop it real quick? The video, I'm gonna retweet the video out at NELL_BTP. There is as much attitude as it sounded like. He said, first of all, like, you can just see it right away that he's pissed that this isn't even a conversation. Here is Nick Saban talking about what makes a conference the absolute best.
5: Well, I think what, first of all, whoever wins a national championship doesn't define who has the best conference.
6: Mm-hmm.
5: I think the best conference gets defined by how many good teams do you have from top to bottom, and I think the SEC has a lot of good teams from top to bottom. So I do think that the Big Ten has had three really, really good football teams. I mean, Michigan had a great team, beat us in overtime in the playoffs, you know, 3 years ago, Ohio State, Indiana. They had really, really good teams. We continued. Last year we had five teams in the playoffs, you know, as an SEC conference, which says that there's, you know, pretty good depth in this league. A couple other teams, Vanderbilt and Texas, could have got in. So there's a lot of good teams in the SEC. I think every coach is trying to get his team to play at the highest level possible and hopefully get the best results possible. And if that leads to a championship, that's the ultimate goal. But I don't think they feel pressure just because somebody else won a couple championships.
2: Coach Saban, I love you, brother. You are set tripping, as they like to say. I don't know what the hell you're talking about. What do you mean the conference champion doesn't determine the best conference, or who wins an Natty doesn't determine who's the best conference of college football, buddy? What else determines it? I don't agree with what he's saying at all. And if we're really going to match up the middle of the pack for each conference, like I said, you can boast all the teams out of the SEC that made the college football playoff all you want. The reality is, of the teams that made the CFP out of the SEC, the only team that we really gave a legitimate shot, me at least, to win the whole thing was Ole Miss. Like, I didn't look at the other teams as serious contenders. We saw what the hell happened to Alabama, got that ass whipped. Texas A&M was lifeless offensively. Like, come on, man. I don't know. Coach Saban's a little biased. I want to hear from you all, though, on the phones on this. My college football sickos, this one is for you. 310-840-4910. What defines the best conference in college football? Is it the quality of depth within the conference, or which conference is the last conference standing being the national champion? 310-840-4910 is the number. We'll take your calls on that. Plus, there was some big-time money given out in the National Football League. We'll get you up to speed on the big bills being spent in the NFL next.
1: 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Who could be on the move? 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
16: 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That's according to the Senior Vice President of Research and Scientific Affairs at the National Sleep Foundation. 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Most experts will recommend a room temperature of 60 to 67 degrees Fahrenheit. 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I'm Dr. Sanjay Gupta, helping you live a better life.
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2: You heard the big voice guy, often dubbed as the most trustworthy member of the program. It is the youngest in charge, Linnell Willingham, getting you up to 3 a.m. Eastern time here on a Tuesday night edition of Westwood One Sports Night. Didn't day? How did you let me forget? I actually just threw Denton under the bus in a horrible way. I apologize, Denton. What I forgot about is it officially National Chicken Wing Day? I remember I hit you up earlier about that. I was like, you know what? There are chicken wing deals all day long today, July the 29th, across the country, nationwide, where you can go get some chicken. I'm probably going to go to Wingstop today at some point. Nah, Wingstop sucks. If they're a sponsor, they don't. But other than that, it's kind of mid. What's the best wings? The best wings you can get on wing day. And I feel like on wing day, if you try to go to Popeye's, you just have a problem and you want a fried chicken. When I'm talking wings, I'm not talking about fried chicken. I'm talking about a wing. Lemon pepper. Asian Korean barbecue. I mean, that's not what it was. It'd be like sweet Korean chili. Either or something like that. You know what I mean, man. Oliver, damn you, bro. wings are one of my favorite foods. So happy National Wing Day to all who celebrate. One man that I know has a lot of money to buy as many wings as he wants is Jalen Carter. He got the bag today from the Philadelphia Eagles, and there was some doubt as to whether or not he was going to get the bag. When the Eagles were in the Myles Garrett sweepstakes, ladies and gentlemen, Jalen Carter was somebody that would have had to be moved to acquire one Myles Garrett. Philadelphia reluctant to do it, despite him toeing the line of being a pro at times, spitting on Dak Prescott last year. He's had some questionable decisions be made. He gets the bag, though, man. And on National Wing Day, this brother can buy as many wings as he wants. Now the highest paid defensive tackle ever. 4 years, $152 million extension that could escalate to $160 million. I'm going to be boots on the ground out in Philadelphia coming up on Monday as a part of our Westwood One Sports Night training camp tour. Super duper excited to be on the road. Eagles camp coming up on Monday. I'll get a firsthand look at what Jalen Carter looks like. I mentioned this earlier, and I'm going to double down on it here again. As a Commander fan, right? They've sucked most of my life, so I've had to look to other organizations to kind of see, well, what do they do that we don't do? And the one thing I always give Philadelphia credit for, Big Game Howie is the nickname that I gave him. Howie Roseman. I consider him not just the best executive in the National Football League. I consider him the best executive in all of pro sports. The wherewithal to re-sign Jalen Carter and Jordan Davis to extensions, it shows you the way that Philadelphia values interior defensive line play in an era where it feels like the edge rusher is like the sexy position on the defense and the one that most of the time is the most highly compensated and the most highly paid. Philadelphia showing you, you know, it matters talking about interior D-line play. It sure as hell matters. And if you watch Leonard Williams last year for the Super Bowl champion Seahawks, you know that it matters. So shout out to Philly. They're a team, by the way, talking about the Eagles. I think the Eagles have the widest variance of any team in 2026. Like, I can see the Eagles kind of bottoming out and things not going well, being a 6-11 ball club. Or I can see the Eagles representing the NFC in the Super Bowl. I think they've got the widest variance of any team in the National Football League coming up for 2026. I am eager to see what they will be. We do know this, Jalen Carter in the fold long term after the Eagles made him the highest paid defensive tackle in NFL history earlier today. The Warden is what they call him out in Cleveland. That's another stop on our training camp tour. We'll be there on Friday, August the 7th to check out the Browns, year one of the Todd Monken era. They lost Jim Schwartz defensively, so a lot of question marks about what they'll be on that side of the football. You also lost Myles Garrett as well. You do have the best member of your secondary and arguably a top 5-7 corner in all of the NFL. Denzel Ward signing a 2-year, $62 million extension with the Cleveland Browns. Ohio kid, grew up in Macedonia, Ohio, played at Ohio State, played his entire career with the Browns. So a feel-good story there for Denzel Ward, man. Guys got paid. Guys got paid today, man, and I was eager to see it. I was eager to see it. In terms of, like, my favorite stops on the training camp tour, Philadelphia and Cleveland definitely are two of them. Definitely, definitely are two of them. Like I said, Eagles have the widest variance of any team in the NFL. I can see them being piss poor. I can see them going all the way to the bowl. As far as Cleveland is concerned, and maybe I'll get some, like, extra access out of Browns practice if I, like, say this to the right people. I'm the guy, Cleveland. It's me, Linnell Willingham, Westwood One Sports. I am more bullish on the 2026 Browns than any other member of the national media. I've given the take until I turn purple. You know what I'm saying? I believe in this group. I do. Said it last night. I'll reiterate it here again. I think they put on a masterclass and how to insulate a young quarterback. Whoever wins that quarterback job, whether it's freaky-ass Deshaun Watson or Shedeur Sanders, whoever wins it will be set up for success. Bottom line. But I thought it was huge, them getting Denzel Ward signed. Feels like every year at the trade deadline, his name pops up. And as a Commanders fan, we feel like we haven't had a good corner since D'Angelo Hall. We're always talking about, oh, maybe we get Denzel Ward. Could this be the year? We had the Warden. He's not going anywhere after the Browns ink him to a long-term extension, man. Crazy. It is National Chicken Wing Day, officially. Well, on the East Coast. Is it midnight on the West Coast, too? Is that a thing? No, not yet. Still got 9 more minutes, right? Is that the thing or no? Oh, an hour and 9 minutes? Do I not know how to tell time, boys? Hour and 8 minutes now. There we go. Woo! Keep me up to speed here on Westwood One Sports Night. In an hour and 8 minutes, it'll officially be National Chicken Wing Day all across the country. 310-840-4910. I can't believe it took me this long to think of it. What is the best chicken wing flavor? Lemon pepper, garlic palm, sweet Asian chili, Korean barbecue, mumbo sauce, Old Bay, honey Old Bay. What is the best chicken wing flavor? I want your thoughts on that in lieu of National Chicken Wing Day. 310-840-4910. And if you want to shout out a specific chicken wing chain, you could do that as well. Just make sure they're willing to break us off. 310-840-4910 is the number. We've touched on a lot here throughout the course of this program. We got you up to speed with Kyle Shanahan. We let you hear from Clint Kubiak as the Raiders naming Kirk Cousins the starter for the 2026 regular season. Ahead of training camp, Mendoza, the number one overall pick, the Heisman Trophy winner out of Indiana, not going to get to compete for the starting quarterback job. We'll talk about that. And a whole lot more coming up on the other side. I want to get into this as well to get a little bit more specific here on Westwood One Sports Night as we enter this final hour of power. We talked about the big money that was given out, right? Jalen Carter gets a historic record-breaking deal at the defensive tackle spot for the Eagles. We saw Denzel Ward get paid by the Cleveland Browns. There was money given out, but there was also one team that ended some pretty high-profile negotiations with a pretty important position player. We'll take a trip to Tampa and give you the latest on Baker Mayfield and the Bucks. As we know, Baker set a deadline of the start of training camp to get a deal done, or else he was going to hit unrestricted free agency coming up. Is this the final swan song for Baker Mayfield and the Tampa Bay Bucks? I'll answer that question, plus tell you why Todd Bowles is on the hot seat either way. That's next here on Westwood One Sports Night.
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1: Final hour of power here on West Oklahoma Sports Night with the youngest in charge, getting you up to 3 a.m. Eastern time. Sucks that we got here that fast, didn't it? Crazy. Good show. You all have been lit on the phones. Big show announcement if you're just now joining us. Our Westwood One Sports Night training camp tour underway tomorrow. It starts in Ashburn with the Commanders. 7 different cities over the course of the next 10 days. We'll take a trip to Cleveland. We'll take a trip to New York to see the Giants, to see the Jets. We'll take a trip out to Pittsburgh to see the Steelers. We'll be in Baltimore to see the Ravens. We'll be in Philadelphia to see the Eagles. So make sure you subscribe to us on YouTube, Westwood One Sports Night, to get exclusive training camp content. A lot more to get into here in this final hour of the program, man. And we've touched on a lot tonight, as I mentioned. We touched on college football. We gave you an update on the Kyle Shanahan saga. I want to go back to something we spoke on a little bit earlier in the program, man, in terms of, you know, where things stand between Baker Mayfield and the Tampa Bay Buccaneers, man. The reality is with Baker and the Bucs, I think first and foremost, the Bucs are using really, really poor judgment in terms of, you know, playing hardball with really your only viable option right now at the quarterback position, talking about Baker. You don't play hardball when there are no other options at Tampa Bay. Here's the reality if you're just now joining us. Baker Mayfield said this during OTA, said it during mandatory minicamp. I'm willing to negotiate on an extension as he's entering the final year of his deal here this year. I'm willing to talk about an extension, but once training camp starts, out of respect for my teammates, out of respect for this organization, out of respect for, you know, everybody involved, I don't want to have contract talks during training camp or during the regular season. And I don't blame him for that. But the fact that they knew that Baker had this deadline and yet they still didn't get the deal done, what are they calling his bluff? You're now, if you're Tampa, you have now put yourself in a position where, look, everybody that's involved here is kind of on the hot seat a little bit, right? Everybody involved here is kind of setting themselves up for like a last dance, except for Jason Light, who is the general manager of, you know, the Tampa Bay Bucs, and he has had a tremendous job drafting over the course of his time there in Tampa. So, look, I believe in him. I trust in him. Here's the thing, though. I think it's poor judgment on his behalf as well to not get Baker under contract and signed to a deal. He has thrown for 3,500-plus yards and 25 touchdowns in every season that he's been in Tampa. They've won this division year in and year out. Like, except for last year, obviously. But why did they, you know, not win the division last year? They were god-awful down the stretch. They were. And to me, it's part of the reason why Todd Bowles is on the hot seat. Todd Bowles is on the hot seat for two major reasons here. Going into 2026, the Tampa Bay Buccaneers will have their fourth offensive coordinator in as many years. The lack of continuity, the lack of, you know, consistency at one of the most important spots on the staff, I think is a bad look on the head coach. And then the guy they hired, I don't know who made this decision. I'm assuming it's Todd, because he's the head coach. I'm assuming he's got the power to hire who he wants. He hired Zach Robinson. And maybe I'm being overly critical of Zach Robinson, but he does not have the best track record throughout his time in the NFL as an OC. He doesn't. His resume is not very good. It's just not, if we're being frank. So to bring him in as your fourth OC in as many years in a contract year with Baker, where Baker's got to have it, where he's going to be a little bit tense, where he's going to have a little extra pressure on him because he knows, hey, if I don't perform this year, I can't get paid. That's the bottom line of it. So the pressure's on, man. That's one reason why Todd Bowles in his seat is talky hot. The other reason is this. Todd Bowles is a defensive-minded head coach. Todd Bowles is a defensive-minded guy. Calls the plays defensively, and the whole nine. That is his baby. He is solely responsible for that side of the football, right? Yet last year, and really in consecutive years, this defense has been the reason why Tampa Bay has come up Kevin Hart short. Just the reality of it, man. Keeping it 8 more than 92 on the Bucs. This defense melted down the stretch last year. Couldn't stop the common cold. They gave up 28 or more points in 4 out of their final 8 games, including a 40-burger given up to the Buffalo Bills. Gotta get better on that side of the football. And I get it, right? When we've been injured. We had injuries in our secondary and at linebacker and up front. Nobody gives a damn. All right? Sorry. It's part of the game. It's part of the game. The bottom line is this with Tampa. It's crap or get off of the pot time for Todd Bowles. And if you're Baker, how well do you have to play? What do you have to do? If I'm Baker's camp, is what I'm asking. What do we have to do in 2026 to gain the respect? That's what it's come down to at this point. To gain the respect of this Bucs front office for them to commit to you on an extension. What do we have to do? I'm betting on Baker in this situation, though. I think this is a distraction right now, and it won't be come season's end, because I am high on the Bucs. I think they got a good group. One of the best offensive lines in the sport. Pretty good supporting cast. We'll see how they, you know, replace Rashad White, who's been their leading pass catcher out the backfield the past couple of years. We'll also see what life is like, you know, without Mike Evans. You know, so they got some question marks in Tampa, but just malpractice to me, not a smart choice to play hardball at the negotiating table with a guy like Baker Mayfield. Because the reality is, what are your other options? Now, when we spoke about this earlier, I didn't really give the second part of this much merit or much credence. Like, next year's quarterback class, 27 class, is supposed to be loaded. Emphasis on supposed to be, right? We don't know, right? No one's got a crystal ball here and can look into the future and see how well these top signal callers throughout the landscape of college football will play. If it is one of those ridiculous classes, though, where we get 7, 6 guys in the first round, and you're Tampa, maybe, just maybe, are you saying, well, realistically, we're a 10-win team, picking somewhere between 22 and 24. Maybe, just maybe, we could draft a quarterback with our first round pick next year, or not be bad, but not be good enough to where you had to move heaven and earth to go up. You know what I'm saying? There's always that reality. I do know this, though. It won't be Todd Bowles picking the quarterback. I think if they lose this year, Todd Bowles is on the hot seat. I think he's in trouble. And look, I gave you the reasons why the defense is really a big part of it. But you can make the argument that this roster, 1 through 53, is one of the best in football. Jason Light is one of the most respected executives in all of the NFL. He's done a tremendous job putting this bunch together. So if I'm Jason Light, I'm thinking, well, man, anybody can do this job, right? I got a good roster. Anybody can come coach this team. Didn't seem like the Bucs, or Todd Bowles, rather, had the respect of the Bucs down the stretch. Just being frank about it, man. Just being frank about it. We also talked about this opening up to show some other quarterback news from out of the AFC. Fernando Mendoza, number one overall pick by way of the University of Indiana, the reigning defending Heisman Trophy winner. His head coach, Clint Kubiak, today making no mistake about it, who their starting quarterback is going to be for the 2026 season.
2: You know, for every position, there's got to be competition, right? The best player has to play. And that's not just what I'm going to see. You guys are going to see it in the preseason games. You know, we as coaches, we're going to see who the best guard is, okay, best quarterback across the board. There's battles everywhere on the roster. So It's important for me to be fair to the players is to put the best player out there. When we go out to practice tomorrow, Kirk Cousins is the starting quarterback. He's the guy. And he's going to get a ton of reps. And he deserves them because he's played really good football. But I want Fernando and I want Aiden to push him.
1: Clint Kubiak is a bright offensive mind in this league. I thought he did wonders with Sam Darnold last year. You saw what he did the year prior with Derek Carr in New Orleans before he got hurt, right? Clint's a coach, man. There's no mistaking that. He's totally missing the boat here. I mean, totally missing the boat here. You were in year one of your program. You were in year one of setting the foundation of what it's going to mean to be a Las Vegas Raider. Yet, despite what you're saying, competition everywhere. Everybody's going to compete. You're going to see it in preseason and mini camp and joint practice and everything. You're going to see it. We'll see if we actually see it. What I took away from this and what we've kind of known all offseason, they've hinted at it, but today he flat out said it. Kirk Cousins is going to be the starter, and he's going to get a lion's share of the reps, which makes me question how Fernando Mendoza gets better as a rookie. I question the entire thought process here. First and foremost, if y'all have been listening to this program since its inception, all pre-draft, I told you all, hey, Fernando was college good, great in college. I don't know if he's got the tools to be a franchise quarterback, to elevate others around him, right? And I was even more concrete in saying, I don't think he's deserving of being the number one overall pick simply because he was not the best player in the 2026 NFL draft. And when you're the Las Vegas Raiders and you're picking 1-1 overall, it's because you suck. You don't have talent anywhere. David Bailey was a better prospect at edge than Fernando was at quarterback. Jeremiah Love, even though you wouldn't have taken him, was a better prospect at running back than Mendoza was at quarterback. Arvell Reese was a better prospect at edge linebacker than Fernando was at quarterback. Mansoor Delane, better corner prospect than Mendoza was a quarterback prospect. So you get what I'm saying here. He was not deserving of being the number one pick. He just wasn't, and I think the decision may come back to bite the Las Vegas Raiders, you know, down the line. Here's the other piece of it that doesn't make a whole lot of sense. Now that you've drafted him, though, like I didn't agree with you drafting him. Great. But now that you've done it, you should give him the opportunity to play. You don't have a year to just piss away on the job if you're Clint Kubiak. This is a National Football League, baby. Not for long. For you to just punt on year one and not get any growth or development from Mendoza, it's a waste. I don't understand it. It doesn't make sense. And some people are going to say, well, Linnell, he's going to learn behind Kirk, right? He's going to learn behind Cousins. That's BS, man. I'm cut from a different cloth when it comes to how I view young quarterbacks and how they grow and develop, right? To me, in 2026, the best way to develop a young quarterback is with on-the-job training. It's the best way to develop a young signal caller is with on-the-job training. The moment you can get him real live game reps, that's when he begins to get better. In training camp, and I've gotten the chance to cover Commanders camp since 2023. Quarterbacks in practice, more than any other position, it's so different from what you do in the game. Because in practice, you know you can't get hit. You move differently. You function differently as a quarterback when you know you're not subject to getting whacked upside the head. That is just the bottom line in the reality of it all. That's what it is. So if you're trying to maximize the development of a youngster, playing him right away to me is how you do it. You throw him in the fire, you let him drink through a fire hose, and you decide when to scale it back and when to put more on his plate. But to me, the bigger problem is not that Fernando's not going to be the week one starter. He's not even being given the opportunity to be the starter. He's saying, he told you, Kirk's going to get all of the reps in practice to ensure that he's best prepared to play. Which begs me the question, why did you draft him in the first place? And before y'all come barking up my tree, understand what I mean by that. Obviously, I understand you drafted him to be your future guy. Right? And I understand the future is not now. But it kind of is. Right? It kind of is. They got to win. Now, they're not going to win with Kirk. And they damn sure weren't going to win with Fernando. But if you're going to get the same result from both guys, why not prioritize the development of the youngster and get him some real on-the-job reps and training? The thought process to me just doesn't. It doesn't add up. The math ain't mathing. The beautiful part about it, though, is that the Raiders all offseason have been consistent in their thoughts on Fernando Mendoza and their plan for their number one overall pick at quarterback. Raiders GM John Spytek said this back in February, warning us that, hey, you know, Fernando may have to wait his turn.
3: I think you want to have as much pressure or limit the amount of pressure you have on that guy from the start. Now, you know, if you have a young quarterback, I'm not necessarily in favor of running him out there right away either. So, you know, another quality player that can play the quarterback position if you have a young quarterback, and obviously a great offensive line, a run game, all the things that can, like, limit his chances to really get killed. And a great defense, too, because if he doesn't feel like he's got to go out there and score 35 points every week, I think that's helpful.
1: I don't know, man. I don't know. I get it. Sounds good. On its surface, sounds great. Does it actually play out this way is the question. Will this actually play out this way? I don't believe that it will. Their plan is to sit Fernando for the entirety of the 26 campaign. Based off of the track record of the starter, talking about our cutting Kirk, he's not going to start all 17. No chance. I had to go back and look here as I pull up Kirk Cousins' career game log. Kirk Cousins had to start the full season since 2022, guys. So Fernando is going to play. But I'm also baffled by is how steadfast and confident Clint Kubiak was in saying Kirk's earned this. He could play. Last year in Atlanta, Kirk Cousins completed a tick over 60% of his passes. 10 touchdowns, 5 picks. The year prior, 18 touchdowns to 16 interceptions and 14 starts. Kirk Cousins hadn't looked like himself the last 2 years. So I don't know what it's going to look like this year in Vegas, but like I said, if you're going to suck, why not suck and develop your quarterback in the process? I don't know. What do I know? I'm just a radio host. 310-840-4910 is the number. I wanted your calls on National Chicken Wing Day. Ladies and gentlemen, what's your favorite chicken wing flavor? Are you a lemon pepper brother? Are you a sweet Asian chili type of person? Honey barbecue? Old Bay? What's your flavor? 310-840-4910 is the number. A lot more to get to in the final, I don't know, 40 minutes or so of the program. When we come back on the other side, we'll bring you an installment of one of our staples here on Westwood One Sports Night. We call it Weird But True. What's next?
0: The NBA has reshaped in one summer. LeBron and Jaylen Brown are in Philly. Giannis is headed to Miami. Paul George is a Celtic. And that's just the Eastern Conference. Who will challenge the Knicks for the NBA crown? Westwood One Sports.
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3: Yes, indeedy. Westwood One Sports Night continues. Youngers in charge. Linnell Willingham rocking out with you. 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We'll visit Latrobe, Pennsylvania on Saturday to look at the new look Steelers. Take a break on Sunday, and then Monday we're in the city of brotherly love looking at the Eagles. Tuesday we'll make a trip to Jets camp. We'll take a little break, and then we wrap things up August the 7th in Cleveland, taking a look at the most hotly contested competition in all of training camp, in my opinion, the quarterback competition for the Cleveland Browns. 310-840-4910 is the number. Two things you can chime in on. One, it's National Wing Day. What's your go-to wing flavor? Lemon pepper, honey barbecue, Asian zing, sweet Asian chili, Korean barbecue, garlic palm. What's your number one wing flavor in honor of National Wing Day? And then we were talking about the Raiders and their quarterback position and how they're handling Fernando Mendoza. Do you agree with them naming Cousins the starter for the entirety of the year? Your reaction to him not even being able to compete for the starting quarterback job. Danny wanting to chime in. Danny, what's going on?
4: Yeah, how you doing? No, I don't agree with that whatsoever. Why wouldn't they let him compete for the job first? Mendoza, you know what I mean?
3: I think it's silly. I don't know. I think it sends a bad message to the rest of your organization in year
4: one.
3: Yeah,
4: second to best best wing seasoning is something called beer can chicken.
3: What?
4: Seasoning.
3: Beer
4: I'm
3: can?
4: I'm up here in the Northeast.
3: Where specifically are you at in the Northeast? Give me your city, brother.
4: By the Hall of Fame. By the Basketball Hall of Fame.
3: Okay.
4: Springfield.
3: Gotcha.
4: Yeah, so it's okay. Beer can chicken.
3: Beer can
4: season.
3: Chicken. Now, yeah, can you comp it for us? Can you give us like something that tastes similar to it? Because I can't put my finger on it. Beer can? That sounds terrible.
4: I would mail some to you, but all mine are open.
3: Oof. Okay.
4: Beer can chicken rub. It's a rub.
3: So it's like a dry rub is what you're saying.
4: Yeah. So it's
3: beer can
4: chicken.
3: It's
4: a place called Big Y.
3: To each its own, brother. I'm probably not going to ever indulge in any big.
4: Well, I've had them all. I've had the garlic parmesan is good.
3: I'm a lemon pepper man myself, but I'll be honest with you, and I appreciate the call. I think my number one go-to wing flavor is either sweet Asian zing or like Korean chili barbecue or something like that. I love Korean wing and Chinese wing flavors and Asian wing flavors. They're awesome. 310-840-4910 is the number. Let's go to Alex in San Diego. What's going on, Alex?
5: Hey, man. So, first of all, I'd like to respectfully agree with you that the best flavor for wings, or at least for me personally, would definitely be lemon pepper.
3: Okay.
5: I heard you mention that. And I also would say they are the best, and believe the hype, if you go to Magic City in Atlanta, they're very... very good there. It is not a joke. Second point is I really have to respectfully completely disagree with you as a Raider fan. I definitely am very psyched for how they're treating Mendoza. I do not care if it's not a real competition. I do not want to mess this kid up. This is exactly who the Raiders have been waiting for. It feels like a gift from God that we were granted the first overall pick.

0: topic, and that's actually the point I very highly disagree with you.
1: Yeah.
0: There is absolutely no way we should have picked anyone else but Mendoza. That's exactly the kind of quarterback you want to have in your building, a grinder, just somebody who, like, he's the one. He's the chosen one. So that's all I'll say about that.
1: I appreciate you as always, Alex. I mean, from a personality and character standpoint, yeah, I don't think it gets much better than Fernando. He won't fail because of a lack of effort. I just don't think he's that good. And when I say that, like, I got to be more specific, obviously. I don't believe he is a difference maker. I don't believe he's a guy that'll ever be, you know, highest paid at his position. I don't think he's a guy that's going to elevate others around him and make people better. That's just not the type of quarterback that I ultimately think he is. 310-840-4910. Rayshon out in the ATL. What's going on, brother? Welcome in.
2: Man, how you doing this morning? I'm
1: doing good, man.
2: I gotta say the best wing is Atomic from Wingstop. Gotta
1: Atomic?
2: Say the best. I love.
1: Go ahead.
2: I gotta say Atomic, but I tried some Old Bay wings and I can't find them no more. And them things was delicious, man.
1: Wingstop
2: can't lie about that. Nah, they don't got it, man. They don't got Old Bay wings.
1: You know what's even better than And I'm in Maryland, so you know we love Old Bay out here, right?
2: Okay.
1: You know what's better than Old Bay? Honey Old Bay, brother. Good gracious. Honey Old Bay. You think about the tanginess and the spice that you get from Old Bay, and then you throw a little sweet in it to contrast it. Hot damn.
2: And I want to say, I want to give an opinion about this this Raiders thing. I'm a big University of Miami fan, so I only watched him play one time. And I don't know, man. He gives me a little less than your quarterback out of Jacksonville, Lawrence, man. They came out with the hype.
1: He'd be lucky if he could turn into Trevor. Trevor's the best of the promise.
2: Yeah, I don't even think. I just don't see nothing in him. And if a Kirk Cousins to just beat you out without them fighting over that position.
1: Well, here's the thing. He didn't, to his credit, he didn't get beat out. They're not even letting him compete for the job. That's what I don't necessarily understand.
2: Yeah, that's something. Something's not right about that, man. Something's not right. But thank you, man, for taking my call.
1: Yes, sir. Appreciate you as always, man. 310-840-4910 is the number here on Westwood One Sports Night. Sam is in Baltimore wanting to check in from the Charm City. What's up, Sam?
3: What's going on, man? Lemon pepper with the wet. Lemon pepper.
1: Wet buffalo. Lemon pepper. Ooh, yeah. Okay.
3: That's the best, man. That's got to be, anytime you can get anybody to do that, that's the best one. To give you a little side project there, okay. Talking from Baltimore, I think Lamar's locked in, dude. I'm hoping our defense get locked in the same way that he is every year. I mean, I think it's atrocious that Josh Allen gets that MVP over him.
1: Man, you're preaching to the choir, brother. I agree with you.
3: I think that's atrocious that he gets that over him. I mean, that's a charity vote if I've ever seen one. And I'm ready, dude. I'm so ready as a Ravens fan. And I think Lamar's ready too. I think he wants it. And I think anybody who doubted him throughout every part of the contract negotiations where everybody's making fun of him for having his mom and his agent is eating crow. And I think that he's ready, and I'm ready. So, shout out Baltimore, shout out the Ravens.
1: It's probably the most important year for the Ravens, maybe in the history of this franchise, man, in terms of like having major leadership change at the head coach spot. I'm there on Thursday, so I'll get to be boots on the ground and see what it looks like myself. But the fact, the rave reviews that Declan Doyle, the offensive coordinator, has gotten out of Baltimore, going to blend that Ben Johnson scheme and get the traditional running game on track for Baltimore. I'm eager to see what the Ravens can be. But like I said earlier in the show, I'll say this too before we let you go, brother. I said this earlier in the show. I'm not trying to be overly critical. I'm not trying to be unfair. It's just the reality. The Ravens are a team where I don't give a damn what happens during the regular season. Talk to me in the playoffs. They have to get over the hump. Lamar Jackson's got
3: I think they're all in agreement. I think they all agree with you. I think Lamar's set up. I think they're all set up with winning. and then losing. So I agree. Thank you, brother. Thank you for taking my call.
1: Yes, indeed, man. Appreciate you chiming in. 310-840-4910. The number here on What's Up on Sports Night, the People Show. If you're listening out there on one of our over 200-plus affiliates, remember you can check us out via the YouTube stream as well. 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Just search Westwood One Sports Night. You will get exclusive training camp content coming up all throughout the course of camp as we begin our training camp tour here on Westwood One Sports Night. 7 cities over the course of about 10 to 12 days. Cleveland, New York, Philly, Pittsburgh, Baltimore, Washington. Just to name a few, man. 310-840-4910. It's National Wing Day, if you're just now joining us. What is your go-to wing flavor? And then if you want to show some love to a chain that you like or a mom and pop that you like, we welcome that as well here on Westwood One Sports Night. And then our actual sports topic on the phone, guys. Fernando Mendoza, number one overall pick, Heisman Trophy winner out of the University of Indiana. Clint Kubiak saying, hell no, he won't be the starter for the Las Vegas Raiders. It will be Kirk Cousins. Do you agree with the decision to not even let Mendoza compete for the starting job? They're redshirting them after drafting them 1-1 overall. Why? 310-840-4910. Corey is in Baltimore wanting to check in. Corey, what's going on? Good morning.
4: Good morning, bro. How you feeling, brother?
1: Doing good, man. Doing good. Ready for some football, man.
4: My go-to flavor is honey garlic pepper, bro. Honey garlic pepper.
1: Okay.
4: Honey garlic. All right. Now, let me address that young man that just called in talking about Mendoza is the chosen one. So you trying to tell me out of one season that he had in Indiana, he's the chosen one, and out of all the 3 years from that previous college that he was at, that man's name wasn't spoke upon. If he was the chosen one, he'd have been chosen from as a freshman leading all the way up until Indiana. It's something there that Clint Kubiak says, you know what? I'm not a fan of starting this rookie. I'm going to ease him in. Because something's telling me, like, I really don't think he's all that up to par. You know what I'm saying? When you transfer from college to the pros, I've never been a fan myself of throwing them young men in there and throwing them to the wolves like that. Every rookie should come in and sit behind somebody.
1: I think the quarterback position is different. If you've ever been out to, like, training camp, man, the way that they treat the quarterback in practice, how the hell do you know what you got unless you play him in the game? Because practice is so hard to replicate what you get on game day because you can't touch him.
4: See, you gotta blame that on the NFL and the collective bargaining. You gotta blame that on them. Because back in the day, you had 2 and 3 days, and they was going ham at each other.
1: Right.
4: You know what I'm saying? That's why I love the NFL back in the day. That's why I don't like the NFL. I don't like the NBA. I'm all college, bro.
1: Corey must have rolled up on the wrong side of the bed or heard our Colts segment
4: baby,
1: earlier. You must have heard our Colts segment earlier. And we was on your Colts ass
4: man.
1: Earlier. And you know what I'm going to say, Corey.
4: I'm listening.
1: Chris Ballard and Steichen to be hitching your wagon to Daniel Jones and a gotta have it year is malpractice, brother.
4: Let me tell you something about that balloon head person, man. I've never been a fan of how he drafted. You know what I'm saying? I've never been a fan. It seemed like they hit and miss. You know what I'm saying?
1: I feel like they've hit everywhere but quarterback, Corey. They've drafted some good pieces now. I just think it's quarterback. Ever since Luck, you know, did the surprise retirement, I've been looking for a quarterback ever since.
4: Dude, let me tell you something. I ain't got nothing else to say about that. Only thing is I'm going to sit there and say I'm hanging my head in shame because I'm solely disgusted with how Miss Ursae Gordon handled the situation, man. Chris Ballard and Shane Steichen ain't done nothing.
1: Did you hear what he said today? Did you hear what he said today, Corey?
4: Nope.
1: He said the reason I don't have a contract extension is because I told him I don't want one because I got to win. No.
4: Who said that?
1: Chris Ballard came out of his mouth. I'm gonna play it. We'll play it for you. I appreciate the call. Can we do that for Corey? I do want to get back on the call.
4: You're going to have me custom instructing myself, bro.
1: I couldn't believe it. It was probably the most groundbreaking audio we had here tonight. Chris Ballard, the general manager of the Indianapolis Colts, who is going into what? Year number 10 on the job, 70-78-1, two playoff appearances, a 1-2 record, zero NFC South titles. He's going into a contract year, but according to him, it was his choice.
5: Contract extension for yourself.
6: No. No. I wouldn't do one.
5: Why not?
6: I'm in the last year of my deal. We need to win. We need to win.
1: He's lying ass. Yeah, I didn't do a contract extension because we got to win. I didn't think we needed one. Well, if you're a Colts fan, I'm eager to know. All year long, we want to hear from you all because that is going to be a team to follow, ladies and gentlemen, throughout the course of the 2026 regular season. Larry is in Ohio wanting to tap in. What's going on, Larry?
7: What's up? What's up, my brother from a different
1: place? What's up, brother? What's going on, man? How you doing?
7: Hey, I'm old school. I like honey barbecue and ranch. Knock that out of the way. Mendoza, I'm a huge Buckeye fan. I think he was lightning in the bottle. And you're like the other caller said, you know, mm-hmm. He's not the chosen one. Like I said, lightning in the bottle. Cincinnati's a really, really good coach.
1: For sure.
7: Okay? And I'm a Browns fan.
1: I'm bullish on your Browns, baby. You know I'm bullish on your Browns now.
7: I know you are, but here's the deal, okay? Now Denzel was an All-American High State. I've got the Browns jersey. I was a big fan when he got drafted. But he don't deserve two more years of $62 million. He hasn't played a whole season since
1: he's got the concussion issue. I know. He's got the concussion problem. But here's the thing. He's loyal.
7: Yes, sir.
1: He's stayed around. He's been through the ringer with you guys. I agree, though. It was a little bit of a risk, for sure. But he can still play when he's healthy now. I appreciate the call, man. When he's healthy, for sure.
7: When he's healthy, one of the best.
1: When he's healthy, he can go. 310-840-4910. Brian calling from out of New Hampshire. Wanting to chime in. What's going on, B? Brian.
8: Hey, just want to touch on Fernando Mendoza.
1: Yes, sir. What you got for us, man?
8: Previous caller. So they've talked forever about how the NFL has a quarterback development problem.
1: Mm-hmm. Tom Brady's been at the forefront.
8: Usually, when these first-round draft picks get pushed into service too early, right? I'm not saying he has a ton of credit there, but Tom Brady being in the upper offices, guy was a seventh-round quarterback in Michigan, back up in New England, like. He understands that. Like, so Kirk Cousins starting week one is the best thing that can happen. What did it happen? Let him learn, let him develop, and then eventually let him take over. And he can have a successful NFL career.
1: My question is how long does it take?
8: I have to say about Fernando Mendoza. Also, Honey Sriracha Ranch.
1: There we go. 310-840-4910. Chance is in Alabama. Wrapping us up here on the phones. Chance, what's going on?
9: So, man, I got no problem with him not starting right away, especially when you got a vet like Mendoza. If Cousins
1: you guys keep saying a vet like Cousins. Cousins was through for 10 touchdowns and 5 picks last year and 18 and 16 the year prior. What is everyone's love affair with Kirk Cousins?
9: There's no love affair. If he gets in there and he stinks and they're 0-2, put the rookie in. I'm just saying at the very beginning, mm-hmm. You know, let Kirk get in. I'm not saying you have to ride with him all year, and I think that's just coach speaks. I think if Cousins, you know, messes the bed up, you know, he'll put the rookie in. And, you know, Allen didn't start right away. Mahomes didn't start right away. A lot of good quarterbacks didn't start right away. But I think it's coach speak. I think that there's nothing wrong with this kid sitting and watching and learning a little bit. It ain't going to kill him. It's good for him. And it's not like Raiders are loaded.
1: Well, and that's the bigger picture issue. My question is like, well, if you know you're going to be bad with Cousins and you know you're going to be bad with Mendoza, why not get Mendoza the on-the-job training? That's been my whole point with it. Because you're going to be bad either way, Chance. That's how I look at it. But I don't know, brother. I appreciate it. Hey, real quick before we let you go, your goat wing flavor in lieu of
9: you know, I'm a Buffalo Bills guy. I grew up a little bit in Western New York, man. So. Yeah. Give me medium wings, Frank's Red Hot sauce, and this is the most important part. You have to use blue cheese. Ranch is lame. It has to be good blue cheese dressing to dip it in.
1: Mm, there we go. Appreciate you, man. Wow. Denton Day, I think I may have just come up with it. blue cheese or ranch? And what's your favorite wing spot? That may be the pop quiz question tomorrow.
5: Is it bad that I don't like either?
1: Blue cheese or ranch? What are you dipping your wings in? Nothing?
5: I mean, I raw dog them. That's what the sauce is for.
1: Okay.
5: If it's a good sauce, it doesn't need another sauce.
1: So do you... Now, when you go salad, would you go vinaigrette or what?
5: Yeah, vinaigrette.
1: Vinaigrette. So you just don't like ranch or blue cheese, period.
5: I've had blue cheese before on a hot wing. It was fine. But it was bougie, and I'm like, I'm never going to do this again.
1: What was it like, the blue cheese that had the real chunks in it? That's nasty. I hate that.
5: And this was fancier than it was like it was a super fancy restaurant that I had no business being in. And I was like, oh, this is great. I'm never going to do this again, but this is great.
1: But this is awesome. I love it for the time being. Man, oh, man. 310-840-4910. We gotta take a break so we can end this bad boy on time. Denton Day, how are we putting the show to bed tonight?
5: Pocket chasing next.
10: The wait is over. Every NFL team is now in training camp. Football is back, and so are the storylines. We'll keep you on top of it all. Happy football season, everybody. Westwood One Sports.
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0: The U.S. Treasury quietly released its official financial report for 2025. It appears by its own numbers, the U.S. government seems insolvent. It's reported that the Treasury shows about $6 trillion in assets and over $47 trillion in liabilities. Add it all up, and it looks like the U.S. owes more than $130 trillion it doesn't have. 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

0: On Sports Night continues with the youngest in charge, Lenell Willingham, taking you up to 3 a.m. Eastern Time. 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Hit us up in the chat. Like, subscribe, comment. Do the whole deal. If you're just now joining us, big time show news. I've been calling it Westwood One Sports Night's training camp tour. Damn it, I'm going to do this. It's Lenell Willingham's training camp tour with Westwood One Sports Night coming up over the next week or so. Super duper excited to get out on the road and touch grass at a couple of different training camps, beginning tomorrow in Ashburn, Virginia with the Commanders, Thursday in Baltimore with the Ravens, Friday in West Virginia with the John Harbaugh era getting underway with the Giants. Saturday will be in Pittsburgh, kicking off the Mike McCarthy era with the Steelers. And then Monday will be in Philadelphia visiting the Eagles. Tuesday, the 4th, visiting the Jets. And then Friday, the 7th, in Berea, Ohio, getting a up-close-and-personal look at the most hotly contested quarterback competition in all of the NFL. Shedeur Sanders versus Deshaun Watson, Browns camp coming up next Friday. So excited for the training camp tour. If you're out there and you're a sicko fan and you indulge in training camp and you see your boy out there, say what's up, man. We're family here on Westwood One Sports. Now, y'all have been awesome supporting us all across the country. I expect to feel the love and then show it back, man, as we go on this trip up and down the East Coast. One place that we're not going, that I'm kind of sad that we're not, is to Indianapolis to visit the Colts, because they're another team to me that as we really get into the meat of the offseason, this training camp is about to start, they're an interesting case study, man. You think about the way that they started last year, shot out of a cannon, and then Daniel Jones tears his Achilles. And that Achilles tear, if we're being frank, right, it totally changed the trajectory, not just of their 2025 season, ladies and gentlemen. I think it changed the trajectory of their entire organization, their entire program. Because here's the reality. In the 10 games that we saw out of Daniel Jones last year, the Colts were 8-2. That was the best record in football. They had 130 first downs. That was best in the NFL. And he averaged 8.4 yards an attempt, good for 4th in the National Football League. He finished the season 19 touchdowns, 8 interceptions, and the 8th best QBR in football. Daniel Jones, for the first time in his career, put it all together last year under Shane Steichen, under Chris Ballard, in this Colts organization. But the problem is that he only played 13 games, right? He only played 13 games, and that's been the story throughout the course of Daniel Jones' career. The fascinating piece to me about all of this is that Shane Steichen and Chris Ballard, the head coach and the general manager of the Colts, their seat is talky hot, ladies and gentlemen. They have to win this year or else their ass is grass. And if it wasn't for the unfortunate and untimely passing of Jim Irsay and Carly Lloyd, the family member needing to, you know, get some time under her belt before making big decisions, they probably would have got fired last year, if we're being honest, based off of the way that they crumbled down the stretch. So the fact that Chris Ballard, Shane Steichen, and the Colts are putting their job security, their football future, in the hands of Daniel Jones, I think it's a crazy-ass decision. Glad I'm not them, is what I would say. Interestingly enough, Chris Ballard, the GM of the Indianapolis Colts, he had this to say about his future in Indy when it comes to a contract extension.
1: No. No. I wouldn't do one. I'm in the last year of my deal. We need to win. We need to win.
0: Can we be honest, guys? Can we be for real here? You really think that's the reason why he didn't get a contract extension? Because he didn't want one? He wanted to prove himself? No, Carly Irsay, I don't want the bag right away. Let me prove it. Let's just be real, right? His ass didn't have a contract extension on the table. And for good reason. When you look at the track record of Chris Ballard, 78-1 through nine seasons with the Indianapolis Colts. In the last 3 years, they've gone 8-9, 8-9, and 9-8. They have been the definition of mediocrity. The year prior to that, it was 4-12-1. Here's the biggest problem that Chris Ballard and the Indianapolis Colts have run into over the course of the past few years, up until last year, honestly. They have not been able to find a successor for Andrew Luck. His retirement screwed this organization. And I don't even want to say it screwed him, because you got to be prepared for anything to happen. It's your job to deal with these types of things. Chris Ballard, it feels like it's gotten a pass for Andrew Luck retiring. They have not been able to pick a quarterback. And then when they did try and pick a quarterback early on in the draft, they went with Anthony Richardson and gave him a leash that was Kevin Hart short. So I don't understand the thought process if you are Chris Ballard in the Indianapolis Colts. You're really putting all of your eggs in the Daniel Jones basket, fresh off of a torn Achilles tendon. You saw how Kirk Cousins looked in year one post-Achilles. Think about how much Daniel Jones and his game is predicated on athleticism, guys. We don't know how the hell he's going to look. I think it's a crazy-ass gamble, and we will see at the end of the day who is right and who is wrong. But the bigger question that I have, right, what the hell are they doing with Anthony Richardson? The fourth overall pick back in the 2023 NFL draft famously only had, what, 10, 12 college starts out of the University of Florida, and clearly was viewed as a guy that was going to need some time to grow and develop. Now, I know, based off of some insider information, that Anthony Richardson, and it's been reported and well-documented as well, Anthony Richardson has not handled himself like a pro's pro when it comes to his time in Indianapolis. It's just the reality of the situation, right? You can't be the starting quarterback and oversleep practice. You can't. It's just a no-no. But here's where I look at the Colts and go, well, hold on, Slim. You drafted him with the fourth overall pick. For you to cut his water off after one missed payment, I mean, damn, can he get a longer leash is what I'm asking. I'm not trying to justify the behavior at all. It's not what I'm saying. But we're talking about a young man that at the time was 22 years old, guys. 22. He overslept practice. There are 22-year-olds that oversleep work all the time. No, I get it. The NFL is different than working at Office Depot, right? It's different. It's levels to it. But still, a 22-year-old is a 22-year-old. I don't like the lack of patience that the Colts have shown as an organization with Anthony Richardson. From an on-field standpoint, when it comes to his ability, I'm not trying to sit here and act as if he's not a work in progress, but you kind of, to me, would give yourself more time if you could show this front office, an ownership rather, that, hey, we've got a long-term plan at quarterback. You cannot, there's no way, and I don't care how little football Carly Ursay knows, and I know she wears the headset and has got her little notepad on the sidelines and her cowboy boots. I love her. She's awesome. I don't know how much she knows about football. I know she's smarter than to believe that Daniel Jones is the future at quarterback for the damn Colts. I know she ain't stuck on stupid now. You probably couldn't convince Daniel Jones' own family that he's the future of the damn Colts at quarterback. I mean, let's be honest here, man. Look at what he's been throughout the duration of his career. And I get it, right? Maybe this is the year that he stays healthy. Because when he was healthy last year, through those 13 starts, as I mentioned, he was one of the best quarterbacks in football. He was. Now, as an overall roster, looking at Indianapolis, I don't want to act as if Chris Ballard has done all bad. He has really failed at the game's most important position. But in terms of drafting other areas, like, they've hit on draft picks during this Chris Ballard era, right? And they've taken pretty significant risks, like they took last year, going out and getting Sauce Gardner. So it's not as if it's a lack of effort, right, for Chris Ballard. But when you swing and miss on a top five pick at quarterback, it's like when you jump in the water in Fortnite. It's over. The game is done. You can't come back from it. That's kind of how I feel about Chris Ballard and his future in Indianapolis with the Colts, man. It's a shame, though, like I continue to say, because the rest of the roster in Indy in bed, and they're in a division that doesn't have a team that's got a clear-cut stranglehold on things. They could be a frisky group coming up here in 2026. It wouldn't stun me at all, but I look at them from a 1,000-foot view in how they have moved organizationally. And Chris Ballard, I mean, for you to put your faith in Daniel Jones, it doesn't make sense. You can't justify it. Now, I know what some Colts fans may say. Well, what were our other options, Linnell? Kyler Murray was a free agent. You wouldn't have had to commit the big-time money that you committed to Daniel Jones. And I think that's the bigger issue that I have. It's not giving Daniel Jones the ball for 2026. It's the ridiculous-ass contract that he's on. He's not worth the money that he signed for on the dotted line. He's not. Now, I get it, right? You got to overpay when you don't have a surplus of options. I totally understand that. But Daniel Jones? I don't know, man. I think you'd be better off trying to see what you can get and turn Anthony Richardson into. And the fact that he's still within that organization after he's publicly requested a trade, he's been a good sport, hadn't been a jackass. He's showing up on time now. A little bit too late for that, probably, AR. But he's been a good sport about it. He's handled his business. I'm eager to see him on the field. I am. That brother's got talent. You can't tell me. I know there's, and this is the other thing, Shane Steichen and that sort of offense, RPO-based attack, seems like it'd be tailor-made for Anthony Richardson. So I do kind of go, oh, if Steichen couldn't get him right, where does he go to have success? Kevin O'Connell is somewhere out there saying, oh, it would be I would be the guy that could turn him into somebody. But we know how these coaches think. They think they could fix anybody, especially a guy that has the physical tools of an Anthony Richardson. And he's shown, it's not like he hasn't shown it at the NFL level. Hadn't been anywhere, you know, consistently enough. But he's shown it. This is where I lean to Denton Day. Am I just being kind to Anthony Richardson, acting like there's any shot that he could be something at the quarterback position in this league? It just feels like he hasn't gotten a real shot.
2: Yeah, you're being kind, because he had a real shot, and then he quite literally slept it away. Now, I think you could argue, I think you could argue that his redemption window has not been nearly as wide as most first-round picks, and the redemption window is pretty self-explanatory. It's the amount of chances that you get if you do have a mess-up. Now, most mess-ups are usually on the field, but an example is Sam Darnold. Most quarterbacks, if you're drafted in the third round, you get two teams, and then you're done. Darnold got four before we found Seattle, and then he made it work. Yeah. So I am interested in the fact that they don't seem to want to move him, but they don't seem to want to play him either. So what's the point there?
0: I wonder how invested they are in his development right now. Like, do they give a damn about the development of Anthony Richardson? And I don't want to pile on here, but he had the sleeping incident, and he also had the tap out, where he checked himself out of the damn football game. If Mike Shanahan was his damn coach, he would have ripped him for his lack of cardiovascular endurance at the podium postgame. That was another major, major red flag and a, you know, nail in the coffin for him with the organization. He looked like a quitter. Now, of course, I try to defend him on it. I just be trying to give everybody the benefit of the doubt, man. We just people. We humans at the end of the day. I try to give him the benefit of the doubt. I got dunked on for it. He's on his last leg right now. I'm curious to see how much action he gets throughout the course of the preseason. And I feel like there's something there with him, man. That's kind of what I was asking you, Denton. Not has he ruined his chance, but, like, do you think he's salvageable? Like, is anyone, is it worth taking a flyer on him if you're an organization?
2: So I think it comes down to a fundamental issue. And it's a fundamental thing that not everyone in the NFL agrees with, which I think is interesting. Can you coach accuracy? Mm. If you believe the answer to that is yes, then you take a shot on him. If you believe the answer to that is no,
0: yeah,
2: then you do not take a shot at him. And I take this from Mike Shanahan, who has told a friend of mine, hey, if you're not accurate at the NFL level, you're never going to be accurate. I think that's a problem with Anthony Richardson.
0: That is tough. Maybe he needs to get with like Jordan Palmer, name your favorite quarterback guru. I just feel like there's too much talent there with him. The accuracy thing is an issue. I disagree with that take, though, in terms of like you can't fix accuracy, because accuracy is a byproduct of your mechanics. And if you can get the mechanics and the footwork in line, that is coachable. So in turn, I think accuracy would be coachable as well. Is it easy? Hell no. You got to rep it. And that's the problem here. He's not getting that type of opportunity, as Denton kind of alluded to, man. So we'll see what happens next when it comes to the Indianapolis Colts. But, you know, as far as their future is concerned, year number 9 for Chris Ballard here, we'll see if Daniel Jones could save the job of Chris Ballard and Shane Steichen in Indianapolis with the Colts. A lot more to get to here on West Woodlawn Sports tonight. Whitney Young is in charge. Liddell Willingham kicking it with you as we get you up to 3 a.m. Eastern time. If you're just now locking in, man, major, major show announcement. We are taking this bad boy on the road. Our Westwood One Sports Night training camp tour, stopping by 7 different NFL camps over the span of the next 10 days. Starting tomorrow in Ashburn, Virginia, paying a visit to the Washington Commanders. We'll go to Baltimore on Thursday. We'll go to Giants camp on Friday, Steelers camp on Saturday, Eagles camp on Monday, and then Jets practice on Tuesday, all before wrapping it up next Friday, August the 7th, in Believeland, Cleveland, Ohio, the site of probably the most interesting camp competition in the NFL, Shedeur Sanders versus Deshaun Watson. Super duper excited about that. We've talked a lot about the National Football League, man. 43 days away from night one of the NFL regular season, Seahawks and Patriots in a rematch of the Super Bowl. There is a quarterback for one of those teams that I think is poised for a major, major step back coming up in 2026. I'll give you my thoughts on that. Plus, Dan Orlovsky of ESPN put his foot in his mouth once again. I'll tell you how next here on Westwood One Sports Night.
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20: 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But if you log off, take a step back from all the hype, you'll find that the actual keys to a longer, healthier life are hiding in plain sight. There are four of them. Number one, nutrition. The Mediterranean diet really is the gold standard. Number two, exercise. You should be getting 150 minutes of moderate intensity exercise or 75 minutes of vigorous intensity exercise every week, plus strength training and stretching. Number three, sleep. Sleep is when your body and your brain repair themselves. You should be getting 7 to 9 hours.

Eagles, and will also be in Pittsburgh checking out the Steelers. So super duper excited for that. If you're a fan out there at any of those camps, come holla at your boy. I told you going into the break, right? 43 days away from the start of the National Football League season. And as we get closer to the NFL season, you know, I always talk about every fan base needing to be optimistic, every fan base, you know, being geeked up about what their squad could be coming up in the year. The Super Bowl champions are a team that we don't spend a whole lot of time talking about. If I'm being honest, right, I think Seattle as a team is poised for a major step back. But to me, it has everything to do with the quarterback. And I know what some folks are going to say. Well, Linnell, look at what Sam Darnold did last year. He led him to the Super Bowl. Brother, 4,000 yards passing, a career high, 25 touchdowns, but 14 interceptions. For the life of me, I don't know how Seattle, and it really speaks to how good the rest of their roster is, and it should get our minds thinking about a bigger picture conversation of, well, how important is it to have elite quarterback play if you're trying to win a Super Bowl? Because they didn't get that last year. I know what the numbers are going to say. I know what some folks out there are going to try and convince you on these sports talk shows. But the reality is, Sam Darnold's ass wasn't very good in 2026 or 2025. And the numbers speak to that. He led the NFL in turnovers. To do that as a quarterback is a problem, right? What's the number one job of the quarterback? Put the ball in the end zone. Quite literally, he gave the football away more than any other player in the entire National Football League a season ago. First in the NFL in fumbles, second most fumbles lost, third most interceptions. Yet, Seattle won 14 games in the Super Bowl. If he plays that way this year, they will not reach the expectations that everyone across the country has for them. I have no doubts about that. If he leads the NFL in turnovers, first and foremost, has that ever happened? A quarterback winning the Super Bowl after leading the entire National Football League in turnovers. When I read it, it doesn't even sound real. It doesn't even sound real. I have, and this has been something where I know I've probably been in the minority on it, right? Other people are all in on Sam Darnold. Everyone thinks he's resurrected his career. He's turned things around. In big games, Sam Darnold at times struggled last year, but it's not just about big games. It's more nuanced than that. When Sam Darnold faced pressure last year, he had the third worst EPA in the National Football League. He could not function under pressure, and that's been the story of his entire career. And shout out to our guy, Denton Day. Eli Manning, back in 2007, led the NFL in turnovers, but won the Super Bowl. But what do we know about that team? It's almost like they're a spitting image of each other in terms of what the defense was, what those defensive lines were, the running game of each of those two teams. So, good pull by D-Day. It's just, I don't know, man. He's got to be better, though, I know, in order for them to try and replicate last year's success, because that team isn't the same anymore either. There's no more Clint Kubiak. You've got another offensive coordinator, Sam Darnold. He's taking his talents to Vegas to try and lead the Raiders. Ooh. So there's going to be, you know, some turnover there in terms of the coordinator spot. You lost Kenneth Walker. Zach Charbonnet and his own pup entering camp. So it's going to be interesting to see, you know, how the offense continues to evolve now that Clint Kubiak's not the guy. I have some questions on defense, too. You lost Reek Woolen to the Philadelphia Eagles. You lost Kobe Bryant to the Chicago Bears. You lost, arguably, your best edge rusher in Boye Mafe to the Cincinnati Bengals. So it's not as if this group is coming back intact the way that they were a season ago. What I'm not going to sit up here and do, though, is act like they're void of talent. It's one of the best rosters in the NFL, 1 through 53. On the offensive side, though, Sam Darnold must be better than what he was last year, or they're not going to have any sort of success. I want to switch gears here, if we can do so here.

0: for a second. Dan Orlovsky of ESPN is someone who's been pretty polarizing in terms of his sports takes. He led the charge saying the ridiculous take of Ty Simpson being better than Fernando Mendoza, both of which aren't franchise quarterbacks long term. We'll find that out here as the years pass. But Orlovsky, to me, put his foot in his mouth today on Get Up, ruffling some feathers by giving this take on pedicures.
1: Question.
2: I am.
1: You never get a pedicure?
2: I have never gotten a pedicure.
1: Oh, it's a delight.
2: I never will. Yeah, no, I am completely against pedicures for
1: what?
2: Dudes.
1: Why? What for?
2: You're a dude. You're not supposed to get pedicures.
1: Yes, you are. Nah, nothing wrong with being pampered. Oh, it's a delight.
2: No. I'm so against this. This is a thing for me.
1: You're coming with me.
2: Dudes should not be getting pedicures.
1: Who am I told is laughing at this? Monica McNamara? Jay Will, can we put them up there?
3: To feel good?
1: Jay Will?
4: Just nasty feet, Dan. Just nasty feet.
2: My feet are awful. I totally agree. But I'd rather have awful feet than get pedicures.
1: Oh, come on. They scrape the terrible skin.
2: You're also not the person who should be having
1: a pedicure. Yeah, are you kidding?
3: It feels fantastic.
1: I totally agree. I've got
2: my friends taking their teenage sons to get them.
1: Yeah, I think it's an excellent idea.
2: What?
1: Yes, and you should join them. And I've just got a text here from your wife who says, yes, I think, Dan, Greeny, talk him into it.
2: Trust me.
1: I'm talking you into this. No.
0: I'll be real, right? I've never gotten a pedicure in my life. Have I wanted one? You damn right. Are you kidding? Now, I'm ticklish. I know to be 6'2". 285 pounds to being ticklish. It's a weird combination, I know. I'm very ticklish on my feet, so I don't know how I would react to the women, you know, touching my feet, and I would have a woman doing my feet. Ain't no man doing my feet. That's where me and Danielle might be on the same page. I would be ticklish, but I see nothing wrong with it, and I'll even take it a step further. If you've got a problem with a man getting a pedicure, you're a literal psychopath. I don't know what Dan O was talking about. Sometimes I think he says things just to kind of get these reactions like he's getting right now out of me. But it doesn't make sense. Here's where I can relate. And I was debating all night long. And if you're watching and listening on the radio,
5: you got to show your feet on camera.
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0: Search Westwood One Sports Night. I'm looking at my feet right now, and I'm realizing I'm not going to show you all.
5: Oh, thank God.
0: My sock smells pretty good. My feet are awful. I'm gonna call it like I see it. I'm gonna be real. When I meet a new woman, there's two things that I'm fearful of. I'm fearful of sleeping with her without my socks on, and I'm fearful of me falling asleep first and snoring her brains out. Two things I am very, very cognizant of when I sleep with a new person. Him having bad feet isn't a problem. It's him having bad feet and then saying he's against pedicures. Like, if someone was to go buy me a pedicure, like, if one of you fans out there, now I feel like I'm going to be soliciting. That's not what I'm doing. If someone wanted to give me a massage or a pedicure or whatever, I'd take it. I would take it. I'm not against pedicures. I just don't have the time. I don't want to make the time. There are more important things. How much does it cost, by the way? Didn't I know? Have you had a pedicure before?
5: I've had several. Well, two.
0: What do they run you? That's what I'm curious of. It feels like it's something that's expensive.
5: They're not the cheapest thing in the world. You know, it's an hour of getting your feet massaged, which is great.
0: It's an hour?
5: Cleaned, which is roughly. I guess it depends. Given the state of how you have described your feet, might take a little bit longer than an hour. But let me tell you, man, the first time I got one, they put some elbow grease into my feet. They bring out this cheese grating looking thing to where they're just taking down calluses. They were taking down calluses that I didn't know existed. They were like finding new ones. And I was like, I didn't even know this part of my foot touched the shoe.
0: Which is incredible. I can't believe I've had my socks on this long during the show. I never do the show with socks on. Throw those over there. But it's something that is fascinating to me. And I wanted to get you all's thoughts on it at 310-840-4910. Feels like one of those everyman topics that we can all relate to out there. If you're a man or a woman, I want to hear from you. Talk and text line wide open for you. 310-840-4910. Do you see an issue with a man getting a pedicure? If you do, I want to know why. 310-840-4910. And women out there, Is it a red flag if your man gets manis and pedis? Because I was told by a bougie, beautiful woman not too long ago that I had some dirt up under my nails and I needed to get my nails done. You know what I did? I didn't get my nails done, but I paid extra close attention to it in the shower that night. And when I saw her next, I guarantee you, I bet your ass, my nails were a lot cleaner. 310-840-4910. The other piece is this, right? And this is where I'm kind of giving away state secrets about myself. When I was younger, right, I was a lazy kid. I was. In the wintertime, I didn't lotion my legs if I wasn't wearing shorts. So I would be ashy as hell up under my jeans. And we had, what was it, Miss McClellan was our gym teacher at Shady Grove Middle School. And sometimes I wouldn't dress because I was afraid to get roasted. I forgot the lotion. And I come out, and my legs is white as snow. So I get not lotioning and not doing your feet. The not lotioning thing, though, yeah, I know how I feel about that. Every part of your body should be lotioned. I've learned that now as an adult, but I used to think differently. So if you think that pedicures are bad for men, hopefully we can change your perspective here tonight on Westwood One Sports Night. Because I'll be honest, looking at my feet right now, and I got big feet. I have a big, thick, wide foot. Where I need to probably wear a W on my shoes. I don't know how much. I'm debating that whether or not I want to. I'm really wrestling whether or not I want to put my feet in this camera. You have to. You should probably have to like subscribe to a different Patreon account.
5: I'm about to say this is premium content here on a free page. Like you
0: I'm about to say
5: this is high quality merchandise. You can't just give your feet away for free.
0: I know. This is exactly why.
5: Also, real miss by ESPN because they knew they were going to talk about that. This comes from comments that John Summerall, the coach of Florida's wife, made about him, where people were kind of having some fun at his expense, saying that it's soft for him to get pedicures, which, again, it's not. They bring out, like, cheese graters to take down calluses.
0: It hurts, doesn't it?
5: I got made fun of the first time I got a pedicure. The woman doing it said I had baby feet.
0: Baby feet?
5: Yeah, which was basically making fun of me for squirming. But a real miss by ESPN not having Rex Ryan on the show that day.
0: Yeah, honestly.
5: I would have loved to know his opinions on Dano's feet, on pedicures in general. Can Rex Ryan go get pedicures if there are other people who have their feet out?
0: Yeah,
5: or does that become too much?
0: It's disgusting. And I don't normally get squirmish over feet, but yeah. Mine aren't horrible. It's kind of why I want to show you all, because now I feel like I didn't gas it up. I think I got icky feet. I don't. 310-840-4910 is the number. Question's very simple. Dan Orlovsky of ESPN says it's crazy for a man to get a pedicure. I want your thoughts at 310-840-4910. Your opinion on males getting pedicures. We'll take your calls on that. Plus, give you an update on Aaron Rodgers in his retirement tour next here on Westwood One Sports Night.
3: The NBA has reshaped in one summer. LeBron and Jaylen Brown are in Philly. Giannis is headed to Miami. Paul George is a Celtic. And that's just the Eastern Conference. Who will challenge the Knicks for the NBA crown? Westwood One Sports.
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17: A better life with Dr. Sanjay Gupta.
18: 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A new study out of Harvard School of Public Health found that varying your exercise routine could add years to your life. 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Now, an added benefit to changing things up is it can help you push through the plateau effect. 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
33: Something happens, you're going to be walking around, you're going to get your foot amputated or whatever. So Don Orlovsky's take about never getting your feet taken care of and everything like that, that's just stupid. It's dumb. If you're, and I get my feet done every 2 weeks. I think you should get it done at least once a month. But ever since I've been a diabetic, I have no problem with my feet, nothing whatsoever, no problem. So everybody should get it done, not just because I'm a diabetic, but just because it's clean and keeps your health and everything.
34: And Roy, it's a comfortability piece of it too. Now, I've gone stretches where I didn't take care of my feet properly, and I begin to feel it. You walking on it, and it's a callus, it's hard, it hurt. It don't feel good when you don't take care of your feet. So I thought Orlovsky was tone deaf with that, but clearly he's moisturizing his feet properly every day. I don't know. I just think our guy, Bama Proof, Beast of Uptown DC on the X app, saying manicures and pedicures for men should be monthly. Should not be monthly, rather. It should be seasonal. Anything else is zesty. What is wrong with y'all, man? Ain't nothing wrong with getting your feet done. Who the hell wants to walk around with their feet hurting? Clearly, I don't work no hard, strenuous jobs, man. I know this is going to sound funny. I got to do a better job upkeeping and the maintenance on my feet in terms of moisturizing them. But I do know this. When I was working at Lowe's and I was working the overnight shift and we was building and rearranging the stores and the aisles, when I was wearing my steel toes, I guarantee you I was lotioning my feet then. If you work a real blue-collar job, you know damn well you can't be out here with your feet feeling like anything. Steve is in Atlanta wanting to chime in. Steve, what's up, good brother?
6: What's going on, my brother?
34: What's going on, man? How you doing?
6: Not much I can't complain. Just checking in with you tonight on the Petty and Manny convo. So I'ma just say, when I was probably your age, I'm a little older than you, like I'm 40, 41 now, right? But when I was 20s, like I'm just saying my 20s, I used to always tell my cousin, like, man, why, what makes you go to get, you know, do that Petty and Manny thing? And that's for like a female thing. So I never got it. And then now he took me one time. I've been going ever since. So, and guess what? I'm gonna tell you this, man. Do you know how many compliments I get because of my manicure?
34: Yeah, women love like, I'm not even like. I'll be honest, the like, females love it.
6: Yeah, like I'm literally like, you know, even when I'm not even talking about like at a pool or a beach setting, just like at the bar. It's like, oh, you got a nice manicure. Like one girl, like it's like literally almost like cologne as an accessory. You see what, you know what I'm saying? Like I get so many, and like the gentleman was just saying before, like even if you don't have a health condition, it's almost like a part of your grooming. You something like, you know, whether it's a shape up or a line up. So it's like, and you don't have to get it, you know, like in your case, if you haven't been, it's going to take probably honestly a month to get right or in the shape. But once you do it, once a month, all right, cool. But like I say, just to not be doing it, that's diabolical, man. I ain't
34: even going to look crazy. And I'll be honest, I ain't judging nobody because look, my dog's woofing.
6: Oh, and see, that's what you like, and what you said, man. Yeah. You'll be more comfortable in the future, like when you get in your 40s, taking them socks off, bro. It's gonna be, you're gonna be like, oh man, I'm good now.
34: Look, you know when I feel it, honestly, when I play basketball, man, I'm jamming the top of my damn shoe. I feel it.
6: Oh
34: man.
6: Yeah.
34: So I appreciate you as always, though, Steve. Good to hear from you, man. 310-840-4910. Is there any issue, ladies and gentlemen, with a man getting a manicure or pedicure? Dan Orlovsky of ESPN says, hail to the now. Bobby is in Chicago. Bobby, what's going on, man?
7: How you doing?
34: Doing good, Bobby.
7: You know what, guys?
34: Bobby, are you in
7: I mean, I've gotten...
34: underwater?
7: I'm sorry, what?
34: Oh, you're echoing, that's all. I couldn't hear you.
7: I'm sorry. So, anyway, I love pedicures. I used to get manicures and pedicures when I worked downtown. But now I don't, and I'm hard on my feet with work. I walk a lot.
34: Okay.
7: But I get pedicures, and I even went as far as, like, if, depending on what time of year it is, 4th of July, I'll get my nails painted red, white, and blue. I don't give a darn. You know, it is what it is. Real men wear pink.
34: Oh, okay, Slim. Hey, look, to each his own, brother. We an equal opportunity program. You know, what's
7: there you go.
34: 310-840. 49-10. This is where I draw my line in the sand. I ain't Caleb Williams now.
8: I'm about to say, you're not cosplaying as your goat?
34: No, I'm not. And look, I don't got a problem with it. Each his own, which is not my thing. 310-840-4910. Remember, and we're getting ready to introduce our LA audience, getting ready to tap in here as we ease our way into the 1 o'clock hour on the East Coast. Y'all was on my ass last night. Oh, Linnell, you're being rude. DeKalb Shanahan, you're being disrespectful. He's not hiding nothing, you big fat meanie. Guess who's going to get the last laugh on Kyle Shanahan? 310-840-4910 is the number. A lot to chew on as we're halfway through this bad boy as we get you up to 3 a.m. Two things to chew on the phones. One thing, rather, to chew on the phones. Dan Orlovsky of ESPN says, hell no to men getting manicures and pedicures. Give us your thoughts at 310-840-4910. We'll take your calls on that, plus we'll give you the latest in the Kyle Shanahan saga. If you didn't hear us last night, first of all, where the hell were you at? Kyle Shanahan got into a car accident, and the 49ers took 11 days to release the statement and let the public know about it. They also asked ESPN and several other outlets not to report on what happened to Kyle Shanahan. We took a bunch of your calls last night and got to the bottom of it, man. I thought it was shady behavior by the 49ers and the beat reporters and ESPN, for that matter, to keep this all under wraps. I thought, man, where there's smoke, there's fire. You're only not reporting something if you did something wrong. What did Kyle Shanahan do wrong? We'll tell you next on Westwood One Sports Night.
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0: Janelle Willingham at the controls. 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Dan Orlovsky of ESPN with a pretty polarizing take, ladies and gentlemen, on men getting pedicures. Take a listen.
1: I have never gotten a pedicure.
2: Oh, it's a delight.
1: I never will. Yeah,
2: no,
1: I am completely against pedicures for
2: what?
1: Dudes.
2: Why? What for?
1: You're a dude. You're not supposed to get pedicures.
2: Yes, you are.
1: Nah,
2: nothing wrong with being pampered.
1: No, I'm so against this. This is a thing for me.
2: Dudes
1: should not be getting pedicures.
2: Who am I told is laughing at this? Monica May. Jay, can we put them up there to feel good? Jay, Will,
3: just nasty feet, Dan. Just nasty feet.
1: My feet are awful. I totally agree. But I'd rather have awful feet than get pedicures.
2: Oh, come on!
0: We can stop the ridiculous there, Oliver Popular. Terrible take, as Greeny said there. Terrible take that's turned into some content for us here on the program, because I am fascinated. He's not the only member of America that feels that way, man. A lot of people are conditioned to feel like, pedicures and manicures are a feminine thing. I'm here to tell you, in the year of our Lord, 2026, as a half-decent looking brother that's out here on the prowl, these women want pretty fingers. They do. They care. I don't want you to paint it. Now, here's what I've heard a female say as well. A clear coat takes it over the top. You become, people don't like the clear coat, is what I was saying. The women don't like the clear coat. They just want you to get a nice little polish, get the dirt up from underneath the nails. I don't see a problem with manicures or pedicures, because I know why, if I was getting one, why I'd be doing it is because I want to catch the attention of a sweet, beautiful woman. And for no other reason, I think manicures and pedicures are great. And a comfortability standpoint, guys, you don't want to walk around with crusty, hard-ass feet. It's not the move, especially if you're a blue-collar worker. 310-840-4910. Will is in Texas wanting to chime in. What's going on, Will? Will?
4: Hello?
0: Will, what's going on, man?
4: It's not Will, it's Blue.
0: Blue? What up, Blue?
4: Out of Texas, man. What's good, how you doing, bro?
0: What, you're an umpire? That's what we call Blue.
4: No, I'm not an umpire, man. No, I'm not an umpire, man. I'm just a guy, bro.
0: Where you say you're from? You say you're from Hurston?
4: No, I'm from Fort Worth, Texas.
0: Fort Worth, Texas. Okay, talk to me. What you got for us, man?
4: Okay, I'm going to give you a little history, and first of all, I'm going to co-sign with the last two callers and yourself that manicures and pedicures are healthy. I am a type 2 diabetic, and my doctor said the exact same thing. Hey, take care of your feet. As a diabetic, you got to take care of your feet. Now, what I want to point out is this right here. Would you believe that pedicures and manicures started out as a man thing?
0: Is that the history that you're dropping on us? Are you about to give us the biography of Manny's and Petty's?
4: I didn't know we were going to go this far down the rabbit hole.
0: Like, go ahead.
4: No, I'm just
0: 15
4: I'm just saying,
0: seconds or less.
4: Okay, so the Roman soldiers, the Egyptians, the Israelites, their thing was when a visitor comes visit your home, what's the first thing they used to do? If you look in the Bible, it'll tell you they would always clean their feet first coming through the door.
0: Okay.
4: And then the French, with the French people, getting your manicure is a symbol of royalty. They clean your nails. That's why they have the French cut. That's a prestigious thing. So, yeah, when they get
0: meet you somebody,
4: get the, okay. The you get it cut.
0: Mean you somebody, so getting, okay.
4: Yeah, pedicures and manicures started out. Back in the gap, it started out being a man thing. But women
0: real quick, do you think men should be able to get clear coats?
4: I think that's too far.
0: Appreciate the call. 310-840-4910 is the number. I don't have a problem with it. I know Caleb Williams got a lot of crap for it. Jared McCain gets a lot of crap for it.
5: What's the beef with clear coats?
0: Women. And maybe we got a bunch of sisters that listen to this show. Where are the first ladies of Westwood One Sports Night? Can we hear from y'all? Where are the women giving their thoughts on men getting manis and petties? And if you're a woman, you rocking with a clear coat. Then I'm going to tell you what's the problem with the clear coat. I'm speaking from personal experience, brother. Well, not that I... Hold on. Whoa. No, I'm not speaking from personal experience. Because I've never had a clear coat. But I've heard a woman diss a brother that got a clear coat. So maybe it's not cool for clear coats. But I think it's all the callers have alluded to, right? One, is healthy for you. And two, it ain't nothing wrong with grooming yourself. That's it. 310-840-4910. I want to get you some Aaron Rodgers news, let you hear from him coming up momentarily as well. But our Manny's and Petty's, how you feel about it, man? Mr. Realistic out in Springfield, Massachusetts. What's going on, partner? Welcome in.
6: Manicures and pedicures, they actually feel great. And, you know, you definitely want your nails to be clean. You never get a second chance to make a first impression. And if you spend over the night, you don't want to be, catching the sheets or stabbing her with your hangnails yes. on your toes or sure. or on your hands. It's like, and the way to a man's soul is through his feet. You know, and you take good care of yourself.
0: That's realistic.
6: There's 100 different things you should do before a date, before your first date. Because if you don't, you're probably not going to get a second one.
0: Mr. Realistic, I forgot you just said some very. I love Mr. Realistic. Mr. Realistic, Mr. Positive. Everybody that has the wherewithal to put Mr. in front of their name, they got something for us. Appreciate you as always, man. The reason I was damn near ready to cut him off, he has called into this show and said some crazy things before. Like, he has said some crazy things. Remember, we were having the conversation about Diana and Mike Vrabel, but he was one of them ones that called in and was like, well, actually, back in the day, I actually had 6 girlfriends. And then Mr. Positive told us how he was the man, and we thought he was lying at first. And then Denton was like, no, it was Facebook. And it was a lot. 310-840-4910 is the number. I don't have a problem with manis and petties. Just, for me, the fingernail painting is not for me. I wonder how it's perceived in a locker room, if I'm being honest. Like, the Jarrett McCain thing, he really paints his nails, like, religiously. I don't see, it's 2026 is what I would say. In the way that this world has evolved and how we've done a tremendous job of accepting everybody, I don't necessarily see an issue with it. Is it abnormal? Is it what most men do? No. But don't make it wrong. 310-840-4910. Myron is in Dallas. What's going on, Myron?
7: How you doing tonight?
0: What's going on, brother, man?
7: Hey, pretty good, man. I'm gonna give a little pushback on that clear coat okay. now because I've been getting pedicures and manicures longer than you've been alive. Okay. how I got into it, my ex-wife kind of forced me into it based on Mr. Relevant with the scratching of the legs and things of that nature. But let me tell you something.
0: After you must have got tired of wearing. You must have got tired of wearing socks a bit.
7: Yes, sir. Or sleeping on the couch.
0: Whatever, right? Yeah.
7: Yeah. But I strongly urge you to get one done. You'll be pleasantly surprised. It's going to be a weight lifted off your feet. Your feet going to feel refreshed and brand new again there for you. I get a pedicure, manicure once a month. Definitely the pedicure, the manicure, but the clear coat. Now, I kind of kick back on that. My ex-wife got me into getting the manicure and pedicure. My girlfriend that I didn't have for 10 years convinced me to get the clear coat. And let me tell you something. You'll be amazed on how many compliments I just get at a grocery store or at a convenience store, especially in the summertime when I'm wearing sandals.
0: Myron, I don't know you from a can of paint, brother. I feel like you as cool as other side of the pillow, man. Brother said his ex-wife and his girlfriend said he had to get the clear coat. I appreciate you, Myron. It's good to hear from you, brother. 310-840-4910. Would this be a good time to, like, we're going on the road. I think I might need to look up some nail salons and some nail shops out in Pittsburgh, out in Philly, New York, West Virginia.
5: Does Westwood One have a budget to get you a pedicure in every city?
0: Can we get a pedicure? I'm going to be on my feet now. City to city, coast to coast. Well, not coast to coast. That was a damn lie. City to city, though. I'm going to be boots on the ground.
5: it's hilarious too, because some of the places you're going, it's not like a lot of these training camps are in big cities.
0: Right.
5: So if you're going, you might be getting a pedicure in the sticks. And I'm not saying that, you know, you're going to certain areas of West Virginia. I'm not saying they can't do pedicures the same way they do in D.C., but I'm just saying I'll take the D.C. pedicure before I let a West Virginia mountaineer give me a pedicure.
0: A mountain climber give you a rare. 310-840-4910. Of all the cities we're going to, Cleveland, Ashburn, Virginia, Baltimore, Latrobe, Pennsylvania, Philadelphia, Pennsylvania, Florham Park, New Jersey, who do you think would give the best pedi? I feel like it's Ashburn. I feel like we don't got to go nowhere too far. Ashburn would get you right. 310-840-4910 is the number. You're wondering, what do you mean you're going to Cleveland and you're going to Latrobe? We're going on the road, man, for our Westwood One Sports Night training camp tour. Seven different cities over the course of the next 10 days, starting tomorrow in Ashburn, Virginia, with the Washington Commanders. William is in Chicago wanting to check in. Will, what's going on, brother? Welcome into Westwood One Sports Night.
8: Going on, brother. I just wanted to chip in and say a few things.
0: For sure.
8: Now, as far as the mani-pedi, one is healthy. Two, we do a lot of dirty stuff with our hands. Don't no woman want us touching on them.
0: Come on, man.
8: Hands all jacked up, toes all jacked up.
0: Well, here's the thing. Dan Orlovsky's married. So once you're married, I guess your wife is accepted. Whatever the hell comes with you. At that point, if your feet jacked up, baby girl's okay with it, probably.
8: Now, going to my last point. Mm-hmm. The clear coat, that's pushing the line. Back when I was out here doing my thing, the clear coat was an impressive status. Go to one of those parties.
0: We're finding out a lot about y'all, man. You and Myron in Dallas. I was doing y'all thing one child. I don't doubt y'all either. I ain't down you at all.
8: You know, the parties with the UV lights, you just glistening. And all the girls looking at you like, ooh, he take care of himself.
0: Look at his nails.
8: Come on, bro.
0: I appreciate you. 340-4910. That'd be cutting up, man. We're going to get into a little bit of college football news. Tony Petitti popping it on behalf of the Big Ten. That's coming up in about 10 minutes. I want to get into this update on Kyle Shanahan. There was a unique situation that happened, and it was one of the most bizarre cover-ups we've ever seen in terms of sports and how all parties involved were in cahoots with it. And like I said yesterday, I'm happy that Kyle Shanahan's okay. I am happy that Kyle Shanahan is, you know, got his life and he's got his eye and all his ligaments are intact. He's going to make a full recovery, and we should thank the Lord for that. But the reality is the way that the Niners moved in this situation was trifling. It was sneaky and it was messy. And they know better than that as an organization than to carry themselves like that. What am I talking about? If you didn't get the chance to tap in last night to Westwood One Sports Night, we talked about it a bunch. Kyle Shanahan, on Saturday afternoon, it was announced that he was in a car accident that was very serious, and he suffered non-life-threatening injuries. He was going to make a full recovery, but he was not going to be available for San Fran at the beginning of training camp. No big deal. We found out, though, that the accident itself happened 11 days prior in San Francisco for whatever reason, was hell-bent on keeping this information under wraps. So much so that they told the beat reporters of the Niners what happened and said, hey, just don't report on it. They told ESPN, hey, this is what happened, don't report on it. I give Kyle Shanahan a bunch of credit, right? Stand-up individual. Because what he did today, he didn't have to do. Kyle Shanahan, like the stand-up brother that he is, not like the shady-ass Niners organization, called the beat reporters into his office and told them exactly what the hell happened. He was at fault in this accident, and that is why they were trying to keep this under wraps. Not a big deal, though, if I'm being honest. Happy that everyone is alive, but I don't know. We don't know the severity of the injuries for the other party, is what I will say. So, like, I don't want to speak, you know, too definitively about what was going on, but I told y'all, and I'm not even that type of host. Where I go, ha, I told you so. Except for football season when I go 789-0 in my picks. I'm geeked up for that, by the way. But no, I don't want to do pat your back radio, but like I tried to tell you all, but there's smoke, there's fire. You ain't hiding and keeping it under wraps for 11 days for no reason. That's all I'm saying. 310-840-4910. 4910. James is in Arizona wanting to chime in. James, what's going on, man?
9: All right. So the original conversation was, should kids get a pedicure? So a kid should not. They should learn how to take care of their own feet. If they don't learn how to take care of their own feet and they rely on somebody else to take care of their feet for them, they don't learn. So their excuse was, when did you make an appointment for me to get my feet done? Okay, so that's the one look at it. And then the clear coat, yes, it's not meant to be pretty. It's meant to strengthen the toenail, so you can do that. And then your third topic, Kyle Shanahan, he's human. He just got in a bad accident. He had 40 stitches in his face. Do you want a bunch of reporters up in your face while you're trying to heal?
0: That wouldn't have been the case. But hold on, buddy. Can I stop you for a second? Why do you guys keep saying that? Like, if they would have reported it, they would have been at Kyle Shanahan's bedside asking him questions about, what were you doing on the phone? Like, that's not real. That's not, brother. The media can't just walk into your – if you're in the hospital, pal, I can't just walk into your hospital room and start asking, well, what's going on?
9: But the minute you walk out, you got a camera in your face like, what's going on? And then
0: if you think the San Francisco media was going to be posted up outside his hotel room or outside his emergency room, who do you think he's, Michael Jackson? He's Kyle Shanahan. Who the hell cares about Kyle Shanahan? I'm sorry, and I love
9: obviously
0: Kyle.
9: Obviously we do, or we wouldn't be talking about it.
0: No, we're talking about it because they tried to hide it, brother. That's it. I appreciate the call. He's Michael Jackson or something. Come on now. You know how we was geeking about the press, like he Bernie Mac or something. I mean, come on. We're talking about Kyle Shanahan. He ain't won a Super Bowl.
5: I mean, do we really think the media would be out there at his hotel room? They didn't even report on the story. They had the story and hit it. Like, come on.
0: No big deal. 310-840-4910. Let's go to Nathan out in Maryland. What's going on, Nate?
10: Hey, is this a late night foot talk with Big L and Double D?
0: What it is, man.
10: Man, I haven't held this long since I had Comcast.
0: What's going on, man?
10: A couple things. One, I work in a profession where I have to examine people's feet. And I just want to say, I don't care if you get a pedicure cure, but clean your feet. You can go see somebody, they're going to examine your feet, clean your feet. It's rude. It's rude to go there, get examined, you know, clean your feet. Don't go exercise on sweaty feet. Those like teenage boys are sweaty feet. You think I just like examine your feet? Have some respect. Show some respect. Personal.
0: What's your orthopedist?
10: Clean your feet. Sports medicine doctor. I'm not an orthopedist. I do injections.
0: Okay, I got
10: all kinds of injections. Ultrasound guided injections.
0: Okay.
10: But no surgery. No surgery.
0: That's a hell of a perspective, like, man. You're speaking from the heart, man. All that stuff. You just don't want people's feet stinking. I get it. I appreciate you as always.
10: Keep people with respect. Thank you.
0: Treat people with some respect. A short and sweet message, man, that I can get behind. 310-840-4910. We're going to take our talent to the world of college football coming up here momentarily. But first, Oliver, not popular, out in Texas. What's going on, Oliver?
11: Yes, I'm in Texas, and I'm 81 years old.
0: 81 years young, brother.
11: Well, I'm seasoned. I got 81 years young, yes. But it is mandatory for men to keep their feet clean. It's a mandatory thing. And it did start in biblical times. They cleaned the feet first thing they did. And not cleaning your feet is very dumb.
0: It's trifling, Oliver, and I appreciate it. We'll let you go because your signal's a little bad. Let's wrap it up with this. We're done with the feet talk, I promise. Johnny's in Virginia. It's crazy how the DMV's wrapping up the feet talk. What up, Johnny?
12: Hey, man, thank you for taking my call. First off, I got to say, I have never got my foot done, but, dude, do I want my feet done so bad? I can't even tell
0: dude,
12: you.
0: I'm the same way, bro. I've never had
12: you know
0: it.
12: What
0: it's
12: saying?
0: Like a secret fantasy like, that I got.
12: I'm actually, dude, like I'm working right now. I'm on my freaking break, dude. I would love to get my feet done, like probably tomorrow, you know?
0: Where are you working
12: but
0: at,
12: I will
0: man?
12: Say,
0: I work in Manassas.
12: I work overnight. I work at a semiconductor company.
0: Okay.
12: You can probably figure it out if you do your research. Dude, I get paid really good. So, but like I gotta say, I love you guys overnight. I love the show. But man, look, hold on. I got a couple of things to say. Yes, all sir. Right, if you give me a quick second, I'll get them off as fast as I can. Look, I would love to get my feet done. You know, I'm probably going with my wife next time, and I'll go full coat, heavy end. Dude, I love the show. I love you. Screw that one guy who was talking to you about Kyle Shanahan. You used to do B, right? Like, I'm not mistaken for the Commanders.
0: Let me
12: ask you a serious question. Yeah. What, like, if you got this story and it was like Ron Rivera or even Dan Quinn, like, and they're like, hey, man, like, could you, like, not report it? Like, what would be have to be the reason for it? You know, like, I know it's something bad, like the text messaging, but like,
0: appreciate it.
12: You know what I mean? Like,
0: I wanted to ask you this question, like, honestly, off air. Like,
5: hey, let's do it on air.
0: Let's do it on air. Like, if I'm being honest, knowing the full story and the full scope of what happened, I probably would have just said, screw it. Nothing bad happened. Like, nothing bad was reported. He got into an accident. What's wrong with reporting that if you find it out? If your job is a beat reporter to report news, why the hell would you not report the news?
5: Especially with this, knowing that
0: it's not even a big deal.
5: He was at fault, but he was at fault because he made a human mistake. It's dangerous, obviously. You know, you're happy that everyone's okay, but when they hit it, it felt like it was way more nefarious. Because you don't hide a small mistake. Like if you drop a glass, you're like, hey man, I dropped a glass. I got to clean this. I got to clean this up, right? It's a small mistake. Is a small mistake. It was the fact that they hit it that really blew this thing up. Totally out of proportion.
0: Yeah. Bad optics all the way around for this entire situation. Like Denton said, though, real talk. I know we had fun with it, but despite what y'all think, I'm just happy everybody's okay. You know? So, prayers out to everybody involved in it. 49ers, stop hiding stuff. 310-840-4910. What's the best conference in college football? Tony Petitti popping it on behalf of the Big Ten. We'll let you hear from him coming up. 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
5: 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But every night when you go to get some Z's, how often do you really think about the temperature in your bedroom? Temperature may be one of the most underappreciated factors in sleep. That's according to the Senior Vice President of Research and Scientific Affairs at the National Sleep Foundation. We often hear about lights and screens and stress, but even modest changes in temperature and airflow can influence both how quickly you fall asleep and how deeply you stay asleep. Most experts will recommend a room temperature of 60 to 67 degrees Fahrenheit. You might also experiment with your sheets and what you actually wear to bed. Play around a bit and see what improves your sleep. You might be delightfully surprised. I'm Dr. Sanjay Gupta, helping you live a better life.
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7: Westwood One Sports Night continues, man. 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Talking text line wide open for you at 310-840-4910. College football season will be here before we know it. And as we've had the media days go on across each respective conference, there have been some amazing sound bites each and every day. We got another one today from Big Ten Commissioner Tony Petitti. He had this to say on just how good his conference is.
8: You cannot send your top teams out into the CFP unless they've played and have them be successful, which we have been very successful, if they're not going through a gauntlet in the regular season. You know, this idea that the middle of our conference isn't hard is just not right. Like, at the end of the day, our teams are ready for the CFP. Our travel looks like the CFP travel. You're going all over the country. How we play, the difficulty in the road in the Big Ten, I just think that's overlooked. The reason why we've been so successful is our teams are prepared. You know, the best teams in any given season play each other, that's great. That prepares them. But you also get through a lot of really difficult games. You cannot just be ready to go play in the postseason after you think you've played something easy. It just doesn't happen. And so I think that's something that gets overlooked in our league. We have a really difficult league. It's tough to win on the road in the Big Ten for even the best teams.
7: You know, I don't have

0: a side that I lean one way or another in terms of like a favorite conference. There's no bias for me when it comes to how I look at the landscape of college football. I look at it for what it is. I don't really have a favorite team. I like coaches and players. I mean, I know how I feel about Kurt Cignetti. I'm starting to get geeked up and feeling good about, you know, Pete Golden as well. But, like, it allows me to look at the game and everything objectively, right? The reality is this, man. There was the comments from Coach Summerall, I believe it was, new Gators head coach. He said, when I was growing up, there was three conferences. It was the AFC, the NFC, and the SEC, right? Those days are gone, right? Like, the reality of the situation is those days are behind us. Whether college football purists want to admit it or not, the Big Ten is the best conference in college football. And there are reasons for it, man. There's a reason as to why this has happened slowly but surely, right? And it started with the conference realignment, right? That, along with NIL, to me, has very clearly leveled the playing field between the big, bad SEC, who has been, you know, the standard for college football as long as I've been alive, right? It's no longer the big, bad SEC. The Big Ten is here, right? They've won the last three national championships, guys, and I think that streak continues coming up in 2026. I truly do believe that. But conference realignment and NIL has really leveled the playing field, right? When you have schools like USC, Oregon, Washington, programs that in their previous conferences, they were perennially, historically good programs. And now, with the big money that they've got via the NIL, they're able to get elite talent. Here's the other thing, too, that I think where the Big Ten is really, really caught up, right? In college football, to me, the teams with the best offensive line and defensive line win, right? Quarterback play is important. But you got to be able to handle yourself up front along the line of scrimmage to win on a consistent basis. That's the other thing that I think the Big Ten really has going for them. Even before, you know, the conference realignment and the expansion of NIL and paying players, man. Iowa's always going to have a good offensive line. You know what I'm saying? Wisconsin is going to always put out offensive linemen. To me, what the commish was saying, and I actually totally agree with him, even the worst teams in the conference, I think, because of how good the line play is in the Big Ten, and correct me if I'm wrong here, 310-840-4910, when I look at that conference, even the worst teams are able to hold their own on both sides of the line of scrimmage, where the teams in the Big Ten struggle, there's not a lot of good quarterback play. The skill guys aren't the greatest, but you know what they got? They got some horses in the trenches. It's what they are, man. Even you go back to last year and what this conference was, because that's what kind of has been the hot button topic, right? We're looking directly at last year. The argument is being made that the depth of the Big Ten wasn't there. What the hell were you guys watching? They had six teams that finished ranked in the top 25, guys, and they also had the national champion in Indiana. Oregon finishes ranked fifth, Ohio State second, USC finishes ranked, Michigan finishes ranked, Iowa finishes ranked, Washington finishes with a record of 9-4, Illinois with a record of 9-4. There's not, outside of Purdue in Maryland and UCLA, Northwestern, even Northwestern was over 500 last year, there isn't a real bottom feeder in that conference. There isn't. Now, there is. And I've said it a couple times here now. But the point is, the middle of the pack within the Big Ten, to what Fertitti was saying, it's strong. And I love the example that he used. Hey, look, we got to get prepped to go to the CFP, right? We're not just walking in and handling business for no reason. We've been prepared for this because of the depth and the quality of depth within the conference. We also heard, and this has become a real rivalry here in real time. We're going to let you hear from Nick Saban, but before that, I want to let you hear from Illinois head coach Brett Bielema. He said this about the SEC. Take a listen.
1: to see the growth of this league to get to where we are now. I spent a couple of years in the SEC, was with Slive, and then transitioned to Sankey. And I just think about it now, everybody's going to have, you know, opinions, and obviously they're going to draw the Big Ten, SEC, and you know, all that goes around about that. But to sit in the room with both of those guys, I think with Tony and the vision and experience that he has, and to be in the room where Sankey, I know he's got to protect the SEC and they kind of want to live in 2005 forever, but I think the forward thinking of where we are in college football is an awesome thing.
0: You hear that little jab? They want to live in 2005 forever. It's getting testy, and for good reason. The Big Ten is going to be able to hold its own, and they showed that last year. They've shown that over the past several years in terms of where they are on the landscape of college football. I want to go back to the phones, though, at 310-840-4910, because Coach Saban, of all folks, who's supposed to be the unbiased party, we're talking about Coach Saban potentially being the commissioner of college football. You can't be the commissioner of college football if you're biased. Clearly, Coach Saban has a bias towards the SEC for good reason, right? Arguably the greatest SEC coach that's ever lived. So I get where or why the bias exists, but come on, Coach Saban. You can't be this blatant about your bias. Here's what Coach Saban had to say about what determines the best conference in college football. Take a listen.
2: Well, I think what, first of all,
0: can we stop it real quick, Oliver? The video of this, and I'm going to retweet the video out at NELL_BTP. There's as much attitude as it sounded like. He said, first of all, like, you can just see it right away that he's pissed that this isn't even a conversation. Here is Nick Saban talking about what makes a conference the absolute best.
2: Well, I think what, first of all, whoever wins a national championship doesn't define who has the best conference.
0: Mm-hmm.
2: I think the best conference gets defined by how many good teams do you have from top to bottom. And I think the SEC has a lot of good teams from top to bottom. So I do think that the Big Ten has had three really, really good football teams. I mean, Michigan had a great team, beat us in overtime in the playoffs, you know, 3 years ago. Ohio State, Indiana, they had really, really good teams. We continued last year. We had five teams in the playoffs, you know, as an SEC conference, which says that there's, you know, pretty good depth in this league. A couple other teams, Vanderbilt and Texas, could have got in. So there's a lot of good teams in the SEC. I think every coach is trying to get his team to play at the highest level possible and hopefully get the best results possible. And if that leads to a championship, that's the ultimate goal. But I don't think they feel pressure just because somebody else won a couple championships.
0: Coach Saban, I love you, brother. You are set tripping, as they like to say. I don't know what the hell you're talking about. What do you mean the conference champion doesn't determine the best conference, or who wins an Addy doesn't determine who's the best conference of college football, buddy? What else determines it? I don't agree with what he's saying at all. And if we're really going to match up the middle of the pack for each conference, like I said, you can boast all the teams out of the SEC that made the college football playoff all you want. The reality is, of the teams that made the CFP out of the SEC, the only team that we really gave a legitimate shot, me at least, to win the whole thing was Ole Miss. Like, I didn't look at the other teams as serious contenders. We saw what the hell happened to Alabama, got that ass whipped. Texas A&M was lifeless offensively. Like, come on, man. I don't know. Coach Saban's a little biased. I want to hear from you all, though, on the phones on this. My college football sickos, this one is for you. 310-840-4910. What defines the best conference in college football? Is it the quality of depth within the conference, or which conference is the last conference standing being the national champion? 310-840-4910 is the number. We'll take your calls on that. Plus, there was some big-time money given out in the National Football League. We'll get you up to speed on the big bills being spent in the NFL next.
3: 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Who could be on the move? 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
12: If I were to ask you what makes for a good night's sleep, you'd probably say a dark, quiet room, not too many things on your mind. But every night when you go to get some Z's, how often do you really think about the temperature in your bedroom? Temperature may be one of the most underappreciated factors in sleep. That's according to the Senior Vice President of Research and Scientific Affairs at the National Sleep Foundation. We often hear about lights and screens and stress, but even modest changes in temperature and airflow can influence both how quickly you fall asleep and how deeply you stay asleep. Most experts will recommend a room temperature of 60 to 67 degrees Fahrenheit. You might also experiment with your sheets and what you actually wear to bed. Play around a bit and see what improves your sleep. You might be delightfully surprised. I'm Dr. Sanjay Gupta, helping you live a better life.
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0: 6-11 ball club, or I can see the Eagles representing the NFC in the Super Bowl. I think they've got the widest variance of any team in the National Football League coming up for 2026. I am eager to see what they will be. We do know this, Jalen Carter in the fold long term after the Eagles made him the highest paid defensive tackle in NFL history earlier today. The Warden is what they call him out in Cleveland. That's another stop on our training camp tour. We'll be there on Friday, August the 7th to check out the Browns, year one of the Todd Monken era. They lost Jim Schwartz defensively, so a lot of question marks about what they'll be on that side of the football. You also lost Myles Garrett as well. You do have the best member of your secondary and arguably a top 5 to 7 corner in all of the NFL. Denzel Ward signing a 2-year, $62 million extension with the Cleveland Browns. Ohio kid, grew up in Macedonia, Ohio, played at Ohio State, played his entire career with the Browns. So a feel-good story there for Denzel Ward, man. Guys got paid. Guys got paid today, man. And I was eager to see it. In terms of, like, my favorite stops on the training camp tour, Philadelphia and Cleveland definitely are two of them. Definitely are two of them. Like I said, Eagles have the widest variance of any team in the NFL. I can see them being piss poor. I can see them going all the way to the bowl. As far as Cleveland is concerned, and maybe I'll get some, like, extra access out of Browns practice if I, like, say this to the right people. I'm the guy, Cleveland. It's me, Linnell Willingham, Westwood One Sports. I am more bullish on the 2026 Browns than any other member of the national media. I've given the take until I turn purple. You know what I'm saying? I believe in this group. I do. Said it last night. I'll reiterate it here again. I think they put on a masterclass in how to insulate a young quarterback. Whoever wins that quarterback job, whether it's freaky-ass Deshaun Watson or Shedeur Sanders, whoever wins it will be set up for success. Bottom line. But I thought it was huge, them getting Denzel Ward signed. Feels like every year at the trade deadline, his name pops up. And as a Commanders fan, we feel like we haven't had a good corner since D'Angelo Hall. We're always talking about, oh, maybe we get Denzel Ward. Could this be the year that we have the Warden? He's not going anywhere after the Browns ink him to a long-term extension, man. Crazy. It is National Chicken Wing Day, officially, on the East Coast. Is it midnight on the West Coast, too? Is that a thing? No, not yet. Still got 9 more minutes, right? Is that the thing or no? Oh, hour and 9 minutes. Hour and 9 minutes? Do I not know how to tell time, boys? Hour and 9 minutes. There we go. Hour and 8 minutes now. There we go. Woo! Keep me up to speed here on Westwood One Sports Night. In an hour and 8 minutes, it'll officially be National Chicken Wing Day all across the country. 310-840-4910. I can't believe it took me this long to think of it. What is the best chicken wing flavor? Lemon pepper. Garlic palm, sweet Asian chili, Korean barbecue, mumbo sauce, Old Bay, honey Old Bay. What is the best chicken wing flavor? I want your thoughts on that in lieu of National Chicken Wing Day. 310-840-4910. And if you want to shout out a specific chicken wing chain, you can do that as well. Just make sure they're willing to break us off. 310-840-4910. Is the number. We've touched on a lot here throughout the course of this program. We got you up to speed with Kyle Shanahan. We let you hear from Clint Kubiak as the Raiders naming Kirk Cousins the starter for the 2026 regular season. Ahead of training camp, Mendoza, the number one overall pick, the Heisman Trophy winner out of Indiana, not going to get to compete for the starting quarterback job. We'll talk about that. And a whole lot more coming up on the other side. I want to get into this as well to get a little bit more specific here on Westwood One Sports Night as we enter this final hour of power. We talked about the big money that was given out, right? Jalen Carter gets a historic record-breaking deal at the defensive tackle spot for the Eagles. We saw Denzel Ward get paid by the Cleveland Browns. There was money given out, but there was also one team that ended some pretty high-profile negotiations with a pretty important position player. We'll take a trip to Tampa and give you the latest on Baker Mayfield and the Bucs. As we know, Baker set a deadline of the start of training camp to get a deal done, or else he was going to hit unrestricted free agency coming up. Is this the final swan song for Baker Mayfield and the Tampa Bay Bucs? I'll answer that question, plus tell you why Todd Bowles is on the hot seat either way. That's next here on Westwood One Sports Night.
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11: 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It appears by its own numbers, the U.S. government seems insolvent. 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
1: Final hour of power here on West Suburban Sports Night. With the youngest in charge, getting you up to 3 a.m. Eastern time. Sucks that we got here that fast, didn't it? Crazy. Good show. You all have been lit on the phones. Big show announcement, if you're just now joining us. Our Westwood One Sports Night training camp tour underway tomorrow. It starts in Ashburn with the Commanders. 7 different cities over the course of the next 10 days. We'll take a trip to Cleveland. We'll take a trip to New York to see the Giants, to see the Jets. We'll take a trip out to Pittsburgh to see the Steelers. We'll be in Baltimore to see the Ravens. We'll be in Philadelphia to see the Eagles. So make sure you subscribe to us on YouTube, Westwood One Sports Night, to get exclusive training camp content. A lot more to get into here in this final hour of the program, man. And we've touched on a lot tonight, as I mentioned. We touched on college football. We gave you an update on the Kyle Shanahan saga. I want to go back to something we spoke on a little bit earlier in the program, man, in terms of, you know, where things stand between Baker Mayfield and the Tampa Bay Buccaneers, man. The reality is with Baker and the Bucs, I think first and foremost, the Bucs are using really, really poor judgment in terms of, you know, playing hardball with really your only viable option right now at the quarterback position, talking about Baker. You don't play hardball when there are no other options at Tampa Bay. Here's the reality if you're just now joining us. Baker Mayfield said this during OTA, said it during mandatory minicamp. I'm willing to negotiate on an extension as he's entering the final year of his deal here this year. I'm willing to talk about an extension, but once training camp starts, out of respect for my teammates, out of respect for this organization, out of respect for, you know, everybody involved, I don't want to have contract talks during training camp or during the regular season. And I don't blame him for that. But the fact that they knew that Baker had this deadline and yet they still didn't get the deal done, what are they calling his bluff? You're now, if you're Tampa, you have now put yourself in a position where, look, everybody that's involved here is kind of on the hot seat a little bit, right? Everybody involved here is kind of setting themselves up for like a last dance, except for Jason Light, who is the general manager of, you know, the Tampa Bay Bucs, and he has had a tremendous job drafting over the course of his time there in Tampa. So, I believe in him. I trust in him. Here's the thing, though. I think it's poor judgment on his behalf as well to not get Baker under contract and signed to a deal. He has thrown for 3,500-plus yards and 25 touchdowns in every season that he's been in Tampa. They've won this division year in and year out. Like, except for last year, obviously. But why did they, you know, not win the division last year? They were god-awful down the stretch. They were. And to me, it's part of the reason why Todd Bowles is on the hot seat. Todd Bowles is on the hot seat for two major reasons here. Going into 2026, the Tampa Bay Buccaneers will have their fourth offensive coordinator in as many years. The lack of continuity, the lack of, you know, consistency at one of the most important spots on the staff, I think is a bad look on the head coach. And then the guy they hired, I don't know who made this decision. I'm assuming it's Todd because he's the head coach. I'm assuming he's got the power to hire who he wants. He hired Zach Robinson. And maybe I'm being overly critical of Zach Robinson, but he does not have the best track record throughout his time in the NFL as an OC. He doesn't. His resume is not very good. It's just not, if we're being frank. So to bring him in as your fourth OC in as many years in a contract year with Baker, where Baker's got to have it, where he's going to be a little bit tense, where he's going to have a little extra pressure on him because he knows, hey, if I don't perform this year, I can't get paid. That's the bottom line of it. So the pressure's on, man. That's one reason why Todd Bowles in his seat is talky hot. The other reason is this. Todd Bowles is a defensive-minded head coach. Todd Bowles is a defensive-minded guy. Calls the plays defensively. and the whole nine. That is his baby. He is solely responsible for that side of the football, right? Yet last year, and really in consecutive years, this defense has been the reason why Tampa Bay has come up Kevin Hart short. Just the reality of it, man. Keeping it 8 more than 92 on the Bucs. This defense melted down the stretch last year. Couldn't stop the Comet Colt. They gave up 28 or more points in 4 out of their final 8 games, including a 40-burger given up to the Buffalo Bills. Gotta get better on that side of the football. And I get it, right? When we've been injured. We had injuries in our secondary and at linebacker and up front. Nobody gives a damn. All right? Sorry. It's part of the game. It's part of the game. The bottom line is this with Tampa. It's crap or get off of the pot time for Todd Bowles. And if you're Baker, how well do you have to play? What do you have to do? If I'm Baker's camp, is what I'm asking. What do we have to do in 2026 to gain the respect? That's what it's come down to at this point. To gain the respect of this Bucs front office for them to commit to you on an extension. What do we have to do? I'm betting on Baker in this situation, though. I think this is a distraction right now, and it won't be come season's end, because I am high on the Bucs. I think they got a good group. One of the best offensive lines in the sport. Pretty good supporting cast. We'll see how they, you know, replace Rashad White, who's been their leading pass catcher out in the backfield the past couple of years. We'll also see what life is like, you know, without Mike Evans. You know, so they got some question marks in Tampa, but just malpractice to me. Not a smart choice to play hardball at the negotiating table with a guy like Baker Mayfield. Because the reality is, what are your other options? Now, when we spoke about this earlier, I didn't really give the second part of this much merit or much credence. Like, next year's quarterback class, 27 class, is supposed to be loaded. Emphasis on supposed to be, right? We don't know, right? No one's got a crystal ball here and can look into the future and see how well these top signal callers throughout the landscape of college football will play. If it is one of those ridiculous classes, though, where we get 7-6 guys in the first round, and you're Tampa, maybe, just maybe, are you saying, well, realistically, we're a 10-win team, picking somewhere between 22 and 24. Maybe, just maybe, we could draft a quarterback with our first-round pick next year, or not be bad, but not be good enough to where you had to move heaven and earth to go up. You know what I'm saying? There's always that reality. I do know this, though. It won't be Todd Bowles picking the quarterback. I think if they lose this year, Todd Bowles is on the hot seat. I think he's in trouble. And look, I gave you the reasons why. The defense is really a big part of it. But you can make the argument that this roster, 1 through 53, is one of the best in football. Jason Light is one of the most respected executives in all of the NFL. He's done a tremendous job putting this bunch together. So if I'm Jason Light, I'm thinking, well, man, anybody can do this job. Right? I got a good roster. Anybody can come coach this team. Didn't seem like the Bucs, or Todd Bowles, rather, had the respect of the Bucs down the stretch. Just being frank about it, man. Just being frank about it. We also talked about this opening up to show some other quarterback news from out of the AFC. Fernando Mendoza, number one overall pick by way of the University of Indiana, the reigning defending Heisman Trophy winner. His head coach, Clint Kubiak, today making no mistake about it, who their starting quarterback is going to be for the 2026 season.
2: You know, for every position, there's got to be competition, right? The best player has to play. And that's not just what I'm going to see. You guys are going to see it in the preseason games. You know, we as coaches, we're going to see who the best guard is, okay, best quarterback across the board. There's battles everywhere on the roster. So It's important for me to be fair to the players is to put the best player out there. When we go out to practice tomorrow, Kirk Cousins is the starting quarterback. He's the guy. And he's going to get a ton of reps. And he deserves them because he's played really good football. But I want Fernando and I want Aiden to push him.
1: Clint Kubiak is a bright offensive mind in this league. I thought he did wonders with Sam Darnold last year. You saw what he did the year prior with Derek Carr in New Orleans before he got hurt, right? Clint can coach, man. There's no mistaking that. He's totally missing the boat here. I mean, totally missing the boat here. You were in year one of your program. You were in year one of setting the foundation of what it's going to mean to be a Las Vegas Raider. Yet, despite what you're saying, competition everywhere. Everybody's going to compete. You're going to see it in preseason and in minicamp and joint practice and everything. You're going to see it. We'll see if we actually see it. What I took away from this and what we've kind of known all offseason, they've hinted at it, but today he flat out said it. Kirk Cousins is going to be the starter, and he's going to get a lion's share of the reps, which makes me question how Fernando Mendoza gets better as a rookie. I question the entire thought process here. First and foremost, if y'all have been listening to this program since its inception, all pre-draft, I told you all, hey, Fernando was college good, great in college. I don't know if he's got the tools to be a franchise quarterback, to elevate others around him, right? And I was even more concrete in saying, I don't think he's deserving of being the number one overall pick simply because he was not the best player in the 2026 NFL draft. And when you're the Las Vegas Raiders and you're picking 1-1 overall, it's because you suck. You don't have talent anywhere. David Bailey was a better prospect at edge than Fernando was at quarterback. Jeremiah Love, even though you wouldn't have taken him, was a better prospect at running back than Mendoza was at quarterback. Arvell Reese was a better prospect at edge linebacker than Fernando was at quarterback. Mansoor Delane, better corner prospect than Mendoza was a quarterback prospect. So you get what I'm saying here. He was not deserving of being the number one pick. He just wasn't, and I think the decision may come back to bite the Las Vegas Raiders, you know, down the line. Here's the other piece of it that doesn't make a whole lot of sense. Now that you've drafted him, though, like I didn't agree with you drafting him. Great. But now that you've done it, you should give him the opportunity to play. You don't have a year to just piss away on the job if you're Clint Kubiak. This is the National Football League, baby. Not for long. For you to just punt on year one and not get any growth or development from Mendoza, it's a waste. I don't understand it. It doesn't make sense. And some people are going to say, well, now he's going to learn behind Kirk, right? He's going to learn behind Cousins. That's BS, man. I'm cut from a different cloth when it comes to how I view young quarterbacks and how they grow and develop, right? To me, in 2026, the best way to develop a young quarterback is with on-the-job training. It's the best way to develop a young signal caller is with on-the-job training. The moment you can get him real live game reps, that's when he begins to get better. In training camp, and I've gotten the chance to cover Commanders camp since 2023. Quarterbacks in practice, more than any other position, it's so different from what you do in the game. Because in practice, you know you can't get hit. You move differently. You function differently as a quarterback when you know you're not subject to getting whacked upside the head. That is just the bottom line in the reality of it all. That's what it is. So if you're trying to maximize the development of a youngster, playing him right away to me is how you do it. You throw him in the fire, you let him drink through a fire hose, and you decide when to scale it back and when to put more on his plate. But to me, the bigger problem is not that Fernando's not going to be the week one starter. He's not even being given the opportunity to be the starter. He's saying, he told you, Kirk's going to get all of the reps in practice to ensure that he's best prepared to play. Which begs me the question, why did you draft him in the first place? And before y'all come barking up my tree, understand what I mean by that. Obviously, I understand you drafted him to be your future guy. Right? And I understand the future is not now. But it kind of is. Right? It kind of is. They got to win. Now, they're not going to win with Kirk. And they damn sure weren't going to win with Fernando. But if you're going to get the same result from both guys, why not prioritize the development of the youngster and get him some real on-the-job reps and training? The thought process to me just doesn't. It doesn't add up. The math ain't mathing. The beautiful part about it, though, is that the Raiders all offseason have been consistent in their thoughts on Fernando Mendoza and their plan for their number one overall pick at quarterback. Raiders GM John Spytek said this back in February, warning us that, hey, you know, Fernando may have to wait his turn.
3: I think you want to have as much pressure or limit the amount of pressure you have on that guy from the start. Now, you know, if you have a young quarterback, I'm not necessarily in favor of running him out there right away either. So, you know, another quality player that can play the quarterback position if you have a young quarterback, and obviously a great offensive line, a run game, all the things that can, like, limit his chances to really get killed, and a great defense too, because if he doesn't feel like he's got to go out there and score 35 points every week, I think that's helpful.
1: I don't know, man. I don't know. I get it. Sounds good. On its surface, sounds great. Does it actually play out this way is the question. Will this actually play out this way? I don't believe that it will. Their plan is to sit Fernando for the entirety of the 26 campaign. Based off of the track record of the starter, talking about our cutting Kirk, he's not going to start all 17. No chance. I had to go back and look here as I pull up Kirk Cousins' career game log. Kirk Cousins had to start the full season since 2022, guys. So Fernando is going to play. But I'm also baffled by is how steadfast and confident Clint Kubiak was in saying Kirk's earned this. He could play. Last year in Atlanta, Kirk Cousins completed a tick over 60% of his passes. 10 touchdowns, 5 picks. The year prior, 18 touchdowns to 16 interceptions and 14 starts. Kirk Cousins had to look like himself the last 2 years. So I don't know what it's going to look like this year in Vegas, but like I said, if you're going to suck, why not suck and develop your quarterback in the process? I don't know. What do I know? I'm just a radio host. 310-840-4910 is the number. I wanted your calls on National Chicken Wing Day. Ladies and gentlemen, what's your favorite chicken wing flavor? Are you a lemon pepper brother? Are you a sweet Asian chili type of person? Honey barbecue? Old Bay? What's your flavor? 310-840-4910 is the number. A lot more to get to in the final, I don't know, 40 minutes or so of the program. When we come back on the other side, we'll bring you an installment of one of our staples here on Westwood One Sports Night. We call it Weird But True. What's next?
0: The NBA has reshaped in one summer. LeBron and Jaylen Brown are in Philly. Giannis is headed to Miami. Paul George is a Celtic. And that's just the Eastern Conference. Who will challenge the Knicks for the NBA crown? Westwood One Sports.
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0: 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Here's Linnell Willingham.
9: Yeah,
1: Yes, indeedy. West Coast Sports Night continues. Youngers in charge. Lynell Willingham rocking out with you. Final half hour left to go in the program. 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

0: Asian zing, sweet Asian chili, Korean barbecue, garlic palm. What's your number one wing flavor in honor of National Wing Day? And then we were talking about the Raiders and their quarterback position and how they're handling Fernando Mendoza. Do you agree with them naming Cousins the starter for the entirety of the year? Your reaction to him not even being able to compete for the starting quarterback job. Danny wanting to chime in. Danny, what's going on?
1: Yeah, how you doing? No, I don't agree with that whatsoever. Why wouldn't they let him compete for the job first? Mendoza, you know what I mean?
0: I think it's silly. I don't know. I think it sends a bad message to the rest of your organization in year
1: one.
0: Yeah,
1: second to best wing seasoning is something called beer can chicken.
0: What?
1: Seasoning.
0: Beer
1: I'm
0: can?
1: Up here in the Northeast.
0: Where specifically are you at in the Northeast? Give me your city, brother.
1: By the Hall of Fame. By the Basketball Hall of Fame.
0: Okay.
1: Springfield.
0: Gotcha.
1: Yeah, so it's okay. Beer can chicken.
0: Beer can
1: season.
0: Chicken. Now,
1: yeah,
0: can you comp it for us? Can you give us like something that tastes similar to it? Because I can't put my finger on it. Beer can? That sounds terrible.
1: I would mail some to you, but all mine are open.
0: Oof. Okay.
1: Beer can chicken rub. It's a rub.
0: So it's like a dry rub is what you're saying.
1: Yeah. So it's
0: beer can
1: chicken. It's a place called Big Y.
0: To each its own, brother. I'm probably not going to ever indulge in any big.
1: Well, I've had them all. I've had the garlic parmesan is good.
0: I'm a lemon pepper man myself, but I'll be honest with you, and I appreciate the call. I think my number one go-to wing flavor is either sweet Asian zing or like Korean chili barbecue or something like that. I love Korean wing and Chinese wing flavors and Asian wing flavors. They're awesome. 310-840-4910 is the number. Let's go to Alex in San Diego. What's going on, Alex?
2: Hey, man. So, first of all, I'd like to respectfully agree with you that the best flavor for wings, or at least for me personally, would definitely be lemon pepper.
0: Okay.
2: I heard you mention that. And I also would say they are the best, and believe the hype, if you go to Magic City in Atlanta, they're very, very good there. It is not a joke. Second point is I really have to respectfully, completely disagree with you as a Raider fan. I definitely am very psyched for how they're treating Mendoza. I do not care if it's not a real competition. I do not want to mess this kid up. This is exactly who the Raiders have been waiting for. It feels like a gift from God that we were granted the first overall pick. And that's actually the point I very highly disagree with you.
0: Yeah.
2: There is absolutely no way we should have picked anyone else but Mendoza. That's exactly the kind of quarterback you want to have in your building. A grinder, just somebody who he's the one. He's the chosen one. So that's all I'll say about that.
0: I appreciate you as always, Alex. I mean, from a personality and character standpoint, yeah, I don't think he gets much better than Fernando. He won't fail because of a lack of effort. I just don't think he's that good. And when I say that, I got to be more specific, obviously. I don't believe he is a difference maker. I don't believe he's a guy that'll ever be, highest paid at his position. I don't think he's a guy that's going to elevate others around him and make people better. That's just not the type of quarterback that I ultimately think he is. 310-840-4910. Rayshon out in the ATL. What's going on, brother? Welcome in.
3: Man, how you doing this morning?
0: I'm doing good, man.
3: I got to say the best wing is Atomic from Wingstop. Got to say the best. I gotta say Atomic, but I tried some Old Bay wings and I can't find them no more. And them things was delicious, man.
0: Can't lie about that.
3: Nah, they don't got it, man. They don't got Old Bay wings.
0: You know what's even better than And I'm in Maryland, so we love Old Bay out here, right?
3: Okay.
0: You know what's better than Old Bay? Honey Old Bay, brother. Good gracious, Honey Old Bay. You think about the tanginess and the spice that you get from Old Bay, and then you throw a little sweet in it to contrast it. Hot damn.
3: And I want to say, I want to give an opinion about this this Raiders thing. I'm

0: big University of Miami fan, so I only watched him play one time. And I don't know, man. He gives me a little less than your quarterback out of Jacksonville, Lawrence, man. They came out with the hype.
1: He'd be lucky if he could turn into Trevor. Trevor's the best of the
0: problems. Yeah, I don't even think. I just don't see nothing in him. And if a Kirk Cousins to just beat you out without them fighting over that position.
1: Well, here's the thing. He didn't, to his credit, he didn't get beat out. They're not even letting him compete for the job. That's what I don't necessarily understand.
0: Yeah, that's something. Something's not right about that, man. Something's not right. But thank you, man, for taking my call.
1: Yes, sir. Appreciate you as always, man. 310-840-4910 is the number here on Westwood One Sports Night. Sam is in Baltimore wanting to check in from the Charm City. What's up, Sam?
2: What's going on, man? Lemon pepper with wet. Lemon pepper.
1: Wet lemon pepper. Ooh, yeah. Okay.
2: That's the best, man. That's got to be, anytime you can get anybody to do that, that's the best one. To give you a little side project there, okay. Talking from Baltimore, I think Lamar's locked in, dude. I'm hoping our defense get locked in the same way that he is every year. I mean, I think it's atrocious that Josh Allen gets that MVP over him. Years ago.
1: You're preaching to the choir, brother. I agree with you.
2: I think that's atrocious that he gets that over him. I mean, that's a charity vote if I've ever seen one. And I'm ready, dude. I'm so ready as a Ravens fan. And I think Lamar's ready too. I think he wants it. And I think anybody who doubted him throughout every part of the contract negotiations where everybody's making fun of him for having his mom and his agent is eating crow. And I think that he's ready, and I'm ready. So, shout out Baltimore, shout out the Ravens.
1: It's probably the most important year for the Ravens, maybe in the history of this franchise, man, in terms of like having major leadership change at the head coach spot. I'm there on Thursday, so I'll get to be boots on the ground and see what it looks like myself. But the fact, the rave reviews that Declan Doyle, the offensive coordinator, has gotten out of Baltimore, going to blend that Ben Johnson scheme and get the traditional running game on track for Baltimore. I'm eager to see what the Ravens can be. But like I said earlier in the show, I'll say this too before we let you go, brother. I said this earlier in the show. I'm not trying to be overly critical. I'm not trying to be unfair. It's just a reality. The Ravens are a team where I don't give a damn what happens during the regular season. Talk to me in the playoffs. They have to get over the hump. Lamar Jackson's got
2: I think they're all in agreement. I think they all agree with you. I think Lamar's set up. I think they're all set up with winning and then losing. So I agree. Thank you, brother. Thank you for taking my call.
1: Yes, indeed, man. Appreciate you chiming in. 310-840-4910. The number here on Westwood One Sports Night, the People Show. If you're listening out there on one of our over 200+ affiliates, remember you can check us out via the YouTube stream as well. And if there was ever a better time, there's never been, let me be honest, to subscribe to us on YouTube. Just search Westwood One Sports Night. You will get exclusive training camp content coming up all throughout the course of camp as we begin our training camp tour here on Westwood One Sports Night. 7 cities over the course of about 10 to 12 days. Cleveland, New York, Philly, Pittsburgh, Baltimore, Washington. Just to name a few, man. 310-840-4910. It's National Wing Day, if you're just now joining us. What is your go-to wing flavor? And then if you want to show some love to a chain that you like or a mom and pop that you like, we welcome that as well here on Westwood One Sports Night. And then our actual sports topic on the phone, guys. Fernando Mendoza, number one overall pick, Heisman Trophy winner out of the University of Indiana. Clint Kubiak saying, hell no, he won't be the starter for the Las Vegas Raiders. It will be Kirk Cousins. Do you agree with the decision to not even let Mendoza compete for the starting job? They're redshirting him after drafting him 1-1 overall. Why? 310-840-4910. Corey is in Baltimore wanting to check in. Corey, what's going on? Good morning.
3: Good morning, bro. How you feeling, brother?
1: Doing good, man. Doing good. Ready for some football, man.
3: My go-to flavor is honey garlic pepper, bro.
1: Honey garlic pepper. Okay.
3: Honey garlic. All right. Now let me address that young man that just called in talking about Mendoza is the chosen one. So you trying to tell me out of one season that he had in Indiana, he's the chosen one, and out of all the 3 years from that previous college that he was at, that man's name wasn't spoke upon. If he was the chosen one, he'd have been chosen from as a freshman leading all the way up until Indiana. It's something there that Clint Kubiak says, you know what, I'm not a fan of starting this rookie. I'm going to ease him in. Because something's telling me, like, I really don't think he's all that up to par. You know what I'm saying? When you transfer from college to the pros, I've never been a fan myself of throwing them young men in there and throwing them to the wolves like that. Every rookie should come in and sit behind somebody.
1: But that quarterback, I think the quarterback position is different. If you've ever been out to, like, training camp, man, the way that they treat the quarterback in practice, how the hell do you know what you got unless you play him in the game? Because practice is so hard to replicate what you get on game day because you can't touch him.
3: See, you gotta blame that on the NFL and the collective bargaining. You gotta blame that on them. Because back in the day, you had 2 and 3 days, and they was going ham at each other.
1: Right.
3: You know what I'm saying? That's why I love the NFL back in the day. That's why I don't like the NFL. I don't like the NBA. I'm all college, bro.
1: Corey
3: I'm all college,
1: Corey
3: man.
1: Must have rolled up on the wrong side of the bed or heard
3: they
1: our cult
3: bang,
1: segment
3: baby,
1: earlier. You must have heard our cult segment earlier. And we was on your cult's ass
3: man.
1: Earlier. And you know what I'm going to say, Corey.
3: I'm listening.
1: Chris Ballard and Steichen to be hitching your wagon to Daniel Jones and a got to have it year is malpractice, brother.
3: Let me,
1: I tell you every time.
3: Let me tell you something about that balloon head person, man. I've never been a fan of how he drafted. You know what I'm saying? I've never been a fan. It seemed like they hit and miss. You know what I'm saying?
1: I feel like they've hit everywhere but quarterback, Corey. They've drafted some good pieces now. I just think it's quarterback. Ever since Luck, you know, did the surprise retirement, y'all been looking for a quarterback ever since.
3: Dude, let me tell you something. I ain't got nothing else to say about that. Only thing is I'm going to sit there and say, I'm hanging my head in shame because I'm solely disgusted with how Miss Ursay Gordon handled the situation, man. Chris Ballard and Shane Steichen ain't done nothing.
1: Did you hear what he said today? Did you hear what he said today, Corey?
3: Nope.
1: He said the reason I don't have a contract extension is because I told him I don't want one because I got to win. No.
3: Who said that?
1: Chris Ballard came out of his mouth. I'm gonna play it. We'll play it for you. I appreciate the call. Can we do that for Corey? I do want
3: to
1: get back on
3: the call. You're going to have me custom instructed myself, man. You're going to have me custom instructed myself, bro.
1: I couldn't believe it. It was probably the most groundbreaking audio we had here tonight. Chris Ballard, the general manager of the Indianapolis Colts, who is going into what? Year number 10 on the job, 70-78-1, two playoff appearances, a 1-2 record, zero NFC South titles. He's going into a contract year, but according to him, that was his choice.
4: No. No. I wouldn't do one.
5: Why not?
4: I'm in the last year of my deal. We need to win. We need to win.
1: He's lying ass. Yeah, I didn't do a contract extension because we got to win. I didn't think we needed one. If you're a Colts fan, I'm eager to know. All year long, we want to hear from you all because that is going to be a team to follow, ladies and gentlemen, throughout the course of the 2026 regular season. Larry is in Ohio wanting to tap in. What's going on, Larry?
6: What's up, my brother from a different
1: place? What's up, brother? What's going on, man? How you doing?
6: Hey, I'm old school. I like honey barbecue with ranch. Knock that out of the way. Mendoza. I'm a huge Buckeye fan. I think he was lightning in the bottle. You're like the other caller said, you know, he's not the chosen one. Like I said, lightning in the bottle. Cignetti's a really, really good coach.
1: For sure.
6: Okay? And I'm a Browns fan.
1: I'm bullish on your Browns, baby. You know I'm bullish on your Browns now.
6: I know you are, but here's the deal, okay? Now Denzel was an All-American in Ohio State. I've got to get the Browns jersey. I was a big fan when he got drafted. But he don't deserve two more years of $62 million. He hasn't played a whole season since
1: he's got the concussion issue. I know he's got the concussion problem. But here's the thing. He's loyal.
6: Yes, sir.
1: He's stayed around. He's been through the ringer with you guys. I agree, though. It was a little bit of a risk, for sure. But he can still play when he's healthy now. I appreciate the call, man. When he's healthy, for sure.
6: When he's healthy, one of the best.
1: When he's healthy, he can go. 310-840-4910. Brian calling from out of New Hampshire. Wanting to chime in. What's going on, B? Brian.
5: Hey, just want to touch on Fernando Mendoza.
1: Yes, sir. What you got for us, man?
5: Previous caller. So they've talked forever about how the NFL has a quarterback development problem.
1: Mm-hmm. Tom Brady's been at the forefront.
5: Usually when these first-round draft picks get pushed into service too early, right? I'm not saying he has a ton of credit there, but Tom Brady being in the upper offices, guy was a seventh-round quarterback in Michigan, yep. Back up in New England, like, he understands that. Like, so Kirk Cousins starting week one is the best thing that can happen. What did happen? Let him learn. Let him develop. And then eventually, let him take over. And he can have a successful NFL career.
1: My question is how long does it take?
5: That's all,
1: man.
5: I have to say about Fernando Mendoza. Also, Honey Sriracha Ranch.
1: Honey Sriracha Ranch. There we go. 310-840-4910. Chance is in Alabama. Wrapping us up here on the phones. Chance, what's going on?
7: What's up, man? I got no problem with him not starting right away, especially when you got a vet like Mendoza. If Cousins
1: you guys keep saying a vet like Cousins. Cousins was through for 10 touchdowns and 5 picks last year, and 18 and 16 the year prior. What is everyone's love affair with Kirk Cousins?
7: There's no love affair. If he gets in there and he stinks and they're 0-2, put the rookie in. I'm just saying at the very beginning. Mm-hmm. You know, let Kirk get in. I'm not saying you have to ride with him all year, and I think that's just coach speaks. I think if Cousins, you know, messes the bed up, you know, he'll put the rookie in. And, you know, Allen didn't start right away. Mahomes didn't start right away. A lot of good quarterbacks didn't start right away. But I think it's coach speak. I think that there's nothing wrong with this kid sitting and watching and learning a little bit. It ain't going to kill him. It's good for him. And it's not like the Raiders are loaded.
1: Well, and that's the bigger picture issue. My question is like, well, if you know you're going to be bad with Cousins and you know you're going to be bad with Mendoza, why not get Mendoza the on-the-job training? That's been my whole point with it. Because you're going to be bad either way, Chance. That's how I look at it. But I don't know, brother. I appreciate it. Hey, real quick before we let you go, your goat wing flavor in lieu of
7: a
1: national
7: wing
1: down.
7: I'm a Buffalo. So, you know, I'm a Buffalo Bills guy. I grew up a little bit in Western New York, man. So. Yeah. Give me medium wings, Frank's Red Hot sauce, and this is the most important part. You have to use blue cheese. Ranch is lame. It has to be good blue cheese dressing to dip it in.
1: There we go. Appreciate you, man. Wow. Denton Day, I think I may have just come up with it. Blue cheese or ranch? And what's your favorite wing spot? That may be the pop quiz question tomorrow.
8: Is it bad that I don't like either?
1: Blue cheese or ranch? What are you dipping your wings in? Nothing?
8: I mean, I raw dog them. That's what the sauce is for.
1: Okay.
8: If it's a good sauce, it doesn't need another sauce.
1: So do you... Now, when you go salad, would you go vinaigrette or what?
8: Yeah, vinaigrette.
1: Vinaigrette. So you just not... You just don't like ranch or blue cheese, period.
8: I've had blue cheese before on a hot wing. It was fine. But it was like... It was bougie. And I'm like, I'm never going to do this again.
1: It was like the blue cheese that had the real chunks in it? That's nasty. I hate that.
8: And this was fancier than it was like a super fancy restaurant that I had no business being in. And I was like, oh, this is great. I'm never gonna do this again, but this is great.
1: But this is awesome. I love it for the time being. Man, oh man. 310-840-4910. We gotta take a break so we can end this bad boy on time. Denton Day, how are we putting the show to bed tonight?
8: Pocket chasing next.
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21: 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In her new book called Revealing, The Underrated Power of Oversharing, behavioral scientist Leslie John says doing just that can help you deepen relationships that are vital to your life. We need people to trust us in order to get things like love, friendship, and career success. That's what she told us. When you make yourself vulnerable by revealing something sensitive, it does make other people trust you. In turn, when you ask someone to reveal something about themselves, showing that interest will generally lead someone to like you more. Why? Because people like to be asked about themselves, she says. It also signals that they are discriminating and choosy, but in a good way. I'm Dr. Sanjay Gupta, helping you live a better life.
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2: U.S. Treasury quietly released its official financial report for 2025. It appears by its own numbers, the U.S. government seems insolvent. It's reported that the Treasury shows about $6 trillion in assets and over $47 trillion in liabilities. Add it all up, and it looks like the U.S. owes more than $130 trillion it doesn't have. 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

0: It is the Drake Toll Show on Westwood One Sports and the Westwood One Sports app. Drake Toll with you from the Savannah Bananas organization, locked on Big 12 and right here on Westwood One Sports. 310-840-4910. 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Co-hosting Pete Souza from ESPN and NBC Sports, and Addie Bates produces. Laura Jimenez running the board. Caitlin Clark last night was a star. 32 points. Fever score 100 when they're fourth straight, 105-95 over the Seattle Storm. Ooh, Bryce Harper saying the Phillies need some help at the deadline. And Shane Bieber, Cy Young winner, turned bum. 6 walks in the first inning for the former Cy Young winner and the 9 batters he faced. Didn't make it out of the first inning last night. And Kyle Shanahan said the crash was all his fault. Pete, I'd love to start over in Raiderland, where they have officially named Kirk. They weren't bluffing on this. The Las Vegas Raiders are going to start Kirk Cousins for game one of the 2026 NFL season. Really quickly, before we get into that, the addendum to the Shanahan story. Yesterday, we covered it very closely. Kyle Shanahan gets into a car accident. The details don't come out for 11 days. They're hidden by the 49ers, hidden by the media. They didn't want you, the fan, to know that Kyle Shanahan got into a car accident. When the details come out, hey, the other driver's at fault. It's this 21-year-old girl. She hit him head on. He had a ton of threatening injuries. She had none. This is on her. Shanahan brings reporters into his office yesterday and says, it's kind of my fault. Hand up. Sorry, guys. The crash was my fault. I dropped my phone. I was searching for it. Drove into head-on traffic and, quote, I hit her. I don't know why it was reported that way. The police report doesn't say it. I hit her. That's weird.
1: Well, I love one of the beat writers, and this is the problem, really, when you get down to ground zero. He's, you know, he's such a stand-up guy for inviting all of us into his office. Like, you know, he did the right thing. It's like, hey, man, like, what planet are we on right now? Like, the right thing is to cut this thing off at the pass. And the fact that the police are saying it was a clerical error that led to this woman initially being put at fault.
0: A clerical error to give the complete wrong onus on a driver in a head-on collision. Just a clerical error, of course, Pete.
1: And one of those drivers is the head coach of the San Francisco 49ers, right, who was, like, very close to the facility where we know the 49ers are, like, dyed in with the entire police department. Like, it is, I'm not saying it's, like, super nefarious, but the whole thing just stinks. And it goes back to, you know, we had the conversation yesterday, the media in the Bay Area and the national media, like Adam Schefter got caught with his pants down as well. You've got to hold these guys accountable, and you've got to report the things that they don't want you to report. And Kyle Shanahan operating like with immunity is not, it's just not cool for the rest of us. Because if you get into an accident, Drake Toll, it was his fault.
0: Yeah,
1: it was my fault.
0: If I drive head on into someone else and there are pretty severe injuries involved in this, then the police report says that I drove head on into somebody else. That's how it goes. It's not the case for a head coach at the. I've said it. Look, man. If you want to drunk drive, if you want to beat up someone of the opposite gender, if you want to do as many drugs as humanly possible, drive a vehicle into head-on traffic, play in the NFL. There's a really good chance the next game we're like, all right, come on, man. Guys will be dudes. Hashtag free four, the Rashi Rice situation. It's one of the worst, to say favorites, of kind of a tough thing here. One of my favorite examples is Rashi Rice, who drives 120 miles, causes a multi-car pileup on the interstate, gets out of his vehicle, and runs away. With his cronies, runs away. And by the next day, the Chiefs have somehow, as players, gotten hashtag free four on their T-shirts, and they want Rashi Rice back on the football field the next game. Pete, What happens if you drive into traffic, create a pileup, and then run away?
1: Nobody's saying free Pete. Pete is in jail. And that's it. There's no.
0: You get the Tony Romo treatment. You get the Tony Romo. Come on, follow the finger. While you step out of the vehicle, do some high knees.
1: I don't know, Jim.
0: I don't know. That's another.
1: But just to circle back on Shanahan, what this looks like, and again, we have no proof of this or any kind of confirmation, but purely speculation. It looks like he got into a wreck. It was his fault. They covered it up. After they didn't report it for 2 weeks, they reported it, and the rest of the media, and honestly, Twitter, which I don't necessarily like, does their job, creates enough of a stir. And I was listening to Rome yesterday on our own Westwood One airwaves, and he was terrific, just kind of, you know, the way he does with the sly sense of humor, picking this apart. It feels like Shanahan is now trying to get one step ahead of the sheriff and come clean with this, because it's very obvious that this little chicanery they pulled is not going to stand the test of time. No, you know, more sleuths you get involved.
0: Well, I think about I'm trying to think of notable good guy. We don't have a lot of qualms with Josh Allen, right? He gets to be a pretty uncontroversial figure in the NFL. Hot wife, great, good for you. Great at football, awesome. MVP. People, by and large, love Josh Allen. If he gets into a car wreck and he hits somebody head on, Shanahan said 20 miles an hour, and the extent of his injuries, Shanahan noted, are because of the airbags and the little visor that covers your eyes when the road is sunny. He said that's what gashed up his face and caused the broken limbs. It was going 20 miles an hour. Now, you can pick apart whether or not you believe that. If Josh Allen does that, and we want to keep up the, hey, notable good guy persona, we tell the media, hey, Josh Allen got into a minor car accident, airbags deployed, that gassed him up pretty good. He dropped his phone in the middle of his car, was searching for it, and he got into a head-on collision, and it was completely unintentional, and we regret. But no one questions that. You know, we probably move along the next day. It'd be almost a non-fact, hey, we're really glad Josh Allen's okay. All the details are there. None of the details are nefarious. What makes it weird is that 17 days later, you're going to look me in the eyes 17 days later and say, I didn't do anything. It was benign. It wasn't that big of a deal. If it wasn't that big of a deal, I think I would have known that 17 days ago. That's why this stinks for Kyle Shanahan, who got into this car accident.
1: Yeah, what are they hiding? And I can promise you this, and this is the good news or bad news, depending on who you're rooting for in this situation. And I'm rooting for Kyle Shanahan, and everybody's made mistakes if that is what happened here. But we're going to find out the truth. Sooner or later, we will find out the truth. That's what's great about today's day and age, usually, unless you get all the way to the tippy top of the government or something like that, which some stuff we may never find out.
0: No, that is Pete Souza. He is ESPN NBC Sports play-by-play. Yeah, the people who are in charge of protecting us that will never know the skeletons in those closets, huh? It is the Drake Toll Show, Westwood One Sports and the Westwood One Sports app. And you can get involved, 310-840-4910, 310-840-4910. I just got a text from Sarah, Palo Alto. She could have been on the scene. California. I don't know how she's awake at 3:09 and 15 seconds Pacific time right now. Kyle Shanahan definitely did it. I don't know what that means, by the way. I don't know. It was like an OJ situation. Kyle is admitting that he did it. I think it's whether or not there are more details in the story that will come out in the coming days. Here's a detail for you. Yeah.
1: One last thing to add, Drake. This is like the body of work here. He is an amazing person and has such goodwill, right? Like ingratiated himself to the point in the public eye where he gets such goodwill that maybe this is an example of that just going a little too far, just a little too far with everybody.
0: Yep. You can't, if you have the goodwill thing already, if you're already a notable good guy, then don't hide it. There's no reason to hide it. Just you've got ample time to say, hey, I got into a minor car accident. Here's what happened. The more you hide it, the worse it looks. Westwood One Sports, the Westwood One Sports app. Let's keep it in the NFL. A new starting quarterback for the Las Vegas Raiders was imperative this year. We knew that was going to happen. but it's not Fernando Mendoza. The guy they drafted first overall, the generational quarterback, the program saver, the Cal kid turned Indiana, who dominated everybody last year, throwing 18 passes per game, picking defenses apart, going 16 for 18 with 200 yards and five touchdowns. That guy is not the starting quarterback. Instead, it's old man Kirk Cousins. Here is the new head coach of the Las Vegas Raiders, Clint Kubiak, helping us make sense of why Kirk Cousins is going to start.
2: For every position, there's got to be competition, right? The best player has to play. And that's not just what I'm going to see. You guys are going to see it in the preseason games. You know, we as coaches, we're going to see who the best guard is, okay, best quarterback across the board. There's battles everywhere on the roster. So it's important for me to be fair to the players is to put the best player out there. When we go out to practice tomorrow, Kirk Cousins is the starting quarterback. He's the guy. And he's going to get a ton of reps, and he deserves them because he's played really good football. But I want Fernando, and I want Aiden to push him.
0: It's important to put the best player out there, Pete. And Kubiak just made it clear, Fernando Mendoza is not the best quarterback he has on his roster. There's Pete. All right, we lost Pete for a second. In the Fernando Mendoza conversation, by the way, I look at a division that the Las Vegas Raiders, if my dad's listening to this story, the first thing that he would think is, "Ow, the Raiders. Why are we talking about the Las Vegas Raiders? They're not going to be competitive in their division. You know, Kansas City or Denver, even Los Angeles, the Chargers are going to be banged up next year." My dad would say, "Why are we talking about the Las Vegas Raiders?" As if their quarterback position is going to matter in the 2026 NFL season for them to win. Well, may I pose you this. The Kansas City defense, namely their secondary, had a mass exodus this offseason. The Chiefs enter a division race where, yes, Patrick Mahomes is healthy, and yes, the Chiefs can compete. We've already heard from Chiefs training camp that Mahomes will be back for the duration of training camp as well as week one of the NFL season. Tragedy strikes in Kansas City, where Eric Bieniemy, their offensive coordinator, his wife is shot by their son over the weekend. Luckily, she's in stable condition. And there are questions around how the Chiefs can handle that. I mean, you know, in a story like that, in a tragedy like that, after 72 hours breaking down, hey, what are the details, the thoughts for the family, the care for the family, how do the Chiefs move forward? In every respect, every industry, at some point you ask the question, okay, what is next? How do you handle this? How do the Kansas City Chiefs handle tragedy that struck over the weekend? For a team whose offense is putting more together, but defense lost a lot. Trent McDuffie, Jalen Watson, Brian Cook, all those guys on the back half of the defense were gone in free agency. The Raiders, Brock Bowers, Tyler Lockett, have enough on the offense in the skill position category to compete against a Kansas City defense that is weakened. How about the Denver Broncos? Inconsistencies with namely their interior offensive line. Competitive roster for sure. Division favorite likely going into the season, the Denver Broncos. But continuity issues, depth questions, their defensive front seven, their offensive line, I have questions. Guys like Lloyd Cushenberry being gone out of the fold in Las Vegas, their center who's being out of the fold in Denver, their center who's gone. Las Vegas could take control of the line of scrimmage in any given game with a guy like Alex Kappa blocking and a guy like Raheem Mostert behind the quarterback, whoever it is, Fernando Mendoza or Kirk Cousins. Los Angeles, I've been told they have the worst offensive line in the NFL. I've been told that Justin Herbert has no protection, that Justin Herbert is alone, a lame duck sitting at quarterback because his offensive line is string cheese. And now Max Crosby's running at you. I've got questions about the defense of the Kansas City Chiefs. I have questions about the trenches of the Denver Broncos. I have questions about the trenches of the Los Angeles Chargers and whether or not those teams can completely keep the Las Vegas Raiders, who relocked, reloaded, at bay. Then Clint Kubiak comes in. He's a head coach that the Raiders have paid to win. This isn't a situation like Miami or Arizona where you bring in a head coach to lose. Hey, we need you to lose for a couple seasons. Help our draft stock and get us a couple of first overall picks, please. Yep, good to see you. Then we're going to fire you. No, in Vegas, they want to win. And there are enough. I think Denver is the best of the lot here. But there are enough things to be worried about Kansas City's defense, enough to be worried about Los Angeles. You already told me last year the Chargers have the worst offensive line in the NFL. There's enough to be worried about to think the Raiders could possibly win games, could possibly compete. Pete, the Raiders can compete, but they're not going to start their guy. They're not going to start the number one overall draft pick. They're going to do it with Kirk Cousins.
1: Yeah, and the biggest issue here, by the way, I just gathered the family. Had him in my office, and I admitted that I didn't do the dishes last night.
0: Oh!
1: Like Kyle Shanahan.
0: Oh!
1: So here we...
0: There he goes again. Pete Souza, everybody. One time only. This is great. That's why in Raiderland this morning, with your dual threat, playmaking, modern offense compatibility guy, Fernando Mendoza, not starting, I have questions. Now, easing him in, I understand. This era, we don't want to just throw him to the wolves and see him flounder and fall flat on his face. We want to let's make him feel comfortable. We're trying to make a guy who had an incredible 2025 out of the Big Ten, six separate games with four plus passing touchdowns and zero interceptions. The only FBS quarterback to accomplish that feat, and multiple games at over 90% completion rate. In power four competition, that elite guy, elite precision, again, dual threat playmaking, modern offense compatibility, the guy with the upside, the guy with the ceiling, Fernando Mendoza. I see it. I know you're going to explain to me that you want to ease him in. You don't want to start Fernando Mendoza yet in Las Vegas. You want to give Kirk Cousins the reins, let Fernando Mendoza grow up a little bit. But God bless, if you want to compete in a division where other teams have pretty big question marks, in a division where you could be second fiddle to the Denver Broncos this year, if you want to compete, is Kirk Cousins the guy who's going to get you there? No!
1: Okay, hold on. Somebody tried to snip my hardwire. I apologize, but I'm back. Here's my point. If you're 6-11 with Kirk Cousins, you learned about Kirk Cousins. If you're 6-11 with Mendoza, you learned about your future. And that is, to me, that's huge. I understand what the Raiders are doing. I mean, your offensive line is in the bottom third of the NFL. It is real, Drake. Like, when they talk about seeing ghosts and, like, the trauma that quarterbacks endure by getting sacked all the time, it affects their future. I mean, you literally have way more Joey Harringtons, David Carrs, Tim Couches, Blaine Gabbert, Sam Darnold, Zach Wilson, way more of those guys than you do Troy Aikman and Peyton Manning, right? Those are all guys who started as rookies. And the last two are elite special Hall of Fame guys who were able to endure the punishment. Because, I mean, Aikman, I think, endured, like, lifelong trauma. Like, just, I think he would tell you, from concussion after concussion. And Peyton Manning threw 28 picks, more than any other rookie, his rookie year, and rebounded to be one of the best of all time. It's not normal for a quarterback to just get beat up so badly and then go on to have a great career. So I think what the Raiders are doing is right. And ultimately, too, I think something that can spin out of this is a guy like Max Crosby becoming available and a team like the Cowboys trying to scoop him up. I think that is also part of this, too, at some point, that some of the key players on the Raiders are going to be out there for teams like the Cowboys to grab. Because Jerry thinks he's one player away. We'll get to that later.
0: Good segue, Pete. 310-840-4910. Barnett in Dallas is on the line. We can't get to it yet. We got to hit a break right here. When we come back, we'll open it up with your phone calls. 310-840-4910. Let's talk Shanahan and a little bit of the Dallas Cowboys, who think they'll win the Super Bowl. This is the Drake Toll Show.
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10: A better life with Dr. Sanjay Gupta.
11: They say consistency is key, but sometimes you just gotta switch it up. A new study out of Harvard School of Public Health found that varying your exercise routine could add years to your life. What exercise someone did didn't matter much. What did matter was that all the exercises together worked all the muscle groups in their body. Now, an added benefit to changing things up is it can help you push through the plateau effect. That's when your body gets so efficient at doing something that you actually stop getting better at it. And we know from previous research that specializing in any one sport at a young age can make someone actually more prone to injury. And as experts we talk to point out, even elite athletes switch up things with their workouts, making sure to target strength, cardio, flexibility, balance, and doing that every single week. I'm Dr. Sanjay Gupta, helping you live a better life.
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0: Good morning. 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Addie Bates produces. Laura Jimenez runs the board. Kyle Shanahan did get into a car accident. It wasn't his fault. No, wait a second. It was his fault. We're investigating this actively. We're seeing whether or not the 49ers head coach was really at fault in this car accident, because the police say one thing, Kyle Shanahan says the other. The police say he didn't do it. Kyle Shanahan says he did. Let's go to Dallas, where Barnett is calling the Drake Toll Show at 310-840-4910. Good morning, Barnett. Up early for you, huh? All right. Close. Great. Uh-huh. I got nothing there, Pete. You, any thoughts on that one?
17: Early for me over here. You got that right, Drake.

0: weeks over? Are things really likely to change? Because I don't see it.
1: Bart, that's a good question.
0: I think their Super Bowl is the Forbes 500 list and not the real Super Bowl.
1: That's good. Barnett, anything on this Shanahan deal, too? What do you think on that?
0: Well, I'm actually a civil and criminal court judge in the state of Texas, and I kind of disagree with you guys that the police are involved in this. I see police reports all the time, and there's typographical errors. Police reports often say things like the car one was traveling in the lane A, B, or C. They don't spell things out for brevity purposes and say Mr. Shanahan or Miss Johnson. Yeah. And so it's easy to say, you know, car one crossed over and hit car two, because there's really not a benefit to the police to commit a crime by filing a false police report. This is going to go to the insurance companies. That young lady's going to say, you know, I didn't do anything, and it's going to come out. Now, I understand the NFL may have a reason to cover it up. Not the police. We see these type of things. You know, they investigate crimes and stuff. They're not secretaries or admin assistants, and they make a lot of typographical errors.
1: That's an awesome perspective.
2: Hey, Barnett, one question for you real quick. As someone who is, you know, a legal expert, when you see this at face value, knowing what we know about this story, does...
1: Barnett, I'll pick that up right there for him. Pete's having some Wi-Fi issues today. Would you have let Brendan Sorsby play college football as a judge? That's my last question for you.
0: No.
1: Barnett, thanks for your call, man. Great to hear from you.
0: Thanks.
1: Yeah, I like the question on when the reins are handed over in Dallas to Steven, does anything change? The answer is probably no. It's Jerry Jones light that you get at the helm of the Dallas Cowboys. And as long as that last name, Jones, is associated, which it will be, the fingerprints will be all, the lineage is built, the fingerprints will be all over the Dallas Cowboys, their opportunity to win and win at a high level in the National Football League is slim. And they've proven that over the course of the last three decades. Great perspective, too, on Kyle Shanahan, who was in a car accident, 18 days ago. The police report was, in the words of Shanahan, false, wrong. Kyle saying that he was at fault when the police report said that he was not. So everybody in the Bay Area is like, all right, notable good guy, 49ers head coach Kyle Shanahan, putting his hand up saying, hey, that's on me. Everybody, my bad. The police report was wrong. I was the one who swerved into head-on traffic because I was looking for my phone down underneath my seat, and I hit this 21-year-old girl going 20 miles an hour and the airbags deployed. There's no story here. I'm a good guy. It's just odd, the timing, and odd you wouldn't tell us that 2 weeks ago. No great segue here. Yeah, we got you back, Pete. What's going on over there?
2: By the way, at the break, I'm going to switch over to my hotspot so this won't happen again.
1: There it is. All right.
2: But here's just something I want to interject about Stephen Jones. Yesterday it was... I think things would be much better, will be much better when Steven takes over. I've talked to Steven a bunch of times. Yeah, I do. I trust him. And even yesterday, like, it's basic, but, you know, there's Jerry going on about a possible addition and Max Crosby. Yeah. And Steven has to pipe in. It's like, well, he's still on the Raiders. Like, he's trying to keep him from tampering, you know, on an NFL level at the biggest press conference of the year for the Cowboys. I've always believed that Steven is very capable of taking this franchise back to where it needs to be and back to where it's capable of being with all of their...
1: At least we got the take in there that Steven Jones can get it done for the Dallas Cowboys. Thank you, Pete. Let's go to our biggest losers of the day. Yeah. Biggest loser, number one, Anthony Volpe. Addy Bates, notable seam head on the Drake Toll Show. Why don't you tee this one up for us?
3: Oh, man. Anthony Volpe. If he's not making an error, then you know it's not Anthony Volpe. Yeah, what did this one sound like?
4: And the 3-1. This should do it. Popped up. Who's going to get it? Volpe makes the play. Dropped the ball. Volpe dropped the ball. Wow, and the game continues.
3: So and it was right outside the infield, okay? Kind of like shallow outfield, pop up, would have ended the game. This will do it. Is that good, Drake? Is that good, maybe?
1: No. It should, on a routine pop-up, if our name is Anthony Volpe, we should probably catch the ball. We opted not to last night. The Yankees still win. Don't worry.

0: But E6 is the official ruling, as it should be. In the glove, right back out. Biggest Loser of the day, Anthony Volpe. How about a loser? You can... If you endured this, anyone who endured this, you know what? Even Lindsey Graham, who endured this, can be a part of our biggest losers of the day. This is a snippet from the president speaking at Graham's funeral yesterday.
1: Heated things got in Washington. Virtually everyone, Republican or Democrat, liked Lindsey. Well, not everybody, but it sounds good. Not everybody. He was a tough cookie, okay? I have to veer from this for a second. He was a tough cookie, Darlene.
0: Just at the guy's funeral, goes in to read the teleprompter. Prompter says, as you would at a funeral, he was a great guy. Everyone loved him. And he stops himself and he's like, wait a second. I don't know about all that. Like, I don't know if he was that good of a guy. I can't keep reading this. I can't lie to everybody. A little addendum to the eulogy of one Lindsey Graham at his funeral yesterday from the president. Biggest loser of the day. What about the Jets? Plaxico Burress said that playing for the Jets was similar to prison because he walked into both facilities every day feeling like a loser. What an incredible quote from Plaxico. This reminds me of Terry and Arnold, the Detroit Lions corner who had possibly kidnapped and robbed people, maybe, allegedly, we're not sure. He didn't have to wear an ankle monitor. Judge in Florida said, hey, we're gonna set you free. Everything's okay. You're an NFL player. You can kind of do whatever you want. And then he gets a call. The Jets might want to sign him. He's like, I don't know. Prison's not that bad.
2: He felt like a loser.
0: Do the prison thing. He's alive. The Jets.
2: It was a tough cookie, Darlene. It was a tough cookie.
3: Can we go back to that? Like, it's open mic night at the Apollo? What in the world? By the way, I'm on my hotspot. You guys are stuck with me now.
0: I'm not going anywhere. All right. Oh, we love it. I was telling you, Pete, pre-show, it's like, man, radio used to be a proper society where me and Matt Mosley walk into a room and the guy opens the show and he just deep breathing. You just hear a lot of really deep, airy breathing. Yeah, it's... Headlines in sports today. you gotta crawl through it a little bit, but you're in the same room, and unless there's just a catastrophic power outage, you're talking to the entire world. Today's world, radio's remote. Pete Souza live from Dallas, Texas. Yours truly from Savannah, Georgia. Our final biggest loser of the day. Give it to the San Francisco 49ers. The SF Niners on Twitter says, the following players sustained injuries opening training camp. Christian Kirk, Vidarian Lowe, Grayson Halton, Andrew Farmer, four guys almost instantly. And that leads to Sleeper Seahawks saying the electrical substation is back. That was a conversation all last year, Pete. Are the 49ers decimated with injuries because of the electrical substation next to their facility rotting away people's ligaments and bones?
3: Well, I mean, Christian Kirk for sure. I mean, this dude has been hurt every year for some part of the season. At 20, you look at his stat line, 22, 23, 24, 25, and now 26. He must have a substation, like, legit, like, under his house.
0: Built in.
3: So, for him, for sure. But for the 49ers, yeah. I mean, maybe there was a substation, you know, near that car accident. I hate to say everybody's okay.
0: Is that what it was?
3: Well, look, man, I talked yesterday. Just the 49ers and their situation around the team, like the media in that area needs to step it up a little bit. You know, I'd like to see. And they got guys like Mike Moyoko who does a terrific job.
0: Yeah.
3: But with the Ayuk stuff, with the Shanahan stuff now, and then the fallout from the Shanahan stuff that still hasn't been covered, which, you know, thoroughly. Maybe they're all getting whacked by that substation.
0: Huh. Here's someone who's not. Steve Phillips. Former GM of the New York Mets, we're coming upon the trade deadline in Major League Baseball. Mason Miller, Tarek Skubal. Is Reed Detmers headed elsewhere? Who's getting dealt before August 3rd? It's Westwood One Sports, the Westwood One Sports app. The former Mets GM, Steve Phillips, joins the program. 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
4: The NBA has reshaped in one summer. LeBron and Jaylen Brown are in Philly. Giannis is headed to Miami. Paul George is a Celtic. And that's just the Eastern Conference. Who will challenge the Knicks for the NBA crown? Westwood One Sports.
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15: A better life with Dr. Sanjay Gupta.
16: There are lots of things you can measure to get an idea of how healthy you are at any given moment. Temperature, heart rate, blood pressure, just to name a few. But how about how healthy you will be and how long you're likely to live? According to a new study out of the University at Buffalo, 2 simple strength tests are pretty accurate at predicting longevity in older women. One is hand grip strength, and the other is how quickly people can stand up from a seated position without using their arms. By the way, I remember interviewing former President Jimmy Carter when he was quite old and being really impressed how he just popped out of the chair without using his arms. Not a lot of older people can actually do that. But I think the message here is that maintaining strength as you age is going to help you perform everyday activities, but also help you avoid injury and stay independent. I'm Dr. Sanjay Gupta, helping you live a better life.
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37: Now, you know, after a horrible month, late May into June, when Scuba was on the injured list, and now they've sort of come storming back a little bit, although they had lost three in a row, did win yesterday. I think they got to take it into the weekend to decide what to do. If they have a shot to, you know, if they're within two games, two and a half games, then I probably say they're buyers. And, you know, I think that you know, they're in the spot where the Angels were a few years ago, where I think they were four and a half games out and decided to hold on to Shohei Ohtani when they had no real chance. And, you know, then they immediately lose games afterwards. The next thing you know, they're 7-8 games out. And they didn't get the, you know, they traded, gave away five prospects to go for it. And, you know, they were down to probably a net 17 prospects of what they could have done if they had traded players away and kept the prospects that they had. So, you know, I think the Tigers are in a tough spot. That's why they should have traded them last year or in the offseason. They should have traded them so that they weren't in this position. Because the reality is, look, if you trade Scuba, you're going to trade Casey Mize, you're going to trade Kenley Jansen, you're going to trade Gleyber Torres. Yep. You got a chance to get 10, 11, 12 prospects back. And so I think it's a really hard spot to be in for them. You know, for all the teams on the bubble, they're probably the team that's in the toughest position. But I think, you know, they're going to have to play it out till, you know, through the weekend to decide truly who they are. And everybody's going to be willing to wait because Scuba will be the best pitcher in the market. Or some teams may say, you know what, we're not going to be able to meet their needs anyways because we've already talked to them. We know what they're going to want in return if they trade Scuba. We're not going to be in on it, so let's go plan B. Let's get a Reed Detmers or a Jose Soriano or a Robbie Ray or, you know, a guy like that. So I think it's going to be interesting to see how it unfolds, but I think it's going to be a late developing trade deadline.
0: Steve, Pete Souza here. You were a GM in the biggest media market in the country with some of the best fans in the world. When you were working for the Mets, when it came to the trade deadline, you can kind of feel the pressure, I would imagine. I mean, even, you know, the public sentiment, Mad Dog Russo and Mike Francesa would say that they're the reason that Mike Piazza came to the Mets because they generated so much public interest and hostility around it. But what is it like to be a GM at the deadline when you're in play, you're right there, and you know you're a move away?
37: Yeah, you know that. So the way I looked at it, because my owner once said to me, you know, when we made a change of coaches in 1999 after the first 55 games of the season, and we were 27-28, and I thought we needed to make a change. So I changed the hitting coach, pitching coach, and bullpen coach. And I remember Bobby Valentine saying at the time, you know, he didn't like the move. He didn't think it was the right thing to do to change coaches. He said, but check with me after the next 55 games. And we went 40-15 in those next 55 games. And you know, you were in a place where that change meant something, and it was what you should do. But what my owner said to me, it was a $30 million decision because it changed everything around for us to where we were down the stretch playing great baseball. Fans were excited. They came out to the ballpark. We went to the playoffs. And then what it set us up for the next year was this exciting team that maybe could take it even further than the NLCS. And it allowed us to sell that much more tickets and that many more suites and sponsorship deals. And so I looked at it and thought, you're not promised next year. So if you have a chance to go for it, you need to go for it and try to make the playoffs. Because look at the Braves. Like last year, they just disappeared after being a, you know, perennial playoff team. You just got injuries happen. You don't know what's going to go on. So I think you have to go for it. And that's the way I attacked every deadline, is that if I was in it, I was going to make some big moves to make sure we were in it. And then I would tinker around the edges to just, you know, make sure that if I could pick up one game here, one game there, I would try to do that as well. And so I think that, you know, and there are, you know, like A.J. Preller's an aggressive guy in San Diego. Other teams are, you know, sort of tiptoe into it a little bit more. My view is you're not promised next year. You have no idea who's going to be healthy or under. Look at the Blue Jays. You don't know what they're going to do. So I was one who wanted to go for it and felt the pressure to do that, especially being in the same town as the Yankees.
1: Former Mets GM Steve Phillips, current host with the MLB Network on the Drake Tolles Show. Steve, last thing for you. The AL West, seems like everybody's allergic to winning. Finally, the Texas Rangers have picked up a couple games of a lead in the division. Who's the biggest buyer? Is there a team in that division that you see wanting to win this year worse than anybody else?
37: Yeah, so it's interesting. I think that I think there's three of them. I think Seattle, you know, has to be there. They brought back Naylor, and you know they've just not hit again. And Cal Raleigh has really struggled. And again, that's what you're not promised anything the next year. We all thought Seattle would be the team maybe coming out of the American League this year. That with everything they had and with Raleigh and the pitching they had, they took it to the ALCS, that they were going to be the team. And look what's happened. Baseball's a funny game. So I think they've got to be, you know, they're always motivated. Jerry DePoto's an aggressive guy. But I think Chris Young is aggressive too. Mm. And remember, he gave up Cole Reagans for Aroldis Chapman when the year they went to the World Series because he thought it would get him over the top. He didn't want to win the trade. He wanted to win the World Series. And so I could see him being aggressive. And Dana Brown in Houston is always aggressive. So I think general managers are going to decide who wins and who goes to the playoffs in the American League West, in the AL wildcard, and in the NL wildcard race. The trade deadline, GMs are going to be the ones who decide who goes to the playoffs.
1: He is Steve Phillips, at Steve Phillips GM on Twitter. Steve, so appreciate your time up early with us this morning and the perspective on the trade deadline.
37: Okay, you got it, guys. My pleasure. Anytime.
1: Yeah, good to have him again. Pete, here's what I love about that last blurb on the AL West is there are three teams, if that's the case, the Rangers, the Astros, the Mariners, and there are three teams in genuine contention to win the AL West and grab a playoff spot. If they're all making moves to win right now, if all three are buying now to get to the postseason in 2026, make the fans happy, and possibly compete for a late run, then of those three, very likely only one makes the playoffs. You're going to cannibalize yourself in that division, and two teams are going to make buy now decisions that fall flat. They're going to spend money, and it's going to fall flat, and they're not going to see a payoff long term. A couple of those teams out of the AL West are going to bet on themselves right now, and when they do that, they're going to fall completely flat for the years to come.
0: But I think you can't operate from a place of fear, right? And that's kind of what Steve just told us. You got to run your own race. You have to look at your own team and see what you can gather resource-wise. Maybe it's the Blue Jays who are going to put together a fire sale because they're 10 games under 500 after winning the World Series. Yeah. There is opportunity out there to bolster your roster as we come down the stretch towards the playoffs, and you don't want to be the guy who didn't make the move. That's for sure. Because as Steve just said, a lot of times, man, GMs are like, it's my job. I got to do something now or I won't be here next year.
1: Working on 55-ish games left in the Major League Baseball season, and the push toward October continues for everyone outside of the teams in the AL West, too. It's just crazy that a team in that division is three games above 500 in the Texas Rangers, and they're the only team, by the way, who's above 500 and still just two games ahead of the Houston Astros, who are still there. The Houston Astros haven't given up yet. They're still there. Addie Bates' team climbs. It's Westwood One Sports and the Westwood One Sports app. Thanks again to the former GM of the New York Mets, Steve Phillips, for hopping on with us. When we return, we'll give you our obituaries. Who died today? Not this guy. He's Pete Souza, ESPN and NBC Sports play-by-play. Addie Bates produces. Laura Jimenez runs the board. Sirius XM 375, the Drake Toll Show YouTube channel. 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
11: 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It appears by its own numbers, the U.S. government seems insolvent. 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
1: It is the Drake Toll Show on Westwood One Sports and the Westwood One Sports app. Drake Toll with you alongside Pete Souza. Addie Bates produces, Laura Jimenez runs the board. Good morning. Pete, we opened the show today. I want to revisit it with news out of Dallas, Texas, news out of San Francisco, news out of Las Vegas across the NFL as training camp has begun. Some quick hitters here. The Dallas Cowboys, before we get to our obituaries, are confident they can win the Super Bowl. Shocking, I know.
0: I mean, it's like Jerry's on the moon. I love that press conference because it's basically the State of the Union for the Cowboys.
1: Of course, every
0: we
1: year.
0: We did not, as far as my scorecard is concerned, we didn't get a glory hole reference, which was a little disappointing. But that maybe
1: was the
0: we
1: free space
0: on
1: my bingo.
0: That.
1: I was so confident it was the free space on my bingo card.
0: But yeah, Jerry feels like the one thing I pulled from this. He said, hey, we haven't had much going on this offseason. Because you think about it, last offseason was out of control. At this point in time last year, We're about a day away from when Micah Parsons demanded a trade.
1: Yeah, yeah.
0: You know, the camp was in a total upheaval. Other players were upset about this. It's been relatively quiet. No documentary released this summer, obviously. And Jerry said he's enjoyed that and promptly followed it up with, we're one player away from a Super Bowl, which yeah. I was like, yes. I mean, he didn't say that, but he said as much. And here's why I think that was so crazy. They are 14-19 and won the last 2 years, okay? Their defense has been the worst defense in the NFL over the last 2 years.
1: Yeah.
0: They gave up last year, I have it written down here.
1: Like historically bad, by the way. Not just bad, like historically bad.
0: Listen to this. You're going to love this. They gave up, here's what it is. The Seattle Seahawks, who won the Super Bowl, gave up 338 points over 20 games. Uh-huh. That is 173 fewer points than the Cowboys gave up in three less games.
1: It's
0: that bad. And I think there is an assumption that Christian Parker, their young defensive coordinator, who's doing this for the first time, is going to come in with an infusion of youth and talent on that side of the ball and fix things. And remember now, you're talking about Mike Zimmer and Matt Eberflus. They were your last two DCs. They're very good defensive coaches, and they couldn't figure it out with this group. So I think the expectations that Jerry kind of heaps on his new defensive coordinator with statements like that in a city like Dallas, I don't know, man. I love Jerry. It's fun. He's good for football. But I don't know if he was good for Christian Parker yesterday.
1: Wow. I love Jerry Jones is a great quote to start our 7 o'clock hour today from Pete Souza.
0: I do. I love him.
1: Jerry. We'll talk
0: it's
1: a whole
0: J.R.
1: lot more.
0: J.R. Ewing. I love him.
1: We'll get to a lot of Cowboys in this hour, too, just based on yesterday's press conference. I miss Mike McCarthy not being there. It was always funny, the visual of Jerry sitting next to Mike McCarthy, the buddy cop movie, those two guys telling you the Cowboys would win the Super Bowl, and then going, 8-9 or nowhere close. It is the Drake Toll Show, Westwood One Sports.
0: By the way, 17 minutes they went before we heard from Brian Schottenheimer. 17 minutes.
1: Who is Brian Schottenheimer? That no one. Exactly. He's Bobby Fischer. He's missing. No one knows who Brian Schottenheimer is. It's the Jerry Jones Show. 7:20 Eastern time today. We'll dive deep into what Jerry said yesterday and how the Dallas Cowboys are once again a farce. It's a great segue into today's obituaries. Dead today, pedicures for dudes. Florida coach John Sumrall was outed last week as a man who gets pedicures. Now, who cares? It's non-story, but it is July. So his wife says to the media, my husband gets pedicures. Dan Orlovsky on ESPN took this and ran with it on a kind of weird rant. Listen to this.
7: I am.
12: You never get a pedicure?
7: I have never gotten a pedicure.
12: Oh, it's a delight.
7: I never will. Yeah, no, I am completely against pedicures for dudes.
12: What for?
7: You're a dude. You're not supposed to get pedicures.
12: Yes, you are. Nothing wrong with being pampered. It's a delight.
7: No. I'm so against this. This is a thing for me.
12: You're coming with me.
7: Dudes should not be getting pedicures.
1: You're a dude. You shouldn't clean yourself. It's 2026. I thought that we had passed over this take that you're a dude. You can't. I've never gotten a pedicure personally. Pete, you seem like, with respect, I feel like you've gotten a pedicure before, and I'm okay with that. I've come to terms with that. I think dudes can get pedicures. I don't really give a rat's ass.
0: No, I love getting a pedicure, and I need them. I mean, I got fungus. I got the whole deal. I feel bad for the women. I tip them extra. I need pedicures, but I do need truth serum like we had from Dan Orlovsky. Look, it was an unpopular opinion, but he stuck with it. He didn't.
1: Oh my gosh.
0: I mean, he stood his ground.
1: Oh my gosh.
0: I do appreciate that. Even though it's a boneheaded take, a lot of people would succumb to the pressure of the room. He did not.
1: You don't think Dan is just... So you're going to give credit to Orlovsky. You don't think Dan's just saying things to say things?
0: No.
1: Come on,
0: I don't
1: Pete.
0: Think he does that.
1: Come
0: I don't on. Think he does that. I really don't. He's not that guy. He is not that guy. He's who he is.
1: Because we know it's going to get a reaction if we say that men can't get pedicures, they're dudes. And that...
0: A great story last year. We were at the Super Bowl, and like the doctor, I forget his name, used to be the Chargers doctor. He's on Twitter. He's a big deal. He thought I was Dan Orlovsky. we were walking on Super Bowl media days. And so he starts to talk to me about Drake May's injury. And he's really interested in me, you know, telling me about this injury, how it's a rotator cuff. He actually gave me the script. He said that he's not going to be okay. And that was like an hour ago. And then at the present time, I'm standing somewhere near Dan Orlovsky, and he looks at Orlovsky, and he looks at me, and he like thinks to himself, God damn, I just wasted time with that moron over there.
1: That's great. Dan Orlovsky, men getting pedicures, our first obituary today. Also dead today, Lindsey Graham. Yesterday at his funeral, the president was given the opportunity to speak, and he's confused, the president is, on where exactly Lindsey Graham is at the current time, yet the president is at Lindsey Graham's funeral. Here is Donald Trump.
13: Our nation needs more men and women like that great person sitting, laying, wherever he may be. I think I know where he is, and I think he's up there. I think he's watching us. I'm pretty sure of it.
1: I have chills. That's an all-time way to describe a dead person. We need more men. Women. You know he goes off prompter to say women. He said, we need more men and women. He's trying to check his box there. Who are just like that man who is sitting, well, laying, well, wherever he is. It's just the guy's casket. The guy's casket's 9 feet away.
0: He's purgatory. 9 feet away. Wherever.
1: We think we know where he is. We think he's in heaven. I think he's in heaven. It's just such a good... If I die, one of my friends gets up there and is like, he was a great guy. And right now he's sitting, well, laying, well, dead.
13: Wherever he may be.
1: And maybe he's in heaven. That's just the
13: wherever
1: great...
13: he may be.
0: You could not write this in an SNL skit. They'd be like, nah, I think it's a little too unrealistic.
1: It's great. Like,
0: that, and you can't get between our president and a microphone or you're going to get hurt. Like, he gets going, man. I said it earlier. It's open mic night at the Comedy Cellar.
1: Laura, do we have the quote from earlier where he's like, he was a great person? Well, everybody loved him. Actually, I'm going to go off script for a second. Do we have that one, Laura?
13: Heated things got in Washington. Virtually everyone, Republican or Democrat, liked Lindsey. Well, not everybody, but it sounds good. Not everybody. He was a tough cookie, okay? I have to veer from this for a second. He was a tough cookie, Darlene.
1: I just can't believe it's my funeral. And my best friend in the world gets up there and is like, he was a great person. Everyone loved him. Well, except
0: by the way, this
1: people.
0: Isn't the reception. This is the funeral. Can you at least, like...
1: His open casket is feet away. Yeah. We're looking at his body and just reading this off.
13: Great person.
1: Final obituary, dead today. The MLB in 2027. According to Jeff Passan, there are MLB owners that believe there won't be a single game played next season. And because of that, some owners are telling their GMs to price that into trade conversations and deliberations over the next week. Pete, the players don't want a salary cap. They want to make whatever they can make. The owners don't want a salary floor. Please don't make us pay these guys. And these conversations have come to a pretty gross head.
0: This is grandstanding. There's absolutely no way there won't be a season.
1: Stop.
0: Things are moving too well.
1: Yeah, correct. They are going really well. Yes.
0: Cooler heads will prevail is what I'm saying, Drake. I really believe they will get together, they will collaborate, and they will figure out a way to make this work. They cannot do this. It would be malpractice for this Major League Baseball to do this. I would be so disappointed because I think a lot of folks are coming back underneath the tent. And you're going to kick them right back out with this work stoppage. It will be such a disappointment.
1: Growth of the game is at a modern high, and if you put an end to it right now, it's just the worst timing possible for a looming lockout that may be here soon. Those are our obituaries today. It is the Drake Toll Show, Westwood One Sports, the Westwood One Sports app, ESPN, and NBC Sports play-by-play. Pete Souza is co-hosting. It's time for the quickie. Top five headlines in all of sports. Addie Bates-Reed, the Addie Bates reads them. We respond. Pete, you go first.
14: Golly, can you at least, when you're introducing me, you know, get that right? Come on, Abby. I feel like this is a big deal. Okay, here you go. Here's your first headline. Clark's 30.
0: I had to beer there.
14: Clark's 32 fuels Fever's latest 100-point eruption.
0: Wait, one more time. I didn't hear you. So, Caitlin Clark.
14: Yeah. Caitlin Clark's 32 points fuels Fever's latest 100-point eruption.
0: So, this goes back to my point that I made last week. Adam Silver, when he got involved, and I know he did, having worked in the NBA before, they basically run the WNBA. With all the stuff that was going on with the fouling of Caitlin Clark and almost like a Jordan Rules type situation, ever since there were rumors that Silver has gotten involved, the games that Caitlin Clark has played in have been officiated differently. And I think we've seen her go for, 45, 17, and now 31 or 32. Keep an eye on that. That was a flashpoint, and I believe that the one game I watched when they were playing the Liberty, they called 3 seconds in the lane three times on the Liberty. That's the kind of penalty that you use that and you enforce it so someone like Caitlin Clark can have more freedom of movement.
14: Here's your second headline. Browns' Denzel Ward agreed to a two-year, $62.2 million extension.
1: This could be the move that helps the Browns win the Super Bowl. I've been telling people they are one player away, just like the Dallas Cowboys, from finally shocking the world and the Cleveland Browns being a contender. That is obvious sarcasm, I would hope. Denzel Ward, look, five-time Pro Bowler. One of the great careers of a corner who has not gotten enough respect in the National Football League. But I pose the question to ask, and I understand that for Cleveland, you want to ensure that your stars stay in line. No, you don't. You just sent off Myles Garrett. Myles Garrett's an L.A. Ram. Like, why can't we come to terms with a Myles Garrett? Why can't we settle in on Myles Garrett, who was the heartbeat of Cleveland and the one thing you had going for you, but Denzel Ward's the guy you sell out for? That's what fans should be excited about, is Denzel Ward? I mean, yes, underrated, great player, no doubt. But the all right, this is the contract's going to do it. We're really going to win now. We're going to lock in Denzel Ward for another 2 years. No. No. Anytime the Browns make a move, I cannot take it seriously without going right back to Myles Garrett, who they did not take seriously, who's the best player of the National Football League, who they did not respect. This move is just another slap in the face to Browns fans. Are they happy about it? Probably. Denzel Ward's a great player and might be the best player on the roster now that Myles Garrett is gone. But does it make it any better? No. Nothing. I can't take anything seriously in Cleveland without Myles Garrett. That's a minute.
14: Here's your next headline. Draymond Green returns to the Warriors on a one-year, $27.7 million deal.
0: Man, it's like the walk of shame, right? I feel like I'm at the University of Richmond. We had girls on one side and guys on the other, and you would see, you know, a member of one of those, like, walking across, like, the quad at, like, you know, like 8 a.m. You know, I mean, he basically was like, I'm going to restructure my deal so we can get my buddy LeBron. It's going to be awesome. And then what happens? LeBron goes and plays somewhere else. And now he's got to take a one-year deal, and he goes back to a team that has, I think, Drake, you said it in the chat yesterday, their offseason has been dismal. The Warriors, I mean, and guys, Steph Curry could be next. I mean, I believe he's an icon in that Bay Area, so I kind of hope he stays for the people. But I would not be shocked if at some point we see him move.
1: Mm.
14: Golly, what an old team. What an old team. Here's your next headline. Bryce Harper, says the Phillies need some help at the deadline.
1: Yeah, Pete detailed this earlier. There are still a swath of teams in genuine contention for a playoff spot in Major League Baseball, and they could genuine contention to win their divisions in Major League Baseball. The Philadelphia Phillies and the National League as a whole, I look at the Cubs, the Phillies, and even you could bring in the conversation with the Arizona Diamondbacks, who are chasing down a wild card spot in the NL West, and say, okay, which of you who are either in your division race or somewhere around that wild card spot actually want to go to the postseason? If everybody in the NL is loading up to go to the postseason, then did you win? Who made the biggest move? If the Phillies get a Tarek Skubal, if you're doling out to win in 2026, and that's the guy you're going after, that's the splash you want, or a Mason Miller, that's where the Phillies can be the most dangerous team that reloads and buys at the trade deadline out of the National League. Whereas the AL, it's a wash, man. I don't know. Nobody in the AL outside of the Red Sox and the Yankees should buy right now. The White Sox would make no sense. They're not a long-term play. The Guards wouldn't make any sense. They don't have plans to win long-term. The Tigers are a disaster right now. In the AL West, Houston has the most formidable front office. I'm confident saying that. Houston has the most formidable front office. If anybody's going to buy here, Houston could and still win the division. But I think it's the Yankees and the Red Sox out of the AL who have the chance to buy. In the NL, everybody's going to buy, and it's going to wash out unless someone wins the Tarek Skubal lottery. That's a minute.
14: I'm going to pull that clip about Houston and just, like, play it whenever. Okay. I feel like that's going to be good. Thank you for saying that,
1: You're
14: Drake.
1: Welcome.
14: Pete, here's your final headline. Aaron Rodgers says there's zero debate 2026 will be his final season as Steelers open a new-look camp.
0: Yeah, I hope so. I mean, really, I really hope so. I watched a lot of the Steelers last year, and I am one of those idiots who, like, cheers for the star, and I want to see this amazing story. I can't tell you how frustrated I was. And the numbers speak for itself. Last year, he averaged 218 passing yards a game. And his winning percentage, or this is the last 2 years, excuse me, and his winning percentage has been 455. His career outside of that, he's got a 66.3 winning percentage. His QBR is 67, which is really good. And he averages 270 yards passing per game. It's just a different version of this guy, and it's starting to get real ugly. And I think we can blame Mike McCarthy for this, because any other coach, he would not have played, or they wouldn't have kept him. I mean, Aaron Glenn told him to kick rocks. Like, think about that. And he was right. That's the one right thing Aaron Glenn has done as the head coach of the Jets. Bad news, bad news. You got to get Aaron Rodgers out of there.
14: Those are your headlines for the day.
1: Boom, baby. 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Addie Bates produces. Laura Jimenez runs the board. 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
1: 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Locked On Big 12. There's Pete Souza co-hosting. Addie Bates produces. Laura Jimenez runs the board. The Dallas Cowboys winning the Super Bowl, huh? Well, that is that's what the Dallas Cowboys love to tell us this time every year. It's my favorite part of training camp, I think. Everybody has Cowboys fatigue, and the last thing you want to do is turn on the radio, turn on the TV, and hear about the Dallas Cowboys. You're like, oh, here we go. A completely irrelevant team. No one's been less relevant in the last 3 decades in the National Football League than the Dallas Cowboys. They're so easy to hate. And as somebody, Pete, you live in Dallas. I grew up in Arkansas, went to college in Waco for 5 years. I was going, that's who I went to. We'll go to the Cowboys games. It's a Monday night. What are we going to do? Cowboys play at home, Monday night football. Let's go to the Cowboys game. And I have an affinity. I have a soft spot for the Dallas Cowboys. I'm a reluctant fan of the Dallas Cowboys. I'm not going to be the guy that gets on the national radio and says, here come the Cowboys. This could be the year. The defense has the improvements. There's a way the Cowboys get it. No, because they suck, Pete, because they suck. But this is my favorite part of the year every year. We get to training camp, and day one of training camp out in Oxnard, you see Jerry Jones at the table little pop-up deal behind him. He's got the Cowboys logos, a bunch of sponsors on it. And Jerry gets up there and says the same thing every time. We feel like we can win the Super Bowl. And once again, like clockwork, bam. There he was yesterday, Pete. They can win the Super Bowl.
0: Let's hear it.
3: One other thing I'd say that Stephen was commenting on is, candidly, I'd be very interested. I'd give up future to add substantive to where we are today as to a player, to give you an idea about would I invest something substantive to get the right kind of deal to improve us opening day? I would. I feel that good about this team this year. And, of course, you know that I haven't seen this team play together, and so... But in general, looking ahead, I think we've got a chance to be worthy of spending some future if we saw an opportunity.
0: Real talk. That is more about the human

0: coordinator in the NFL taking over, a guy who's never done it before. Like, that's the bad news, right? Here's the good news. Your offense is top flight, and I have no reason to believe they won't be again this year. And your defense, you need – I got a name for you. I got a couple of names for you.
1: Yeah.
0: But one of my favorite guys to watch in the NFL is DeMarvion Overshown. And he suffered, obviously, a debilitating knee injury his rookie year. Has just had to play through injuries his entire three-year stint with the Cowboys. This year, he's totally healthy. He's listed as a starter right now. Everybody, by the way, that went to camp yesterday was deemed healthy for the Cowboys. So they've got a clean bill of health. Schottenheimer's second year. And by the way, I will push back on you. I think that these guys are great for the NFL. The Cowboys, whether we want to admit it or not, are the NFL's leading man. And without the Cowboys, the NFL is somewhat rudderless. Because when they're great, everybody loves to hate them. And when they're bad, everybody loves to clown on them. And maybe I've just totally, or maybe they have atrophied so much that as a guy from Philadelphia who used to hate the Cowboys with a white-hot passion,
1: yeah.
0: I just kind of treat them as a caricature now. But I do love what they provide to our NFL world. I absolutely do, and I'd be lying. I'm going Dan Orlovsky here, okay? Pedicures are bad, and the Dallas Cowboys are good. How about
1: it
0: that?
1: It is the okay. Drake Toll Show, Westwood One Sports, the Westwood One Sports app, 310-840-4910, 310-840-4910. You mentioned the window of people is closing and Jerry Jones is getting old. I can only hope that the president speaks at Jerry Jones' funeral many, many years from now when that happens. Laura, do you have audio clip number 5? Here is, we're going to go 10 years in the future, Donald Trump at Jerry Jones' future funeral.
2: Our nation needs more men and women like that great person sitting, laying, wherever he may be. I think I know where he is, and I think he's up there. I think he's watching us. I'm pretty sure of it.
0: Hey, can you have him play that at my funeral?
1: But still, oh, it's so good.
2: He was a tough cookie.
1: Look, this
0: hey,
1: is...
0: Hey, that too. This is a one-size-fits-all type deal.
1: They went to Atlanta, and they asked Arthur, like, Art, you own the team. What do you think about hosting the World Cup in 2038? Art was like, I'll be 106 years old.
0: Arthur Blank, owner of the Falcons. Yeah, see, that's Art, a guy being honest with himself.
1: Right. It's just great. You're right. Jerry, and this I remember vividly being in college, not that long ago, where Jerry says the same thing of like, I think in my lifetime we're going to win multiple Super Bowls. And it was like, Jerry, you're 79 years old, and you haven't gotten close to scratching that itch. Now, I think you're correct, and I should clarify what I was saying. The Dallas Cowboys are the heel of the National Football
0: League. Yeah.
1: Everybody loves to hate the Dallas Cowboys for... As cool as man, what was it? Hulk Hogan? When Hulk Hogan, as cool as he was,
0: yes.
1: There comes a point in WWE where the powers that be get together. Vince McMahon says, "We need Hulk Hogan to turn heel. We need to be a bad guy if we want to maximize what we can get out of the career of a guy like this. We need people to hate him and then love him again. That's the only way to build."
0: I love that, Drake. I love that. Yeah.
1: It's Dallas Cowboys.
0: He wouldn't be. Yeah, he wouldn't be going with such fervor if they had continued to win Super Bowls. He'd be like a darling and he'd kind of be soft by now. I like where you're going with that.
1: But there's also the Bill Belichick side of this, where for Bill, that's what it was. It was all success for 25 years. It was winning at the highest level of the National Football League with Tom Brady as your quarterback. And at no point, everybody's they hated greatness, right? They didn't hate a team that was steeped in there was never a point where Bill Belichick got to be notable good guy darling. The Dallas Cowboys of the 90s, and you saw this last summer as detailed in multiple documentaries, they got to be darling to this day. Yeah. They're still, you could go on eBay right now and search vintage Dallas Cowboys and scroll. It was the hottest thing. The Dallas Cowboys, they got to be the good guy. And then somewhere in the middle of the 2000s, and you could really argue Tony Romo, Jason Garrett, as that, it just got so long and so stale and broken record. Jerry Jones, we can win, we can win, we can win. And they weren't winning, and they're still not winning, and they turned heel to the point now where it's great for

0: National Football League. You turn on, you listen to it, and you might have fatigue. I have fatigue to, on June 8th, turn on the TV, and we're talking Dallas Cowboys. Why in the world are we talking about such a bad team? But it's because the Cowboys are so polarizing. People have an opinion. Not everybody has an opinion on the Carolina Panthers. Frankly, most people don't give a rat's ass about the Carolina Panthers. And I'm sorry to Carolina. When they're good, people are excited because the little guy gets to be good. When the Dallas Cowboys are good, people hate it. When the Dallas Cowboys are bad, people love it, or vice versa. That does help the NFL. I don't think it changes the Cowboys not being a contender, but it certainly props up Jerry Jones as one of the best to do it, because something's working, and that something is PR. Attention beats marketing 100% of the time, and we're always talking Dallas Cowboys.
1: We are, and it's a soap opera that never stops. And I said earlier, I love Jerry Jones. He is like the real version of J.R. Ewing. And I really do appreciate what you said about the Cowboys being the darling, because I lived through it. I can remember the Cowboys getting blown off the field, just getting their you-know-what rocked every single Sunday. And as an Eagles fan, you paid attention, one, because they were the Cowboys, and two, because you hated them. And then, like survivors of a shipwreck, they come together, and they win a Super Bowl, and then they win another. And then a few years later, they win another. And now, to what you said, Dak Prescott strolls into Oxnard, California in training camp yesterday wearing a Super Bowl 30 throwback T-shirt to the last Super Bowl the Cowboys won. Dude, I had an Arizona State basketball game I was calling for ESPN last winter. And I go for a jog right around Sun Devil Stadium, and I actually get them to let me inside so I can go pay their respects to the Pat Tillman statue. And I go over there, and it's like a magical moment, and I'm looking around the stadium, and I'm thinking, wow, this is kind of a small stadium, maybe needs some work. And I was like, this is the last place the Cowboys won a Super Bowl. Oh. Like, they don't play Super Bowls in stadiums like that anymore, dude.
0: Yeah,
1: It was that long ago. It's hard to imagine that the Cowboys won a Super Bowl in a college stadium. Like, that's how long it's been, dude. And I don't know, unless we see some real heroics from certain guys on this defense. They need a guy like Daron Bland to play out of his mind this year, right? They need Malachi Lawrence to come in off the edge and contribute. And, you know, Caleb Downs, here's the good news. I read this morning. He's the highest ranked rookie in Madden this year. Come on now. The highest ranked rookie is Caleb Downs. I mean, he is a tremendous player. So there is reason for optimism, but you also want to pump the brakes. You have to earn the people's trust. And yeah, I think that's something that Jerry he can't get down with that.
0: You mentioned in 17 games last year, allowed 511 points, dead last in the National Football League. And you went and you tried to bolster a defense that was putrid last year, has been putrid the last 2 years. You got your young DC. And now it's put the pieces together. Jerry said it. I haven't seen this team yet. I haven't seen this iteration, but I believe in this iteration. And of course, Jerry would say this. What Jerry says every single year. Really quickly, Pete, Cowboys open up the season at the Giants. Here's what's going to happen. They open up the season at the Giants, then come back home against the Washington Commanders. What's going to happen? They're going to beat the Giants 27-21, and the world's going to burn. Oh, my gosh, the Cowboys are back. They only allowed 21 points. Can you believe it? The Cowboys are back. John Harbaugh's washed. They're going to beat Washington 17-13, you know, or 35-31. They're going to beat Washington. They'll be 2-0, and you'll hear you
1: and
0: I. By the
1: way, I agree with you.
0: With them beating New York and us burning the world?
1: Yeah, I think they're going to go 2-0, too, yeah.
0: Yeah, they'll go 2-0, and it will be another. We're going to go right back to, oh, the Dallas Cowboys are good. We can believe. And then you get Baltimore and Houston. And the regression to the mean come week 3, week 4, late September, early October, once again, you'll be right back to, the Cowboys. Listen to this. They get Tampa, who's in disarray. Baker Mayfield wants to leave. Vita Vea is requesting a trade out in Tampa Bay. That's a winnable game. But Green Bay, Philly, San Francisco's coming up in mid-November. You get Philly again. I mean, the Cowboys have a schedule that is conducive to the postseason because they'll play New York and Washington a total of 4 times combined out of the division. They'll get to play Tampa and Arizona. They'll play Indianapolis. They'll play Tennessee, Pete. That's winnable. Jacksonville's winnable. But I still, if the Cowboys at 10-7 limped the postseason, it's just another iteration of what the Dallas Cowboys have done the last 3 decades.
1: Well, and the defense is better, but they're young. And, you know, they're prone to make mistakes at some point. One little silver lining or another positive, you could say, for the Cowboys this season. Look, their special teams are going to be great. I mean, Kevontae Turpin returning kicks, yeah. And then you still have Brandon Aubrey. Like, that's a huge deal. And so if things do start to bounce their way, the ball bounces their way, they're in close games. That's the unit that can put you over the top.
0: Yeah. Speaking of the Tampa Bay Buccaneers, what the hell's going on there? Are they doomed this season? Baker Mayfield wants out. I mean, these conversations, they're just markers, Pete, that football is back. On August 1st and 2nd, NFL teams across the league take the field for Back Together Weekend presented by YouTube TV with two full days of practices, player interviews, and behind-the-scenes access. 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What's going on in Tampa? Let's take you there. It's Westwood One Sports, the Westwood One Sports app. It's the Drake Toll Show.
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2: Career was over, who no one thought. He was a two-year backup. And then in his late 20s, he's resurrected. Sam Darnold's 29, 30 years old. He's resurrected into a Super Bowl champion. We're talking about two guys who, take Sam Darnold, Take a Baker Mayfield, put them in the right system. I think Baker's just as Super Bowl caliber of a quarterback as a guy like Sam Darnold. And he's proven that. This is the same Baker Mayfield that took the Cleveland Browns to the postseason, that took the Cleveland Browns to the playoffs. And obviously for Baker, who, when you're playing in the middle of Cleveland, it's going to be really tough to make a career out of that. Yet he somehow did. He was able to manufacture it. A guy like Baker goes to Carolina, he goes to L.A., and then comes into Tampa, goes to a couple of Pro Bowls, and stars. And we talk best ability is availability, by the way. Baker has played all 17 games the last 3 years in Tampa, 4,000-yard passer in 2023, 4,500-yard passer, 41 touchdowns in 2024, an MVP-caliber season for Baker Mayfield, and was in those conversations on the outskirts, but still in them. Last year, at the age of 30 in Tampa, throws for 3,700 yards, and while the stats weren't what they were the year prior, I think it's still proven he is a proven commodity as a quarterback in the National Football League, Baker Mayfield. Is he going to be able to win a Super Bowl in Tampa the way that Sam Darnold resurrected his career in Minnesota and then Seattle? No. There's no way Baker does it in Tampa. No. But if you take Baker Mayfield and you send him to, let's say, the Pittsburgh Steelers, who still have infrastructure, if you take Baker Mayfield, I'm thinking of teams that will need a quarterback next season, teams that want to compete, teams that could win. Man, can I go off the rails and say something really that you're going to think this is stupid, Pete, but I'm about to do it. Are you ready for this? You holding on to yourself?
3: Yeah.
2: We are 2 years away. I can't believe I'm going to say it. We are 2 years away from the New York Jets having enough talent to compete. We are 2 years away. The Jets, who have sold out for draft picks, the Jets who have sold out for young talent, the Jets are 2 years away. In the same way the Raiders a year ago were 2 years away. I think the Raiders are there in their rebuild era of, hey, we want to compete with Kubiak as the head coach, with Mendoza, the first overall pick. The Jets are 2 years away from saying, hey, open glass, press red button, we're ready to win now. The Jets don't want to win right now. They're very open about that. They want Aaron Glenn to lose. They're actively rooting against everybody in that office, every player there, to lose right now before they're ready to compete. Baker needs a team in a year or two that says, hey, we're a young, up-and-coming, press the red button, we want to win. If Baker can get that situation, Baker Mayfield is bigger than the Tampa Bay Buccaneers in the mid-2020s in the NFL.
3: So Judge Drake Toll, if you believe Plexico Burress, has just sentenced Baker Mayfield to prison, and he will go play for the New York Jets.
2: But not like not a Guantanamo. Years. This is like what they do in Norway when you get a penthouse suite, a double decker prison cell. I think in a couple years, the prison
3: like
2: in
3: Goodfellas.
2: Yes, the prison of the Jets will look a lot like as Norway or Sweden or whoever does prison that way.
3: Look, I don't. Necessarily, first of all, the NFL, you can turn things around so fast. So, I mean, it's not out of the realm of possibility that the Jets
2: New England.
3: Totally
2: just saw New England do it. Yeah, for sure. For sure. Yeah.
3: Totally. The one thing I'll say is he's got to get out of Tampa because they're 8-9 last year. It's very clear the team is going in a different direction. They're getting younger. Some of the older core, they've just vacated the premises, right? No more Mike Evans. The list goes on. You see what's happening there. The writing's on the wall, and now we are starting to see it with Vita Vea saying he wants out, with Drake Toll. With Baker Mayfield saying, hey, I need to move on after this season or maybe before. Yeah, he's got to play somewhere else if he wants a chance at winning a title. And ultimately, it'll be a matter of where, because I don't think Tampa is going to compete for the playoffs this year.
2: So I know I did the Jets thing. I said in 2 years the Jets could be competitive. We can revisit this in 2 years. I think the Jets could be competitive, Pete. And we didn't remember. People forget they had built around Aaron Rodgers. If Rodgers is healthy, that's a Jets team that goes 9-8. They built around Aaron Rodgers. They had the players to win. There's still a semblance of that. You can see that the Jets can do it. They can put together a roster quickly to make a guy like Baker Mayfield win. And maybe not at a Super Bowl level, but at least at a playoff contention level. I'm gonna resurrect the whole take here. Baker Mayfield, starting quarterback, the Houston Texans. That's a Super Bowl. You put Baker with a wide receiver one, a wide receiver two in Houston. That's a Super Bowl. You give him that defense, Baker Mayfield in a place like that could win the whole thing.
3: See you later, CJ. I you know what?
2: He's bad.
3: I like that.
2: He's bad.
3: I like that because it feels as though, like last year when you're watching that divisional playoff game at New England and you saw CJ Stroud starting quarterback, right? You just saw him kind of falling apart. In such a big moment. He froze in the freezing cold.
2: Yeah.
3: A guy like Baker Mayfield, an adult in the room, somebody who can lead, that doesn't happen to him. And we're talking about a different outcome possibly for Houston. That would be a good fit. I mean, we're really going off the reservation here, but it could be a good fit. It could be.
2: It's because Stroud couldn't pass the Wonderlic or whatever it was. Everybody hated Stroud's Wonderlic score, so he won't be an NFL quarterback. It turns out they might have been right in the end. That is Pete Souza, ESPN and NBC Sports play-by-play. Addie Bates produces. Laura Jimenez runs the board. 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
3: Treasury quietly released its official financial report for 2025. It appears by its own numbers, the U.S. government seems insolvent. It's reported that the Treasury shows about $6 trillion in assets and over $47 trillion in liabilities. Add it all up, and it looks like the U.S. owes more than $130 trillion it doesn't have. 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
11: 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Locked On Big 12 alongside ESPN and NBC Sports play-by-play Pete Souza. Addie Bates produces. Laura Jimenez runs the board. 8 o'clock hour Eastern time. We're bringing you in. And Pete, we didn't have enough time to really go over it there. Baker Mayfield is in his final year of the Bucs, saying, I don't want to come back. I'm done. Please, just let it be over. Vita Vea is requesting a trade. The all-star defensive prowess that he brings to any franchise is palpable, and now he's saying, I don't want to be here anymore. I'm done. Tampa Bay's doomed in the NFC South, that as a division is doomed altogether. I think Baker, that's the kind of guy who goes to Houston and wins. It's the kind of guy that goes to, if he goes somewhere that's got the right infrastructure, he wins. I think Houston might be the right call. Good, Pete. Stoic, as always. Man, he's got away with words. That's a great segue. And I do. I think the Baker Mayfield has a lot. 31 years old. Could have a Sam Darnold arc in the NFL and win a Super Bowl with somebody. He is a Super Bowl caliber quarterback, but not in a place like Tampa that last year fell apart. Just a couple quick nuggets to bookend that. They started 6-2. You'll remember last year started 6-2. And then the defense just hemorrhaged yards, finished 8-9. You allowed 411 points, bottom third in the league last year. And veteran linebacker Lavonte David, defensive tackle Vita Vea, another year older. Vea wants out. I don't think so. The Tampa Bay Buccaneers will not compete in 2026. It is Westwood One Sports and the Westwood One Sports app. And it is time for today's Idiots of the Day.
12: Idiot of the Day.
11: Idiot of the Day number one. Is it Tony Romo? We finally got body cam footage of Romo's arrest in Wisconsin where he was given a DWI. CBS News Texas says video shows former Cowboys quarterback Tony Romo being pulled over, getting out of the Jeep he was driving, and later undergoing field sobriety tests. Here is audio from Tony Romo, who's just been pulled over.
13: How many drinks have you had?
14: Zero.
13: You're coming from a golf course?
14: I played in a golf tournament in Wisconsin State after.
13: Okay.
14: So it's like a USGA event.
13: Okay, all right. I'm going to run you through some fields.
14: What's that mean?
13: Field sobriety tests. Are you willing to take any field sobriety tests?
11: I heard lawyer in there. Yeah, that was the crux of this. Romo gets on the horn with his lawyer and decides, all right, we got to figure this out before I go field sobriety test. Eventually, Romo would do the field sobriety test. And as we've talked about the last few days, Tony Romo, who has gone from Dallas Cowboys starting quarterback to in the broadcast booth with Jim Nantz on CBS, is in a state where DWI doesn't mean all that much. It's a penalty, a fine between $250 and $500 in Wisconsin. So Romo could be slapped with a $300 fine and go about his way. In this situation, Romo might argue, and those who are watching it, a lot of people, court of public opinion, those who've seen this video are saying, Romo doesn't seem incapacitated, doesn't seem inebriated. He went to the golf course, probably had four beers, and he's headed home. What is that grounds for? Now, I'm not the law. I don't have the jurisdiction to tell you how many beers you can have on the golf course. There's a reason 0.08 is what you blow as the legal limit. Twice in legal minute. And for Tony Romo, in this situation, the field sobriety test did not go well. He's like, hey, guys, I'm a former quarterback in the National Football League. My body doesn't work anymore. I promise I'm not drunk. I just can't move in those ways. And he still gets a driving while intoxicated. Romo's been the source of minor controversy, as fans don't always enjoy his broadcast calls in the broadcast booth for CBS alongside Jim Nantz. And this has given fans reason to say that Romo needs to hang it up, take a few years off, and take a beat. Romo, again, not incarcerated, gets the DWI, and he's back home. But finally, body camera footage released out of the folks in Wisconsin. Biggest idiot of the day, possibly, the Big 12. Listen to this. It's just bad business. Ohio State announced yesterday a partnership deal with JP Morgan Chase as the official bank sponsor of a New Jersey patch. So all 36 varsity programs at Ohio State will have the exact same patch on their jerseys. It's just a little square circle recycling logo that JP Morgan Chase utilizes. It's a $17 million deal. $17 million. Now, other reports have had it as high as 19, other at 15. 17 seems to be where a lot of folks are agreeing here. The Big 12 signed a deal with Monster Energy to put integration of the Monster logo inside a Big 12 patch. You know, every school's got a patch on the jersey. It says Big 10, it says SEC. And instead of it just having the Big 12 logo, the conference will have the Monster logo smack dab in the middle of it. That deal was worth $20 million. Thinking, okay, good, $20 million versus $17 for Ohio State. That's fine. What's the issue? That $20 million is divvied out amongst the 16 teams of the Big 12, equating to about $1.25 million per school. So if you're doing that math, for representation on a team's jersey, Ohio State's getting $17 million. Big 12 schools are getting $1.25 million. Now, you could argue the Big 12 deal's in the middle of a conference logo. It's the middle of a patch. It's not taking up any room. It's fine. At least you're getting $1.25 million. Don't complain about it. But Pete Souza, if we're talking about the open market, if we're talking about value here, having a company's logo on your chest, that's one thing that you'd like to ask a lot of money for. Once again, great with his words. And the Big 12 will not get that. Its member institutions weren't exactly happy with this, and it wasn't well explained to the Big 12 media days. Commissioner Brett Yormark just not detailing that the Big 12 conference will also be featured on Monster cans across the world. Over 150 countries, you'll open a white Monster, and it'll have a Big 12 logo on it. Now, will someone in Germany say, ooh, das gut, Big 12? No, it's not going to drive more people to the Big 12 conference, but brand recognition, brand awareness is something that Yormark and the conference seem to feel are invaluable. All right. Idiot of the day. Could it be ESPN Analytics? They have released their 2026 preseason strength of schedule, and as you can imagine, it is all the SEC. Number one hardest schedule in college football this year, the Arkansas Razorbacks. Oklahoma sits at two, and Texas is at three. The number 20 strength of schedule is Georgia, meaning that all 16 SEC teams are a part of the 2026 preseason strength of schedule. I'll pose you this question. Same thing happened with the FPI Football Power Index for ESPN. Pose you this question. When the team with the number 4 strength of schedule, Kentucky, plays the team with the number 12 strength of schedule, Missouri, and one of those teams wins and one of those teams loses, what happens to strength of schedule? Not much. It's a flywheel. It's a vacuum. Both of those teams get to stay relatively where they are, and they don't budge. There's no way in. There's no way out. If the SEC makes up the entirety of the top 20 in strength of schedule for 2026, they get to stay there. They get to be there. There's really no way you could bump out on Arkansas. They can go 0-12 and still have the number one strength of schedule. We'll get to the end of the year and the College Football Playoff Committee, who allowed half the field to be the SEC last year. You heard the SEC complain a lot during media days last week. The committee who allowed half the field to be the SEC is going to look at strength of schedule. And Oklahoma fans, who are 9-3, will argue, well, we're fifth in strength of schedule. Yeah, you started the season at second, and 0-12 Arkansas is in first. How are you supposed to move below the top five, below the top 10? In a flywheel vacuum of strength of schedule for the SEC, in a flywheel vacuum of FPI, where if the number 7 team in the country beats the number 12 team in the country, no one really moves, then how do we know who's truly the best in college football? Well, possibly we could take the results of the college football playoff. The SEC as a conference in the last 2 years, since we established the 12-team playoffs, we have 24 teams total here in this sample size. Since we established the 12-team playoff, the SEC has 2 wins against Power 5 teams, not in the SEC. Multiple times they played each other because that's how many SEC teams we are allowing in the college football playoff. Those two results, Addie Bates, you'll enjoy this, were the Texas Longhorns beating the Clemson Tigers, and the Texas Longhorns beating the Arizona State Sun Devils, both of those happening in 2024. Last year, the SEC didn't win a single college football playoff game against a Power 4 team, not in the SEC. So if you want to argue it's the best conference in college football, you can back it up with the NFL draft picks. You can back it up with strength of schedule metrics or FPI metrics that are based on and weighted for the SEC. But if we talk the games themselves, the conference has not been in the national championship the last 3 years. And in the last 2 years, they have just two wins against Power 4 teams in the playoff, coming from a Big 12 school that moved to the SEC, the Texas Longhorns. Now, there's no credit to the Big 12 conference for Texas winning those games. They weren't Big 12 wins. The Big 12 gets nothing out of that, of course. But if you wanted to argue for so long that the SEC was king, how could a team move from another conference into the Southeastern Conference, win the regular season in the Southeastern Conference, go to the playoff, and be the only school in the new iteration of the format to win games? The Texas Longhorns have that moniker. It belongs to the University of Texas, the school that is winning at the highest level in the postseason in the SEC right now. Ha! They came from a different conference. So if you want to have the talking heads tell you the SEC is the best, that's fine. And the SEC does have the metrics to back it up. But a lot of those metrics are brokered by brands like ESPN. ESPN, most notably, make of this what you will, has a billion-dollar deal to carry the SEC. I've used this analogy a couple of times before, all right? If you've got stock, say you have 100 shares of Home Depot, that's worth a lot of money. If you put $30,000 over the course of your life in Home Depot, that's worth a ton of money. Would you shop at Lowe's? Of course not. Why? Well, I've got shares in Home Depot. I mean, maybe my purchase of a bunch of nails for $13 isn't going to sway the stock of Home Depot or Lowe's, but I don't want to shop at Lowe's when all of my life is invested into what I'm doing with the Home Depot. It's malpractice to go shop at Lowe's. For the SEC, if you have $1 billion invested in ESPN and vice versa, if that's your partner, that's who's carrying your rights, wouldn't ESPN want to prop the SEC up? Of course! They own stock in Home Depot. So what has ESPN done? Well, in their strength of schedule in 2026, they put 16 SEC teams in the top 20. In their FPI, it looks the exact same. Why not prop up the league that we have the most vested interest in? That part makes sense. That's just business. Our final idiot of the day, it's the Drake Toll Show. Westwood One Sports, the Westwood One Sports app, Michael Lombardi. He is the right-hand man of Bill Belichick. They first crossed paths in the 90s. When Lombardi and Belichick were both working for the Cleveland Browns. And now Michael Lombardi is the GM of the UNC football team. Now, the GM, by the way, it's still idiots of the day. Michael Lombardi's included in this. The GM of a college football team is this new thing we've got in the last 3 years where the guy will facilitate NIL, transfer portal. He's the right arm of the head coach to ensure that an organization can run smoothly off of the field. As the North Carolina football general manager, Mike Lombardi is in charge of ensuring that North Carolina wins. You are, in essence, a second head coach. This is why Texas Tech has gotten so good. It's why Indiana is able to be so good, is they're utilizing this off-field staff to help construct these rosters and keep players happy in an era where keeping players happy is paramount. Now Lombardi is on paid administrative leave, and that's another issue that arises for the program. The College Sports Commission is investigating the Tar Heels and Pablo Torre, former ESPN reporter who now is effectively sports' most famous private investigator, is in on this, with Lombardi's actions, quote, believed to be of interest. This is all according to The Athletic. Now, the College Sports Commission is a new wing of governance invented for college football to help figure out how to fix the game. What have they done to fix the game? Pretty much nothing to this point. They're trying more than anything to ensure that NIL is run smoothly. They're actually going through Deloitte. They've hired the firm Deloitte to ensure that NIL deals are brokered cleanly. No longer, at least according to the rules, can you sign a $12 million deal with a local car dealership and not give $12 million worth of branding to them, of exposure, of attention. They say, hey, if you're going to sign an NIL, name, image, likeness, the business has to use your name, image, and likeness. You have to promote. The money has to make sense. Now, the College Sports Commission is investigating Mike Lombardi, the right-hand man who follows Bill Belichick wherever he goes. and is the GM on paid administrative leave at North Carolina. This enforcement body specifically deals with those violations in NIL. And would it shock you if Michael Lombardi and Bill Belichick at North Carolina were doing nefarious NIL deals? Would it shock you? I mean, it may shock me considering they went 4-8 last season and they got better as the year went on. But North Carolina has very little prospect to be good in 2026 and grow under Bill Belichick. We're talking the greatest football coach in NFL history. Go by rings, go by Super Bowls, go by wins. Bill Belichick, if you put it all in one pot and mix it together, is the greatest to ever do it. Does that make sense? No. It's a little weird that Bill Belichick would be that guy, considering what he's done after his NFL career, after his retirement from the league, going into college football, and falling flat on his face and being marred in controversy. It puts a name like that, like Bill Belichick, who could have gone down as the greatest, in a conversation that he doesn't want to be in. And this is another example. Michael Lombardi, his right-hand man, being put on administrative leave, being under investigation for possible NIL nefarious actions, another example of Belichick's NFL career ended and now being disastrous. His legacy, we want to go LeBron word here, his legacy being disastrous. Those are our idiots of the day, from Michael Lombardi to the strength of schedule metrics at ESPN to the Big 12 with its monster energy deal compared to Ohio State, who is raking in the cash for a patch on their chest. When we come back, Pete Souza, oh, he's the NBA guy. The Warriors' projected starting lineup, how do I want to put this? The Warriors' projected starting lineup sucks. I mean, it is bad. How did Golden State fall from grace so quickly? And is it because they sold out for LeBron James, a lottery they did not win? It's Westwood One Sports and the Westwood One Sports app. When we return, Golden State, oh, in a blender. This is the Drake Toll Show.
15: The NBA has reshaped in one summer. LeBron and Jaylen Brown are in Philly. Giannis is headed to Miami. Paul George is a Celtic. And that's just the Eastern Conference. Who will challenge the Knicks for the NBA crown? Westwood One Sports.
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23: No significant delays coming up from Los Lunas into Albuquerque this morning. Northbound I-25 is moving smoothly through Belén, Los Lunas, and Los platforms. Easy drive times on its let up before reaching the metro on I-25 with no new accidents reported.
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27: A better life with Dr. Sanjay Gupta.
28: They say consistency is key, but sometimes you just gotta switch it up. A new study out of Harvard School of Public Health found that varying your exercise routine could add years to your life. What exercise someone did didn't matter much. What did matter was that all the exercises together worked all the muscle groups in their body. Now, an added benefit to changing things up is it can help you push through the plateau effect. That's when your body gets so efficient at doing something that you actually stop getting better at it. And we know from previous research that specializing in any one sport at a young age can make someone actually more prone to injury. And as experts we talk to point out, even elite athletes switch up things with their workouts, making sure to target strength, cardio, flexibility, balance, and doing that every single week. I'm Dr. Sanjay Gupta, helping you live a better life.
11: 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Addie Bates produces. Laura Jimenez runs the board. Pete, good morning and goodbye to the Golden State Warriors. They finally did it. They made an off-season move. They did it. Yeah! Draymond Green is back and older than ever, and the Warriors now have a starting lineup of Steph Curry, 38 years old, Draymond Green, 36 years old, Tingus Pingus, that being Kristaps Porzingis, at 30 years old, and I past that, I guess Yaxel is your third best guy, your fourth best guy here, Lindenborg, the Michigan kid. I don't know, Pete. The Warriors seem to really want LeBron James, and now they didn't get him. None of this roster makes sense from a competition standpoint. Steph's going to go out as a dying star.
29: In my opinion, even if they got LeBron James, it would have been 151 years of age collectively from that starting lineup. And the average age would have been something like 36 or 37. I mean, that's how old this team is. Mm-hmm. And now you're without LeBron James. And you've got Draymond Green agreeing to that. You know, this is the $27.7 million contract that he initially turned down so they could have room for LeBron. So now he does the walk of shame. You know, it's you're waking up on a college campus and you made a bad decision last night and you got to walk across the quad and you're wearing the same clothes as yesterday and you know, you bump into some people. That's Baylor, that's Draymond's walk.
11: And I probably shouldn't, but I will. At Baylor, they have the, like, I think it's the Big 12's largest all-girls dorm. there's some sort of like sign that indicates that Ruth Collins Hall is the largest all-girls dorm, but Baylor has a curfew. So if you cannot be in the dorm past midnight as a guy, and you can't be in the dorm unless it's 6 a.m. So from the hours of 12 to 6, you're locked in. So at like 6 o'clock in the morning, you would see this, the doors would start to open, and this shuffle out of who can find the staircase fastest and not get caught by the RAs, Ruth Collins Hall. You're talking Walk of Shame. That's it was a shared experience thing for everybody, was the 6 a.m. sneak out.
29: Well, I mean, no more sneaking out for Draymond. He goes back into the building as loud as can be, verbally and physically. And now you've got a Warriors team who this was about to be. I mean, when you talk about what the Warriors are this year, you can talk about what they're not. You can't do it without talking about what they're not. LeBron being on that team, Rich Paul said it. It was like Michael Jackson with the white glove. Like if those guys would have traveled around the NBA like the biggest star team since the 98 Bulls. Instead, they're now this team that's going to be old. It's going to be sad. Tickets may actually be affordable this year at Warriors games for the first time in forever. And the number one concern for the Bay Area, and honestly, the rest of the NBA should probably drum up some interest, is Steph Curry will probably end up leaving Golden State. In today's NBA, I would imagine maybe he goes back to Charlotte, where his dad's jersey is retired, where he's from. Maybe he gets a lucrative deal somewhere in a place like New York, where he can just knock down threes. Like, if I'm Steph and my organization is starting to fall apart and dissolve as far as a championship contender, man, I might want to look around and say, I spent a lot of time here. You know, what is it, like 18 years, 16 years, something like that?
11: Yeah,
29: let me see what's going on in the marketplace.
11: You don't think – I made the argument early last week before we got to LeBron James news on Friday, before that news dump at 9:30 in the morning, that LeBron was going to be a member of the Philadelphia 76ers. If you put LeBron, Steph Curry, Draymond Green, Jimmy Butler – Al Horford on the same team. Yes, collective, the average age of that is 37, 38 years old, for sure. There's enough there to be fun.

0: Warriors team, I thought was conducive to, number one, salvage LeBron's legacy or staple LeBron's legacy, and number two, it has enough. On the right day, on Sunday, 4 p.m., the wind at 9 miles an hour, that Golden State team could have won. That Golden State team could have won.
1: Yeah, but I push back on the LeBron thing. I mean, I think the reason he went to the Sixers is after watching the Knicks win that title this past offseason and seeing what it did for the city of New York historically. You know, the Sixers haven't won a title in 44 years.
0: Yeah.
1: If he can bring a title to that city, I think, and that'll be the fourth different team, as would the Warriors have been, the fourth different team he wins a title with, first of all time to ever do that. They're finally talking about this stat on PTI. We've been talking about it forever. LeBron, I think, solidifies himself as either the greatest of all time or neck and neck with Michael Jordan. I think Philly is where he has the opportunity to solidify his status as the greatest of all time.
0: It is Westwood One Sports, the Westwood One Sports app. Pete Souza co-hosting the Drake Toll Show. Drake Toll with you. And let's take you out to training camp where we talked yesterday ad nauseum about Kyle Shanahan and the head coach of the 49ers being in a car accident, not being able to fulfill his duties as the head coach of the 49ers right now to the fullest extent. So he's brought in help, and he's been transparent. Now the franchise is being transparent with fans and the media, and ESPN is being open and honest about this, that Kyle Shanahan cannot fulfill his duties because he was in a car accident and was banged up to the point of broken ribs, broken hand, lacerations, 40 stitches. Yesterday, we go from, hey, it's a 21-year-old girl driving the other car. It was her fault. Police report says that she was driving head-on collision. He had his phone in his hand, but it wasn't a big deal because it was her fault. Shanahan brings reporters into a room per ESPN and it sits them all down and says, I need to admit something to you guys. I need to tell you something. I was at fault for the wreck. We didn't get this 2 weeks ago. We got this 18 days later. The head coach of the 49ers, in another detail that's been released, brings reporters to his office and says, I caused the wreck that everybody's got all these questions about. The police report is wrong. This reminds, Pete, I mentioned this before the show. There's the commercial. There's a sportsmanship commercial, Pass It On, where Alex, the basketball player, touches the ball out of bounds in the state championship game. The referee awards the ball to Alex's team, just didn't see it. Alex comes to the huddle and says, Coach, I touched it. Coach, it's out on me. And in the worst move in sports history, Alex's coach gives the ball to the other team. He's like, all right, let's play defense, boys. The referee's got it wrong. And there's this pimpled up kid, it's the best part of the whole commercial, who looks at Alex and says, Attic, it's the championship game. And all I can think for Kyle Shanahan is, Kyle, it's the championship game. What do you mean, coach, I touched it? What do you mean you just brought reporters in and said the police report's wrong? I crashed into her. I was looking for my phone. I was only going 20 miles an hour. The airbags blew up, and I got dings and dumps all over my face. That seems a little fishy.
1: Well, dude, and the biggest problem is the same problem we had yesterday. The media there locally, and I may sound like a jerk when I say this, but they are so in his pocket that after he brought them together and told them the truth, which is what you're supposed to do, especially when you're a leader of a team and you're the face of a franchise, who really, we talked about the Warriors, the 49ers are right there. They are the toast of that Bay Area, right? Especially in lieu of the Raiders going away. And Nick Wagner, who does a good job, one of their beat writers, says, man, like what he tweeted yesterday, you know, the updated information. And then he's like, man, what a good guy. He took us aside and told us the truth. It's like, hey, guys, that's what he's supposed to do. And the fact that somebody would take the extra effort, think about when you text somebody. As I get old, Drake, I'm like, dude, if I can get as little as possible here, I'm going to shoot it out there. So he's actually taking extra time to tweet how good of a guy Kyle Shanahan is after they all look foolish out there because they waited 2 weeks to report a major news story because Kyle Shanahan is a good guy. How good of a guy is he? Is this like the Playboy Mansion? Is he like Hugh Hefner? Does he have all the media over there like every summer? I'm trying to figure out why he has cast such a spell on this group of media who, by the way, San Francisco, Oakland, Bay Area, major market, dude. Like, I think market number 9 or 10. Yeah, this is not Biloxi, Mississippi. No offense to the folks in Biloxi.
0: Great shrimp, by the way. Really good shrimp in Biloxi.
1: Great shrimp. Okay.

0: You get my point. They need to step their game up out there. They look bad yesterday. They look worse today. Go ahead.
1: You said this earlier in the show. Man, sometimes I just think about it's a treat that every morning I get to listen to Pete Souza for free. Like, I don't have to pay for this. Like, I just get to sit here in awe of and it's as if an hour and a half later I process, like, wow, Pete just, God, the ball knowledge. You said it. Kyle Shanahan would not have done this if he wasn't in fear, or there wasn't at least a thought. Fear might not be the right word. If there wasn't a thought, some other piece of information is going to come out. If the whole story had been told, there's no reason for Shanahan to bring reporters in and say, oh, by the way, they forgot a detail. I hit that girl. That's on me. They forgot a detail. I crashed my car into her. He would not have given that if there wasn't an expectation that something else is going to come out about this, that there's a missing piece and we didn't get it right and the reporting is inaccurate. There was something there was something missing, and Shanahan wanted to get on the front end of it. Otherwise, he wouldn't have said anything.
0: And Jim Rome, who was hilarious and who you can hear later today on Westwood One, did an amazing job of going through the list of injuries that Kyle Shanahan suffered at someone who was driving just 20 miles per hour. It's almost hard to imagine that you would sustain wounds like that.
1: Oh, but the airbags, Pete. Oh, the airbags.
0: But I mean, he is roughed up, dude. Ribs, nose, like the whole deal. It looks like he was like a crash test dummy going into a wall. It doesn't look like this happened at 20 miles per hour. And everybody looks at the phone, you know? And by the way, as we all know, if this thing were to go to court, if this woman were to sue him, they can pull those records if Shanahan was on his phone. I mean, that's just like they have technology in these cars now. Unfortunately, I've been a victim of an accident, and I've been hit recently. They can literally go inside the car and sometimes find out through a camera exactly what the person was doing inside.
1: Yeah, yeah.
0: So at some point, that chicken was coming home to roost.
1: Yeah, they can like black box it or something. They can always, there's some little machine thing
0: and
1: in the car.
0: And he had one of the cars, I'm sure, where that's facilitated.
1: Yeah, a Jeep. They said he's driving a Jeep. This is either a really bad ad for Jeep, or Kyle Shanahan was going faster than 20 miles an hour. One of the two things, because for him to be that banged up at 20 miles an hour going head on, and then tells reporters it was his fault, I just don't think we're done with the story. Not that you and I need to keep, you know, beating it down, but I don't think that overall this is the last detail that comes out about Kyle Shanahan's wreck and us not hearing about it for 2 weeks on end. When we return, the Raiders have named their starting quarterback, and it's not the world-beating 16-0 number one overall pick robot guy Fernando Mendoza. No, it's old man Kirk Cousins. How did we get here? Is this the right call from their new head coach, Clint Kubiak? It's the Drake Toll Show, Westwood One Sports, the Westwood One Sports app. Pete Souza co-hosting, Addie Bates produces, Laura Jimenez runs the board. This is the Drake Toll Show.
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13: Looking at traffic times on the west side of Albuquerque this morning. Coors and Hunter Boulevard moving smoothly in both directions. Paseo del Norte also clear from traffic backups towards I-25 with no new accidents to report on Highway 528 in Rio Rancho.
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21: I don't know about you, but my social media feeds are flooded with lotions and potions and gadgets, all promising to unlock different components of longevity. But if you log off, take a step back from all the hype, you'll find that the actual keys to a longer, healthier life are hiding in plain sight. There are 4 of them. Number 1, nutrition. The Mediterranean diet really is the gold standard. Number 2, exercise. You should be getting 150 minutes of moderate intensity exercise or 75 minutes of vigorous intensity exercise every week, plus strength training and stretching. Number 3, sleep. Sleep is when your body and your brain repair themselves. You should be getting 7 to 9 hours a night. And finally, number 4 often gets forgotten, socialization. It's not a bonus. It's a necessity for a healthy life, finding a sense of community, purpose, and belonging. I'm Dr. Sanjay Gupta, helping you live a better life.
1: It is the Drake Toll Show. Westwood One Sports, the Westwood One Sports app. Pete Souza, co-hosting. Addy Bates produces. Laura Jimenez runs the board. Morning, Pete. Somewhere in the void, man. This is good morning, Pete. Wow, he can hear me. Addy, do you have Pete?
22: You scared him.
1: I scared who?
22: You scared him
0: off.
22: I'm right here. You're not
0: He's
22: wearing
0: right...
22: a hat. It scared him.
0: I'm right here. I think I was down.
1: Oh, I can see Pete talking. I'm talking. Good morning. I was just telling you good morning.
0: Look, NFL time. It's always.
1: I feel like I upset you. I'm sorry. I'm glad. I'm glad that we're on good terms now. Yeah, it is. Training camp's here, and that means the storylines pour in. What's great about storylines for training camp, though, is most of them they equate to the on-field product, right? This isn't. Hey, but by and large, it's not. So and so robbed somebody. So and so got in a car wreck. So and so, like we have a much better news dump when training camp hits because it's who's starting at quarterback, who's being traded, who's going. What you know, we will see how teams tangibly look in 2026 on the gridiron, and we'll know the starting quarterback of the Las Vegas Raiders, according to Clint Kubiak, will not be Fernando Mendoza. Here is Kubiak saying Kirk Cousins is the best quarterback on the roster.
2: For every position, there's got to be competition, right? The best player has to play. And that's not just what I'm going to see. You guys are going to see it in the preseason games. You know, we as coaches, we're going to see who the best guard is, okay, best quarterback across the board. There's battles everywhere on the roster. So it's important for me to be fair to the players is to put the best player out there. When we go out to practice tomorrow, Kirk Cousins is the starting quarterback. He's the guy. And he's going to get a ton of reps, and he deserves them because he's played really good football. But I want Fernando, and I want Aiden to push him.
1: Wow. The best quarterbacks have. Pete, 2025 college football national champion, 16-0, Heisman Trophy, AP Player of the Year, 3,500 yards and a nation-leading 41 passing touchdowns, 72%. Completion percentage on just six picks. Nobody was better in college football than Fernando Mendoza. You could argue it's the most tactical single season from a quarterback in college football history. The first one to go 16-0 since like Northwest Seminole State in 1921. Fernando Mendoza was a generational. He's the quarterback of the 2020s for what he did for Indiana last year. I can make that case. And now he's not the starting quarterback after going 1-1, but you like it.
0: Well, I don't want to like it, but I have to get on board because it's the right decision. I want to sit here. I want to see Fernando Mendoza, right?
1: Of course, yeah.
0: And the truth is, I do feel part of me, hey, if you go 6-11 with Kirk Cousins, you know a lot about Kirk Cousins. You go 6-11 with Mendoza, you know about your future. But you really don't want to cut your nose off to spite your face. Like, that offensive line is in the bottom third of the league. It is very real. When quarterbacks get roughed up earlier in their career, they start to go down and fold up like folding chairs. And they start to look down when they're supposed to be making reads. They take too many sacks. And they have scar tissue that builds up. It's the seeing ghost thing. You feel pressure that's not even there. And there's a long list of guys, man. And I read it earlier, but I'll do it again for audiences that are just joining us. David Carr, Tim Couch, Joey Harrington. Gosh, I forgot about him. Blaine Gabbert, Zach Wilson, Sam Darnold had to come back from the dead, basically. Those are guys who were thrown into the fire as rookies who most of them didn't recover. And there are way more names like that than there are Troy Aikman and Peyton Manning. And Peyton even threw 28 picks his rookie year. I remember the story he's telling his dad after a game once. He's like, nobody's open. You know, the game is so fast. And, you know, you just don't want to take so much punishment that it's going to affect this guy for the rest of his career. And I think that an aside from this, Drake, is that we could see Max Crosby, a guy like that, become available. I'm not saying it's going to be a fire sale for the Raiders, but yesterday Jerry Jones was flirting with tampering until Stephen Jones told him to stop. But, you know, the Cowboys feel like they're one player away, and they were, one eyelash away from making that trade to get Crosby in the offseason before he went to Baltimore for a cup of coffee and then came back. There's a lot here that's at play with this decision. And by the way, did you hear him mention it? I want Aiden to push him. Aiden O'Connell is quarterback two. He's three, which to me, this is John Spytek, and this is Clint Kubiak, and that's honestly Tom Brady, and somewhere in there, Jim Gray, to be honest with you, the old announcer who's got Mark Davis's ear. So the Raiders and their infrastructure, they want to see Mendoza mature, and they don't want to feed him to the Wolves.
1: But for every Harrington, there's a Luck. Andrew Luck walks into the NFL with, people forget, the Colts at that time were, they just had a top, what was Luck, the number one overall pick. And for every...
0: You could push back and say that a lot of Andrew Luck's late in his career, the fact that his career is over, is because that he was... played so early in his career. Yeah, but you can't deny how well he played.
1: Yeah. Maybe RG3 is another great example of guys that they get thrown in and they do really well, but they get so banged up that they don't have it, you know, 8 years later. And that's the case for Luck. It's the case for RG3. But Andrew Luck threw for 4,500 yards his rookie season. Maybe another example, and well, shoot, Pete, you really got me there, because I was going to go C.J. Stroud. Stroud walked in, and as a rookie in a new regime, in a new era in Houston, throws for 4,000 yards, jumps on everybody's radar. When Cam Newton got to the Panthers, he was this generational talent. We're talking about Cam Newton as one of the best quarterbacks in college football history. He gets to start as a rookie in Carolina and immediately leads them to contention. You look at a really good recent example, Jaden Daniels with the Commanders. They were terrible. The one thing they had was Jaden Daniels. This is the, wow, that guy walked through and revolutionized us. Now, on the Stroud conversation, and even the Cam Newton and Jaden Daniels, we'll see it play out. Stroud already has massive question marks around his career and whether or not he is a franchise quarterback in Houston. Cam Newton doesn't pan out the way we thought he would 12 years later. He doesn't have the longevity of his career. You could argue it's because he started and played so much from the get-go. But dang, Pete, if you're the Las Vegas Raiders, I know pretty confidently that Kirk Cousins will go 6-11. There's a world where Fernando Mendoza, a la Jaden Daniels, a la an Andrew Luck, a la Cam Newton, walks in and flips it to 11-6 if you want to compete right now because he's that kind of talent. I don't mind that.
0: Well, and then you also have experience for this young man because, like we said, the game does move so fast. And quarterbacks don't last for that long in your franchise. Like, let's say that Mendoza comes around and has an amazing 1 or 2 years, and then maybe he goes and plays somewhere else. You know, like, this is your guy right now, and there's an opportunity for us as fans to see him. I'm so anxious to see the transition that he makes to the NFL and to see how he plays. But we're going to have to wait, and I got to agree with the decision that's being made. You know, the bummer of it is if you're some of his teammates, right? Like, if you're his tight end, if you're Trey Tucker, you know, his right tackle, like
1: Max Crosby,
0: guys,
1: who's, I mean, yeah,
0: yeah, Max Crosby,
1: king,
0: right?
1: Of them, yeah.
0: It's frustrating. Brock Bowers. I mean, these are guys who are very good players who may have to just wait it out now, because with Kirk Cousins, you kind of know what you're getting, and it's way more 6-11, 7-10 than it is making the playoffs.
1: Yeah. And
0: Ashton Gentry.
1: Yeah,
0: mention him.
1: The same, Plaxico Burress just said playing for the Jets was like prison. Which is, there are some of these franchises. The reason he said that is because they're asking you to lose. Some franchises, they've asked you in Las Vegas to lose for a little. Hey, we're going to bring in Pete Carroll to lose. For some reason, we're going to pay Pete Carroll to lose. And in doing that, Las Vegas is showcased now. We might need to lose for another year to get it where we want it for Fernando Mendoza, but he's already on the roster. So I also, to push back even a little bit more, Drew Brees got thrown in the fire pretty quickly, and then there's the Doug Flutie situation, and Brees, Flutie, and then Brees has to reset his career in New Orleans, and it looked like Drew Brees was a wash. The Purdue kid who took him to the Rose Bowl, who won a Rose Bowl at Purdue, you remember when Brees, great college quarterback, 4 years into the NFL, he's a bum. It's not going to pan out. And early injuries didn't harbor him from becoming one of the greatest to ever do it and having a, pushing 20-year NFL career.
0: Yeah, but my thing is, you're mentioning just a handful of guys that are, you know, so elite, right? We're talking about Hall of Famers, and then it's like, oh, chicken or the egg. Yeah. When you talk about Troy Aikman or Peyton Manning, those are guys who literally are in a whole nother stratosphere as far as NFL quarterbacks and players are considered in the history of football. So you can almost put an asterisk next to guys like that. And the Drew Brees, I think you're making a pretty good argument here. There are a lot of guys who have, or not a lot, but there are more than just those few I mentioned who have fought through injury, who have persevered through getting banged up and getting... Troy Aikman, I remember like yesterday, I was cutting the grass at my parents' house and I was listening to Merrill Reese on WIP call the game for the Eagles. And Troy got sacked 11 times by the Eagles' gangrene defense. I mean, the dude couldn't see straight. And here he is, you know, a year or two later winning multiple Super Bowls.
1: Yeah. It is Westwood One Sports, the Westwood One Sports app. Wednesday, time for Who Are They? Addie Bates produces. It is.
0: Addie!
1: We'll do a little Pete Souza versus Drake Toll here. Addie, who are they today?
22: All righty. So I'm going to describe some people, and you have to guess who it is. First one to guess it correctly gets the point.
1: Heck
22: this
1: yeah.
22: person, American NFL football quarterback, offensive rookie of the year 2016. Walter Payton, NFL man of the year 2022.
1: Dak Prescott.
22: Whoa. One
0: Happy
22: point
0: birthday,
22: for Drake Toll.
0: Today.
22: Yes, he is. Here's your next person. American actor. He was in Stand By Me and Star Trek The Next Generation.
0: Corey Feldman?
22: Oh.
0: Jerry O'Connell.
22: Drake, do you want to guess?
1: No.
22: Will Wheaton.
1: No.
0: Oh, yeah. He was the guy. Yeah.
1: Couldn't
0: do it.
22: The other one. That other one.
0: Yeah, he was like the main character.
22: Here's your next person. This person was born on this day, 1953. He is a Canadian rock vocalist and bassist, the lead singer of Rush.
1: Oh. Oh, no.
0: You know, the drummer is Nils whatever. No, that's...
22: Yumper.
0: I don't know this. I definitely
1: No,
0: don't
1: I don't
0: know.
1: Either. Who is it?
22: That's okay. That's okay. Geddy Lee. Geddy
0: wow.
22: Lee, if he is listening, he probably turned off the radio.
1: Yep, for sure. All right, last one. Winner take all.
22: Nice. Alrighty, here's your last one. He was an American professional baseball player and manager. He played his entire 19 major league career with the Red Sox. He also, his career was interrupted because of World War II.
1: Ted Williams.
0: Ted Williams.
22: I'll give it to Pete just because I'm feeling
1: no,
22: nice.
1: No, that's how the game works. That's how the game goes. There's a level of respect and decorum in our games.
0: I actually said it 5 seconds before, but my internet trouble.
22: Yeah, the internet.
1: Internet delay. Internet delay. Wouldn't be the first time. That is Addie Bates producing. Pete Souza, co-host. Pete, thanks for another great show.
0: Hey, thanks, man. What a blast, Drake. I appreciate it.
1: Laura Jimenez runs the board to Colin Jones, Armin Williams, Bruce Gilbert, Ryan McGuire. Thanks for a job. We'll see you again tomorrow from 6 a.m. to 9 a.m. You Better You Bet is coming up. 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
25: Looking at traffic times on the west side of Albuquerque this morning. Coors and Unser Boulevard moving smoothly in both directions. Paseo del Norte also clear from traffic backups towards I-25 with no new accidents to report on Highway 528 in Rio Rancho.
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26: When you first saw her, she was out walking her dog. You didn't notice her at first. But when you finally did, it was too late, because at that moment, you were speeding. She was out walking her dog and only had a second to let go of the leash.
18: 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You walk in, Someone looks up, and suddenly you feel like you're interrupting, like you're supposed to already know what you want and exactly what you can afford. I got tired of that being the story. 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
20: A better life with Dr. Sanjay Gupta.
21: There are lots of things you can measure to get an idea of how healthy you are at any given moment. Temperature, heart rate, blood pressure, just to name a few. But how about how healthy you will be and how long you're likely to live? According to a new study out of the University at Buffalo, two simple strength tests are pretty accurate at predicting longevity in older women. One is hand grip strength, and the other is how quickly people can stand up from a seated position without using their arms. By the way, I remember interviewing former President Jimmy Carter when he was quite old and being really impressed how he just popped out of the chair without using his arms. Not a lot of older people can actually do that. But I think the message here is that maintaining strength as you age is going to help you perform everyday activities, but also help you avoid injury and stay independent. I'm Dr. Sanjay Gupta, helping you live a better life.
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3: 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Here's Jeff Symbieta and J.J. Buck.
30: Who's the quarterback? Is it the rookie? Is it the veteran? At least the stories now are about football. Actual football. It will be his last year. And the Cowboys announced what? Hello, boys and girls. Happy Wednesday. It is the opening drive. You have found us on 95.9 FM and AM 610. The Sports Animal. Jeff Symbieta, J.J. Buck. Good morning. How you living?
31: Good morning.
30: What's going on?
31: Not a lot.
30: All right, then.
31: Well, it was in the rain last night.
30: Dumped.
31: Enjoying,
30: yep.
31: Good concert.
30: Did it finally happen?
31: The concert went on.
30: What time were you done?
31: The acts went on as planned, so okay. The timing of concert got home about when I expected.
30: All right, so you just all sat out there and got soaked.
31: 2 hours in the rain, in the lightning. It was a very metal night.
30: Yeah, it was. It dumped last night, and it dumped for a while. Like, not just those, hey, here we are, we're done for 30 minutes, and you get a cool evening. It was a lot. And we need it, by the way. We need it badly. Didn't dump at Farmington. They got the games in last night, a little late. The Albuquerque Baseball Academy game in the winner's bracket against the Northwest 509 All-Stars from Washington State. Started about an hour late, ended late, and ABA gets beat in the winner's bracket 3-2 up in Farmington. They had runners at second and third with two outs with an opportunity to tie it or take the lead. And weren't able to get that tying run across. So they'll drop into the loser's bracket. And they will play today. Josh Reardon, I believe, is pitching today for them. They will play at 1 o'clock against the winner of BOA and Performance from yesterday. So, boy, right there, too. Because that would have put them in such a good position in the winner's bracket. This thing's so hard to come back through the loser's bracket. But, not really, really. They have three runs in the first, JJ, and then they lose 3-2 in a really good ball game last night up in Farmington. So that went down. The weather was okay there. You got camps opening all around the country in NFL. College camps will open next week. We're going to continue to introduce you to some of the new members of the Mountain West Conference as we go through this week. Yesterday, we had a conversation with Scotty Walden, who is the head football coach at UTEP. Today it's going to be Rob Harley, who's the head coach, interim head coach, but it's just kind of a weird situation at Northern Illinois. Rob Harley took over when they had a vacancy. It was just an interesting, like who was it? Like, what was it, JJ? February when their coach left and went to become the running back for the Seattle Seahawks. And they're not picked to do much. And oftentimes, as the Lobos would tell you last year, when people don't know much about you, when people don't expect much from you, you tend to do stuff. And I spent some time with Rob last week, and I think you'll enjoy him. Ohio State guy, played for Jim Tressel. Came up like a football dude, right? Football guy, came up through just some of the blue bloods, and it's I think you'll enjoy the conversation. And the whole intent here is really to kind of help you learn about some of the new teams who are coming in. And I just don't think global fan and people around here know much about Northern Illinois any more than Northern Illinois fan probably knows about New Mexico or Nevada or San Jose State.
31: It's everyone needs to put your name tag on, introduce yourself, tell me what you did this summer and one of your favorite things.
30: Yeah. It's the first time in 7 years in DeKalb that Thomas Hammack is not running the show. He's now their former head coach. He became the Seahawks running back coach in February. They promoted their defensive coordinator, Rob Harley, to the interim coach. And so there's always uncertainty when you head into these spring workouts, right? And especially now in the transfer portal era. But I'll tell you one thing that they did there, and I'll let Rob kind of get into the story a little bit. But you know how the portal opens once the coach leaves, right? I think this said a lot about what they're doing there. In February, when the portal opened, I think they lost two dudes. And that's what power programs into pretty lucrative NIL deals. Everybody else stayed. So I think that tells you quite a bit about what they're doing there. So we'll do that. That'll be at, what I tell you, 8 o'clock this morning. We got, I don't know. What's your favorite NFL story right now? Do you like the Rodgers saying it's my final run? Do you like the Raiders? It's probably the Raiders right now, right?
31: Yes.
30: Okay. We'll start
31: there. That's top of the list in terms of legit quarterback competitions, and they're not shying away from saying, hey, Fernando, you got to take this from Kirk.
30: Yeah, you don't just get it because you're the number one guy, because you won the Heisman, because you won the national championship, because you won the AP Player of the Year. Quote Clint Kubiak, who is now the head coach of the Las Vegas Raiders, when we go out to practice tomorrow, Kirk Cousins is the starting quarterback. He's the guy, and he's going to get a ton of reps, and he deserves them because he's played great football. But I want Fernando and I want Aiden to push him, end quote, Aiden O'Connell. As for Kirk Cousins, Clint Kubiak said that the veteran quarterback's mentorship is important, but his standing with the team is more about how he can help the team on field, not just get Fernando Mendoza ready to go. There are many, and I think you were in this camp, right? You think Kirk Cousins will be the starter opening day?
31: I do. I understand wanting to have a veteran quarterback on your roster. It's important regardless of kind of where you're at, whether it's number one overall pick or you have a second round pick, whatever it may be. But to put yourself in this situation, what are you gaining and what is the difference? Is it a legit, you know what, Fernando might play an entire year, or is it 6-8 weeks into the season, it's going to be different for Fernando Mendoza? Because we can go down the list of, yes, there's always quarterbacks that have started early, struggling franchises, hasn't worked out. But then you can point at, you know, when they were trying to start Tyrod Taylor over Justin Herbert. Tom Savage started over Deshaun Watson for a half. And you can point at these other things.
30: Tom Savage. Holy smokes. Okay.
31: And we also just saw this happen in Atlanta when you have Kirk Cousins and then you draft Michael Penix.
30: Oh.
31: And you got this weird dynamic for half season.
30: Yeah, but that last season they kept him because of contract and they knew Penix was their guy. There's a couple of scenarios where guys have sat around at least for a part of a season. Did Jackson Dart start right away last year? Was it Tyrod Taylor again? I don't think he did. It seems like that worked. Did Bo Nix start right away?
31: Yeah.
30: He did, right? Look.
31: Dan Daniels, Drake May.
30: Yeah.
31: Drake May sat four games. And they're like, oh, this is not working. Now it was.
30: Who's in front of Drake May?
31: Jacoby Brissett. Yeah. It was Jerod Mayo, the one and done year. But.
30: Yeah. Look, I don't know that there's an exact formula to this. I think it's dependent upon the dude. Is that the reason that a guy didn't work or did work is because they started or didn't start right away game one? I mean, games one through six of your career, if you're going to be around for 10, 15, 12, 18 years, it doesn't matter. If you're ready to go, you're ready to go. I always tend to back off of these whole, well, they know they're not going to be good anyway, and so they're, no. Like every coach goes into camp thinking they got a chance. There's not a competitor in the game of football. I don't care if it's at Northern Illinois or Chicago Bears. I don't care if it's at UTEP or the Dallas Cowboys. There's not a coach or a player or a team that goes into camp thinking, no, you're right, we stink. It's just a rebuilding year and let's play the kid. Or no. All their jobs are on the line.
31: It was Russell Wilson for 3 weeks.
30: In front of Jackson Dart, right?
31: The Giants last year.
30: In front of Jackson Dart. I mean, whatever it means, 3 weeks. Is that why Jackson Dart was good? Because he sat behind Russell Wilson for 3 weeks? I mean, no. I just don't know that I think there's a model for this. I think there's a number of ways to do it. And it's dependent. Like, you can go back and say, well, look, Jordan Love sat. And he's good. Aaron Rodgers sat and look at his career. He sat behind Brett Favre, and that's what made him so great. Is that why he's so great? I mean, I just, if the dude's going to be good, he's going to be good. It may take some time. People forget, like Peyton Manning, his first year, I think he threw 28 interceptions. Go look at Troy Aikman's first year. Look at their record. They weren't very good, but they turned out to be all right, didn't they? Peyton Manning, Troy Aikman, like they were all right. And so I think what a coach is going to do is evaluate with his staff and say, hey, who gives us the best chance to win this week? Because I just don't buy into the narrative that we all sit behind a microphone. Well, they know they're going to stink and they're developing for next year, or they're tanking to get it. No, the coach doesn't know that he's going to be around. As much as the front office may say, you know what? You got this year to figure it out. But how many times have we seen a coach get fired after 1 year?
31: Happens a lot more recently.
30: That's correct. Absolutely. That's correct. Hell, Frank Reich didn't make it, eight games when he played, when he was at Carolina, and he started with Bryce Young?
31: Yeah, and that's one of those. It was kind of Bryce Young. He wasn't ready, and then it was Andy Dalton, and going back and forth. It's hard. It's the hardest position in sports to play with everything that's on you. It can definitely be overwhelming for a rookie. I think where the Raiders have the right mindset is at least Kubiak coming in. He has a relationship with Kirk Cousins, but he's been clear with his takes on this situation. And I think that's important for everyone in the locker room.
30: Being clear, saying that we're going to play the guy who gives us the best chance to win, right?
31: And saying Kirk Cousins is the number one guy right now.
30: Yeah. And I think that's fine going in. I think it's fine to have another number one guy. That doesn't mean it's his forever. He made it pretty clear in all of his comments yesterday that there's going to be competition at guard and defensive back and linebacker and at quarterback. And I'm fine with that. And I didn't expect Fernando Mendoza, and I'm going to guess Fernando Mendoza didn't expect just to be handed the job starting quarterback because you were the number one overall pick. And go back through time, man. I mean, there are plenty of number one overall picks who were thrown right into action and it didn't work. You can go Joey Harrington to David Carr, although the David Carr thing to me is so unfair. Akili Smith. I mean, just go through them. Now, I think this young man is older, mature. I think he's ready to go. I do. I think Fernando Mendoza, if you threw him in opening day, he'd be a good quarterback. I mean, is he going to be great? Is he going to light the world on fire, win championship right away? No, not with that roster. But I think situation by situation and coaches evaluate it. But I just do never buy into, yeah, they're going to tank this year and they know they're not good. And it's a no. Pro sports, man, with everybody's job on the line, these are livelihoods. I mean, to you and your buddies and me and, they're games. It's their jobs, man. That's why when people say, why do the people get so pissed? It's just a game. Really? Why do you get so pissed because you lost one account? It's just an account. It's their livelihood, just like it's yours. And that's why I kind of listen to Kubiak and say, all right, if Kirk Cousins is the best player right now, then he's going to go. And I think that's how most of these are going to go. I think that's how it's going to go with Tua and...
31: I do think it's different, though, when you have the investment in number one overall pick and what is the gap where you say, all right, Kirk Cousins, yeah, he should be better in certain areas just because he's been in the NFL for that long versus we need to get Fernando Mendoza better in this. And is it just really practice going to get him there?
30: Well, the difference is going to be if Kirk Cousins starts out 0-3 or 0-4, then you're like, well, all right, it's not working. Let's go to the kid. What if Kirk Cousins starts out 4-0?
31: Then they've got it right, and they'll ride this wave
30: until it crashes.
31: Until it crashes, or then they've got to be like, Kirk, that was awesome. You got us to the playoffs, but we just drafted this new number one overall. So people, that's the weird element of it, because what if now it's the number one overall picks a different level of investment, but you could be staring at a Sam Darnold situation.
30: Yeah, worst case scenario is so your number one overall pick sits for a year and you make the playoffs. That's a pretty good worst scenario.
31: But I would definitely bet against that. I think
30: I would bet against Cousins, that too. I don't think that's going to happen.
31: As much
30: either.
31: As we talk about players coming back this year, that there was not a lot of oomph even
30: I'm with you.
31: Late last year with Kirk Cousins.
30: I'm totally with you.
31: 2 years removed from Achilles injury, but
30: that's why I'm not convinced Kirk Cousins is the starter opening day. I'm not convinced that as they go through camp, Fernando Mendoza doesn't prove that he's a better quarterback. Right. Right. I'm not on the Kirk Cousins train either. Like, he's going to have some miraculous comeback. Yeah, I got eyes, too. I saw him last year. But I'm kind of talking in generalities as a whole. All right, 505-246-0610. We got a lot to do. Tons of camp stuff. Jerry Jones talked for a month yesterday. I'm not sure what he said, but he said some things. We'll get into Cowboys stuff. Super Bowl hype around the Cowboys, maybe a little bit. We never really touched on the Tony Romo thing. I do want to get there. Major League Baseball's trade deadline is upon us. What's going to happen there? There's a ton. Lobos get an in-state commit. Kyle Shanahan talked about his accident. Lots to do, and Rob Harley, the Northern Illinois football coach, will be with us at 8 o'clock on the opening drive on 95.9 FM and AM 610, the Sports Animal.
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18: Traffic on your freeways with a westbound accident on I-40 approaching the University Boulevard exit. No major slowdowns to report at this time. Southbound I-25 looking busier coming from Osuna towards that construction area. And eastbound I-40 just as busy between Rio Grande Boulevard and the I-25 ramps.
19: 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I'm Grace Toledo from the 96.3 News Radio KKOB Traffic Center.
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6: I don't know about you, but my social media feeds are flooded with lotions and potions and gadgets, all promising to unlock different components of longevity. But if you log off, take a step back from all the hype, you'll find that the actual keys to a longer, healthier life are hiding in plain sight. There are four of them. Number one, nutrition. The Mediterranean diet really is the gold standard. Number two, exercise. You should be getting 150 minutes of moderate intensity exercise or 75 minutes of vigorous intensity exercise every week, plus strength training and stretching. Number three, sleep. Sleep is when your body and your brain repair themselves. You should be getting 7 to 9 hours a night. And finally, number four, often gets forgotten, socialization. It's not a bonus. It's a necessity for a healthy life, finding a sense of community, purpose, and belonging. I'm Dr. Sanjay Gupta, helping you live a better life.
30: It says that, you know, I get those. Can I vent, JJ? Any of y'all have, like, okay, let me preface this. JJ, I don't take anything for granted. So we are very fortunate to have coffee service here at the office, correct?
31: Yes.
30: Like, we don't have to go downstairs and buy coffee. You don't have to have a little thing at your desk. Like, so very, very fortunate. So let me preface that. I'm very grateful. We got Starbucks coffee, I think it is, that we're pouring, right? I mean, it's like, I get it. So we have coffee. We have two pots. Is it common courtesy, man, when you fill your coffee and they're both empty to make a pot of coffee? It takes like...
31: The last 2 days, it's been rough.
30: Takes like 27 seconds.
31: Like, empty, I think you've made filter in. Four or five pots just the last 2 days.
30: I told Jeff Barry, our market manager, years ago. I'm like, dude, don't you think we should put a camera up? And if you walk away and they're both empty, like the first time you should be suspended for a week, and second, it's a fireable offense. Just saying. Just this common courtesy, doesn't it? Right? Like if you it's walk away and there's no coffee left, and then, oh, I got my, oh, but I'm in a hurry. Everybody's in a hurry, man. It takes literally 27 seconds. I think I might have timed it once. You empty the filter, you get a new filter, you cut open a new bag, pour it in, put it in. I mean, what?
31: Yep.
30: All right, that's my vent for the day. It's not that big. I should go on Strauss's Rager. What does he do? Ragio? And that, you know what? I'm going to call him next time. Damn it, Strauss, I think it's you. All right, opening drives on 95.9 FM and AM 610, the Sports Animal. Jeff Symbieta and... JJ Buck, 505-246-0610. Yeah, you can get, you know, you want to rage, you can too. I mean, we're always open for that. Got the text line. Where'd it go yesterday? Got this from John. Didn't get to read it yesterday. Thank you, John. Appreciate you. He says, Jeff, JJ, congrats on 18 years of the OD and the AM. No doubt the best sports talk show in New Mexico. You guys rock. John and the Duke City Lobos up, baby. Appreciate it. Yesterday was our 18th anniversary. What did we decide? Like 4,320 shows or something like that, right? If you take out holidays and, you know, days off. Like let's just say I do 48 weeks a year out of 52. That might be giving it myself a little credit. But you know, over 4,300 shows. That's a ton of programming, huh?
31: A lot of content.
30: Damn, I get sick of my voice too. All right, other NFL stuff. So what'd you make out of Jerry yesterday? He was like there was no controversy, I guess. I mean, they announced during the draft that they wouldn't negotiate George Pickens on a long-term deal, and so he signed that $27.3 million franchise tag. So that was taken care of. Jerry said, quote, he's a valued part of our aspirations and potential success. The combination that he has with the other talent on the team, I think, will make you feel pretty positive about what we've got a chance to do. Make no mistake about it.

0: 105 million of your 260 million cap, and so you've got 155 for the whole rest of your team. So three dudes eating up, you know, 40% of your cap. I mean, that's a tough model. It's a really tough model. And if that's the case, then George Pickens may go somewhere and be somebody's number one. Right? He could end up with the Chargers. Right? And finally, Justin Herbert would get a number one. No, really, who's the best?
1: It's entirely possible. I thought, you know, this offseason, a team like Tennessee would actually throw a big bag at George Pickens before, you know, he was able to come to a mutual agreement to accept the franchise tag, not hold out, and show up for the Cowboys.
0: Yeah. Look, I think their offense is really good. I think what they did defensively is really good. Dak Prescott showed up wearing a Super Bowl 30. That's XXX, right? 30? Championship t-shirt and hat. That was the last time the Cowboys won the Super Bowl. Quote, I like the idea of Dak thinking that positive that we're going to work for. We got a long way. That's good to me to be positive, especially coming from him. He's a big part, really. He's got a firsthand feel for what we do, certainly on his side of the ball. I like it. I like him to be thinking at that success level. 30
1: Speak
0: years
1: it into
0: ago.
1: Existence.
0: Well, yeah. Look, this is the first time in JJ a long, long time that I go into a season, and I'm not a Cowboy fan, but feeling like the Cowboys have a shot to be really good in the NFC. I don't think they're a Super Bowl team. I think that the Rams are better. I think the Seahawks are better. I'm not sure I think the Eagles are probably better overall roster, but I think the Cowboys closed the gap. I'm not sure who in the North I think is better. Do I think the Bears are better? I'm not sure that they are. Are the Lions better? I'm not sure that them or Green Bay's better. And that's why I think there's two teams that are that are really good in the NFC, and I think, like on an upper shelf, I think that's the Rams and the Seahawks. And then I think the next shelf down, you know, Cowboys could be on that. I think the Eagles, teams in the North, the Niners are probably there. I don't know that I think there's a ton of separation after those first two teams.
1: The moves that the Cowboys have made put themselves in that conversation, what you just laid out. This is a team that should push Philadelphia, be in the postseason, and have a chance to win a playoff game, because that offense with Dak Prescott is good. And the defensive pieces, it's not just what they drafted. You know, they added some quality veterans, which you also expect to contribute right away. And I think the Eagles have established themselves that through change, they're still going to be successful. And we've seen that with how many offensive coordinators in the last 4 or 5 seasons for the Eagles. But the Cowboys have closed that gap, and they should be a team you look at taking a big step forward this season.
0: Yeah. All right, we got a break. 505-246-0610. When we come back, Baker Mayfield wants a new deal. The Bucs have a different feel about his worth than the quarterback feels about his worth. So now what happens with camp being open? It's the opening drive on 95.9 FM and AM 610, the Sports Animal.
2: That earlier accident west on I-40 approaching University Boulevard has cleared. Traffic's moving normally through that exit point. Southbound I-25, busier between Osuna and that construction zone. I-40 also has more eastbound movement between Broadway Boulevard and the I-25 ramps. If you see an accident, call the traffic tracker hotline 767-9167. I'm Grace Toledo from the 96.3 News Radio KKOB Traffic Center.
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3: If I were to ask you what makes for a good night's sleep, you'd probably say a dark, quiet room, not too many things on your mind. But every night when you go to get some Z's, how often do you really think about the temperature in your bedroom? Temperature may be one of the most underappreciated factors in sleep. That's according to the Senior Vice President of Research and Scientific Affairs at the National Sleep Foundation. We often hear about lights and screens and stress, but even modest changes in temperature and airflow can influence both how quickly you fall asleep and how deeply you stay asleep. Most experts will recommend a room temperature of 60 to 67 degrees Fahrenheit. You might also experiment with your sheets and what you actually wear to bed. Play around a bit and see what improves your sleep. You might be delightfully surprised. I'm Dr. Sanjay Gupta, helping you live a better life.
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10: In Illinois, did you know, JJ, that in the decade of the 2010s, Northern Illinois had a better winning percentage than Auburn, Florida, Michigan, USC, and Washington? Huh? That's a winning football program, is it not?
11: It was. Not too shabby.
10: At least it was. Yeah. Yeah. So we'll talk to him about the move, about the team, about why. And it's the one team the Lobos won't face, but I think it's important to be familiar with them. So we'll do that coming up at 8 o'clock. All right, Buccaneers are in camp. Baker Mayfield is reporting to camp. He does not have a new deal. He's got 1 year left on his deal. He's going to play out the final year. He'll become an unrestricted free agent. Now, he doesn't have all the cards next year. Now, he's betting on himself. And if what's the franchise tag? Right now, about $50 million for a quarterback?
11: Next year, that's probably what it's going to be.
10: All right. So that's kind of what he's doing. They've been talking for months, have Baker's people and the Buccaneers, about a new deal. ESPN's reporting that no progress was made. Mayfield previously said he wanted an agreement before camp started. He will not talk about the contract once camp starts. He says he's holding to that. Now, we've heard that before, then all of a sudden, 3 weeks later, they announce a deal. So, I mean, I don't know that anything's guaranteed. What's he making this year? So, he's right in the middle of quarterbacks. 33.33 is his average pay per year. I don't know where you think Baker Mayfield should be. When you start looking at tiers of quarterbacks, JJ, I saw, like, should he be making more than Daniel Jones? I think the answer is probably yes, right? Or making what Daniel Jones making that? I think that's like 43, right? 40 something.
11: Yeah. $40 million. And Baker Mayfield is one of those guys that a faction of people, if you know, if you were signed that contract, you're going to scream, that's awful. But if you're a team, you see, hey, there's some stability. There's getting this team to the playoff and the balance of can a good quarterback take you to a great place?
10: Well, the reason that he didn't get signed long-term in Cleveland was because they weren't going to commit that big long-term money to him, right? Isn't that kind of right where we are? Yes.
11: It's Cleveland Browns.
10: Okay.
11: They haven't made a lot of
10: But I think we all agreed at the time. He wasn't the dude. I did. At the time, you know, are you going to commit to him?
11: You want a playoff game in Cleveland, you need a lot more credit than he got.
10: Okay, and that might be fair. Just for perspective, all right, average salary per year quarterbacks. Patrick Mahomes making $64 million, Dax making 60, Burrow 55, Allen 55, Love 55, Trevor Lawrence 55, Stafford 55, Goff Purdy 53, Herbert 52, Lamar 52, Jalen Hurts 51. So whatever, however many that is, all right. Deshaun Watson is 46. Is he better than, so is he, should he be making more than Mahomes, Prescott, Burrow, Allen, Love? I mean, where do you slot him? Because he feels like he's relatively properly slotted. Malik Willis is right below him, but when I say right below him, he's the next guy down, but he's $11 million down, $33 million to $22 million. Sam Darnold won a Super Bowl, he's making $33.5 million. I don't know where you think he should be. He thinks he should be up there with what? Herbert, Purdy, Goff in the 53 range?
11: Well, and you can say no to that. And that's what negotiations are for. That's why it's not totally signed. And really, think if you're Tampa Bay, the model you're looking at is understanding that the number's going to go up some. But is this a Sam Darnold situation where you can get a good quarterback and put him on a team that becomes elite?
10: Win a Super Bowl.
11: Yeah.
10: What, so if you were the front office, would you say, you know what, Baker, I got 45 for you? That would put him in the area of Daniel Jones and Deshaun Watson, right? Those are the guys, 44, 46. It's kind of where we are. We can go at average, you know, guaranteed, you know, whatever, 100 million guaranteed. Let's go 45 is 90 is 135, so 3 years at 135 million. I mean, is that, and if he balks, then it's like, you know what, dude? Okay. I mean, you're not those guys, and I'm not overpaying. I'm not blowing up my roster.
11: That's probably why he's not signed.
10: Okay, right, but where would you put the number? If he thinks he's 50, you don't. Where do you got him?
11: Probably just over 40.
10: Okay. So below Daniel Jones, like 42? All right. And that's where he is. If he sits, doesn't sign, and they tag him next year, the franchise tag is projected to rise to roughly $50 million. So you're saying, well, Jeff, then he wins. Well, then it's a one-year deal, right? If you sign a three-year deal with, you know, $100 million guaranteed, so you don't win. That's why all these guys want these long-term deals. Yeah, George Pickens is making $27.3 million this year. It's a one-year deal on the franchise tag. That's why they all want the guarantees, right?
11: Anyway, if I'm Tampa Bay,
10: yeah,
11: I'm okay with where we're at. If you look going into this season,
10: yes,
11: Baker has shown flashes, but you look at this Tampa Bay team the last 3 years, 9-8, 10-7, 8-9.
10: I agree. Look, Baker's been good, but he hasn't been elite. Baker's having a nice career. Baker's making a lot of money. But I agree with you. I can't pay him top 10 money. No, I can't. Like, top 10 is, well, I mean, Lamar's 11. Hurts is 12. So 12 guys make it over $50 million. Is he better than, I mean, give me who he's better than. Is he better than Hurts, who's been to the Super Bowl and won one? Is he better than Lamar, who's been in multi-MVP? Is he better than Justin Herbert? Well, he's won more playoff games. Is he better than Brock Purdy and Jared Goff and Matt Stafford and Trevor Lawrence and Jordan Love and Josh Allen and Joe Burrow and Dak Prescott and Patrick Mahomes? He's not. Like, and by the way, I mean, I'm sure they offered him, you know, probably in that $40 million range. That's a lot of money. So I'm with you on this. I'm probably signing with the Buccaneers here. I probably am on that side. All right, 505-246-0610. Let's hear from you today. Rob Harley's going to be with us coming up at the top of the hour. 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
13: That earlier accident west on I-40 approaching University Boulevard has cleared. Traffic's moving normally through that exit point. Southbound I-25, busier between Osuna and that construction zone. I-40 also has more eastbound movement between Broadway Boulevard and the I-25 ramps.
14: If you see an accident, call the traffic tracker hotline 767-9167. I'm Grace Toledo from the 96.3 News Radio KKOB Traffic Center.
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19: If I were to ask you what makes for a good night's sleep, you'd probably say a dark, quiet room, not too many things on your mind. But every night when you go to get some Z's, how often do you really think about the temperature in your bedroom? Temperature may be one of the most underappreciated factors in sleep. That's according to the Senior Vice President of Research and Scientific Affairs at the National Sleep Foundation. We often hear about lights and screens and stress, but even modest changes in temperature and airflow can influence both how quickly you fall asleep and how deeply you stay asleep. Most experts will recommend a room temperature of 60 to 67 degrees Fahrenheit. You might also experiment with your sheets and what you actually wear to bed. Play around a bit and see what improves your sleep. You might be delightfully surprised. I'm Dr. Sanjay Gupta, helping you live a better life.
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10: And Bloom from Alamogordo is going to be a Lobo. Committed to New Mexico on social media yesterday. He was offered a week ago. 5'10", buck 90. Ran for over 1,000 yards, but also played defense. 64 tackles last year for the Tigers. So he'll be a senior this year in high school. Another local guy that's committed, Herschel Alloway Jr. from St. Pius, also is going to UNM, as Jason Eck is trying to put a fence around the state and bring keep guys home. So, I look, how many years have we heard you got to keep the best guys here? There are players here. Probably, I know Danny tried to do it too. That's not fair to say the first time. Rocky was the best at it, finding guys that weren't getting a ton of love and, you know, keeping some of the guys who were. But New Mexico players don't seem to get a ton of love, and being able to find guys here and win with them. You don't have to completely build your roster. Now, granted, there's still a lot of
11: players on the roster.
10: Yeah,
11: with New Mexico ties.
10: That's right.
11: But it's not that they're not getting the opportunity. It's there's different levels out there. Because there's been a lot of dudes that are on the roster, but they're not don't make the start. You know, starting 11. But it feels like they're ignoring New Mexico.
10: Yeah. I mean, it feels like New Mexico, the UNM's ignoring New Mexico. Is that what you're saying?
11: I think the fans get that feeling.
10: Well, yeah, I don't think that's right in this situation. I just don't. I think that they're paying attention. You talk to the high school coaches, and they say that Eck has been very active in trying to be there and find the best players in New Mexico. Look, Rocky did it with guys that weren't recruited. I mean, you look back at some of the players that the Spiegels and the Cook brothers and the, you know, Fran recruited Brian Urlacher, and I believe Hank Baskett as well. But some of these guys that were the core of those teams, they got a chance at UNM, and they proved that they could play. They all had a chip on their shoulder. Now, look, there's not enough here to completely, you know, you're not going to be like a, I don't know, give me a play. I don't even know anymore who's got all in-state guys. Probably, you know, San Jose State's got mostly in-state guys. But you look like, you know, USC roster or something like that. There's, you know, 80% California kids, right?
11: It's population based. It's talent. It's from Danny Gonzalez to Coach Eck. There's New Mexico kids on this roster. There's not a lot that are making a gigantic impact, so fans feel they're not getting an opportunity.
10: And I'll go back to kind of what I was saying in the first segment. Coaches are going to put the guys out there and give them the best chance to win. I don't, you know, it's not about development. It's not about where you're from. Coaches' jobs are on the line. Everybody wants to win. I can bring in 40 New Mexico kids, but if they get beat out by other guys, yeah, they're on the roster and they'll get situational playing time. But they got to earn their time, and some of them do. Some of them do. But yeah, if you look at the roster right now, I what was the map? In fact, I have it. Here, I got it right here. I took this back. Is this this year's? No, this was last year's. Oh, here it is. This is good radio, huh? There's a map that Frank put in the media days thing. So how many players on the roster right now do you think are from New Mexico? There's what, roughly 100? How many would you say? And how many do you think?
11: Oh, man, going into this season?
10: Yeah.
11: 12?
10: All right. And how many do you think would be amenable? How many would satisfy most of the people around here and go, oh, the kids, the New Mexico kids never get a chance? How many? Okay, 12's the right number. You hit it on the head. There are 20 kids from California, 20 from Texas, and 15 from Arizona. So that's 55 from those three states, 12 from here. I mean, population-wise, it feels about right, doesn't it? 8 from Washington State, 7 from Oregon, 7 from Illinois. Yeah. It's about right. I mean, I don't know what New Mexico State's got, but I'm going to guess that's more New Mexico kids that are on any roster anywhere in America. All right, we're going to talk Mountain West football when we get back. Rob Harley is the interim head coach at Northern Illinois. Took over in February when Thomas Hammack left for the NFL. I think you're going to enjoy this. Who is Northern Illinois? Let's introduce you to the Huskies next on the opening drive on 95.9 FM and AM 610 Sports Animal.
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19: There are lots of things you can measure to get an idea of how healthy you are at any given moment. Temperature, heart rate, blood pressure, just to name a few. But how about how healthy you will be and how long you're likely to live? According to a new study out of the University of Buffalo, two simple strength tests are pretty accurate at predicting longevity in older women. One is hand grip strength, and the other is how quickly people can stand up from a seated position without using their arms. By the way, I remember interviewing former President Jimmy Carter when he was quite old and being really impressed how he just popped out of the chair without using his arms. Not a lot of older people can actually do that. But I think the message here is that maintaining strength as you age is going to help you perform everyday activities, but also help you avoid injury and stay independent. I'm Dr. Sanjay Gupta, helping you live a better life.
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26: 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Weird. I'm Drake Toll.
15: 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The Sports Animal. Here's Jeff Symbieta and J.J. Buck.
10: Well, NFL camps are open. College camps open next week. We are going to August on Saturday. Welcome, football season. I know it's going to be 101 today. I got it. I guess that means put on pads and a helmet and hydrate and go two days. Opening drive, Jeff Symbieta, J.J. Buck. Thanks for finding us on 95.9 FM and AM 610, the Sports Animal. As is the rule in college football, lots of change, and you are well acquainted by now with the changes in the Mountain West Conference. UTEP and Northern Illinois are new members of the Mountain West, as is North Dakota State. Hawaii is a full-time member. New Mexico will play all but one team in the conference. With 10 teams, you play you're playing eight games, so there's nine opponents. You miss one each year. Lobos in Northern Illinois will not play. Northern Illinois is a program you should be familiar with, and that's why we're going to do what we're going to do next with our next guest. They'll open up at Iowa, play Illinois State at home, then they got to go to Arizona and Georgia State. A tough schedule for a program that is really, really accomplished over the years. If I told you in the decade of the 2010s, Northern Illinois had a better winning percentage than Auburn, than Florida, than Michigan, than USC, than Washington, would you listen? Because it's the truth. They're moving to the Mountain West Conference. They have an interim head coach. He is Rob Harley, who was promoted to interim head coach in February when Thomas Hammack left to go to the NFL. Rob Harley joins us on the Sports Animal. Good morning, Rob. How you doing?
13: I'm doing great, Jeff. I appreciate you guys having me. How about Northern Illinois being on in Albuquerque, New Mexico right now?
10: Well, that's what, you know, I kind of love this whole thing because our fans around here probably aren't familiar with Northern Illinois any more than the fans in Northern Illinois are familiar with New Mexico or UTEP or San Jose State, right? So, yeah, welcome to the airwaves in Albuquerque, New Mexico. It's good to have you.
13: Well, it's good to be here, and I said this, and I did a video about one of our traditions, our Boneyard victories, this summer. I did a little video just showing the Boneyard wall where we, you know, have beaten 19 times. This program has beaten some of the power, quote unquote, conference teams. And I said in that video that I'm a college football fan. You can cover up the logo wherever I've been. I've wanted to be a part of college football since I've been 3 years old. So I genuinely love it. I love the traditions around the entire country, and it's really exciting to kind of be exposed to now coming out west. It's going to be fun to be exposed to a lot of those traditions in the Mountain West.
10: Yeah, I think the fans will enjoy it, too, and I think the fans in this part of the country are going to enjoy what you do. You're a guy who played at Ohio State. You did TV for a while, got back into coaching, and you come from Arkansas State to Northern Illinois in the offseason. You're going to be the defensive coordinator, and Thomas Hammack leaves to go to the NFL. He's the running backs coach for Seattle, and now you're a head coach. Talk about the whirlwind that was, and as you sit here now ready to open camp as a head coach.
13: Yeah, it's obviously was not. I think the landscape of college football, first of all, as we all know, has changed in many ways. But and on the outside, obviously, people are going to say, okay, yes, players and NIL. But even within the coaching world, right, with just all the different things to manage, those things, it's no longer, hey, just, you know, do this, go get your graduate assistant role, and then you kind of just move up the chain, and all of a sudden, 20 years in, you're a head coach somewhere. That's not really the ladder that's being climbed, right? And now it's more so an entertainment business than it's ever been. And that's not negative or positive. It's just what it is. And so I say all that to say, in a lot of ways, my trajectory, I never had a strong feeling to just, oh my gosh, I have to be a head coach. But I think that was in there somewhere. And as the landscape changed, so maybe did my thoughts about wanting to do that or really striving to do that. I thought, you know what, let me just do a really good job with what I'm doing, whatever that be, linebacker coach, recruiting coordinator, defensive coordinator, whatever that is. And all of a sudden you find yourself, you know, thrust into a situation. And I think I told you this when we were visiting a little bit out in media days. I had some things written down that, hey, listen, if I was a head coach, here's a couple of the things that, you know, you would do and these things. I have not done one of those things that I wrote down, which is funny. It's just because I just think it's one of those things, like in a lot of ways, like being a parent. You just, you're never really ready, and you can plan all you want, but you got to be, you know, mobile and fluid with what's going on.
10: Yeah, you operate by instinct.
13: That's what we're operating by, because you got to listen to your people too, Jeff. And I know you know this as a leader, and you have beliefs. Obviously, I have beliefs, but I'm just talking about our day to day by what we do. You got to listen to what impacts those people and what gets those juices flowing.
10: Yeah, and you got to lead by instinct a little bit too. Rob Harley is the interim head coach of Northern Illinois. He's with us on the Sports Animal.
11: Now, Coach, you mentioned just being a consumer of college football. When you look at the MAC versus the Mountain West, do you see any stylistic differences in it, or is it just going to be, hey, you need to have the best program, best team possible, and get to work?
13: Yeah, that's a good question. I do believe, obviously, there's definitely a flavor to regional football. I think that I have not been in the Midwest, so I'm originally from the Chicago area in the suburbs, born and raised, and about 45 minutes from NIU, and I haven't lived in Illinois in 25 years. So there is definitely, moving back, there is definitely a style to the Midwest, but I would tell you that there's a good variety in the Mountain West, and I don't know the comparison. I always hate to do that because I think there's good football played every place in this great college football landscape, but I would think that there's probably maybe a little bit more variety. But so much of football now is everybody's team. It feels like a lot of the offensive coaches, right? They meet in the offseason. They all do somewhat the same thing. They all get together at some secret symposium, and there's a new wrinkle that all these offenses throw in every year, and. But I do think there's great variety. I love the Mountain West. That's irrelevant to comparison. But I think it's a quality. I said this at Media Days. I think quality, the adjective of quality, is the best thing you can say about a conference, because I think top to bottom, you never know. You know, anybody can jump up and get you. You never know every week. And the Mountain West surely has showed that.
11: You mentioned what offenses are doing. What can a defense do? What wrinkles do you got for the folks to try to throw off some of these quarterbacks?
13: Well, I'll just, you know, we'll play the victim. Oh, you know, woe is me on defense, and we can't, you know, the rules are set. No, I'm kidding. But, you know, we want to, like I said, I'm coming from the Mark D'Antonio and the Pat Narduzzi style and mentality of, you know, we're going to try to dictate as much as we can, right? And I think that's what defenses all across the country are trying to do. You're just trying to play on your terms as much as you can, right? This is an offensive game. And in terms of, obviously, most games are, right? They're in, you know, the defenses are playing back on their heels and having to react to things, whereas the defense or the offense is controlling tempo, even in basketball and football. And I think defenses nowadays are trying to dictate as much as they can, especially with style of play. And that's our thing. Our thing is going to be, we want to be fun to watch. You know, I sit here and talk to you guys out there in New Mexico. We want you guys to turn us on, whoever we're playing, and we want you to go, you know what? Not only are we proud that they're in the Mountain West, but as a college football fan, those guys are fun to watch play together.
10: Yeah. Rob Harley's with us. He's the interim head coach at Northern Illinois. So NIU is coming into the Mountain West in football. They're putting wrestling in the Pac-12 and all their other sports in the Horizon League, leaving the MAC where they've been for a long time. For fans here, and maybe aren't familiar with NIU, maybe they saw NIU beat Notre Dame a few years ago, but really aren't familiar. What is NIU? Who is your football team? What's the identity as you come into this league and people start to get familiar with you week in and week out?
13: Well, you said it. You mentioned the 2010s, and obviously in the mid-80s, this place really got started. And, you know, they won a college football in a different league, a college football national championship in 1963, and then won their first MAC title in 1983. And then kind of carried that on, and that's the first Boneyard victory over Kansas, and that kind of started with Coach Bill Mallory, and obviously, you know, the legendary Coach Joe Novak, who just passed yesterday. So want to send out our condolences to his family and all his players and everybody that was impacted. You talk about a life of impactful service from Joe Novak. And what I think the style that is outlasted and gone on is, like I said, it's built in the Midwest. It's built tough. They've used the mantra the hard way here. And that is just, that's indicative of, hey, listen, there's no corners going to be cut. The hard way is the way that we reap the most benefits. And that's what I think has carried on with this logo throughout the years. And I am obviously very privileged to carry that on with our players and our staff, and And so we look forward for, like, again, people to turn us on. And, hey, listen, man, these guys are tough and they're fun to watch.
10: Maybe a little familiarity for people around here. Former New Mexico State coach Jerry Kill was the head coach there from 2008 to 2010. He inherited a 2-10 football team and took them to 3 straight bowl games before he went on to Minnesota. They were in the 2012 Orange Bowl. So just a little background on the success that the program has had. Rob, you told me a story the other day about what you're building there. And when Thomas Hammack left to go to Seattle, go to the NFL, the rules dictate that the portal opens and so players can leave. And this was in February. And I'll let you tell the story on the retention, but it I know it meant a lot to you and to the program on what you were able to retain and kind of what it said about what you're building there.
13: Yeah, and that's, I think, always an interesting thing. You know, the interim tag, you know, a lot of people didn't know this, you know, going into it. And if anyone was just named the new head coach, the players would have had 5 days to make their decision and to go in, right? And I think we all know what that would have looked like. Sure. They wouldn't have known maybe necessarily the trajectory of the program, or could they believe in it? Could they get a feel for it in 5 days before they just said, hey, listen, you know, I'm just going to go in, right? I don't know, but I'm going to go in because I can always come back out, whatever the deal is. But the interim tag allows you 30 days before they can go in. So really what we looked at, and we were very open and honest with the players about that, and I met with all 96 players within 48 hours of the transition. So introduced on a Wednesday, by Friday afternoon, I had met with all 96 of them, 18 hours straight of meetings, which was well worth it. I would have, you know, I would do it all over again, and I would do it twice or three times in a row if I had to. And I just really wanted to make sure that those players, defense and offense, because a lot of defensive guys sat down, right, and said, coach, we know who you are, all these things. I say, okay, but I want you to make sure that you know kind of where we're moving forward. It's one thing to know somebody, but also, okay, what are the plans? How are we going to take care of you? And then probably the number one question I would say, guys, that I thought that is interesting when you're in defensive coordinator leadership role, no doubt, but when you – I think the number one thing I've learned, especially after those meetings, is just the number one question to ask is, what can I do? What can I do? What do you need? And is there somewhere where I can help make an impact? What, you know, within my power to do, what do you need? Obviously, as well as, okay, paint a vision for where we're going. And I think, you know, you hear some of the players talk about those meetings and not patting myself on the back, but I think they were satisfied with where we were going and the thoughts of that. And we end up losing 2 guys. So we retained 94 of 96.
10: And those two guys went and made a lot of money at Power 4 programs.
13: They did. They did combined probably close to $1 million. Yeah. And, you know, and those are things, those guys also, you know, and I think it's a credit to those. I will say this, those guys sat down in my office and very emotional about leaving, and we talked through some of the benefits of what they were looking at, and I think that's important too. You know, that was the one thing that I would stress to everybody out there in the college football world as fans, is we're never going to hold these guys back from great opportunities, right? But the biggest thing for me is that I would love just to be a part of that process with them, right? I work in this business, right? This is my livelihood. I'm not saying that I'm out there negotiating like an agent might be, but I do understand from a coaching standpoint what coaches and what programs are looking for. You know what I'm saying? And so we really urge our guys, man, let us be a part of that process. Let us, you know, and we're never going to make a guy feel bad for those things. And let us be a part of your decision process, whether that be going to the NFL or looking at possibly, right, making money somewhere else. We just want to be a part of that. And I think that's the number one thing, Jeff, too, I've learned. And we talked about this as well at Media Days, just trying to be as genuine and forthright as you can be. I think people smell that from a mile away. And I think that's just in every day and age, I think that's the way to go. And I can live with myself and look myself in the mirror at the end of the day if I've provided whatever I can to all these people in this building for them to be their best.
10: That's all you can do. Rob Harley's with us just for a few more minutes. He's the interim head coach at Northern Illinois. All right, this was a team that went 3-9 last year and struggled to score. And now you got a non-conference that says at Iowa, Illinois State. You got to go to Arizona and Georgia State. And then you open up at home with Air Force and go to Laramie. Who on earth put this schedule together for you? And as you look at it one by one, obviously opportunities are out there. That's a heck of a gauntlet you guys run early.
13: Yeah, it is, and we look forward to the challenge. You know, we can't obviously, right, in this we're, it's too late now, right, to worry about anything. And not that we would, you know, we're going to play whoever is on the schedule. You got 12 opportunities to show who you are. And again, so much, and it's going to be cliche, but Jeff, you know this, and you guys know this. It's so much is going to be about how your team plays. It's not going to be about, you know, your opponent. You can't control that. You can't control the weather. You can't control where you play. You can't control any of those things. We can control our attitude. We can control how we play together. And we can control trying to be our very best and not make mistakes. Because as you guys know, in every sport, the team that makes the least mistakes is probably going to have the highest percentage to win. And so for me, people ask me this, this year, all the, okay, what will be the measure of success? It'll be, like I said, the way we play. And when people turn us on, and you can feel that, we want to be felt through the screen. We want you to feel how we play. And that's irregardless of whatever the scoreboard says. I want people, and I want to show up at the 50-yard line and shake someone's hand and have them say, we do not want to play you again.
10: Yeah.
13: And that's all you can control. You guys know that, and we don't prepare to lose any of our games. We are going out to win all 12 of these things, and we look forward to do it. We open up August 4th, first day of practice August 5th, and everybody gets the same amount of practices to go prepare for 12 games. So we look forward to doing that. We're proud to be in the Mountain West. We love being out there with you guys, and we hope we make you proud this season.
10: Great things are coming, Rob. I know they are. It was great to spend some time with you in Vegas. Really enjoyed this conversation. We'll do it again, and I'll probably run into you somewhere on a field during the season this fall. But best of luck to you. Always really appreciate the conversation.
13: Thanks so much for having me, guys. Go Huskies.
10: All right, be well. He is Rob Harley, the interim head coach at Northern Illinois. Pretty good stuff, right?
11: Not too bad.
10: Yeah, no, just a great perspective on a program maybe you didn't know much about. Did you know Jerry Kill coached there? It's the opening drive on 95.9 FM and AM 610 Sports Animal.
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18: Drivers headed east or west on Paseo del Norte this morning. We've got a crash at its intersection with Eubank Boulevard that's slowing traffic down in all directions. Academy Road is a close east or westbound option.
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10: The way we're doing it is multifaceted. I know in many years past, I've come back from Media Day and we got all these interviews on recording. And it just, JJ, you've been there. These guys, they're going through the car wash there. They're doing, you know, I mean, literally probably, what, 30 interviews, right? The way they have it set up, because Mount West doesn't put you on the podium. So they're going print to print to print to print to print to radio to radio to radio. I just, this feels better. And I got to spend some time both with Scotty Walden, who we had yesterday, UTEP, and with Rob Harley. And then tomorrow, Matt Larson, the athletic director of North Dakota State, is going to be with us at 7:30, who I think you'll really enjoy. And just had good, like, real conversations, not just about, you know, sports and football. And these just seem, I don't know, more candid, more fresh, more energetic to me. So that's why we're doing it the way we're doing it. And I appreciate the conversations. There were a number of things in there. I've told you years ago I thought Northern Illinois would be a good target for this league. And I know people laughed at me. But when you look back at what the program's done, first of all, I love the Boneyard concept, right? They got like a wall of power teams they brought down. But, man, what they did in that decade of the 2010s was terrific. Now, that's not now, and that was a while ago. And, yeah, they were 3-9 last year. They got to get better. Did you know they played in the Big West football, 93-95?
11: Did not know that.
10: Yeah, it wasn't very successful, but then they went back to the MAC. But, yeah, and they got a hell of a schedule, dude. At Iowa, they only played 5 home games. At Iowa, Illinois State at home. Then they got to go at Arizona and at Georgia State. I think Arizona's going to be good this year, don't you? Are you on Arizona this year, by the way? I think they're a sleeper in the Big 12. Weren't they 9-3 last year? I'm pretty sure they were 9-3 last year. Yeah, I
11: think Arizona, there's continuity.
10: Yep.
11: There's talent that comes back and
10: quarterback's back.
11: That's huge.
10: Yep. Yep. Brent Brennan's in his third year now? Yeah, I think they're kind of my sleeper in the Big 12. But yeah, and I don't know that a lot of people knew that Jerry Kill was the head coach there at Northern Illinois. So hope you enjoyed that. 505-246-0610 if you want to get in. And again, tomorrow, Matt Larson, North Dakota State's athletic director, is going to be with us. Just talking about the transition and what it takes. You know, why do teams want to move up? I think that's, people are asking a lot about, there's such a curiosity about these schools who are coming into your league, right? You know what you lost. So how are Northern Illinois, UTEP, North Dakota State going to make your league better? And when you hear a guy like that, and again, you know, Mike D'Antonio from Michigan State, where he coached, played for Jim Tressel, like the guys who Rob Harley played for, you watch it, what North Dakota State did. I'm just, that's the whole concept of trying to introduce this fan base to some of the new people. So hope it's working for you. Hope you're enjoying it. I'm learning a lot, aren't you?
11: Oh, absolutely. It's great. It's one of my things. I like having these conversations, you know, a little deeper dive when you're not in the season. So there is a more openness to just have a good conversation.
10: Yeah. All right. Lobo Camp will open next week. Of course, the season opens up at home. Central Michigan, another Midwest team, a MAC team. Last time Central Michigan played at University Stadium would have been 2019. That would be in the New Mexico Bowl. San Diego State beat them 48-11, I believe, that day. That was Jordan Bird San Diego State team. That was a really good San Diego State team. I think it was 10-win, turned into an 11-win team. Jim McElwain brought the MAC runners-up, Central Michigan, to that game. So it's going to be Central Michigan and Mercyhurst, your first two games. Do you like playing the first two games at home and then going on the road for the next two?
11: However it shapes up, I think that the Central Michigan game is going to be a lot tougher than people anticipate.
10: I think that is so absolutely right. It's kind of, in some respects, like Northern Illinois, you don't know much about them. Central Michigan's probably a middle upper echelon MAC team who can beat you. There's so much new every year in college football, so it's going to be their opener and their new quarterback and their new this and their new that. And you've got a lot coming back. Should you win the game? I mean, I imagine, you know, what it should mean. It's really hard to win a football game.
11: I don't know if it's going to be a game that people come out of that and are like, wow. Just because I think it's going to be close. It's tough. It's an opener. It's not just an FCS team you're lining up against.
10: No.
11: To open the season. And especially with the hype, there should be hype. The Lobos should be favored at home. They should have those expectations. But you know, with everything going into this year and the amount of, you know, social media buzz, which is awesome, but

0: not a lot of points, only 22 and a half points a game, and they got to replace a quarterback. So, I mean, their quarterback situation is up in the air. But this is no walkover. Their win total is 6.5, by the way, on Central Michigan, if you're betting them in Vegas. All right, reset some NFL stuff. 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
3: Responders are still on scene of an earlier crash cleanup on Paseo del Norte and its intersection with Eubank Boulevard. Delays are affecting all directions. Academy Road is a closed east or westbound option. If you see an accident, call the traffic tracker hotline 767-9167. I'm Grace Toledo from the 96.3 News Radio KKOB Traffic Center.
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5: Now seems as good a time as any to remind you you don't always have to take healthy habits to the extreme. Not only are you unlikely to stick with something that's difficult, even if you can keep it up, it's probably going to be to the detriment of something else. And chances are that something else is more important. So if you're on a quest to improve your health, I promise the basics are going to take you much further. I'm talking about diet, try and be as plant-based as possible, exercise, meaning multiple rounds of cardio and strength training, and sleep. For most people, 7 to 9 hours a night. I'd like to think of these things as sort of a three-legged stool, right? If you're not doing any one of them, it's really hard to keep balanced with the others. The key here is you don't have to strive for perfection. Doing anything is going to be better than nothing. I'm Dr. Sanjay Gupta, helping you live a better life.
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1: 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Have you ever once come close to leaving your kid in a car? I don't care if it's 100 degrees, 60 degrees, 12 degrees. 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
2: No.
1: Have you ever come close to like, how does that happen?
2: I don't know. Because I know my first thing I do right when I get out of the car is go to the door of my son.
1: Right? Always. I still like, okay, check. I mean, is my daughter's now? She's 20 years old. Nope, she's not sitting and strapped in the back seat. Yeah, that's... The one, oh, well, there's not just one. There's many of these things that happen all the time that I'm like, what the hell? All right, 505-246-0610. JC, good morning. You're on the Sports Animal. What's good, JC?
3: Morning, Jeff, JJ. I just want to call out the Lobo fan. You guys got to buy those season tickets. I was just driving into work here south of the airport near Mesa del Sol. Those boys are grinding on these sand hills, crawling, love working that. Hard for you to deliver an experience. Match their level of effort. They are grinding on that hill.
1: Love
3: Let's
1: that, JC.
3: Show up for them.
1: Thanks, JC. No, appreciate that. Look, I've told you this, and I appreciate the phone call. I firmly believe this is, is it a huge year for Lobo football, yeah, on the field. It's a big year for this fan base. And here's the other reason it's a big year. Not just, you know, JJ, I was thinking about this and having this conversation with someone the other day. Not just to position yourself for future conference realignment, although that's a part of it. And I don't know what future conference realignment looks like. We all have an idea, but anybody who tells you they know, they don't really know. Every year... we have this conversation. It's inarguable that stadium needs upgrading, right? I don't know if we're going to build a new stadium, but it's antiquated. Well, why do you think the momentum in Santa Fe accelerated last year to say, yeah, we need to help and find funds to update, fix University Stadium?
2: Because you got 35,000 people there a few times?
1: That's right. And why'd you get there? Because Lobo football won. Well, all of a sudden, you had 1 year of better attendance, and the people with the money took notice and said, oh, okay, well, if you firmly believe and you want the stadium upgrades and nobody shows up, why would Santa Fe then decide to put the money into it? And so there's so many reasons why I think it's a big year for the fan base. And you continue to show up, I believe that the legislators will then realize, yeah, it is important to the state, it is important to this community, and it is important for us to help fund the renovations and the upgrades.
2: No doubt about it. And also, just enjoy it. Like, these are rare moments for Lobo football, yes, where there's legit expectations, not just keeping your fingers crossed. Hey, can we be a bowl team? No, it's Mountain West Championship, playing for a Mountain West Championship. And just embrace the moment. I will say, going into this season, there's nothing to wait for. If you're still sitting there and you're just someone that's, all right, year one, wait and see, you're going to be waiting for your rest of your life.
1: Yeah, I firmly agree with that. What are you waiting for at this point? You kind of got what, you got something special last year. And I don't know why you would believe that it's not going to happen again. I don't know why you think that, you know, that this wouldn't be it again. It was something pretty special, right? And so you got your coach back. You got a swath of your players back. Yeah. This is, again, I'm not going to tell people how to live their lives. If that's something that's important to you, that's all I'm saying. If that's something that's important to you, then, it's a big year for you. All right. NFL camps go open. Everybody talks. It's talking season. Aaron Rodgers spoke. Zero debate is what he said. Quote, zero debate. This is his last year of football. Okay. I think we kind of were all there, no? What's he, 42? He said, I thought last year might be it. And then Mike McCarthy got hired, and I talked to the wife, and she said, you can do one more year. I said, well, we'll see if it works out. And then it all kind of came together. That was his quote. For McCarthy, remember they played together, or they played and coached together, or they were together when they won the Super Bowl in Green Bay. The opportunity to coach Rodgers for McCarthy after coaching for 13 years in Green Bay means a lot to the coach. Quote, it's special. Yeah, there's no doubt about it. Trust me, that's not lost on me. Every day I think it's super cool that I got to line up with him one more time. End quote. I don't know why I have a soft spot for McCarthy.
2: He got a bad rap for no reason. People just put so many coaches over him for no reason. Like, for some reason, like, Sean Payton was this football god that everyone lusted after, and Mike McCarthy was right there. And okay, they're so similar to me. And everyone would just slam Mike McCarthy, but goodness gracious, you get Sean Payton, and he's the best thing since sliced bread.
1: Yeah. Yeah, yes. All that is, like, yes. Mike McCarthy, it feels to me, has earned respect, has earned a lot of respect. And now, is Sean Payton a better coach? I don't know, man. Is he? I mean, is he?
2: Not when you have this conversation. When things, you kind of get grouped together, and that's an era. There's a lot of crossover. Sean Payton, Mike McCarthy competing in the NFC, their teams. You know, the Mike McCarthy getting to Dallas, Sean Payton never got back there. All that stuff that goes into it. And I think Mike McCarthy is a very good NFL coach. And they both can point to a Super Bowl ring that they have as head coaches. But it was one. And I think part of it is when you're the coach of the Cowboys and you fail, then people are going to pile on you more so than other places. But it was always kind of this weird thing with Mike McCarthy that he just thought he wasn't that good.
1: Yeah. And I think I'm going to tell you, I firmly believe aesthetics come into play here. And what does that mean, Jeff? Mike McCarthy is right, a chubbier.
2: Is Mike McCarthy Andy Reid if he didn't have Patrick Mahomes?
1: Is Mike McCarthy Andy Reid if he didn't have Patrick Mahomes? Mike McCarthy won a Super Bowl. Andy Reid didn't. Right? Like Andy Reid didn't win a Super Bowl.
2: If you're saying out there, he's a fat guy.
1: That's kind of what I'm saying. Yeah. I mean, yeah. Okay. Was Andy Reid thought of differently? So until Andy Reid got Mahomes and started winning Super Bowls, did people think of him the same way they thought of McCarthy? Yeah, he's fine. Yeah, whatever. He can't win. He had the guy from Syracuse.
2: Yeah, Donovan McNabb.
1: Right? Who, good quarterback, wouldn't... Yeah. Like,
2: there's a Super Bowl appearance in there.
1: There was a Super Bowl appearance mm-hmm. in there. Yeah. But didn't win. So that's a really good comp. So is that, like, did people think of Andy Reid the same way that you think of McCarthy? Yeah, kind of a chubby guy, not, you know, like the most... You know, not the model guy. I mean, not that any of these coaches are, but you look at some of these young coaches. Like, look at Sean McVay. You think it's Sean McVay, young guy, you know, he's in great shape, and he talks like this a little bit, and he's out there running around, right? Kyle Shanahan. Look, who are the coaches you love these days? Right? Younger, kind of good-looking, in-shape guys, and he's not that. I firmly believe that's why part of the rap. And he's not, like, a great quote. Andy Reid's probably a better soundbite than Mike McCarthy, right? Which is part of the job. It is. You know, you're front and center. It's part of the job. I'll give you that. But I don't know. I do think that's part of it. All right, 505-246-0610. Must break here to stay somewhat on clock. 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And I want to hit the Kyle Shanahan stuff. The 49ers head coach was in that accident And he came out. He didn't go on camera, but he spoke with the reporters in San Francisco yesterday and talked about the accident, what he had to say, and how he put the record straight on the opening drive on 95.9 FM and AM 610 Sports Animal.
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5: 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Delays are affecting all directions. Academy Road is a closed east or westbound option.
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15: 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But if you log off, take a step back from all the hype, you'll find that the actual keys to a longer, healthier life are hiding in plain sight. There are four of them. Number one, nutrition. The Mediterranean diet really is the gold standard. Number two, exercise. You should be getting 150 minutes of moderate intensity exercise or 75 minutes of vigorous intensity exercise every week, plus strength training and stretching. Number three, sleep. Sleep is when your body and your brain repair themselves. You should be getting 7 to 9 hours a night. And finally, number four often gets forgotten, socialization. It's not a bonus. It's a necessity for a healthy life, finding a sense of community, purpose, and belonging. I'm Dr. Sanjay Gupta, helping you live a better life.
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1: In Atlanta, not a competition necessarily, but a situation, JJ. It's the opening drive. Jeff Simeone, JJ Buck, Falcons quarterback Tua Tagovailoa. What they open camp today? He's out, sidelined with what they are calling a flare-up of an undisclosed injury. Adam Schefter's reporting that he's dealing with a tight back. Tua and Michael Penix both are out. Who's their quarterback, JJ? They signed Cooper Rush to strengthen their quarterback room. Earlier today, they released Trevor Siemian. So they had one guy left on their roster. That was a guy named Jack Strand, a rookie free agent out of where, JJ? Jack Strand.
2: Jack Strand.
1: Jack Strand, S-T-R-A-N-D. You know all these. Rookie quarterback out of...
2: Can I get a hint? Is it a... Power conference?
1: It is not.
2: Jack Strand out of Bowling Green.
1: Minnesota Moorhead. The Fighting Moorheads. I don't know. So Tua will not practice today. Kevin Stefanski's the head coach down there. Stefanski says he believes Tua will return, quote, sooner rather than later. That the, end quote, that the back injury is not considered serious. He's expected next week. Penix, who was the week one starter last year, still recovering from that right ACL surgery that he had in November. He did practice in the spring doing individual 7-on-7s, but has not yet been cleared for 11-on-11 team sessions. So Stefanski said this morning that he's not sure when Michael Penix will be ready. Coaching staff's going to lean on the medical personnel to make that decision. They expected Trevor Siemian, the former Bronco quarterback, to be the third-string quarterback this season. But now Strand is the Falcons' only healthy quarterback on day one of training camp.
2: You ready for the Cooper Rush experience in Atlanta?
1: I mean, wow. Wow. Stefanski was joking. Does Matt Ryan have any reps left? He's the team president now, right? He said, it's the NFL. You can't predict what's coming. Cooper Rush, by the way, 32 years old, former Cowboy quarterback. So does he go in as the – is he your number one guy tomorrow? No, honestly.
2: He'll be by the end of the week probably.
1: I mean, who's taking the most reps by tomorrow? If he gets there today, Jack Strand out of Minnesota Moorhead. Division II, Minnesota State at Moorhead. I mean, God bless him if he can do it. Tony Romo came out of Eastern Illinois. Oh, Tony Romo. But yeah, you got a problem in Atlanta. Like right now, with all their talent, with Bijan Robinson, with Drake London, with Kyle Pitts, with everything they got.
2: Guess who's not practicing as well this morning?
1: Who's not practicing this morning?
2: Bijan Robinson.
1: Why? Because he doesn't want to go through camp because it's too damn hot? Why?
2: wants more money.
1: Really? So is he going to hold out?
2: Also not on the practice field this morning, Jahmyr Gibbs.
1: Really? So they're going to try
2: to pay the running backs.
1: Ooh, running backs. You're going to have a little run on running backs now, huh? Okay. All right. I mean, remember, what was it, 5 years ago, there was a devaluation of running backs and was
2: a roller coaster.
1: Saquon got paid, correct? Was it Saquon who got paid and kind of increased that? And look, I think this is a place where people are going to hold firm. Now, I will argue that Gibbs is more valuable simply because I think his team is in a position to potentially make a run at a Super Bowl where Atlanta is not. Is that fair?
2: Yes. But well, I mean, player-wise, Bijan Robinson is just as good.
1: I agree with that. I agree with that. But as far as the situation in which they find themselves,
2: it would be easier to pay Bijan Robinson, I would think.
1: Because there's the quarterback less committed contracts.
2: Yeah.
1: I mean, you know, Jared Goff's making $50 million. And look, as the cap goes up every year, it's what, 230, 260, whatever the cap is? There's theoretically more money to give these guys, and it's always going to the quarterback. But it's something. On the Romo thing, somebody sent me this yesterday. Where was the end of yesterday? Have we seen the end of Tony Romo? I have not heard what's going to happen in regards to this, but Tony Romo did get arrested. Driving under the influence. And it happened. I'm trying to find the link on that. Here it is. Let's hit that next. Because it's kind of been a quiet arrest, no? I mean, it made noise, but then Tony Romo got arrested for DUI. What happens? He's the lead analyst on CBS. Former Cowboy quarterback. There's one big voice that's saying they should cut him loose. Should they? Should one DUI cost you your job? We can have that conversation too. I'm not going to sit here and defend DUIs, but should it cost you your job? It's the opening drive. He's JJ Buck. I'm Jeff Symbieta. 95.9 FM and AM 610 Sports Animal.

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1: Dallas Cowboys owner Jerry Jones saying on Tuesday that he would consider trading future draft picks to improve the team this year. And I think Jerry Jones should absolutely call the Raiders about star pass rusher Max Crosby. We know Dallas was in on the Max Crosby sweepstakes before Baltimore swooped in, and Baltimore ultimately backed out of that trade. Max Crosby, I think, pushes the Cowboys defense over the line this season. I'm Nick Costos.
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9: They say consistency is key, but sometimes you just gotta switch it up. A new study out of Harvard School of Public Health found that varying your exercise routine could add years to your life. What exercise someone did didn't matter much. What did matter was that all the exercises together worked all the muscle groups in their body. Now, an added benefit to changing things up is it can help you push through the plateau effect. That's when your body gets so efficient at doing something that you actually stop getting better at it. And we know from previous research that specializing in any one sport at a young age can make someone actually more prone to injury. And as experts we talk to point out, even elite athletes switch up things with their workouts, making sure to target strength, cardio, flexibility, balance, and doing that every single week. I'm Dr. Sanjay Gupta, helping you live a better life.
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12: All right, bounced around the NFL this morning. I had a good conversation with Northern Illinois head coach Rob Harley. That'll be available for you on our podcast if you missed that or want to hear it again. Yeah, really good conversation with the guy, interim head coach at a place that's got a pretty good history and now a new Mountain West team. Talk to the NFL. Little news this morning, Tua Tagovailoa being held out at Falcons camp. He's got an injury that's flared up is what they're saying. Reports are it's a lower back issue. They're signing Cooper Rush to be their quarterback, for at least to go through camp in Atlanta. I want to get into Kyle Shanahan, the conversation. JJ, so Kyle Shanahan was in a really serious car accident about 2 weeks ago. Broken ribs, 40 stitches to his face, concussion. He spoke to reporters yesterday. This thing happened on the 14th, so it was 2 weeks ago. And he said it was on me. Like, the report came out, the police report from Palo Alto Police came out and said that it was the woman who was driving the other vehicle who was at fault. And Kyle Shanahan said, no. It was my fault. Quote, I took my eyes off the road briefly to find the phone. It fell between the seats, end quote. So basically, he dropped his phone. It fell between the seats. He went down, picked up his phone from between the seats. Looked up, he crossed the center line, he collided with the other car. He said that the California Highway Patrol's report, which placed fault on the other driver, was not accurate. The CHP database, as Shanahan explained it later, cleared up their clerical error. But he was out there just saying, no, this is on me. It was my fault. I was wrong. I hit her. I don't know why it was reported that way. I'm a collision report. The police report doesn't say that, but it was my fault. He said, I was going 20 miles an hour. I was not on my phone, but I dropped my phone, and it was stuck in my seat. It's on my lap, and it slid off. And I went down to look for it, and I took my eyes off the road for 2 seconds. And as I was coming up, the airbags hit me in the face. They broke my nose. And then they said the visor really gashed me. I took my eyes off the road looking for my phone, and my car veered into someone. It's one of those roads where there's no forgiveness. When I hit her, the impact was just so. I'll just never forget how violent it was, end quote. I mean, like, I don't know Kyle Shanahan at all, but it's pretty damn stand up for him to go, no, that was on me. That wasn't, it was all my fault. It wasn't her.
13: Trying to get a jail free card now.
12: Who is?
13: There's so much to this. Why was it not reported that long? Does it really take that long for someone to realize there's a clerical error on an accident? Like, this is a whole lot of getting in front of it because, yeah, you owe that young lady a lot of money right now.
12: No doubt.
13: That's going to be your get out of jail free card.
12: Or your insurance company does. I mean, yeah.
13: Like, civil suit's coming probably, but it's an unfortunate incident. Glad everyone's okay, but it's still one, and a lot of people just like,
12: Yeah, I mean, it's not going to come out of his pocket. That's why you have insurance, right? I mean, they're going to come after your insurance company and, and they're going to see, oh, it's Kyle Shanahan. He's got a lot of money. Let's go after him and whatever. But with him saying that, I mean, if it ever does go to court, like those words are going to be used in court. I mean, and he's not going to fight it. Yeah, it was on me. I don't know. I mean, there's something about that. It's very rare do I see anybody, let alone somebody in the public eye, come out and say, no, man, this was on me.
13: Take accountability.
12: Yeah. Yeah. I don't know. How do you, so you don't really give him credit for it, or how do you feel about that?
13: Well, you don't get credit for causing an accident.
12: Well, look, nobody does it intentionally.
13: Yeah.
12: Hence the word accident. I'm not giving credit for causing the accident.
13: Just, to me, I don't have it. I say, okay. Take accountability for it. I'm not going to shake your hand and high-five you.
12: I will because I find it to be so rare in this world, let alone in the world of high-profile people, to say, no, man, it was on me. I did it. I dropped my phone. I did it. I'll shake his hand for it. I will. I'll give him credit for. I'll give him credit. I'll shake his hand for coming out in public and saying, yeah, this was on me. There's no excuses.
13: I would just kind of worried, like, if having to go through that, if I was the other driver that long,
12: yeah,
13: knowing the report and be like, what? Like, Yeah. I'm at fault, and it's Kyle Shanahan on the other side. Oh, my gosh.
12: Yeah. And I don't know how that all went down. And I'm glad, you know, if there was some stress involved with that, you know, I don't know how he dealt with that. And if, has there been any conversations? And like, yeah. But I, yeah, no, I will. I will give him credit for jumping in front of that. 505-246-0610. Jeffrey, good morning. You're on the Sports Channel. What's up?
14: Hey, I'm driving, so forget the
12: noise.
14: Yeah. I really appreciate your bringing up this this construct called accountability, and what's extraordinarily frustrating for me as I've aged is the lack of the standard of accountability across all, you know, segments of society. So this guy Shanahan coming forth and being accountable and telling the truth and doing the right thing, the story isn't just his valor and the intrepidness of his character. The story is really how rare it is that people, particularly of influence, are accountable. That, to me, is the story. And I really thank you for bringing up this this topic.
12: No, thank you for saying that. Yeah, I just, to JJ's point, am I going to give him credit for causing an accident? No. It's an accident, but I can't find an incident where somebody came out and said, no, it's on me, man. I did this. It's my fault, and it's not anybody else. And that's all I'm saying. Will I shake his hand? Yeah, I will, because I find it to be uncommon today. That's all.
14: But there, exactly, and I think we're saying the same thing. There's two stories. The fact that, that his character is to be recognized for doing the right thing and being accountable, but simultaneously, the real undergirding story is how rare it is that people of influence are accountable.
12: Yeah, I agree.
14: Thank you.
12: All right, man. Thanks. All right, and then there's this one. So what do you do here? And we haven't heard anything. Tony Romo got what they're calling OWI, operating while intoxicated. Operating a vehicle while intoxicated. Dan Le Batard went off, you know, should he get fired? There was a comparison to the Mark Sanchez deal. Mark Sanchez got fired, but he had a confrontation that turned violent and he was arrested, charged with assault. That, to me, that's different. Tony Romo evidently was leaving a golf tournament in Wisconsin and he was being questioned. Took a field sobriety test. He was arrested on suspicion of drunk driving in Milwaukee. He was told to step out of the vehicle. There's video of this. He says, I'm just going to call my lawyer real quick. I'm allowed to call my lawyer, right? And the officer responds, you're not. Step out of the vehicle. It was 6 o'clock at night. He was on a highway. He's pulled over, get out of his Jeep. He was driving. He underwent field sobriety test. Look, I'm not going to sit here ever and defend DWI, OWI, whatever. What should happen to Tony Romo?
13: Probably put on leave, miss the start of the season.
12: So a couple games, a game, two games, four games. What, I mean,
13: yeah.
12: Should he lose his job for this?
13: I think that comes down to what's in his contract.
12: Okay. So basically, if you get a DWI, then you lose your job. Yeah.
13: If that's a specific thing in there, but.
12: Tony Romo's contract, I believe, is 10 years, and I saw a number on it. It's like crazy. 10 years, $180 million. So he's making $18 million a year. It's pretty good money, right? It's almost $1 million a week, right? 18 weeks of the regular season, he gets the playoffs, so a little less than $18 million a week. And that's pretty good living. I always wonder in these things, for a first-time offense, and please do not think I'm by any way minimizing driving under the influence, because I'm not. Is it a mistake? People say it's not a mistake, it's a decision. I'll listen to that. I think that's fair. Should people lose their livelihood for making a bad decision? And if it's not a mistake, cool, it's a bad decision. And I always go back and forth on this. And I know, and you all know, everybody, every one of us knows someone who has gotten a DWI. There's no excuses. I'm not making any excuses. There's no excuse for a lot of things. I just don't know where I stand, and I kind of probably lean towards as a blanket, and there's always exceptions to rules. People should not lose their job for a bad moment in their life, like as a blanket, okay? There's no excuse for driving under the influence. I don't know. Where do you stand on this? Because this comes up a lot, and he hasn't been convicted of it yet, but if he's convicted of driving under the influence, I'm leaning towards where you are. You know, 2 to 4 game suspension, and he'll be back in October or something like that. My initial reaction is I don't believe people should lose their jobs for that. I know we've had a recent a news reporter at Channel 7, you know, in the last year or so, lost their job for driving under the influence.
13: I would guess that's what CBS does.
12: Well,
13: like, just doesn't bring him back right away week one. Whatever process needs to play out, whatever, you know, legal hurdles he's going to have to clear in this, and I mean, just like an NFL player would face the suspension, and then there you go.
12: Now, where's public sentiment on this? If you want to send a text or an email, I'm down with that. Like what? Just as a rule, and I understand each incident carries its own set of circumstances and needs to be judged individually. But as a rule, I don't care if it's, or maybe you feel it is different. As a broadcaster or somebody in the public eye, should they be treated differently than someone who's not? So, you know, somebody who works at a bank or an insurance office or over at Monarchy or wherever, should they be treated differently? Should a driving under the influence, because then what? I mean, you know, just the spiral, then you know, everybody's got to make a living, right? I'm not telling you Tony Romo's not going to be okay if he loses this job. That's not what I'm saying. But I always wonder where public sentiment is on this. And I'm not looking for anybody to sit here and defend driving under the influence. I don't believe there's a defense for it. But should you lose your livelihood? Should you lose your opportunity to support your family? Tony Romo's not that. I understand. Tony Romo's in a different category financially. I get it. But as a rule, I'm just kind of curious where people stand. 505-246-0610. That is the Sports Animal Meineke on San Pedro text line and the phone line. Your email's Jeff or JJ at sportsanimalabq.com. There's no right or wrong answer. And you can be anonymous on the text line or on the phone line. I'm just kind of curious where public sentiment is on that. For 13 years, I know where public sentiment is on this. There's been one name in bridal jewelry in this town. 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
15: Is Messi the best male athlete of all time? 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
9: How often do you stop to wonder whether you should share something that's revealing, maybe even embarrassing, with a partner, a friend, or even your boss? In her new book called Revealing, The Underrated Power of Oversharing, behavioral scientist Leslie John says doing just that can help you deepen relationships that are vital to your life. We need people to trust us in order to get things like love, friendship, and career success. That's what she told us. When you make yourself vulnerable by revealing something sensitive, it does make other people trust you. In turn, when you ask someone to reveal something about themselves, showing that interest will generally lead someone to like you more. Why? Because people like to be asked about themselves, she says. It also signals that they are discriminating and choosy, but in a good way. I'm Dr. Sanjay Gupta, helping you live a better life.
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0: Opening drive in your ear on a Wednesday. 505-246-0610 Sports Animal Hotline and text line for y'all. Football focus this morning. Rob Harley, Northern Illinois interim head coach, joined us earlier as we get to know the new Mountain West Conference. Some really good conversations last couple of days. We'll dive into North Dakota State tomorrow with their athletic director as the hype continues to grow. I was walking out, getting some coffee. Didn't have to make a pot. Don't worry, Jeff. And like, what's the big story today? Football, because football is football. And it's the hype train as we continue the conversation, getting ready for the season and building momentum. The question was, how long can they carry? And, you know, Jeff, I thought it was interesting, you know, the transition from the discussion about Kyle Shanahan into Tony Romo and, right, that word accountability comes right back up.
1: Right, and that's kind of what led me into it, right? You know, I got that email yesterday asking about that and said, you know, have we seen the last of him? And Jeffrey made that phone call about, you know, accountability on the Shanahan thing, and it kind of led me into, you know, how does Tony Romo handle this? You know, what does he say? Does he have to say anything? He probably does. I mean, as a public figure, he's got to say something more so than the guy that you don't know who he is that gets pulled over for driving while intoxicated. And so he is Tony Romo. He is outspoken. He is, you know, I mean, I don't know. Who's the face of the NFL on CBS right now? Besides, it's Nance. But it's Nance and Romo, right?
0: It is. And I think that's why, again, accountability. Like, if Tony Romo doesn't start the season in that number one booth and it takes some time, I think that's okay. That's probably something that should happen.
1: So you think it should?
0: Yes.
1: Okay.
0: Accountability. Like, it's...
1: Well, that's not
0: and,
1: even...
0: And again, it's, you know, certain people can get away with certain things and certain things hit other people harder. And, you know, as someone that's been hit by a drunk driver, I think it's scary to just assume everyone's done it or everyone knows something and we just try to normalize it too much.
1: Yeah, and I understand that. And that's, I'm trying to be as sensitive as I can, and I understand that. And I, not only do we all know somebody who's gotten a DWI, we all know somebody who's been hit by someone who's been under the influence, right? And
0: which is why, whether it's Tony Romo or Tony Martinez or Tony Joe Schmo.
1: Yeah, I agree with that. But should they lose their job? Should they lose their livelihood for it?
0: I don't know about saying lose your job. In this case, you're a color analyst and you lose that position. That's different than saying somebody that has to show up to work his construction job.
1: I agree with that.
0: Pay his bills.
1: I totally agree with that.
0: If you don't have the privilege to be an analyst on the NFL because you can't handle leaving a golf tournament, that's what you get.
1: So you feel they should lose their job?
0: If it gets to that point.
1: Yeah. And by the way, not everybody who's at that analyst level, well, probably at the network level, you're pretty good and you're in a spot. But like local television news personality, local radio personality, I mean, they're working to make a living. They're not, you know, they're not set. They lose their livelihood. And
0: that should be a reason. Don't do it.
1: Oh, 100%. Like 100%. And you do. And so you're out. Like, go. Good luck to you. You're unhirable now.
0: I don't think you're unhirable. But if we're if Tony Romo's not calling games for a little bit,
1: he's going to be fine. We're going to be fine. Yeah, I agree with you on that. And I'm not disagreeing. I think you're right. I'm with you on a 2 to 4 game suspension. Yeah, I don't have a problem with that. I'm not sure I think that he or whomever.
0: Like you're I don't know, it's talking about Tony Romo missing some games, being held accountable. Like, to me, it's I don't think that's anywhere close to saying that we're taking away his opportunity to earn a living. Like, to me, it's not an umbrella statement.
1: Would he be hired again by someone else? If CBS
0: he'd get in the podcast game if he'd wanted to do media, absolutely.
1: Okay. I mean, you know, podcast game is your own. You're working for yourself.
0: Oh, there's so many companies out there.
1: Yeah.
0: Do that.
1: I imagine. So working on the podcast game is a hell of a lot different than being the number one analyst at CBS.
0: Yeah. Well,
1: but yeah, that's your penance.
0: The breaks.
1: Yeah, that's your penance then. Okay. All right. Fair enough. JJ was talking about the hold-ins. So Bijan Robinson, Jamar Gibbs, two of the top running backs, you could argue maybe the two top running backs in the NFL. Who are the top? I mean, Saquon up there, and is that kind of our conversation? Right, those three, McCaffrey. Two of the top running backs in the NFL are hold-ins. JJ talked about this. They're the Lions, the Falcons, they're in camp. Both players have had conversations with their teams about long-term deals. They don't have them yet. They're expected, I guess, to reset the market, right? Barkley, Saquon Barkley is the highest paid running back, averaging $20.6 million average on his current deal. So what are we looking at, 22s? Is that kind of what we want to be? Is that where, I mean, they want to be higher than that? I mean, do we know what they're asking? I don't know the answer.
0: Yeah.
1: Yeah. Again, everybody's looking to reset the market. It seems like every day I hear he's the highest paid this position in the history of the National Football League. It's that season, right?
0: Tis the season. With Bijan Robinson, Jahmyr Gibbs, you know, the window for them is now. Get your biggest bite of that contract apple. And they also are exceptional in the receiving game. So you get that added value with those players.
1: Yeah, there's no doubt. And they're really, really, really good. They are the dudes. Okay. What do I got here? Good morning, Jeff and JJ. We're listening from Nemo, South Dakota. Tent camping. No kidding. Carrie Ann and LC Ryan out of Atlanta, Georgia. Man, thank you for finding us through Atlanta in South Dakota. I'm not sure where Nemo is. I got to find it on the map, but nice. Thank you, Carrie Ann and Ryan. Or Carrie Ann and LC.
0: It's got to be a fantastic roadie.
1: Hell yes, it is. Hell yes. Tent camping up in South Dakota. Love that. We'll give you a little North Dakota State tomorrow if you want. 7:30 tomorrow morning, Matt Larson, the North Dakota State Athletic Director, is going to be with us. Talked about transitioning to FBS from FCS and moving into the Mountain West. All right, let's take this break here. 505-246-0610. Got a little NBA to do. Draymond Green re-signed with the Warriors. And why and what was different now? I'll tell you. 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
3: They say consistency is key, but sometimes you just got to switch it up. A new study out of Harvard School of Public Health found that varying your exercise routine could add years to your life. What exercise someone did didn't matter much. What did matter was that all the exercises together worked all the muscle groups in their body. Now, an added benefit to changing things up is it can help you push through the plateau effect. That's when your body gets so efficient at doing something that you actually stop getting better at it. And we know from previous research that specializing in any one sport at a young age can make someone actually more prone to injury. And as experts we talk to point out, even elite athletes switch up things with their workouts, making sure to target strength, cardio, flexibility, balance, and doing that every single week. I'm Dr. Sanjay Gupta, helping you live a better life.
4: I was in a wreck. 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
9: 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Mike says, Hottie Hot Sauce is back, Jeff. This is on the email machine, Jeff at sportsanimalabq.com. What did he call her? Honey Hot Sauce? Hottie Hot Sauce? She's one of the former reporterettes slash weatherettes slash anchorettes. They pulled into that social media thingy, begging folks to keep watching KRQE on 13 after their move. Okay, cool. They're going to be just fine. They're going to do plenty of local news over on KRQE. They're going to have the Fox programming. People are like, oh, they're Fox News. Well, easy, easy, easy. Fox News, cable news is very different than Fox's programming and being a Fox affiliate. Well, I'm not going to watch. Okay. You're going to watch the NFL, though, right? Well, yeah, I'll watch that. Okay, relax. KRQE is going to be okay. You're still going to get your CBS programming. People are losing their mind over this thing. Like it's quite a shift in local television. Don't get me wrong, but I think they're going to be all right. Ron says KRQE, Jeff. I think most folks that what does this have to do with this? Most folks that buy the Mountain West Plus, MW Plus, are guys like Rudy C. They're going to buy regardless if a few women's soccer, Lobo volleyball, Lady Lobo games are on 13 or MyFitty. How many folks are going to go? I want to subscribe by now. I won't since Lobo Volleyball's on TV. I can watch women's soccer without Heather Dyke. Less than 50. I'm not even sure what you're asking me, Ron. You're asking if the games are on 13 or on, will people not buy the MW? JJ, the chances of those games, first of all, do you think they're going to want to fill the local programming by buying Lobo women's volleyball games, putting them on?

0: on local TV?
1: No.
0: I think that's the right answer. So, what are we talking about? Lobo Hobo says, when did high school coaches start BSing like college, Jeffy? These guys are buying in and they work so hard in the off season, but our district is so tough and teams are always well prepared. I don't know, ever since there was preseason interviews. I mean, like Lobo Hobo always. 30 years ago when I was out doing these things at Channel 7 and going out to coaches and we're going to have a great year. Our kids worked so hard. We got a tough district, but we're prepared and we're ready. Like ever since they did these things. What do you mean, when did they start hyping like college coaches? Like forever. Am I missing something here? This was always the thing, right? Again, tell me a coach who one time hits a microphone in July or August. You know, we're not very good. All right, it's Troy Calhoun up to there. We didn't recruit well, and our coaches aren't good. And the kids didn't work really hard in the off season. And we're not going to be exciting. And we really don't have good kids. They're bad kids. They're out partying every night and stealing from the local Walmart. I mean, when do you ever hear that? Hell, we have Fran Fischel around here when kids were stealing stereos. He's a great kid. If you knew, he'd break your heart. And that's what we've always had. I mean, when did they start doing this? JJ, I could write the script. Now, I will give you this. The two coaches we had on the last 2 days, granted, we didn't get into nuts and bolts about their football team. But Scotty Walden from UTEP yesterday and Rob Harley from NIU today, I thought they were hardly cliche, I thought. I thought they were really
1: good. That was a good conversation.
0: All right, Draymond Green re-signed for 1 year, $27.7 million with the Warriors. This was yesterday. Remember, he turned down $27.6 million earlier this summer. That was his player option. That was before free agency kicked off. He was trying to create financial flexibility for the Warriors and try to get LeBron. But after LeBron decided to take his talents to Philly, he got another $100,000. So instead of 27.6 that he turned down, he got 27.7. Okay. So this was always going to happen, right? I don't know that. What are they doing? What's Golden State doing? Because I saw a big, big conversation yesterday. Should the Warriors trade Steph, get a bunch of pieces, let Steph finish his career with another chance to win another ring, and build for the next iteration?
1: You have to ask Steph Curry. Does he want to go play 3 years in Team X? Or is he happy being a Golden State lifer, trying to compete at the highest level, and then maybe just putting some pressure back on the Warriors, going, is there one more swing you can make as opposed to just waiting on LeBron James in free agency?
0: Would it ruin Steph's legacy or would it help it if he went to Oklahoma City or San Antonio and won another ring? Ruins the wrong word.
1: I'm so tired of ring chasing this or that. Like, you want these athletes to win, but then if they don't win the right way, you put them down on your list and you say he can never be the greatest or this or that. There's no perfect way. And that's why I just look at Steph Curry and I think he wants to. And I think he'll be fine.
0: Wants to what?
1: Playing out his career in Golden State.
0: I think that's right.
1: Yeah. Now, if you're Golden State and you get desperate and you go to Steph and go, oh, we're going to trade you for first round pick, I don't think they'd do that, man. I think there's too much there.
0: Well, Steve Kerr wouldn't do that to him.
1: Yeah, riding out the last few years of Steph Curry for that franchise, it's okay. Like, no, you don't have to just jump teams at the end to jump teams.
0: What if put him on San Antonio or Oklahoma City? But, San Antonio beats the Knicks with Steph Curry?
1: Yes. That's that level of move.
0: Yeah. Yeah, with what they had. Now, you're going to have to give some pieces back, obviously. But what they had in Steph Curry.
1: To me, this is more a Golden State.
0: It's a Steph thing.
1: Thing of, why didn't you, were you in the Jaylen Brown sweepstakes? Like, what other than just keeping your fingers crossed that LeBron James is going to show up?
0: Should they have gotten the Jaylen Brown sweepstakes if the Celtics were looking for an expiring contract on a veteran? You had Jimmy Butler and some assets that you could have gotten in on that. Yes, 100%. 100%. But I think, you know, Steph Curry's legacy is cemented. And ruined was absolutely the wrong word there. All right, this is on the text line, and I thank you for this one. We're talking about Tony Romo, and should he be fired for the DWI? How do you look at it? And I firmly believe that your experiences are going to shape your opinion on this. There is, and I preface it, there's no excuses, like zero. This says, sad, 31 years ago, my son's classmate, 4 years old, and her mother were killed by a drunk driver 2 blocks. We all react differently based on our own experiences. $18 million a year, and you can't afford an Uber. Yeah, I get that. I have no argument, nor do I want an argument for that. There's no excuses. Now, he could have killed someone. He didn't. He could have. Should you be fired? Should you lose your job? And I don't know that there's a right or wrong answer here. I think, you know, your answer is the right one. Where's Nemo? Dang, Jeff, you ruined my morning. Sad face. KRQE and CBS is our only option in southern Colorado. There's no KOAT up here. Dude, I don't know what to tell you, but thanks for listening in southern Colorado. So we got people listening in Nemo, South Dakota, and in southern Colorado. I don't know what to tell you on that. He says, listen to you every day in southern Colorado. Really appreciate you. I don't know the options for you up there. I wish I did. And I just don't, as far as if you live, you know, in that area, getting your CBS, your NBC affiliate. There's got to be a way. I'm sure you've looked into it. But didn't mean to bum you out and ruin your day. Sorry about that. Keep them coming at 505-246-0610. 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
3: Dallas Cowboys owner Jerry Jones saying on Tuesday that he would consider trading future draft picks to improve the team this year. And I think Jerry Jones should absolutely call the Raiders about star pass rusher Max Crosby. We know Dallas was in on the Max Crosby sweepstakes before Baltimore swooped in, and Baltimore ultimately backed out of that trade. Max Crosby, I think, pushes the Cowboys' defense over the line this season. I'm Nick Costos.
4: Jim Rome here with your Rome Report. Not to get on the wrong side of all my friends in the D or to go all, quote, Dodger Jim on y'all, but I am here for some real talk about Tigers A's Tarek Skubal. Says here, it's not a question of if they trade this guy, but to whom. And as far as keeping him, for who? For what? He's a free agent to be. They're not going to be able to come up with the cash to re-sign him. So there's no way you let a generational talent walk and get nothing in return. And you can stop with this nonsense about how well they played since getting him back. Well enough for what? A wild card berth? Sure. He makes a legitimate contender a World Series threat, but the Tigers aren't that. Of course you don't want to move him, and Tiger fan will probably never see another arm like this in their lifetime, but they really have no choice. Take the blast to the package and the highest bid and just keep moving. Meanwhile, I will just await his arrival here in Southern California. I'm Dodge.
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9: News up in Farmington. The Albuquerque Baseball Academy was in a game last night. They played the Northwest 509 Stars out of Washington State and gave up three runs in the first, clawed back with two in the fifth, had runners at second and third in the seventh, and were unable to get a runner across. They lose 3-2. They'll fall into the loser's bracket. Play 1 o'clock today to stay alive up to the Connie Mack World Series. Tua Tagovailoa is out, first day of camp, flare-up of a back issue is what it looks like. Michael Penix Jr. is also out, so the Falcons, are signing Cooper Rush to their roster to be the quarterback, because the only guy they have on in the quarterback room right now is Jack Strand, a free agent rookie out of Minnesota Moorhead is where he's out of. So that's going on today. All right, 505-246-0610. Dan, good morning. You're on the Sports Animal. Hello, Dan.
10: Good morning, guys. On kind of a sad note, you know, you're talking about Romo. I've lost two really close friends to a drunk driver, Barney Bustos and Joey Torres down in Dallas, and Barney up near Abiquiu. You know, it breaks the families.
9: Yep.
10: Completely, forever, you know. But by the same token, I come from a world where we have to forgive. And so I think here's an opportunity for Romo to become an advocate of some sort. Keep his job and use himself as an example to become an advocate and maybe save some lives. I don't know. I'm just trying to put a positive spin on a really negative thing, you know what I mean?
9: I do. And there's no excuses. Like, there's no positive to driving under the influence. I guess the positive is he didn't hurt anybody and kill anybody, including himself. Could have and shouldn't have been behind the wheel if, in fact, he's guilty of this. There's no positives. There's no excuses. My conversation or my question is, really, on a broad stroke, should this cost a person their job? Like just as a rule. And JJ's right. I mean, it depends. It's different if it's in your contract. But, you know, a first-time offense, if this is, should it cost you your job? And, you know, I mean,
10: I don't think it should. I think, you know, it's an opportunity to fix something in your own life and help someone else by what you're fixing for yourself. You know what I mean? I don't know.
9: No, I understand what you're saying.
10: I don't think he should lose his job, you know, but here's an opportunity, man, to really advocate for it. And now you have this platform that you could do some good by using yourself as an example. So that's just where I'm at. And, you know, God rest your soul, Barney. God rest your soul, Joey. And it's a tough one. That's a hard subject, Jeff.
9: Yeah, I'm not afraid of him. I appreciate you. Thank you,
10: right
9: Dan.
10: Right on, bro.
9: Yeah, and you know, you always had that platform. You always had that platform, but I guess when now you're walking kind of at a different path, does your platform grow or take more, add more volume to it, potentially? And yeah, can you spin negatives into positive? Yeah, I mean, the positive of this is it could have been a hell of a lot worse, and he could have hurt someone and killed someone. If in fact, you know, he's guilty of this. That's why I think we've all had this conversation somewhat privately. I'm not afraid to broach it on the airwaves. And JJ, you're right. I mean, it's different at different levels. You know, if Tony Romo loses his job, he's going to be fine. And you're right. He'll get a podcast. He won't be canceled. He'll find a different platform should he lose this particular job. And is it different than the guy working a construction job or working at the bank or working at the office or working at the grocery store?
0: Yes, it is.
9: Yeah.
0: And I, you know, you talk about it so much with, you know, coaching
9: and
0: comes with your level of responsibility. Yeah. This is in that role, man. You're a number one analyst on the biggest sport in this country.
9: Yeah.
0: And things might happen to you differently. You're going to get breaks that other people won't, and maybe if your penalty is harder than it would be for other people.
9: Yeah, that's exactly where I was going to go. I mention all the time, you know, one of the reasons that coaches, athletic directors, whomever, are compensated as handsomely as they are is because of the responsibility, right? And with the responsibility comes the responsibility to do the right thing. And yeah, I think I understand that. I don't believe he should be fired. I think what you said initially is where I lean. You know, a couple games suspension, X number of games suspension. But CBS has some decisions to make and probably a precedent to set, right?
0: Yeah.
9: If a precedent hasn't already been set, it may already be there. Yeah. Yeah. So it sucks, right? When the suits at CBS got the call, it's like, damn, really? Like, my second highest profile guy after Nance? Who's the next highest profile broadcaster on CBS? It's Romo, right? I mean, period of all their sports.
0: Yeah, like, Tony Romo has been gigantic. And I think J.J. Watt is flying up the board.
9: He is.
0: Board,
9: but I'm thinking
0: analyst.
9: Not even just football. Like, who does the who called the Final Four this year? Was it Harlan? I don't even know. Nance didn't do the Final Four this year.
0: That's it. Brian Anderson?
9: Maybe.
0: One of those guys. Yeah.
9: Okay, but again, if we have to think that hard, then they're not as high profile as Romo. Right? He's probably their second highest profile personality.
0: With Jim Nance, Tony Romo, Joe Buck, Troy Aikman.
9: Those guys are on ESPN.
0: But
9: now.
0: I mean, like, just in terms of boosts that you know, like, right away.
9: That's right. You like, who's Brady with? Exactly. Right? I mean, if you go straight away, I know who that is. It's like when Walton, you know, he's usually with Dave Pasch, but Dave Pasch is known because he was with Walton. And Dave Pasch is really, really, really, really good. About as good as Pasch did with Walton. But yeah, your point's fair, man. The more, you know, you get compensated, and with compensation comes responsibility. Responsibility to manage your what you got to do professionally, and to manage what you do personally, and with high compensation comes high responsibility and consequence, I imagine, right? I you're right. It's different at that level than maybe it is, but again, I look at the local news reporter who lost their job, and you're right, consequences. All right, good conversation today. Thanks to Rob Harley. He's the interim head football coach at Northern Illinois. Really good conversation today. And if you want to catch it again, it's over on our podcast on our website, sportsanimalabq.com. Tomorrow, Matt Larson's going to be with us. He's the athletic director at North Dakota State. That'll be at 7:30 in the morning. The Herd with Colin Cowherd is next. The Jim Rome Show follows that. Kenny Thomas and Unfiltered's in at 4. Isotopes and Chihuahuas later tonight. We're back with award-winning radio. Tomorrow morning, we'll start at 7 a.m. Adrian produced on the TV side. Great job, and appreciate you immensely. Glad you're feeling better. He is JJ Buck. I'm Jeff Symbieta. Big day for you.
0: Huge day.
9: Enjoy it. Be good to each other. Please be kind, loving, caring, and sharing. We will smell you tomorrow.
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16: 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But if you log off, take a step back from all the hype, you'll find that the actual keys to a longer, healthier life are hiding in plain sight. There are four of them. Number one, nutrition. The Mediterranean diet really is the gold standard. Number two, exercise. You should be getting 150 minutes of moderate intensity exercise or 75 minutes of vigorous intensity exercise every week, plus strength training and stretching. Number three, sleep. Sleep is when your body and your brain repair themselves. You should be getting 7 to 9 hours a night. And finally, number four often gets forgotten, socialization. 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
26: What?
27: Here's Jason McIntyre.
26: It's Wednesday. Here we go. The Herd. From sunny Los Angeles, it's me, Jason McIntyre, still in for Colin Cowherd. We have an unbelievable show today. Yep, that screen is right. Ohio State superstar Jeremiah Smith joining the show later on, and obviously also UCLA coach Bob Chesney. Hey, he's a JMU guy. Somebody graduated from JMU here. I'm joined by Rachel Nichols. I know she's excited. Big Ten Media Days.
33: I don't see any Northwestern people on that list. That's really confusing.
26: Our great Booker Dave is efforting someone on Northwestern, but we don't know who any of the players are. So it's a bit of a tall order, but Rachel has some big breaking news at the outset. She has seen Odyssey.
33: Yes.
26: Survey says.
33: Excellent. Excellent work. Very into it. Yeah. Love the whole thing.
26: Yeah. What'd the family think? Were they as on board?
33: Everyone was on board. We went and saw it in the full 70mm IMAX experience, as Nolan intended, as the internet will tell you. It was fabulous.
26: Yes.
33: It was great.
26: Congratulations.
33: And quick. Went 3 hours. Went by quick.
26: It went by so fast.
33: Not as quick as this show goes by in 3 hours.
26: Yeah,
33: but
26: I know.
33: Very quick.
26: Hey, listen, we might need four today. The NFL takes are flying. Let's jump right into it. Guys, you know, one of the things that Colin loves to say about this show is he wants interesting. Above all, he wants interesting. You know, if the takes are super hot, you may not like them. You may be, he's wrong. Who cares? You're interesting. We're making you think. Well, we had somebody yesterday on the show, Warren Sharp, really interesting individual guy who covers the NFL, kind of his own deal. And he said some fascinating stuff about the Seattle Seahawks. And yes, that we're talking about the defending Super Bowl champion Seattle Seahawks, the mighty Seahawks who beat the Rams twice last year. I mean, they steamrolled the Patriots in the Super Bowl. But he thinks the Seahawks could be a prime candidate for regression. Now, I've been listening to a lot of NFL stuff. I've been devouring NFL content. I ain't seen nobody say a word about the Seahawks taking a step back. Here's Warren Sharp yesterday on a potential regression for the Super Bowl champs.
0: I don't think people realize the buttons that Kubiak was able to press last season that changed dramatically from 2024 to 2025, dramatically reduced the rate of 11 personnel, three wide receivers on the field, dropped it down, used a lot more 12, and was the number one most efficient offense out of 12 personnel. If this offense is not to that same level because Kubiak's ability to dial up these things early on in games and on first down, keep the team ahead of schedule, he's no longer there. He's down in Las Vegas coaching the Raiders. That's going to be a big time problem for this offense.
26: Folks, it's weird. 20 turnovers for Sam Darnold? I somehow forgot that. Now, you know, I've been on the show here for a few years now. You guys know I'm very numbers oriented, right? The sun sets and rises every day with the numbers. I mean, that's my edge. You know, I didn't play football at any level. How the hell am I on TV talking about NFL all the time? Because of the numbers. That's where I find my edge. And, you know, I had a take earlier this week that, let's just say, some people disagreed with. And I had a former Super Bowl champion player text me. He's 2-time All-Pro. And he's like, hey, J-Mac, listen, I love you, but this take, you know, if you want the players to respect you, you can't say this stuff. And I told him, you know, respectfully, I didn't play at any level. They're not going to respect me regardless. Here are the numbers to back up my take. And the response was very silent, shall we say. I'm just telling you, the numbers say a lot about the NFL. And I know there's the, well, I played and, you know, folks, I'm just telling you, look at some of these Seattle numbers. So Warren outlined it, 20 turnovers for Sam Darnold. Remember, this was on a defensive-led team. Defensive-led. Yes, they returned 9 starters on defense. The defense will be very, very good. But if they take even a step back a little bit, Sam Darnold has to do more. Sam Darnold has had 2 great 14-3 seasons with a Brian Flores defense and a Mike McDonald defense. He didn't have to do much. When he was pressed to do stuff, bit of a turnover machine. Now, yes, you could say, well, Jay, 4 of those picks were in one game, right, against the Rams early in the season. Okay, fair enough. When it came time to fourth quarter comebacks, Sam Darnold delivered. Well, not really. They weren't trailing often in the fourth. He had 2 fourth quarter comebacks. One of them was fluky as hell against the Rams. We know that. But, hey, sometimes you catch some breaks. So I look at those Darnold turnovers. I'm like, oh, geez, that's significant. And then Warren mentions the loss of Clint Kubiak. So I drill down deeper. Kubiak just didn't leave. He took 2 other coaches with him from the offensive staff. So now you're down 3 coaches from the offensive staff. And, oh, by the way, Kenneth Walker, the Super Bowl MVP. And now we know that the new OC has never called plays before. Fleury is his last name. And he comes from, you know, the Shanahan-Kubiak system. So it'll be run first, but we had some issues in the backfield, do we not? Charbonnet coming off a major injury. He's not really a bell cow. And then you've got Price, the young kid out of Notre Dame, who I like, but I don't know if he's going to hit the ground running. And beyond that, there isn't a lot of depth. So now you're talking about, okay, so we're taking away the offensive genius in Kubiak, who's now a head coach of the Raiders. We're taking away the Super Bowl winning MVP. And people will say, well, Kenneth Walker didn't do much in the regular season. He had 2 100-yard games. Very fair. And in the postseason, when you want to shrink the games and you want less on your quarterback, what do? You hand it off to K-Dubs. And Walker was a monster.
1: two 100-yard games in the postseason, four touchdowns. It was a defense and running back led Seahawks team in the postseason, guys. And again, I'm not saying they're falling off a cliff. Okay. That's obviously not going to happen, but I did look at the schedule. It is somewhat difficult, especially down the stretch. If they are teetering in wild card territory at all, we got two very late games in the season against the Rams. There are two cross-country trips, one from Seattle to Philly, one from Seattle to Carolina. And you just look at the schedule, you look at the losses, and you're like, is there regression happening in Seattle? We shall see. All right, now on to what I think is the biggest NFL actual news of the day, and that is the Baker Mayfield saga in Tampa. Folks, what? Baker Mayfield, this is a guy who led Tampa to the playoffs three of the last 4 years. And the team decided, we're not going to extend you. You're one of the lowest paid starting quarterbacks in the league. You know what? We're going to let you play it out here. Final year of your deal, no extension. And it caught me by surprise because I'm like, wait a minute. This is the same Baker Mayfield who has the same number of playoff wins as Dak Prescott? They both have two, by the way. Like, well, we don't want to pay him? Now, I don't know if Baker's a franchise quarterback. I do know this. He's still only 31. He's still in his prime. And as I said, he got Tampa to the playoffs three of the last 4 years. Yeah, it's in kind of a weak division. I get it. But at the same time, what the hell's going on in Tampa? I mean, Baker's numbers since joining the Bucs are very, very good across the NFL. He's put up good numbers. And as Baker will tell you, he's not missing any games due to injury. This guy's showing up. Here's Baker in June talking about his need for a contract.
3: I told you guys it's not going to affect how I approach this. Things will happen when they should. But for now, I'm worried about getting better each day, finishing mini camp and this offseason program the right way, and going into training camp. So, yeah, just handle it one day at a time.
5: Has there been an indication to you about, you know, during these negotiations about the need to protect your body even more? I mean, I know it's a delicate balance.
3: I've started every single game last year for the 3 years, so I don't know if that should ever be a question.
1: Combative Baker. I like it. You know, we're shaping up to Baker betting on himself, and if you want to go look at the track record, it kind of sort of has worked for him. Go back and look at what happened at Texas Tech when he got to college. Then he goes to Oklahoma. You know, and he gets jettisoned by the Browns, bets on himself, showed out against the Panthers, bets on himself against the Bucs. And now he's like, guys, can you pay me? And I did look, guys. Baker's around 16th in the league for quarterback salary this year, but he's below guys like Daniel Jones. Sorry to beat up on Daniel Jones for the second time this week. And Deshaun Watson, who I don't think has done jack squat in the league in the last 4 years. How is Baker below them? I mean, $33 million is nothing to scoff at. That's a fine salary, but he's not even near what he should be paid. And again, I'm not saying he should be paid like Dak Prescott. Again, same number of playoff wins. But you paid Dak Prescott, now Dallas can't get to the playoffs. So I don't think you pay Baker Mayfield $60 million. I don't even know if he's 50. But can we bump him up to 45 mil? Remember what's going on in Tampa. So they finished last season 2-7. That's not all on Baker. They had a bunch of injuries. And oh, by the way, Todd Bowles was so bad down the stretch. We don't even have time to drill down on how awful he was. They finished 2-7, missed the playoffs. So now you've got Bowles entering the season on the hot seat. No contract extension for your quarterback. By the way, there's no young quarterback in the pipeline that they're waiting on. And oh, by the way, you just had two leadership anchors walk out the door in David and Evans. And it's like, you know, Mike Evans is going to go catch passes in San Fran now. And it's like, Vita Vea, get me out of here. What's going on in Tampa? I mean, I think Baker has a right to be upset. Again, I'm not saying you pay him at the top of the market, but letting him walk out the door, it's very difficult to find a quarterback in this league. So the Miami Dolphins are like, hey, let's move off to we'll get a new quarterback. Let's go get Malik Willis. Malik Willis has proven nothing in the NFL. Absolutely nothing. I think he threw under 150 passes last year. Might have been less than that. And they're willing to pay him? And the Bucs don't want to pay Baker Mayfield? Listen, if you want to do the full reset, go for it. They're going to be too good this year to draft in the top 10. They're not going to be that bad. The division, I know some people love the Saints. I ain't in that boat. I think the Panthers are going to be on the struggle bus again. I tried to sell the staff on the Atlanta Falcons as a big story today. They're not biting, but both quarterbacks are hurt. Listen, Tampa could go out and win the division with Baker Mayfield. That's how bleak that division is, and you don't want to pay him. I mean, show the man some respect. He brought you guys back after Tom Brady left. He won you a Super Bowl. Tom Brady leaves. And now Baker Mayfield's got you back at respectability, and you don't want to pay him? Kind of disrespectful. All right, coming up next here on The Herd. Well, first of all, I got to sell this. The over-under bets are in. You know, I consulted the model last night, crunching the numbers. I'm ranking all the players so that if a left tackle's out, you know what that kind of sort of means to the spread. I've got three overs and three unders that you are going to love. What I don't love is the next topic, and that is the Raiders have made a decision at quarterback, and it is not going to be Fernando Mendoza. I hate it. That's next year on The Herd.
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16: 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But if you log off, take a step back from all the hype, you'll find that the actual keys to a longer, healthier life are hiding in plain sight. There are four of them. Number one, nutrition. The Mediterranean diet really is the gold standard. Number two, exercise. You should be getting 150 minutes of moderate intensity exercise or 75 minutes of vigorous intensity exercise every week, plus strength training and stretching. Number three, sleep. Sleep is when your body and your brain repair themselves. You should be getting 7 to 9 hours a night. And finally, number four, often gets forgotten, socialization. It's not a bonus. It's a necessity for a healthy life, finding a sense of community, purpose, and belonging. I'm Dr. Sanjay Gupta, helping you live a better life.
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1: You could probably guess what you're going to be overs and what you're going to be unders. Speaking of quarterbacks, let's go to the Raiders. You guys know about my love for Fernando Mendoza. Oh, man, this kid is special. Just seems like a great human being, always says the right thing. I'm excited to watch Fernando Mendoza play football. Very excited. I am not excited to watch Kirk Cousins play football in the least. Not at all. Now, it's interesting, the schedule makers didn't really give any, like, primetime spots to the Raiders, despite having the number one pick and the excitement over Mendoza. One of the great stories we've seen in recent college football history. I mean, look at the schedule. There's a lot of bad games on there. Let's start with the Dolphins, who have one of the lowest win totals in the league. I mean, that's a layup for my guy Mendoza. You toss him out there, Fernando Mendoza could cook. And let's be real, come on. Going to the Saints, that's not tough. Spagnuolo could be a challenge. No Jesse Minter with the Chargers. I think there's an opening here for Mendoza to start and do well. But Mr. Kubiak, Clint Kubiak, does not agree with me. Because yesterday, Clint Kubiak met the media and announced well before preseason game number one, he's seen enough. Kirk Cousins is the starting quarterback of the Raiders. Here is Mr. Kubiak.
18: For every position, there's got to be competition, right? The best player has to play. And that's not just what I'm going to see. You guys are going to see it in the preseason games. You know, we as coaches, we're going to see who the best guard is, okay, best quarterback across the board. There's battles everywhere on the roster. So it's important for me to be fair to the players is to put the best player out there. When we go out to practice tomorrow, Kirk Cousins is the starting quarterback. He's the guy. And he's going to get a ton of reps, and he deserves them because he's played really good football. But I want Fernando and I want Aiden to push him.
1: He's played very good football. When? Not recently. I mean, not playing football for the Raiders. He's a practice. He did not play good football last year. You know what this reminds me of? And you guys are going to love this. So in 2024, the Patriots had a coach by the name of Gerard Mayo. And the Patriots had just drafted this young kid out of North Carolina named Drake May. Okay? I was bullish on May. You can run the tape. I thought May would be better than Jaden Daniels. I would have taken May ahead of him in the draft. I look like a buffoon by October and a real clown by November when Daniels was cooking in the fourth quarter and on fourth down and the Washington Commanders go to the conference championship. All right? Meanwhile, Drake May started the season on the bench. He started, I believe, 26 games at North Carolina. By By the way, Mendoza has 35 college starts, if you're counting and care about numbers. Gerard Mayo came out in August of 2024 and said, Jacoby Brissett gives us the best chance to win football games. And New England collectively groaned, what are we doing here? We just drafted Drake May. What, this is so silly. Now, obviously, Brissett is a little different than Cousins. Cousins has a relationship with Kubiak. Mayo was a defensive coach. Kubiak's offensive. It's not apples to apples. It's not exact, but it's in the same galaxy, okay? You know how that worked out, right? Jacoby Brissett vomits all over himself, is terrible. By October, it's like, we got to get Drake May out there. Drake May is pretty damn good. Now, they lose a billion games. May gets his brains beat in, but Drake May took his licks and his whack, going down, getting sacked, getting dropped like a bad habit, and he kept on ticking. And do you know what happened in year two for Drake May? Ain't nobody had the Patriots going to the Super Bowl in the preseason. Nobody. Nobody had the Patriots, I don't even think, in the conference championship. Not one person who talks about sports on TV or the radio or podcast had the Patriots doing anything with Drake May in year two. Drake May was phenomenal after sitting for a few games for no reason. And then starting in over his head and struggling. And in year two, Drake May was the runner-up to the MVP of the National Football League and helped get the Patriots to the Super Bowl. Now, there is zero that we've heard that, oh, Drake May, I really needed to sit those first five games. I learned so much watching Jacoby Brissett just struggle. Like, there's no evidence of that. And yet, here we have Kubiak say, well, Kirk Cousins, he's our starter. I get it. You know, Kubiak wants to win games. This is his first time coaching. He knows Cousins. He knows what he's getting. And he's entitled. Maybe changes his mind during the preseason. But this, that was a strong statement, like, about Kirk Cousins. There's no wiggle room here. He wants Cousins under center. And that's, hey, that's fine. Maybe they smash the Dolphins 38-10 and he looks like a genius. Whoop-de-damn-do. It's doing nothing for the future of the team at all. Nothing. I don't think we're going to get a quarterback controversy in Vegas because we know Cousins is limited. You know, I mean, the guy could barely throw out patterns off the Achilles. You saw him last year. Come on, guys. What are we doing? Just throw Mendoza out there. Mendoza gets me to turn on a TV and watch the Raiders in week one on Fox against the Dolphins. Cousins Dolphins? No, I'm not checking that out. Let's go to Rachel Nichols with the news.
2: No. Turn on the news. This is the Herdline News.
33: I was going to argue with you about this because we've been arguing about this for a month straight now.
1: Back and forth, yes.
33: But you made my argument for me. Thank you for bringing up the Drake May case. That was so kind of you to demonstrate how sitting for 4 or 5 weeks can help a quarterback succeed. So that was really nicely done. Thanks so much.
1: There's zero quotes about how the sitting helped him.
33: Do you know who sat for a while and then turned into a Hall of Fame quarterback?
1: Tom Brady.
33: Tom Brady. You know who helps decide what happens with the Raiders? Tom Brady.
1: Sixth round pick,
33: Tom Brady. I'm going to take his experience over yours.
1: I think
33: I'm
1: it matters
33: gonna.
1: A little bit. He did play
33: just
1: in a few
33: gonna.
1: Super Bowls.
33: I know you like to run numbers, but he did play.
1: He did play.
33: All right, let's get to one of your other big areas of interest, soccer. Believe it or not, there is one man taking longer to make a decision about his future than LeBron James. U.S. men's soccer coach Mauricio Pochettino is still yet to choose whether he wants to sign up for another World Cup cycle or try to make a return to coaching in the Premier League. Now, Pochettino, of course, led the U.S. to a group stage win, its first knockout win since 2002. But the 4-1 embarrassment to Belgium, round of 16, did sting a little bit, raise questions, Jason, about whether he wants to come back. Now, look, he might put pen to paper today. We got a new report last night saying that he is close to reaching an agreement, a little bit more negotiating there. He was already expensive to begin with. He's taken this long to sign the deal. You have to assume they're throwing even more money at him. So I want to know, you say it's great if he stays on. What are we getting? What does success look like if he re-signs?
1: That's a good question. We'd have to, you know, do well in the Gold Cup and Copa America, all these tournaments that the U.S. is going to play, and we need to show well, right?
33: Mm-hmm.
1: And I think my guess is Pochettino is going to put a lot of pressure on guys like Pulisic to start showing up, right, and be leaders. And none of this like, hey, we're U.S., we're great, you're superstars, Captain America, blah, blah, You know, I think my guess is talking to, you know, we had Clint Dempsey on, and we had a couple other soccer guys on. And I think that Pochettino was probably asking for some specific things in this contract. That's why it's taken a few weeks here. But I'm extremely bullish on Pochettino in the U.S. I think they're going to probably have an influx of young talent, right? We got a lot of young potential guys.
33: I don't know.
1: Well, we certainly need a new goalie. We need a new defender for Tim
33: Ream. We need an influx of new talent. It's the U.S. development program that I have questions about. Yeah. And he's supposed to be influencing this. We heard that from the U.S. Soccer Federation president, you know, a couple years ago. I know he's since retired, but the idea that he is going to be influencing the program at large, obviously the history of Argentina, he's got all this experience. You know, we have the U.S. Way Now as our development program, yet another development program in this country for yet another round of soccer hopefuls. I want to see, this has been a lot of hand-wringing, a lot of all of the stuff. I want to see more results next time, and I want to see it all the way through the way we saw with Spain.
1: Yeah, what results do you are realistic? I mean, it's 2030. We don't know what the roster is going to look like.
33: I want a better U.S. pipeline. I want better U.S. talent coming up through. I mean, Pochettino even complained a couple years ago. He's like, oh, we don't have a top 100 player on this team. I think they lost a pair of friendlies a few years ago. I think that whoever takes this job, and I do hope it's him. I think you're right. That continuity is good. Has to have a hand, especially if you are a more senior guy in the sport like he is. Has to take a bigger hand in the development of the program. If you are here and you're signing on for what will now be 8 years with this program, you have to do more than buy the groceries. You have to help talk to people and the farmers about how to grow the food.
1: Agree.
33: There you go. All right, let's get back to the NFL because Caleb Williams last season, yes, he impressed us all. However, he did finish last season ranked dead last in completion percentage among all 32 quarterbacks who threw at least 250 passes, Jason. 58% completion percentage. So unsurprisingly, that has been a big point of focus for both him and Ben Johnson. Here is Johnson pinpointing exactly where he thinks Caleb needs to take his biggest step forward this season.
0: He's done a great job over the spring and summer just looking at himself, body position wise, from an accuracy standpoint, or my feet aligned to where I want to throw the ball, the ability to see where I should go with the football, the process a little bit faster. That's what I'm hopeful for, is that we see another step in terms of the processing speed.
33: Look, Jason, I get it. You, of course, want a quarterback to be able to take those easy check down throws. Don't put yourself in the position to have to be Superman in the fourth quarter. But people like watching Superman. We don't see a lot of movies about Clark Kent. Are you afraid this is going to sort of disrupt some of the magic that made Caleb Williams special?
1: Yeah. That's tough. I mean, what does make him special, yes, is the off-script plays, the run around and make things happen. But, I mean, he's been doing that for 2 years now. Is it easy to coach out of him, Rach? I don't know the answer to that. I will say Caleb Williams, another guy who started from the jump. They threw him in. He was well in over his
33: head.
1: There you go. Struggled with Nagy. I think Nagy the head coach? No, it was another Chiefs guy. Who was the head coach, his first head coach before Ben Johnson? Was it Eberflus?
33: Yes, right?
1: Yes, Eberflus. They struggled. Caleb was not very good. And there was a lot of questions. Is it going to work out with him? And Ben worked out pretty good. Like, I still think there's room for improvement. I don't know what to do with the Bears.

0: Yeah, I wish we could get Brock Purdy on because he's pretty much the poster child for processing, right? Mm-hmm. Dead last pick in the draft. Nobody thinks much of him. And then he gets out there and Shanahan's basically like, this guy's a processing machine. Mm-hmm. He's a top flight computer. I don't know what it is. That's the unquantifiable, right? Now, I know in the draft process, they're starting to give new tests mm-hmm. to see if you can process quickly. You know, in youth sports, they'll have basketball players work on their handle by wearing like goggles and juggling a tennis ball. Yep. So you're doing multiple things at once. I don't know if that applies to quarterback, but it is still the most difficult position, I think you'd agree, in sports to figure out.
1: I think it is an underrated skill. I think you're right that the NFL is understanding how much more important it is, not just to do it, because they've always known that, but to be able to do it fast. You know, they do the things with the hands. I'm sure you've done this, Jason, where like people are dropping sticks, right?
0: Oh,
1: there's
0: yeah,
1: like a machine
0: yeah.
1: that drops the sticks and
0: looking.
1: You got to catch them and whatever. The brain, you know, you can try to train the brain to work the same way. Larry Fitzgerald did this a lot when he was younger. And it does make a difference. I think we're going to see this valued more as we go. I just don't know if at this level, at the NFL level, how much that can shift with a guy. But we'll see, because obviously it's a big priority to them. I just still want a little Superman. A little Superman still. A little Superman. Let's get back to LeBron, because signing with the 76ers, still a surprise for a lot of people. And even he has said he went back and forth until the 11th hour over which team he wanted to join. In a new conversation with Shams, Max Kellerman, and Rich Paul on the Rich Paul podcast this week, made some really interesting comments about how LeBron viewed Philly early in this process. Listen to Rich.
2: We never really heard from the Sixers because the Sixers never really thought it was even a chance. And I talked to Bob a lot, you know, but we talk about other things. He never, and obviously I talk to Tyrese all the time. No, never even thought it was a chance. We started having conversations about just basketball in itself and how things could play out and what it takes to actually win and where, you know, and, you know, not to get into everything, but there was several conversations. And as you know, all these decisions are layered.
1: So he said in that podcast, he said that they didn't even consider Philly until after the Jaylen Brown trade. That was it. He said he wasn't considering them early in the process. They have all these conversations. And then he went on to say, we didn't even consider them until the Jaylen Brown trade happened. Then we started thinking about them. I hear that, and I think if I'm Brad Stevens, I am already regretting this trade. Are you regretting this trade if you're Brad Stevens?
0: I mean, if you're Brad Stevens and you don't think highly of Jaylen Brown, and you're like, oh, 41-year-old LeBron, that, like, I mean, Boston knows what they are, right? We would agree next season.
1: Mm-hmm.
0: Tatum surrounded by shooting 3 and D. We got Mitchell Robinson. You and I have talked about the Sixers for 5 days now.
1: Yeah.
0: I don't know what they're going to be next year. I don't know if Nick Nurse knows.
1: Well,
0: so I don't know that he would regret it so much. Now, if they take down Boston, obviously, in the playoffs, I don't know if they'll fire Brad Stevens for that. But by the way, do you think Brad Stevens definitely made this trade, or was he nudged by anyone else in the building?
1: I mean, there's speculation that ownership was a little bit tired of what Jaylen Brown was doing off court, as we say, Twitch, et cetera, et cetera. I was very surprised the trade was made as quickly as it was made. I mean, it all summer to make this trade, even if they decided we can't afford to go into training camp with this guy, waiting around to see what develops and see if there was a better offer. Obviously, LeBron James waited to see what developed, and what developed was a Jaylen Brown trade. So, like, things were still happening. And the idea that they took this offer from Philadelphia, which was not nearly as high as anyone expected Jaylen Brown to be traded for, was quick to me. It was unnecessary to me. And to trade him in the division to a guy you're going to see over and over again. They always seem to meet up in the playoffs, these teams. The playoff history is usually lopsided, despite this past season, usually lopsided toward Boston. And to hand them one of your two best players was a little confusing to me. And then to make that possible, to get LeBron James, and that's the entire reason LeBron James is now in your division facing you. There was another report, Dave McMenamin reported, that the Boston Celtics actually reached out to Rich Paul about the possibility of LeBron coming to their team. So clearly Brad Stevens feels LeBron still has value.
0: Wait, just before or after the Brown thing?
1: Not clear.
0: Huh.
1: But the idea would be that LeBron, obviously, you'd have LeBron there.
0: LeBron, Tatum, Paul George?
1: Yeah.
0: Huh, that would have been a lot. I'm curious. So I would assume Tatum guards Jaylen Brown, Paul George on LeBron? That's not a bad matchup.

0: for the Sixers.
1: No.
0: I mean, and then you put Derek White, theoretically, on Tyrese Maxey. I'm telling you, Boston matches up well with them. I know people are, oh, Boston, crazy, bad trade. And I'm not afraid at all of Joel Embiid. I don't think the Sixers, I don't think the Celtics are either.
1: All right. So you have no regret. You and Brad Stevens live in a regret-free life. I like it.
0: You can't. No regrets, Rachel. Isn't that the best way to live life? Come on.
1: we'll see come playoff time this spring.
0: Yeah. All right. Rachel with the news.
2: Well, that's the news.
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2: The Herd Line News.
0: All right. Coming up next, we break down the Raiders quarterback competition with James Palmer. Also, some wacky Jerry Jones quotes. The calendar says July, so that's on brand for him. All that next year on The Herd.
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12: A better life with Dr. Sanjay Gupta.
13: They say consistency is key, but sometimes you just gotta switch it up. A new study out of Harvard School of Public Health found that varying your exercise routine could add years to your life. What exercise someone did didn't matter much. What did matter was that all the exercises together worked all the muscle groups in their body. Now, an added benefit to changing things up is it can help you push through the plateau effect. That's when your body gets so efficient at doing something that you actually stop getting better at it. And we know from previous research that specializing in any one sport at a young age can make someone actually more prone to injury. And as experts we talk to point out, even elite athletes switch up things with their workouts, making sure to target strength, cardio, flexibility, balance, and doing that every single week. I'm Dr. Sanjay Gupta, helping you live a better life.
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0: Listen, hey, we did a lot of Bo Nix earlier this week, and the Broncos fans are restless, so let's bring in James Palmer from Bleacher Report to talk about the listen, we're not going to gas up the new Broncos facility. It does look like you're at a police lineup right there with the blank white wall. They got to get some paintings.
21: I was going to say severance, but it has that feel in it right now.
0: Like, I've heard about that. So they've
21: spared no expense, J-Mac, by any stretch with this new facility. I don't know what they spent on the air conditioning, but they got their money's worth. I am freezing inside this building right now, but it is brand new. Like, this room isn't even finished that I'm in. So they're still working, but we're in it, and we'll get out on the field with the guys right after I get done talking to you.
0: Okay. Speaking of cold world, let's go to Davis Webb. He is the new... Fresh, I mean, brand new OC. And listen, that schedule is right out of the gate is unforgiving. Manti Te'o had a good take, I thought. I don't know if you heard it earlier this week. He said basically the Broncos season hinges on Bo Nix. We know what the defense is doing. They got a good head coach. They added Jaylen Waddle. Can Bo Nix deliver? What's your early read on the Bo Nix-Davis Webb marriage?
21: Yeah, the relationship was really good when obviously Davis is in his ear every step of the way, and now he just gets this promotion. So obviously they had a really good foundation. I know talking to Davis last year on the sideline before one of the games, he actually said to me, he's like, you know, I think Bo on the run is the best thrower of the football in the NFL. Like, there's some traits that he has that Davis just thinks the world of. What I'm going to watch as soon as I get done talking to you is obviously how's Bo's moving. We're seeing his feet right there after the two procedures he had on the ankle. And so where is he at in terms of that? I think he's supposed to be 100%, but obviously we all want to see it. And then how is the interaction between Davis Webb and Sean Payton and Bo Nix? Because he is passing this over to Davis Webb, but how, we know the way Sean's wired. Everybody read Seth Wickersham's article, right? We know that he is just 100 miles an hour into the way this offense runs. Can he take that step back? And Bo thinks that Sean will be more like a quarterback coach in this season than kind of fill that role that Davis had, to where he can just kind of look at some little things, some mechanical things, some technique things, and Davis will handle all of it. Is that the way this is going to happen? And I think the early part of the season that you mentioned is a huge tell of it, because it's a murderer's row that they're going through. Deshaun continued to trust Davis. If there's struggles, we're going to have our eyes on Davis Webb through the first part of the season, because this is a true Super Bowl contender.
0: Again, to mention a couple numbers here, last year, 14 wins, 11-0 in one score games. Yeah. And now their win total is 9.5. So I'm not the one bashing them. The Broncos or Knicks. I just think the market's telling you that this team is coming significantly back to the pack. Where do you have the Broncos in the AFC West?
21: Yeah, you know, I'm a big fan of what the Chargers have done this offseason, and I think Mike McDaniel is going to be a big, big influence, not in the pass game. I think he does maximize receivers. I think he's great at that. We know that. I think Amarian Hampton's going to have a monster year just by the way Mike works on the run game. I think that's a big deal. But I think you're right, and you know what's funny? That's been Sean Payton's message to the team, to my understanding, Jason, is that these one-score games, the pendulum's going to swing back. Like, he's been very clear with his team about some of the pixie dust that was spread on this team in the fourth quarter a lot of these games, right? And it really was. A lot of things fell their way in fourth quarter of games, and Bo Nix obviously played very well in those situations. But Sean has been very open, and he studies numbers and data tremendously. And oftentimes when you see this happen, you see it swing back the other way. He's almost preparing his team to say, we can't be in these situations again. We have to be up by, you know, more than a score in the fourth quarter. We have to put ourselves in better situations because things are not going to fall our way again. So I am a big fan of the Chargers making a monster leap. There's no way you lose both your tackles again, and now your quarterback's engaged, so he's excited. And I really think Mike is a big, big part of, honestly, what they're going to do offensively. I'm excited to see what they put together.
0: Well, since you brought up the Chargers, let's go to them. We'll get to the news of the day in a moment. But obviously Justin Herbert engaged to a famous Instagram singer with 39 million followers. But I think the big story is, you know, listen, Justin Herbert is thought of as a top 6-7 quarterback in the league, and he still doesn't have a playoff win. And again, the chorus is going to grow louder every year, but Peyton Manning went through this. You know, there just wasn't social media to amplify it. I don't know. Do you have any concerns about Herbert or not really?
21: I don't have any concerns about Herbert. You oftentimes wonder when things like this happen and they start to snowball what the mental side of it is. Like, can you get over that hurdle when the playoffs roll around? Where is your mindset? I think there's a little pressure on Jim Harbaugh there as well. I mean, what they went through to get him into that organization, that he doesn't have a playoff win just yet. And I do think if you look at the way they went about this offseason and the way that they bulked up and adding another fullback and multiple tight ends that can do a lot of different things, and Jim Harbaugh just loves utilizing the tight end position in a variety of ways, this is to protect that man right there. It's protect Justin Herbert and to make sure that he is healthy by the time the back end of the season rolls around. They know he can be Superman, and this is the way it was described to me. They just don't want him to be that on a regular basis or have to be that on a regular basis. I remember talking to Ladd McConkey last year, and Ladd's like, there's really literally nothing this man can't do. Like, that's the way we view him. But I don't think they want him to be put in that situation on a regular basis. So run the football better, use the play action game to take some of these shots down the field, change the way you run the ball a little bit, and you find ways to maximize those moments that we know he can be a superhero in, that he doesn't have to do it for the duration of a game. And I think that's where I think the change is. And if you can change the health of this thing a little bit, I mean, I don't know. I don't know if you got a call. I got a call to play offensive line for the Chargers this year, like last year. So, like, I mean, that's where it was at. And so I don't think you have the same luck. I just think they're trying to set him up to be in a position to where he doesn't have to be Superman.
0: All right, so let's go with the news. Happened about 2 hours ago. The Falcons, I mean, goodness gracious, poor Kevin Stefanski. Yeah. The Falcons just announced that Tua is still hurt, and he's not ready anytime soon. And, oh, by the way, Michael Penix is still out, and now they're having to sign Cooper Rush. I think I saw him working at Dave and Buster's last weekend. I didn't know he was still in the league. Kevin Stefanski gets out of Cleveland, and finally I escaped the disaster that is Cleveland, and now he's dealing with this. I mean, I feel bad for the guy.
21: I do a little bit, and it's almost indicative, honestly, of the situation he is walking into, though. I mean, this is the history of both of these quarterbacks. It's a lengthy history with both of them. And it's funny to say it's a lengthy history with Michael Penix in such a short NFL career, but it is through the duration of his really playing career. If you go back through the multiple colleges and the injuries he's had in college, Tua has obviously a variety of injuries that have a little bit of question marks next to them. So we knew that we were stepping into this situation, but when it's a battle and a quarterback competition, every rep matters, right? We count every single thing in training camp. And so when you're going into it almost limping with both guys, that's not really obviously the situation you want to go in. And so I don't think the Tua back situation is as bad as maybe some people may perceive it. It might be a handful of days, hopefully. I think that's the optimistic side of it. I will say this about the competition. I thought this was interesting. Talking to some people in Miami, the thought was that some things transpired there towards the end of Tua's career with the Dolphins that are not going to be present in Atlanta. And they think that's very favorable to Tua. And I think there's obviously people think that, you know, Stefanski fits into this mold with Tua pretty well. But I thought that was interesting that there were some things that happened at the end in Miami that won't be there in Atlanta, and that may help out Tua a little bit.
0: James, the consummate reporter, things that happened. Yep. Do the initials have to do TH with any of that stuff? I don't know. I'm just guessing. Tyreek Hill related. Yeah, yeah. But I could be wrong. I could be wrong.
21: There was a variety of things. Yeah, I think some of them, honestly, were related to Tua as well and how he handled some certain things, obviously. I think those are pretty, you know, that's out there. And so I do think that the way that everything was, you know, kind of just laid out there in Miami. I think a fresh start for him and some of that stuff not being present, I think actually does bode well for Tua. He's changed himself a little bit as well.
0: Yeah, all right, let's go to another quarterback situation in that division, and that's Baker Mayfield. And I'm a little surprised by this, that the Bucs just said, you know what, we're just going to have you play it out this year. Yeah, no extension. I mean, he's got them to the playoffs 3 of the last 4 years. He's been pretty durable. You got Vita Vea saying he wants out. They don't want to pay Baker. What am I missing in Tampa? Is there something happening there? Todd Bowles, we know, is on the hot seat.
21: Yeah, for sure. And I think it's less of Tampa saying, hey, we're good with you playing the last year, and more of Baker say, hey, you didn't get it done in time. I'm playing my last year. From talking to people there, Jason, I really did get the sense that he walked in the building today and was like, I'm playing on the final year. Let's go. Like he was not budging off of the deadline that he set. And a lot of people thought that was going to be a little bit flexible, right? If the right numbers come into play, hey, man, he's going to go past this date. But I don't think a lot of people know how Baker Mayfield's wired. And he is wired in a sense to where he walked in and made kind of a proclamation, to my understanding, of, yep, I'm playing 26 on this deal. Let's go. And he loves when people doubt him. And he loves when people don't think, you know, obviously he's going to follow up or stay to his word. He is in this instance. And I think the timing of things played a little bit of a factor, because there has always been a belief in Tampa with Jason Light that he's a little bit old school, likes to negotiate these things face to face. That's why they get a lot of their contracts done, obviously, in the later part of training camp. So I am a little bit curious of like the way Jason works and the deadline that Baker put forward, if that didn't align properly to get something kind of done. But I knew they were far apart on a variety of things within the deal. And here's the deal. If he plays great and he's happy there and they want him there, the number's going to go up. But is that the worst thing in the world? Your quarterback played really, really well, right? So I think you answering a question of going, okay, at least we got this figured out with a lot of offensive pieces that people think are pretty good. So I do think just Baker just prefers to stick to his word, and he's gambling on himself. And I do know that there are some people in that building that are kind of like, ooh, an even more motivated Baker when he's doubted. I don't hate that. Some people in the building do feel that way.
0: All right, James, we got 30 seconds. Fernando Mendoza will not be the starter in the preseason. Do you hate it, like it, or love it?
21: I like it. I'll say that, Jason. I like it because I Kirk Cousins could teach this offense. He could coach this offense. And I think what Fernando needs to learn very early on is, yes, I'm more talented. I'm more physically gifted than Kirk. I want to learn how to beat teams with my mind in this offense. And that's what Kirk does. And I think that's the way this entire group, from Tom Brady to Clint Kubiak, has always thought of how it works with quarterbacks. But if he goes out there and, you know, absorbs everything, I mean, I do think he's mentally okay to go out there and play if he's hit early. That's one of the things that rattles quarterbacks. I don't think that will rattle Fernando Mendoza if he is put out there sooner than later.
0: All right, James Palmer, NFL Insider Bleacher Report. Great stuff, James. Thanks, my man. All right, coming up next, over-unders on the NFL. 3 up, 3 down.
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23: 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And it seems like a great move, as long as Carter keeps his head on straight. And as far as the Eagles' defense goes, it is absolutely in the running to be the number one defense in the NFL this season, along with Seattle, Denver, and Houston. The upside very high for the Eagles' defense. I'm Nick Costos.
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5: What?
8: Here's Jason McIntyre.
0: Here we go. Hour number two on The Herd. Midweek show. Heavy on the NFL. We're going to do some over-under shortly. Remember, Ohio State star wide receiver Jeremiah Smith dropping by the show probably in about 30 minutes. And then we got new UCLA head coach Bob Chesney, 2:15 Eastern. Oh, man, cannot wait to talk to him as he is a JMU guy, as am I. Joined by Rachel Nichols. Rachel, over-under bets in July are always a difficult proposition.
11: That's where you make your money, though, right? Because the idea is that most people haven't had the time to really look down and bear down on everything. You can get odds that aren't
0: That's
11: happening
0: fair.
11: Yet.
0: Yeah. Right? I don't know what to do with some teams like Washington did not make this list because I don't know what they're going to be.
11: They're
0: so much
11: great,
0: newness.
11: Jason. They're going to be great. That's how they're going to be.
0: They can't
11: they're
0: be worse
11: great.
0: Than last year. All right, let's
11: Man,
0: dive.
11: Man, why you got to be like that? Why am I taking strays all the way over here?
0: Well, you know, it's Washington and Fernando Mendoza. Anyways, no, I'm just kidding. All right, let's go to some over-under picks for the upcoming NFL season. We're going to start with a guy who lives near me. You know, I see him, not quite a neighbor, but he's in the neighborhood. Jared Goff and the Detroit Lions over 10.5 wins. Now, I don't think they're a legit Super Bowl team, but this is heavily schedule related. I do believe, thanks to a fortuitous schedule, that the Lions are going to be very, very good next year. And again, Jahmyr Gibbs is a stud, although he wants his contract. Amon-Ra St. Brown is excellent. Jared Goff, the offensive line should be improved. It did take a step back last year. The defense is where the question marks lie. Obviously, secondary has major question marks. They will have Aiden Hutchinson be starring off the edge. In the division, I think 11 wins will probably do the trick. Now, if you think that's high, I'm just telling you, look at the schedule for Detroit. A lot of indoor games, a lot of winnable games. They're going to be favored, and it looks like 14 games this season. I'm just telling you, Detroit is going to beat up on some people. All right, so from an over, let's go to an under. And the first under is the New England Patriots, under 10.5 wins. Okay, we know they had one of the best schedules last year in this century in the NFL. It was lined up, everything for them perfectly. They're not a great team. They were very good. Drake May was excellent. You look at the defense, and it's fine. It did not look great in the Super Bowl. It looked pretty good at home in the rain in the playoffs. But there's just nothing that to me that jumps out about this team. However, adding A.J. Brown does throw a bit of a monkey wrench into this, because if they have the stretch the field receivers and the run game cooks, Vrabel's offense is going to be good with May. That being said, the schedule is absolutely unforgiving. It is, you know, as you would expect, a very tough first place schedule. And I do believe there is some regression. This is probably an 8 or 9 win team, still in the wild card hunt, but definitely under 10.5 for the New England Patriots. All right, next bet, we're going back to the NFC. My Philadelphia Eagles. I'm riding that Jalen Hurts train, baby. I know people don't like him. I don't know what it is. Oh, he only throws to one part of the field. You know, and he just keeps winning football games. He's got Saquon Barkley. He's got what I think is one of the best defenses in the NFC. It's right there with Seattle, guys. It is a tremendous defensive front. The secondary has been excellent. And you look at some of these numbers of a wide receiver by committee. It's not really quite a pick your poison, but the tight end grouping is strong. The wide receivers are, there's no alpha. You know, I don't think they have a number one, but I don't know that they need one. The real question is Sean Mannion's play calling. And the more you start to read about what he wants to do, it's starting to sound like not going to be a tush-push kind of year for the Eagles. That being said, I still like them over 10.5 wins. I have them winning the NFC East. All right, so from an over, let's go to an under, and I'm going to go back to Bo Nix and the Denver Broncos under 9.5. Again, anytime Vegas sends out a signal, you've got to interpret it in as many ways as possible. So 14 wins last year, right? Host the conference championship game. I mean, hell, if Bo Nix doesn't get hurt against Buffalo, they probably beat the Patriots at home, right? And they're in the Super Bowl. Now, you go from 14 wins, 11-0 in one-score games, to 9.5 when all they did was add Jaylen Waddle? What am I missing here? Something seems up in Denver, and I do believe that those first six games, I don't know if we can pop the schedule on the screen, but guys, there's a real world where they're 1-5 or 2-4 after six games. It is that brutal of a schedule. And again, the Davis Webb, Sean Payton stuff that we just talked to James Palmer about is very interesting. That is probably the most interesting head coach, offensive coordinator subplot to watch. So I'm going under 9.5 wins on the Denver Broncos. Now back to an over. Jacksonville Jaguars? I know. J-Mac, what are you, over 8.5? Listen, they're in a division with the Texans, and everybody loves the Texans. And we do have here in the notes that Jacksonville did need to win 8 of 9 down the stretch to get into the playoffs. I fondly remember that Chiefs game. Everybody loved the Chiefs. I told you guys, it was Monday Night Football. Give me Jacksonville. And Lloyd made the big play, picking off Patrick Mahomes and running it back for the score. Tremendous game. That kind of jump-started the Jags for the second half of the season. Now, they did lose Travis Etienne, the great running back. However, we also didn't see much of the superstar rookie wide receiver slash DB that they traded up in the draft for. And I do believe we're just going to see him, hopefully, only play one side of the ball where he can specialize. I like Trevor Lawrence over 8.5 wins for Jacksonville for me. And finally, we're going to the New Orleans Saints, and I'm going to go under 7.5. This is mostly a fade the public. Why? Everybody likes New Orleans. Everybody likes Tyler Shuck. Now, if you look at some of the data, what we're hearing for the last, you know, two decades is there is zero correlation between late season surge and the next season, which kind of hurts Jacksonville, but I digress. So Tyler Shuck, good quarterback. He's got a solid receiving core. You know, Kellen Moore did some nice things last year. I'm not a believer in this defense, and I don't know about the schedule. It does not line up as great for the Saints. It's under 7.5 in a division where the Falcons don't really have a quarterback right now. Baker Mayfield seems PO'd, and everybody kind of sort of likes Carolina. It is so weird if you look at playoff odds for this division. It's wacky. Because basically, nobody knows who's going to be good. I decided to go under 7.5 on the Denver Broncos. So to recap, overs, Lions, Eagles, Jags, under, Patriots, Broncos, Saints. And if you're keeping track at home, 4 of those 6 teams were in the playoffs last year. All right, so moving on from win totals to the Dallas Cowboys. I think we've done a great job, Rachel and I, the last, 8 days, not talking about this irrelevant franchise that somehow drives unbelievable TV numbers because they were good 30 years ago. But Jerry Jones decided to open his mouth yesterday, talking to the media. I mean, again, camp just opened. The Cowboys haven't done anything in a couple years. They haven't threatened the Super Bowl in forever. And this is what Jerry Jones had to say to the media.
10: I think we've got a chance to really be good. It's going to be hard. Bottom line is, I love the excitement. You guys, for all practical purposes, don't expect us to be a contender in the Super Bowl. Y'all don't. Why would you? I like that. I do. I like that. And I like what we put together to show you that we can do it.
0: So basically, Jerry Jones just skips over, we're gonna win the division. We're going to get to the playoffs. He just jumps right to Super Bowl. Why? Because this is what these guys do. These are the Elon Musks of the world. Just hype, hype, hype with no numbers at all to back it up. No evidence or anything, but it's just driving the hype train. Get everybody excited. Get people talking. And now our show is force-feeding you Dallas Super Bowl contender. Like, they've got no chance at the Super Bowl. None. I just looked at some of the numbers from FTN. Dallas, 3% chance at the Super Bowl. 39% chance at the playoffs. Now, it gets funnier because, you know, okay, the offense, they were good last year. Let's be real. The offense was very good. Pickens and Lamb, Dak Prescott had a good year. Offensive line was a work in progress, but they were good. The defense was abysmal. 32nd by most advanced metrics. They were terrible. That losing Micah Parsons, you know, right before the season hurts. But through the Micah Parsons trade, Dallas has rebuilt. And it looks to me like they're going to have as many as five or six new defensive starters. I'm really bullish on Caleb Downs. I think that's, you know, the crown jewel of this defense. But Jerry then decided to talk a little bit about the defense as if they weren't the worst in the league last year. Here we go.
10: Oh, I think to contend for a Super Bowl, which would, if you contend, you got a real chance of being in it and being in the game. I think those are the kinds of things that I don't believe are an outlandish or a reach to expect. And so that's a successful season. I expect us to be significantly improved defensively. Significantly improved. And I actually expect us to improve over on the offense. And I expect the enthusiasm that Coach has talked about here to be contagious on the field.
0: I mean, he's 83 years old, guys. Maybe tomorrow we'll have a list of the 32 NFL owners and see how many spoke at training camp. I'm going to guess, I'm just guessing that we're looking at under five. He's doing this to hype the Cowboys so that podcast, radio, TV all talk about them. Are they going to be good? Define good. Their win total, according to the staff, is 9.5. Okay, that's solid. They're going to be better than the Giants. I feel confident in saying that. I feel pretty confident in saying they're going to be better than Washington. They'll need to catch some breaks, you know, health-wise to topple the Eagles. Maybe they win the division. That to me would be a massive season for Dallas if they won the division. But like just this leap to Super Bowl, just a news flash to anybody in the media. If you do like a Super Bowl bubble and the Dallas Cowboys are even in it, like you're doing it wrong. They do not deserve by any metric. Go look at the Super Bowl odds for all 32 teams. Dallas is not near the Super Bowl bubble. But interestingly, neither are the Bears. Yet a lot of people love them. That could be because Ben Johnson is thought of as the next McVay. I mean, you know, Schottenheimer ain't the next McVay. So I can't with Jerry, you know? It's extremely frustrating. Now, I want to bring in Rachel here. Rachel, before we go to break, I just need to ask you. You've covered the NFL for a long time.
11: Yes.
0: You know Washington well.
11: I do.
0: You know Dallas well.
11: I know Jerry well.
0: Will he ever shut up?
11: No, Jerry Jones loves being Jerry Jones.
0: Yeah.
11: If he doesn't talk like this, then he's not Jerry Jones anymore. Then he's just some guy who owns a football team. Come on. It's like the end of Goodfellas. Some jamoke, you know, right? Whatever. The guy eating pasta with ketchup on it.
0: I like my owners quiet and behind the scenes. How do you like your owners?
11: I think Jerry Jones has made the Dallas Cowboys who they were. They are America's team because of Jerry Jones. This is the whole package. What I don't think Jerry Jones should be doing is running the personnel for this team. It is time. Let someone else have the reins there. You can still be giving the press conferences. You can still be the face. You can still be telling everyone they're going to win the Super Bowl and that Dak Prescott's going to be the next president. Whatever outlandish claims you want to make, you can still do all of that stuff. You can still be Jerry Jones. You don't have to be one of those other guys. But let someone else make the personnel decisions, because to me, the financials alone that he has messed up over the last 5 years, it is so much money that he has unnecessarily had to pay out to these guys that he has franchised and franchised instead of just extending them the way, say, the Eagles do early when you know they're talented. It's prevented you from adding more talent to the roster, and that is why they are in this cycle that they've been in.
0: So let me ask. I thought, so when the Cowboys were winning Super Bowls in the 90s, you know, we love to talk about credit because both of us are married people, and I'm the guy who's like, hey, everybody, I just brought in the trash can from the curb. You know, like, Can you give me some credit here?
11: Yay.
0: By the way, I scheduled this.
11: Do you babysit your own kids too?
0: I do not babysit my own kids, but I do babysit our dog who's going through some stuff right now. He's going to be fine. Don't worry. But like, does Jerry get the Super Bowl credit for the 90s or is it the coaches or is it the players?
11: Dude, that
0: like,
11: was I'm 30 thinking, years ago. So absolutely Jerry gets some of that credit because he was doing the personnel stuff back then too. And you give credit to the people designing the recipe and buying the ingredients in the grocery store to use the Bill Parcells analogy for the second time in the show. But he doesn't get the credit. If he gets the credit for that, he also gets some of the blame now.
0: I would
11: and
0: hope so.
11: 30 years in, there's a reason that we don't see a 30-year president or GM of a team, right?
0: Yeah.
11: At some point, you need a new voice. You need new thoughts. You need new people with new ideas. Head coaching in the NFL has certainly gotten so much younger than it was 20, 25 years ago. And in the front offices, we are seeing people look at things differently. It's not just analytics or Moneyball or any of that stuff. It is just approaching new realities differently. The new contract and cap rules, all of the different things that make a front office good requires some new learning and turnover.
0: Yeah.
11: And Jerry Jones has just held on to that with such a grip that you have someone sitting up in front of a bunch of people at a press conference saying, we're going to win the Super Bowl this year, because in his mind, that recipe is still good from 30 years ago.
0: Yeah. So the tag on the screen says jonesing for more. I'm jonesing for less of Jerry Jones.
11: But not less publicly. It's fine.
0: I don't like carnival barkers. No,
11: be the
0: I want
11: carnival
0: less.
11: Barker.
0: I don't. No, no.
11: And that matters less to Cowboys fans. What matters more is somebody actually on the inside of the building making the decisions.
0: Yeah, and he's not doing that. All right, coming up next, Rachel's going to tell us why LeBron had to leave L.A. this summer. And remember, Jeremiah Smith, the Ohio State superstar, he's joining the show in about 15 minutes. Coming up here on The Herd.
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0: Back here on The Herd, got Jeremiah Smith, the Ohio State wide receiver, stopping by in about 8 minutes. But first, let's go to Rachel with the news.
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11: I'm going to see a Northwestern person like popping up behind him on the screen. You know that's going to happen. All right, Jason, you know how after a big story, big thing in sports happens, that's when we get all the details what really went on? Like everyone leaks out what they didn't want to say at the time. That is what's happening now with the LeBron situation. ESPN reporting that people close to James believe the Lakers were never serious about re-signing him. And former player Jim Jackson thinks he knows why. He said, if you're going to pass the mantle to Luka, LeBron couldn't be there. The idea that Luka couldn't be the real leader of the team if LeBron was still there in the locker room, his gravitational pull. Look, I always say LeBron's like a planet unto himself. But I'm not sure that the leader has to be the best player. I don't know. What do you think? Do you think Luka could have still thrived with the Lakers as the best player or been the leader with LeBron still there?
0: So are there examples of that, the leader not being the best player?
11: I mean, Kyle Lowry wasn't the best player on the Raptors when they won the title. Kawhi Leonard was, right? Chauncey Billups, not the best player on the 2004 Pistons. We've had leaders who are sort of the more older, wiser guy were the best players, the younger upstart. I mean, I 2006 guess, when Shaq and Dwayne were the best players on the Heat when they won that crazy title. You had Udonis Haslem and Alonzo Mourning. Trust me, Alonzo Mourning's his own planet. Like, He was still the leader in that locker room.
0: I just, everything with LeBron is, he's, like you said, he's in his own universe.
11: Mm-hmm.
0: It's just so different with him. I actually kind of like this Jim take.
11: Yeah.
0: I'll leave it to the great Jim Jackson, obviously, to a Big Ten legend to come up with. And I don't disagree with it. I kind of sort of wish I had come up with this on my own. You know, Luka, can it be his locker room when he's got to kind of defer to LeBron? After every game, the media is not directly going to Luka. It's often LeBron. And so now that he's gone, Luka sets the tone, talks to everybody like he is the guy. There's no question as, well, LeBron said this, or LeBron's going to be the number three guy or the two. All that's done, right? The noise is tuned out.
11: Well, that noise is tuned out. Yeah. I mean, it's still the LA Lakers. There's always going to be noise, right? And Luka's been the head guy on the team, right? He certainly was the leader in Dallas. But Dallas is different from Los Angeles. And the crucible that is the LA Lakers, I don't know. I mean, I was around that team, you know, a ton these past couple seasons. I don't think Luka always minded that there was a ton of media around LeBron. Also, Luka doesn't love doing media. He doesn't love, you know, he's not a rah-rah speech guy.
0: I love that.
11: He's got a great connectivity in the locker room. He really makes everyone in the locker room feel important. And that's a huge part of leadership. And he obviously leads by example. He's such a great player. He's got amazing energy and charisma on the floor. He's got all kinds of leadership qualities. But sort of being the guy who gives a big speech or the guy that, like, says the big statement in the media, that's not Luka Doncic.
0: I don't know who that... That's J.J. Redick, right?
11: I mean, to a degree now, yeah. I'm just saying that they have different skills. There was, in my opinion, there was certainly an opportunity for them to coexist, but apparently the Lakers don't think so. Maybe people in Luka's camp don't think so. I don't know. I do know, you know, we've already seen a couple outlets reporting that Luka's going to have this, like, Slovenia camp. People are going to go over to Slovenia on the Lakers roster. They're going to do sort of sightseeing and activities and things like that.
0: I've heard Slovenia is amazing in the fall.
11: Beautiful, beautiful in the late summer and fall for sure. Absolutely. If it was Jokic, he'd just take him to a bunch of horse races and that would be the end of it. But I don't know. We'll see. Look, guess what? Now it's Luka's team. So, and it's going to be built more around Luka. So we will see. It's, you know, you're picking them to finish high. We'll see. You know, it's easy to say it's LeBron's fault when LeBron's there. When LeBron's not there, you got to start, the blame goes other places. So we'll see what happens. I don't know. All right, let's talk about the Big Ten since we're going to be talking to people from the Big Ten shortly. Dominant conference, Jason. And I'm not just saying that because I don't know if you heard, I went to Northwestern. Three consecutive national championships, 11 total playoff wins over the last two seasons. The SEC, remember they used to be good?
0: Oh, wow.
11: Five playoff wins over those same two seasons. In fact, head to head, if you look at the last four times the conferences have met in the playoffs, the Big Ten has won all of them. And it's not just me saying these things. It's not just me. Illinois' head coach, Brett Bielema, has been outspoken on social media, and he's got a new quote here. He said, "The SEC, they want to live in 2005 forever." You don't have to guess how I feel. Do you feel the Big Ten has taken the dominant conference crown of college football SEC?
0: For sure. 2005 might be. Wasn't it more recent, like 2011?
11: I'm 2013? Quoting him. You
0: that's
11: know, this
0: harsh.
11: Is what he
0: that's
11: said.
0: Making it. That's making it sound like the SEC is archaic. Yeah, that's rough. Bielema running his mouth. I wonder, does Illinois have any SEC teams on the schedule?
11: I'm not sure if they do or not.
0: Interestingly,
11: schedule up, but
0: our staff is telling me, we might have a Big Ten player showing up shortly.
11: Yes.
0: Rachel. All right. Let's do one more herd line.
11: Okay. All right. But I will say that I think that the Big Ten did such a great job of saying, all right, we don't have the recruiting advantage. We're going to settle on other things, coaching, playmaking, and of course that NIL money didn't hurt Mark Cuban. Yeah. Anyway, Falcons, we had to get to the story, Jason, because this is your favorite story of the day.
0: Huge.
11: Came into training camp unsure if their starting QB was going to be Michael Penix Jr. or Tua Tagovailoa. Guess what? Neither guy is available right now because Tua is having a back flare-up issue. Not considered serious. He's going to have to miss some of camp, though.
0: Is
11: this ever
0: going to
11: get off the ground here?
0: Can you get a new mattress? Like a back flare-up? You're not like 45 years old, dude. What's going on? A back flare-up?
11: I mean, how concerning is this if you're a Falcons fan? This is the guy you brought in to back up Penix or compete with Penix, who had, of course, the injury issue coming into this training camp. And now he can't even make it a week, Jason.
0: Jeez.
11: Not even a week.
0: I feel
11: he's
0: bad.
11: Got a back
0: Honestly,
11: flare up.
0: Kevin Stefanski, do you know how brutal this is? He left Cleveland Everybody's looking to get the heck out of Cleveland. Yeah. So, you know,
11: I mean, you say that like it's a bad thing. He left Cleveland.
0: Sorry. I mean, Joakim Noah, you know, from the NBA had the great quotes about Cleveland. But he gets there. He's got, oh, I got Tua. I got Penix. I got dudes, a quarterback.
11: Mm-hmm.
0: And now he's got none. And they had to sign Cooper Rush. Yeah. So, anyways. All right. Rachel with the news.
33: Well, that's the news.
2: And thanks for stopping by.
33: The Herd Line News.
0: All right. Here he is. Jeremiah Smith, the star wide receiver for Ohio State. One of the best players in college football. Joining the show. Jeremiah, what's up, my man? How you doing?
3: What's up? How you doing?
0: I'm excellent. Thanks for joining the show. How's the Big Ten Media Days going?
3: It's been good. A lot of questions being answered. It's a pretty good experience to be here today and representing Ohio State University. So it's a blessing.
0: Yeah, I'm seeing some of the Big Ten honors. You're obviously the preseason offensive player of the year. Talk about team expectations for you, and then individual. What are you gunning for this year?
3: Yeah, team expectations. Of course, you know, we all want to win a Big Ten championship, make it to the playoffs, and of course, win another national championship. But it takes a lot of hard work and dedication, to get to them the moments. And personal goals for myself, want to win the Belinda Cup.

0: the field, and it'll show why everybody, we're the best duo in the country, and it's going to show this season for sure.
1: Yeah, a lot of these highlights that we're showing on the screen here, you're getting double teamed down the field, and it doesn't really matter. People can't stop you. I got to ask, though, Jeremiah, when you line up and you see two guys shaded towards you, do you know, okay, I'm getting that treatment all game long? What goes through your head? Like, can I beat these two, or guys, everybody else is going to eat because they're trying to shut me down?
0: A little bit of both. I know I'm still trying to win my matchup. Even if it's two people on me, I'm still trying to get open and win. But at some point, you realize that, you know, the team not buzzing. They're not trying to let number four beat them. So I just know I got to be a good teammate and still, you know, run my routes and get open still. So it open up something for the other guy, whoever on the other side of the field, a slot, tight end, running back, or whoever it is. So yeah. I'm always trying to do my job.
1: I think back to that Texas game in the playoff. They were able to hold you to one catch, and it was clear that their goal game plan was, we can't let Smith kill us, because I think you had just destroyed Oregon, or maybe you were going to destroy him the next week. But what do you remember about that matchup, and have you seen anything like that since?
0: No, I haven't seen anything like that since. I mean, they did a pretty good job, but no, you could say containing me. I mean, we went back and watched the film. I was open on a lot of stuff, and just, you know, quarterback realized they were doubling me, so they wasn't looking my way. So, but we still up in the winning the game, and that's all what matters.
1: Talk about the new offensive coordinator, Arthur Smith, comes from the NFL. Obviously, you know, we'll get to NFL stuff, but what has that been like? Is there going to be a new offense? What can we expect from Ohio State and Arthur Smith?
0: Yeah, you can see a total new offense. I mean, it's going to be a very explosive offense. I don't think last year, I mean, we was explosive, but when we needed to be, we wasn't. So, yeah, the offense is going to be very different. We're going to do a lot of different things in this offense this year. I mean, I love Coach Smith, and he's been a great addition to Ohio State.
1: I can't believe this. You're still only 20 years old, yet here we are, year three. They're talking about you as, like, one of the best wide receivers in the history of the sport. You know, do you think, you know, physically, mentally, you're already ready for the NFL? I mean, you got one more season to go. You'll be 21. You're still on the very young side.
0: Yeah, I mean, I don't really know. We'll see whenever I get there. I can't really answer that question right now, but we gotta be able to see.
1: Yeah, obviously you're getting peppered with NFL stuff, and you could stay another year. You know, Dante Moore stayed. A lot of guys stay. But I want to ask about some NIL stuff. And again, I'm not asking for your deals in general, but in terms of what you've seen in the NIL, what do you think, it's good for college football or great? Or because there's a lot of pushback now about it. I like the players getting paid. I mean, you guys are the ones generating the revenue and the profits. So talk to me about your thoughts on NIL.
0: Yeah, I mean, NIL is, you know, name, image, and likeness. I mean, I love it. I mean, it's, you know, it's paying a lot of, you know, kids out of high school, getting a lot of money, a little bit of money in their pockets at a very young age. But, I mean, you could say it's good and bad. But you see a lot of guys doing a lot of bad stuff with the money as well. So, I mean, you just got to know how to balance it in, know who you have around you as well, and be careful with your spending and stuff like that. So, yeah, I feel like it's good and bad into it, and I see, you know, both sides. So, yeah.
1: Yeah, what do you have in place to prevent that from happening? Obviously, everybody's coming to you. Hey, Jeremiah, hook me up with a car. You know, what do you got for me? You know, do you have, like, a family presence that's helping you out with that? Agent, manager, what's the deal?
0: Yeah, I think I do a pretty good job with, you know, NIL and stuff like that. I mean, I have my dad who's in control of everything. I have an agent. I have a financial advisor and things like that who's, you know, really take care of, you know, all that stuff for me. So, man, if you want something from me, you got to go through my dad. So you're not really getting an answer out of me.
1: I love that. I love that. Now, obviously, people say, hey, man, Jeremiah Smith reminds me of Randy Moss. Some people will say Chris Carter. Tell me some of the names you've heard people compare you to. And then who you think you mostly model your game after?
0: Yeah, I mean, I hear all the comparisons from, you know, big type of receivers like, you know, Julio Jones. You hear Andre Johnson. You hear Terrell Owens. You hear Larry Fitzgerald, things, and them guys like that. I mean, you just try to take anything and everything from, you know, all them type of guys and apply it in your game. But I feel like I myself and, you know, all of them was their own type of player. So I don't really try to compare myself to anybody.
1: Yeah, I knew you said it. Smart guy. This guy knows his stuff. So, Jeremiah, let me also ask you this. When was the last time a cornerback talked trash to you in college football? Anybody line up and was trying to get in your head, say something? Come on. You, first of all, name the guy. If you don't want to name the guy, name the team at least, and what he said to try to get in your head.
0: Yeah, we was playing Penn State. one of their corners.

0: This was just talking a lot of trash that game, and he ended up being quiet by the time it was, you know, halftime in third quarter. So I think after that, he was done talking trash after that. So don't want to say what he said, but so he was talking a lot of trash.
1: During the tackles or when you line up, he's like, you're not getting anywhere. Like, is it in the middle of the play? What's the, break it down for us.
0: Yeah, it's really, really is during the play or after the play. That's when he was doing a lot of talking. But, yeah. I mean, after me and Carnell was done with him, he was pretty quiet after that.
1: Yeah, by the way, have you kept in touch with Carnell Tate? He's in the NFL. I think he's suiting up for the Browns. Probably going to play a big role. What did you learn from him, if at anything?
0: Yeah, no, with Carnell, no. I mean, yeah, we was just in Miami a little bit for my break. Spend a lot of time together. But what I learned from him, just staying consistent. I mean, because Carnell was one of the most consistent person I've ever been around. So me and him, he just a smart player and do everything the right way. So then he was a great blocker, great route runner, did everything right. So who wouldn't want a receiver like that? Yeah. So yeah, no, just trying to do the same thing for myself.
1: I know that you're going to say we take every game one game at a time, but you know that there's two circled on the schedule. Obviously, Texas, you guys beat them last year. Now you got to go to their place. They're favored this year. I don't know. Your thoughts on the matchup against Texas?
0: Yeah, it's gonna be a hard matchup. We're going down there to their place this year. I think it's a 7:30 game, 7 o'clock game, whatever time it is. It's gonna be tough. We gotta be ready for the crowd noise and everything that come with it. So I think we're gonna be prepared when that time comes.
1: Is there any place that you anticipate being a tougher venue than Texas? I don't know, maybe Michigan? We'll get to Michigan in a sec.
0: I don't think nothing going to beat Texas. That's SEC right there. I don't think. Probably you can say USC. Hopefully USC. I heard Nebraska hard place to play at as well, so we'll see.
1: Wow, yeah. Okay, USC. All right, let's get to the Michigan game, Jeremiah. I'm sure you got a lot of buddies on Michigan. Obviously, you guys have had a pretty good run, but it's not always easy against them. How important is it to you to beat Michigan? Is this like everything the fans are talking about, the family, the friends, everybody?
0: Yeah, I mean, it's a very tough matchup. Going into that week, you know, everybody, you know, just uptight about everything. We know what that win or loss mean to, you know, this university and everybody in Ohio. And we don't want to lose, and they don't want to lose, so we, you know, doing everything in our power to win that game, and that's all what matters. That's all what matters is winning the game.
1: Yeah. All right. Jeremiah Smith, I've got to get one other NFL. I'm a big Jets fan. You know, we got two picks in the top 10. We're thinking quarterback and Jeremiah Smith if things break our way. And I know you're getting this all the time, but you have to at least think about it with your friends and family. Man, I would love to go to this city or play here. You spent a lot of time in Florida, obviously. Do you have any, do you ever think about that? And if so, where? I mean, listen, a lot of people want to go to California. Out here, it's sunny and beautiful.
0: I mean, I don't really think about that stuff right now. I'm focused on Ohio State football right now. When that time comes, it comes. A lot of people try to put in my ear, oh, you should go here, you should go there. Mm-hmm. I want to see you here. I mean, but I'd love to go somewhere where there's no state test, but yeah.
1: Jeremiah Smith, Ohio State. Listen, we got to close up on that one. That's as good as it gets. Thinking about the state tax.
0: Sure.
1: How's the state taxes in Ohio, by the way, for the NIL stuff? You don't have to answer
0: it's,
1: that.
0: It's all right. It's not as bad as other states, but yeah.
1: New York, California. Yes, I understand. All right, Jeremiah Smith. Yeah. Hey, man. Thanks a lot. Congrats on all your success. Look forward to watching you this season, bud.
0: Yes, sir. Thank you.
1: All right, the great Jeremiah Smith. Oh, how? He's 20 years old, and he's already thinking about the state taxes. Man, this guy's got it together. All right, let's take a break, and we'll be back after this on The Herd.
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9: A better life with Dr. Sanjay Gupta.
10: They say consistency is key, but sometimes you just gotta switch it up. A new study out of Harvard School of Public Health found that varying your exercise routine could add years to your life. What exercise someone did didn't matter much. What did matter was that all the exercises together worked all the muscle groups in their body. Now, an added benefit to changing things up is it can help you push through the plateau effect. That's when your body gets so efficient at doing something that you actually stop getting better at it. And we know from previous research that specializing in any one sport at a young age can make someone actually more prone to injury. And as experts we talk to point out, even elite athletes switch up things with their workouts, making sure to target strength, cardio, flexibility, balance, and doing that every single week. I'm Dr. Sanjay Gupta, helping you live a better life.
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2: Talk trash to him, and then him and Carnell Tate just cooked the guy. So what did I do during the commercial break? I went to YouTube, and I looked up all of Jeremiah Smith's catches in that game. And there is a certain player who was getting roasted. I'm going to assume he was the guy talking trash. I love that stuff. Shocker, okay? Well, fun fact about J-Mac, when I play in men's leagues, sometimes in hoops, I'm known to talk some trash. Now, I definitely like to know what I'm getting up, going up against, but I've been known to run my mouth just a little bit. Not quite as much as, say, Draymond Green. And let's bring in this Draymond Green sound. So Draymond Green, of course, comes out as the loser in the LeBron sweepstakes. I mean, I don't know how much of a loser you could be if you get a $27 million contract, 1 year, $27 million, like 2 days after LeBron picks the Sixers. But as Draymond is wont to do, he quickly went to his podcast and needed to offer up a take for the masses. Here's Draymond on why LeBron couldn't get over his history with the Dubs.
3: I ultimately don't think Bron was ever able to get over, man, like, the history. And I understand it. That's the hurdle to get over. You know, I don't think it's the team. I don't think it's the organization, anything else. I think it's the history. Like, you know, we live in a day and age where everybody who doesn't have anything to say has something to say. And so he's going to get crushed if he comes to the Warriors. Oh, man, you went to team up with Steph. Ah, oh, you had to go to them, da-da. All the things that people would have said. And I think ultimately that weighed in on the decision a lot.
2: Yeah, I don't know that I totally agree. A couple thoughts here. Do you remember how bad it was when he left Cleveland and Dan Gilbert wrote that letter? Comic Sans, shredding LeBron. 4 years later, he went back to Cleveland. Dan Gilbert was still the owner. Like, he got over it. He got over the history of the owner tearing him to pieces in a letter that I'm sure the owner regrets. LeBron got over it. And, you know, Draymond definitely has a point. Obviously, people would say stuff. They said stuff about Kevin Durant, right? Kevin Durant goes to join Curry. Kevin Durant gets ripped. But I do want to remind some other folks that Jaylen Brown of the Sixers had some not very nice comments about Bronny in the last few years. LeBron just got over it. That's water under the bridge. So I don't know. I mean, LeBron, you know, we hear about grudges. Tom Brady, I remember every single quarterback that was drafted ahead of me. Guys do that stuff all the time, right? They use it as motivation. But I'm guessing not all of them hold a grudge and refuse to do something because of something else. I don't know. Rachel, I want to bring you in and ask you. I don't totally agree with Draymond's take. I understand where he's coming from. But do you think that's the reason he didn't pick Golden State?
4: I don't think Draymond meant the history of the fact that Steph beat him in 2017 or any of that stuff. I think it meant that he saw what happened with Kevin Durant when he went over there, and he didn't want to be part of that. And this idea of, oh, you had to go join who is considered still. I mean, look, we haven't had a lot of repeat champions or repeat finals in the NBA. There's been 8 champions in 8 years. But right before that was the Golden State Warriors dynasty versus LeBron James and the Cavaliers over and over and over again. And the fact is that, yes, LeBron had the biggest win in 2016, but they lost to Steph Curry in 2015, and they lost to Steph Curry in 2017, and they lost to Steph Curry in 2018. So I think that history is a little bit of like, oh, if you can't beat them, join them. That's what KD did. Look what happened to KD, as opposed to there's a grudge. Because we have seen, well, at the beginning of the Steph Curry-LeBron rivalry, there was a lot of hard feelings. Remember those Halloween cookies with the tombstones?
2: Oh, that's right. Yes,
4: all
2: yes,
4: of that
2: yes,
4: stuff. Yes. And, you know, Klay Thompson up on the podium laughing at LeBron and Kyrie. That went away. And then just like with a lot of, you know, the old high school football rivals, all of a sudden they're the ones in the bar 20 years later telling stories together. that's what these guys have become. They're on the Olympic team, high-fiving each other, whispering to each other off camera, you know, on the court and everything. It's not the history of you beat me. It's the history of watching Kevin Durant go to a team that beat him and how bad that was, and the fact that it is Golden State specifically. Now, I don't think it's the same thing.
2: No.
4: Because the Warriors right now are not the powerhouse that they were when Kevin Durant joined them. I actually don't think Kevin Durant going there was a big problem. But
2: I don't either.
4: Yeah, they did, and LeBron is sensitive to that kind
2: of
4: stuff.
2: Was it 70? That was the 73-win team that he joined.
4: Yeah.
2: Yeah. LeBron would be joining like a 39-win team, or whatever the Warriors were last year. They weren't great. Well, maybe it's 42, whatever the number was. Bad team. They smoked in the play-in by the Suns.
4: Yeah. But I don't doubt that Draymond is right. And we heard Rich Paul say kind of a version of that also, that it was a concern. And look, LeBron does care what people think about him. You know, the decision is a scarring event in his life and was something that was really unpleasant and miserable and turned him into a villain he didn't want to be. And he's talked about that since. So I don't think he was looking for in his final chapter to have to go be the Black Hat again for another season. And maybe he just thought like this would be too difficult. I think it actually would have been greeted pretty warmly if he had gone to go team up with Steph. It's not like he was coming directly from Cleveland. And I think that people would have thought, oh man, he joked, the Expendables or whatever. I mean, everyone's got like a million old movie titles they want to throw, but it would be the greatest show. You think Steph Curry, LeBron James, Draymond Green, there was talk of, should we bring Klay Thompson back?
2: Oh, geez.
4: If that was the traveling road show, there was not one boo I would hear in any building I went to watch a game with those guys in.
2: I just was thinking about Draymond when you're talking, and I'm like, Draymond's got a podcast. He's going to be a Hall of Famer.
4: Mm-hmm.
2: What if Draymond got drafted by, you know, the Portland Trailblazers?
4: Yeah, but
2: or the Orlando. I know it didn't happen.
4: I hear that all the time, but that's true for a lot of guys.
2: A lot of guys.
4: I'm going to do it again. The 10% of top guys would be great everywhere. The bottom percent of 10 guys would stink anywhere. The middle 80% is about fit. And if you are lucky enough to be on the team with the best coach or the other best player or a guy who fits your skills perfectly, the way Steph Curry and Draymond Green just fit each other perfectly, you could be a Hall of Famer or you could be a guy who never won a title.
2: So he's in that 80%. He's not in the top 10%. So maybe he's not a Hall of Famer. Just kidding. He's obviously a Hall of Famer because of the accolades and because of the fit. But it's just like, I don't know.
4: But Draymond, that's most guys in the Hall of Fame in any sport. Well, top 10%,
2: I just feel like it's weird that we talk about Curry, LeBron, Durant, all these superstars. And then Draymond keeps being a talking point. No, but we're always talking about him. He's always in the ether.
4: Yeah, like, because he's a big presence. And don't we want that in sports? Yeah. Do you want the strong, silent type? We're not talking. No one talked about Tim Duncan this way.
2: Yeah, Tim Duncan needs a podcast. All right, coming up next, Seattle Seahawks. Is there regression coming for the Super Bowl champs? That's next on The Herd.
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12: 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The Las Vegas Raiders named Kirk Cousins as their starting quarterback to open training camp. Head coach Clint Kubiak confirmed the veteran will take first-team reps, providing stability under center. The move allows number one overall draft pick Fernando Mendoza time to adapt and develop before eventually taking the reins. This makes sense and is the right move. I'm Addie Bates.
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13: 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I am going to fade Derrick Henry. I hate to do it. 16 touchdowns last year. 16 touchdowns the year before that.
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16: How often do you stop to wonder whether you should share something that's revealing, maybe even embarrassing, with a partner, a friend, or even your boss? In her new book called Revealing, The Underrated Power of Oversharing, behavioral scientist Leslie John says doing just that can help you deepen relationships that are vital to your life. We need people to trust us in order to get things like love, friendship, and career success. That's what she told us. When you make yourself vulnerable by revealing something sensitive, it does make other people trust you. In turn, when you ask someone to reveal something about themselves, showing that interest will generally lead someone to like you more. Why? Because people like to be asked about themselves, she says. It also signals that they are discriminating and choosy, but in a good way. I'm Dr. Sanjay Gupta, helping you live a better life.
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2: What?
3: Here's Jason McIntyre.
2: Hour number three on the herd. What a show we've had. Just talked to Jeremiah Smith, the great wide receiver from Ohio State. Only 20 years old. That is crazy. And coming up in 15 minutes, new UCLA head coach Bob Chesney. He's changing the culture. I tried to tell you guys a couple months ago, I snuck it in when Cowherd was talking about USC one day. I was like, listen, keep an eye on UCLA. Their recruiting right now is top notch. The Bruins are coming, folks. Big Ten is so ridiculously stacked. All right, we're going to start here. Listen, you know I love a good hot take, but I haven't heard this one elsewhere. What's going on with the Seattle Seahawks? They lose offensive coordinator Clint Kubiak after winning the Super Bowl. They lose running back Kenneth Walker. What do you think it's going to mean for next season in Seattle? Because I don't know. I look around and I'm like, hey, I know you guys steamrolled and absolutely steamrolled the Patriots in the Super Bowl, right? And Warren Sharp came on the show yesterday and had a real interesting take on the Seahawks and their future.
20: I don't think people realize the buttons that Kubiak was able to press last season that changed dramatically from 2024 to 2025, dramatically reduced the rate of 11 personnel, three wide receivers on the field, dropped it down, used a lot more 12, and was the number one most efficient offense out of 12 personnel. If this offense is not to that same level, because Kubiak's ability to dial up these things early on in games and on first down, keep the team ahead of schedule, he's no longer there. He's down in Las Vegas coaching the Raiders. That's going to be a big time problem for this offense.
2: Folks, it's weird. 20 turnovers for Sam Darnold? I somehow forgot that. Now, you know, I've been on the show here for a few years now. You guys know I'm very numbers oriented, right? The sun sets and rises every day with the numbers. I mean, that's my edge. You know, I didn't play football at any level. How the hell am I on TV talking about NFL all the time? Because of the numbers, that's where I find my edge. And, you know, I had a take earlier this week that, let's just say, some people disagreed with. And I had a former Super Bowl champion player text me. He's 2-time All-Pro. And he's like, hey, J-Mac, listen, I love you, but this take, you know, if you want the players to respect you, you can't say this stuff. And I told him, you know, respectfully, I didn't play at any level. They're not going to respect me regardless. Here are the numbers to back up my take. And the response was very silent, shall we say. I'm just telling you, the numbers say a lot about the NFL. And I know there's the, well, I played. And, you know, folks, I'm just telling you, look at some of these Seattle numbers. So Warren outlined it, 20 turnovers for Sam Darnold. Remember, this was on a defensive-led team. Defensive-led. Yes, they returned 9 starters on defense. The defense will be very, very good. But if they take even a step back a little bit, Sam Darnold has to do more. Sam Darnold has had 2 great 14-3 seasons with a Brian Flores defense and a Mike McDonald defense. He didn't have to do much. When he was pressed to do stuff, bit of a turnover machine. Now, yes, you could say, well, Jay, 4 of those picks were in one game, right, against the Rams early in the season. Okay, fair enough. When it came time to fourth quarter comebacks, Sam Darnold delivered. Well, not really. They weren't trailing often in the fourth. He had 2 fourth quarter comebacks. One of them was fluky as hell against the Rams. We know that. But hey, sometimes you catch some breaks. So I look at those Darnold turnovers. I'm like, oh, geez, that's significant. And then Warren mentions the loss of Clint Kubiak. So I drill down deeper. Kubiak just didn't leave. He took 2 other coaches with him from the offensive staff. So now you're down 3 coaches from the offensive staff. And oh, by the way, Kenneth Walker, the Super Bowl MVP. And now we know that the new OC has never called plays before. Fleury is his last name. And he comes from, you know, the Shanahan Kubiak system. So it'll be run first. But we had some issues in the backfield, do we not? Charbonnet coming off a major injury. He's not really a bell cow. And then you've got Price, the young kid out of Notre Dame, who I like, but I don't know if he's going to hit the ground running. And beyond that, there isn't a lot of depth. So now you're talking about, okay, so we're taking away the offensive genius in Kubiak, who's now a head coach of the Raiders. We're taking away the Super Bowl winning MVP. And people will say, well, Kenneth Walker didn't do much in the regular season. He had 2 100-yard games. Very fair. And in the postseason, when you want to shrink the games and you want less on your quarterback, what do? You hand it off to K-Dubs. And Walker was a monster. 2 100-yard games in the postseason, 4 touchdowns. it was a defense and running back led Seahawks team in the postseason, guys. And again, I'm not saying they're falling off a cliff. Okay. That's obviously not going to happen, but I did look at the schedule. It is somewhat difficult, especially down the stretch. If they are teetering in wild card territory at all, we got two very late games in the season against the Rams. There are two cross-country trips, one from Seattle to Philly, one from Seattle to Carolina. And you just look at the schedule, you look at the losses, and you're like, is there regression happening in Seattle? We shall see. All right, now on to what I think is the biggest NFL actual news of the day, and that is the Baker Mayfield saga in Tampa. Folks, what? Baker Mayfield, this is a guy who led Tampa to the playoffs three of the last 4 years. And the team decided, we're not going to extend you. You're one of the lowest paid starting quarterbacks in the league. You know what? We're going to let you play it out here. Final year of your deal, no extension. And it caught me by surprise because I'm like, wait a minute. This is the same Baker Mayfield who has the same number of playoff wins as Dak Prescott? They both have two, by the way. Like, well, we don't want to pay him? Now, I don't know if Baker's a franchise quarterback. I do know this. He's still only 31. He's still in his prime. And as I said, he got Tampa to the playoffs three of the last 4 years. Yeah, it's in kind of a weak division. I get it. But at the same time, what the hell's going on in Tampa? I mean, Baker's numbers since joining the Bucs are very, very good across the NFL. He's put up good numbers. And as Baker will tell you, he's not missing any games due to injury. This guy's showing up. Here's Baker in June talking about his need for a contract.
4: Told you guys, it's not going to affect how I approach this. Things will happen when they should. But for now, I'm worried about getting better each day, finishing mini camp and this offseason program the right way, and going into training camp. So, yeah, just handle it one day at a time.
5: Has there been an indication to you about, you know, during these negotiations about the need to protect your body even more? I mean, I know it's a delicate balance.
4: I've started every single game last year for the 3 years, so I don't know if that should ever be a question.
2: Combative Baker. I like it. You know, we're shaping up to Baker betting on himself, and if you want to go look at the track record, it kind of sort of has worked for him. Go back and look at what happened at Texas Tech when he got to college. Then he goes to Oklahoma, you know, and he gets jettisoned by the Browns, bets on himself, showed out against the Panthers, bets on himself against the Bucs. And now he's like, guys, can you pay me? And I did look, guys. Baker's around 16th in the league for quarterback salary this year, but he's below guys like Daniel Jones. Sorry to beat up on Daniel Jones for the second time this week. And Deshaun Watson, who I don't think has done jack squat in the league in the last 4 years. How is Baker below them? I mean, $33 million is nothing to scoff at. That's a fine salary, but he's not even near what he should be paid. And again, I'm not saying he should be paid like Dak Prescott. Again, same number of playoff wins. But you paid Dak Prescott, now Dallas can't get to the playoffs. So I don't think you pay Baker Mayfield $60 million. I don't even know if he's 50. But can we bump him up to 45 mil? Remember what's going on in Tampa. So they finished last season 2-7. That's not all on Baker. They had a bunch of injuries. And oh, by the way, Todd Bowles was so bad down the stretch. We don't even have time to drill down on how awful he was. They finished 2-7, missed the playoffs. So now you've got Bowles entering the season on the hot seat. No contract extension for your quarterback. By the way, there's no young quarterback in the pipeline that they're waiting on. And oh, by the way, you just had two leadership anchors walk out the door in David and Evans. And it's like, you know, Mike Evans is going to go catch passes in San Fran now. And it's like, Vita Vea, get me out of here. What's going on in Tampa? I mean, I think Baker has a right to be upset. Again, I'm not saying you pay him at the top of the market, but letting him walk out the door, it's very difficult to find a quarterback in this league. So the Miami Dolphins are like, hey, let's move off to we'll get a new quarterback. Let's go get Malik Willis. Malik Willis has proven nothing in the NFL. Absolutely nothing. I think he threw under 150 passes last year. Might have been less than that. And they're willing to pay him. And the Bucs don't want to pay Baker Mayfield. Listen, if you want to do the full reset, go for it. They're going to be too good this year to draft in the top 10. They're not going to be that bad. The division, I know some people love the Saints. I ain't in that boat. I think the Panthers are going to be on the struggle bus again. I tried to sell the staff on the Atlanta Falcons as a big story today. They're not biting, but both quarterbacks are hurt. Listen, Tampa could go out and win the division with Baker Mayfield. That's how bleak that division is, and you don't want to pay him. I mean, show the man some respect. He brought you guys back after Tom Brady left. He won you a Super Bowl. Tom Brady leaves. And now Baker Mayfield's got you back at respectability, and you don't want to pay him? Kind of disrespectful. As they like to say, pay that man his money. Baker's got to get paid. All right, coming up next, UCLA's got a new football coach, Bob Chesney. He is a coach on the rise in college football. He's changing the culture with the Bruins. He's going to talk about the 2014 playoff that's proposed. Do all that next with Bob Chesney of UCLA.
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24: 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Temperature may be one of the most underappreciated factors in sleep. 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We often hear about lights and screens and stress, but even modest changes in temperature and airflow can influence both how quickly you fall asleep and how deeply you stay asleep. Most experts will recommend a room temperature of 60 to 67 degrees Fahrenheit. 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I'm Dr. Sanjay Gupta, helping you live a better life.
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2: And bye in a minute. To talk about how he's changing the culture with the Bruins. Chesney, of course, was at JMU before UCLA, and I know JMU very well, having graduated from there. Our football program was okay, 1AA back in the day. Now we're legit, and Chesney took us to the college football playoff. We did cover the spread, very important to some, against Oregon in the playoff on the road. That was a wacky fourth quarter, if you guys remember. This is shaping up as a monster college football season in the Big Ten. I mean, we just talked to Jeremiah Smith from Ohio State. We know Buckeyes are going to be good. Michigan's going to bounce back. They've had a lot of turmoil, if you followed the former head coach, who was, we'll just move on from that. Michigan will bounce back, and UCLA appears to be on the rise significantly. Their recruiting efforts have been massive. So let's bring in Bob Chesney, UCLA's new head football coach, live from Big Ten Media Days. Hey, Bob, how are you, man? Thanks so much for joining the show. Very excited. How's your first Big Ten Media Day going there?
9: It's going good, man. It is a car wash for sure. Everywhere you turn, there's another interview, which is pretty awesome. And just getting a chance to see all these coaches in action and meet all the people and see a lot of the media. It's been really great.
2: Yeah, I was just looking at the depth chart. It looks like maybe 15 new transfer starters. I don't know if that's the exact number, but it's going to be a new culture. Talk about building that at UCLA.
9: Yeah, there's right now, we ended up with 63 new guys on this team, 45 of them are transfers. So it is really that. We really want to try to find guys that have played meaningful snaps. We want to find guys that have come from good cultures. We want to find guys that can add to our culture and continue to grow on a day-to-day basis. And that's what, you know, we feel like we found with these guys. So, you know, they bring energy to it every day. They love playing this game, and they don't have to go to work, get to go to work. And that's a really important part of us being able to turn this thing the right way.
2: Yeah, so I'm a JMU graduate, so I was following you last season. Incredible run to the playoff. Outstanding. How big of a leap is it going from, hey, listen, Harrisonburg, Virginia is a lovely place, but it ain't Westwood. Just talk about that leap and bringing a bunch of players to the West Coast.
9: Yeah, so obviously there's a big difference between Harrisonburg and Los Angeles, as you know. And I loved my time in Harrisonburg, and I think that the people that live there are very proud of it and proud of that football team, and rightfully so. You know, it's just a team that continues to win at every level, and I've been really, again, proud to be associated with that, you know, that university. But we did. We ended up bringing 10 players with us, and those 10 that we brought with us, I think, are all guys that can contribute. Obviously, the stakes are a little higher here. The coaching, you know, the players, the stadiums that we're going to play in, just go through all the things. The air is a lot thinner at this current level, you know, where we're at. But I do think a lot of the same, you know, formula that came into what we were able to do, not only at JMU, but previous places, yeah, the fundamentals and those standards all still travel.
2: I'm sure recruiting is a lot more fun. I know you guys are crushing it on the recruiting trail. My guy Vic, who I know pretty well, he's killing it. I mean, talk about like just recruiting at UCLA versus what you experienced back at JMU.
9: Yeah, well, very different, obviously. I think that just the idea of being on the West Coast, and, you know, when we bring a lot of guys out, we brought them out in January. So a little bit different weather than what they might have been going through on the East Coast, and had an opportunity to just see the benefits of that. But, you know, just to me, I had to get out here. I had to meet a lot of these coaches. I had to be able to start to get a footprint going. Obviously, the amount of time I spent with a lot of these West Coast coaches has not been, you know, magnificent over my past bunch of years, but at the same point in time, it's not about the quantity, it's about the quality. And I think we've opened our doors. We had 180 of them come to a free coaches clinic. A ton have been at practices, mm-hmm. sat in our meeting rooms. Those are all things we got to do as far as, you know, establishing this footprint and making sure that our time spent with them is extreme quality.
2: Yeah, now we saw Kurt Cignetti in Indiana make an incredible run here over the last 2 years. And instantly people are like, listen, this is how quickly it can be done in the new NIL era. You can turn programs around quickly. I mean, you don't want to put too much of a burden on you guys at UCLA, but I don't know. It seems like you guys are ranked about 13th in the preseason poll. Obviously, you can use that as motivation. What's a realistic goal for the squad this year?
9: Yeah, I'm sure most coaches say the same thing. But for us, whatever our goals are, we have to have our standards that match them. And our goals necessarily aren't public, but our standards are things that we have to live on a day-to-day basis. But I don't want to put any, you know, artificial ceilings on what we can accomplish and limit ourselves in any way. But I also don't want to hide behind the fact of, hey, this is a year where we're rebuilding and accepting less is what we're going to do. That's not the facts either. We got to be able to go out here and play the brand of football that needs to be played in this league on a day-to-day basis and just continually truly evaluate ourselves honestly and grow every moment we can. That's ultimately what this journey is about.
2: Yeah, very well spoken, Coach. I want to ask about the quarterback situation. You got two brothers there who are really awesome. I hear a lot of buzz about Madden. Obviously, Nico, NFL prospect. Talk about the situation at quarterback right now and how optimistic you are.
9: Yeah, well, obviously it all goes through that quarterback position, as we all know. You watch games when teams go back and forth. It's usually the quarterback making some pretty heroic plays, and you have to be able to do that. You got to play the game that's being played at that moment, whether it's tempo and you got to speed up or you're down and you got to do more things. But you got to play each play individually throughout that, and I think both of those guys embody that. They're very talented, as you know. You know, they had illustrious high school careers, and they are in a position right now to lead a team and be sharing a room together, which is pretty rare. About, you know, 20 minutes away from where they grew up. That's a special moment, and I think that's one of the things that I'm excited to just watch what they're capable of and make sure we put them in positions for strengths to be highlighted and weaknesses to be avoided.
2: So, Bob, when I moved my family across the country here, man, that was tough, man. Just moving across the country, setting up shop, you know, transitioning to FS1. I can't imagine what you're going through, you know, coming across the country, coaching UCLA, and now in the recruiting environment. And NIL era, can you just talk about how rapid of a last 6 months it's been for you? Just a whirlwind.
9: Yeah, I mean, it's been just that. And you, I think you hit the nail on the head with the majority of it. It's not one of those moments where you just come over here and say, hey, this is all we got to do. There's things to be done in every single, you know, department that touches this program and in every single person that touches this program. So that's really important. But again, I think probably, you know, the work's the work, and we all understand that as coaches. I'm just proud of my family and the way they were able to handle it. You know, our kids came over here from Harrisonburg with, like, I think 2 months of school left. So we're able to walk away from all their friends and just come over and integrate themselves into a new system, a new across the country, and meet new friends. And I'm just really proud of the maturity and the way that they, you know, made this transition for me a lot easier than, you know, if it would have went a different way and they weren't happy and didn't see the value in it. And I'm just really proud of what my family's becoming as well.
2: I got to ask Bob about the NIL. A lot of people are complaining. Hey, we got to rein this in. It's out of control. I don't know. It almost seems like, hey, this is the hand we're dealt. Shouldn't we just deal with it, guys? Let's stop complaining and get to work. Where do you stand on NIL? Are you one of these like, hey, well, we got to tighten it up here. This is out of control.
9: Yeah, I mean, I do think there's an element to tighten it up. I don't think we want to see ourselves in moments where there's 75 or $100 million rosters out there. I think that that's really becomes the haves and have-nots, and the playing field gets skewed quite. It's already there, but it could get skewed even a little bit more. But to me, what are we doing? You got to make a decision, and either are competing or you're complaining. And I just will not allow our guys to go through, you know, a day where they're complaining. So the alternative is competing. So whatever the rules are that we got to play by, we got to play by them. And whatever we got to do, whatever work we got to put in to make sure that we're one of the teams that's more funded, and that, you know, fortunate part is I think we have the third or fourth highest alumni base in the entire country. We're located in a pretty cool area. And on top of it, it's a, you know, the number one public school in the country, 6 or 7 out of the last 8 years. There's a lot in here that I think we could all be really, really proud of. And to me, I think it comes down to football right now. We have to be able to take these next steps. I said it before, but we won 3 national championships here in our athletic department. We won 7 conference championships, more than any other department in the country. We're one good football team away from being the most dominant athletic department in the entire world. And I think that's really important for all of us to understand, and understand just how heavy that crown is to wear as a football program. And yeah, we got to tackle work on a day-to-day basis like it.
2: So, Bob, you talked about how fertile the recruiting ground is out here. Have you had a taste yet of what it's like battling the other school across town, USC, for recruits and the rivalry and what it means? Have you gotten any sense of that? I know it's tough because you haven't coached a game yet.
9: Yeah, no, I think as far as like the recruiting, they do an unbelievable job, you know, and obviously they're funded very, very well. So, you know, it's hard to really, you know, beat them at this moment just because they have a little bit more than you do. But at the same point in time, you know, we got to get this place right, and we got to get it to a point where we can compete with anybody at any time, and we will do that. So I'm excited about it. I think I don't worry about any other teams. We have enough things we got to do on a day-to-day basis and get better at on a day-to-day basis that, you know, to worry about anybody else doesn't make any sense. So we just got to continue to grow, honestly evaluate ourselves, and figure out what we got to do to be better.
2: Yeah, Bob, I want to wrap up the a lot of chatter this week about the 24-team playoff. We're just making leaps. 24-team playoff, I have no problem with it. I like competitive football games, you know. But some other people, you know, some other leagues maybe are not as big of fans. Have you given any thought to this, or you want to weigh in on it?
9: Well, this is how I lived my life, you know, growing up, obviously, in the D3, D2, FCS world. It was that, you know, you were in the tournament. So you're who you scheduled, who you played, not necessarily, you know, how many losses you had, but who you lost to and by what margin is what it came down to. And if your strength of schedule wasn't good, you weren't getting in the playoffs. Like, that all mattered a lot. So we were constantly playing up, you know, wherever we were at. And we were constantly trying to find the best like schools to be able to, you know, boost our, you know, our record at the end and our strength of schedule. And I think that's what we all got to consider and think about at this level. 24 to me, I don't know. I don't really have a strong opinion about it. I think whatever the rules are, we'll play by. But when you look through it, I think basketball's at 70% of their teams make the playoffs. I think almost every other sport is close to 45 or above as far as how many teams make the playoffs. We're at 8% right now that have a chance to make the playoffs. 8%. Like, that to me is just a little bit different. Now, how long is the season? What are we doing with the championship game? How much wear and tear on the players is this? You know, what are the ramifications of losing the bowl system for, you know, those towns and those people? Like, but there's a lot. There's, with every action, there's a equal and opposite, you know, reaction multiple times over. So I think that's where, you know, someone's going to have to come up with these rules and figure out what the best path forward is. But I don't see an issue with, you know, letting more teams in. But at the same point in time, I get it. If not, we just made it, you know, at a, you know, group of 5 school, we just made it. So, you know, whatever the rules are, we'll play by them and we'll do our best to get there.
2: I love it. Bob, great stuff. Thanks a lot. And, you know, continued success in your college football endeavors. I'll see you at a game this season.
9: All right, man. I appreciate it a lot. Thank you.
2: Bob Chesney, first year coach at UCLA. Really good stuff. I like him. Listen, he's got some numbers, spitting numbers on the college football playoff expansion. That's great. Coming up next, we'll do Rachel with the news. And also there is another college football coach talking at Big Ten Media Days. We'll dive into that. Oh, we're going to go to Herdline News. All right, let's go to Herdline right now with Rachel.
10: Turn on the news. This is the Herdline News.
11: Very impressive talker.
10: right?
2: Yeah.
10: I mean, he just comes across really well. Remember when across town over here at USC, Lincoln Riley was the new hot college football coach?
2: I do recall
10: that. Good
2: first
10: season for him at USC, 2022. Riley led the Trojans to an 11-3 record. Caleb Williams won the Heisman. Those were the days, Jason. But in the 3 years since, Riley has gone 24-15, which means there is a lot of talk about how this is a little bit of a put up or shut up year for him at USC. Top ranked recruiting class in the country, quarterbacks coming back. They have a really tough schedule. It's ranked one of the toughest schedules in the country. Do you think if they don't make the playoffs this year, because he's never made the playoffs here at USC, that he's on the hot seat?
2: Ooh. I guess I would counter a question with a question. What's his bias?

0: front row zero over whether you get fired or not. And these people have paid for a very good recruiting class. I think there's going to be, I think that that seat's going to be pretty warm.
1: I mean, they should go 4-0, right, to start. Those are, yeah, they'll be favored by double figures and all those. And then the Oregon game, hosting Oregon. I don't want to say it's a swing game, but if you can show up in that game and not get blasted by Dante Moore and company, it's fine, right? But that Oregon, Washington, Penn State, then they get a bye before like the second half of the season, which is Ohio State, Indiana.
0: I mean, the early line is that they should be favored in 9 of those games.
1: Okay.
0: So they should, quote, win 9. I don't know.
1: That's what there's, no mess ups, you know, like no, yeah, accidental losses, the kicker blows a game or something.
0: Nobody wants the expansion of the college football playoff more than USC.
1: Listen, did you hear the numbers that Chesney said?
0: Yeah.
1: I mean, 80% of college, or was it 70 or 80% of college basketball teams make the NCAA tournament. And in, I don't know where he got that from.
0: Is it 8%?
1: 8% for football?
0: Yeah. But, you know, it's a different game, obviously. You can play 2 basketball games, sure, in 1 3- or 4-day period on the weekend. You can't, yeah, do that in college football.
1: Fair.
0: So by definition, unless you want the playoff to last 3 months, you need to have fewer teams. That's just math, Jason.
1: Yeah, well, I don't know. I mean, aren't they already playing the Natty in, like, January 23rd,
0: yeah,
1: or something?
0: Yeah, well, that's what I mean. You can't. How much further are we going here with college football season? So.
1: Maybe you don't take 3 weeks after the conference championships?
0: It could be.
1: Maybe
0: something.
1: Some guys get buys. I don't know. There's a lot of highly paid college football people.
0: Yes.
1: Hey, do your jobs, guys. Figure it out. Get us 2014.
0: We will see what happens here in L.A. setting up for a good college football season. Let's go back to the NBA because we have some new reporting to talk about. Steph Curry and the Warriors. A lot of talk for the last few days, Jason, about the back end of Steph's career, how the Warriors are handling it. New report from The Ringer said that the Warriors could have brought Jaylen Brown to Golden State, but the front office decided Brown was not, quote, the right player to carry the Warriors beyond the Curry era. Jason, if I am Steph, beyond the Curry era, what about during the Curry era? During the Curry era, Jaylen Brown could have helped. And yes, at the trade deadline, the cost for Jaylen Brown was really high, but clearly wasn't that high when they got rid of him this summer because we saw what Philadelphia paid for him. So certainly Golden State had the resources to bring Jaylen Brown to play on the Warriors. They decided not to do it because he might not be the right guy to give an extension to beyond the Curry era. And if I'm Steph Curry, I am asking about these kinds of things when I meet with them. And he will have that opportunity coming up because he is eligible for a 2-year extension at the end of August. So they are going to start talking about that extension. Shams reporting that they are both amenable to an extension. They're both looking to work something out. But I don't know. What assurances would you need if you were Steph Curry to sign that extension?
1: Well, I mean, the big problem, Rachel, is you go back and you don't want to revisit history, but they screwed up Wiseman and they messed up Kuminga because they were trying this 2 timelines thing.
0: Mm-hmm.
1: What about 1 timeline?
0: Okay, but yes. Definitely teams make misses on draft picks. Those were misses, and the way they tried to develop them were misses. I'm not going to say you have to have 100%, right? But I think that especially if you screwed that part up, you have to put your money down for this part. Like the idea, and yes, they went out and got Jimmy Butler, and that's great, and they spent money on him, but he got hurt. And by the way, he was a player on the older end of his career,
1: yeah,
0: who had a significant injury history. So him getting hurt wasn't some big fluky shock thing. So now you are looking at a contract with his contract, Jimmy Butler's contract, that is tradable because there are teams that would take that contract and just let it fall out and not extend him, and then have that money to pay someone else. Jaylen Brown's contract is huge. You could have swapped those contracts. If I'm Steph Curry, I am not signing that extension until I know what they plan to do for these next 2 years. Because if they're just planning for the era after me, as much as I know Steph would like to stay with the Warriors, and there's an argument, hey, he won 4 championships there. So, like, even if nothing else happens, that's enough. He will obviously get to retire a Warrior if he stays, all of that stuff. But I don't know, man. I watched him in the Olympics. He's the reason Team USA won. Yeah. He can still play great basketball. I wouldn't want to just sit around and play out the string if I were him.
1: Yeah, let me ask. So the Jaylen Brown trade talk thing,
0: mm-hmm,
1: Butler was still healthy at the time, right?
0: The trade deadline? I'm not sure. He got injured in February. I'm not sure.
1: Okay. I'm just curious.
0: On which side it was.
1: Would the Celtics rather have Jimmy

0: Butler's expiring, mm-hmm. right? Or Paul George?
1: According to what Brad Stevens said in the press conference after the Jaylen Brown trade, he was talking about the amount of money being tied up in all these contracts and how difficult that was. Mm. I wonder if they would have had rather had the expiring yeah. contract, because he was saying you can't have two players taking up 70% of your cap, which was the situation with Jaylen Brown and Jason Tatum. Jaylen Brown's contract's 3 more years. Paul George's is 2 more years. So you're still going to have 2 more years
0: right.
1: of two guys taking up 70% of your cap. One would be better. I just, again... worrying about the post-Curry era, and this is the second time in 3 days we've had a report yeah. of Joe Lacob, the owner, worrying about the post-Curry era. I talked about it on the show yesterday. We saw Dan Gilbert obsessed with this the last time LeBron was in Cleveland. Guess what? Meant he didn't put enough into the end of LeBron's last year or two in Cleveland, and LeBron left because he wasn't playing with a team that could have kept him in championship contention. Steph Curry doesn't want to leave Golden State. He is looking to sign this extension. But you got to give him a reason to sign it. He's basically been spitting in this guy's face.
0: It almost sounds like Lacob, Gilbert, they're thinking of this as a business. Boy, Shea Center is going to be pretty damn empty when Curry leaves and we got no stars.
1: Especially if you haven't taken care of Steph on yeah. the way out. Fan base is, I'm not alone here. The fan base feels exactly like yeah. I feel. And if they feel that you have messed up the end of Steph Curry, the guy who got you that arena, who got you all this money, who got you all those titles, they're not going to be sticking around for the bad team afterward. Yeah. If they feel like the reason why they have a bad team in the few years after Steph Curry's there and they're in a rebuilding phase is because you gave it all for Steph Curry, they're going to show up for that plucky young yeah. team. I don't know, man. This feels like an easy, easy thing to execute and just an own goal to keep messing up.
0: Remember the final Jordan year? How they basically set it up so that, hey, we're moving on from everybody.
1: Yep.
0: We're getting Scottie Pippen out of town. Yep. And we're just rebooting. They have not recovered.
1: No.
0: Derrick Rose kind of recovered them a little bit, but then he got hurt. If memory serves, no finals trips for the Bulls since then?
1: Correct.
0: I think they got to a conference finals with Derrick Rose, the one against the Heatles, and LeBron just smoked them.
1: Why are you getting rid of Michael Jordan? Why? That was the beginning of my career, was covering that team. Why?
0: Well, these owners, these rich guys, want to try to.
1: It's not in their best. Aren't they supposed to be selfish, though? This is not in your best interest. That's what I don't understand. Is this is not in your best interest. Billionaires act selfishly all the time. Do that now, okay? In your best interest is to give Steph Curry the end he deserves. I promise you, the end after that, the post-Curry era, will be better if you do this now, even if you don't have resources. Because guess what you have now? Steph Curry. There you go. All right, let's get back to football. We were talking about the Cowboys earlier in the show. As we all expected, Micah Parsons came over from the Cowboys, now with the Packers, going to be on the PUP list as he continues to recover from that ACL tear. But why am I bringing up the Cowboys when I talk about Micah, Jason? Because according to a report from The Athletic, if Parsons' rehab continues to go smoothly, guess when he might come back? Week 6 versus the boys and Dallas. How great would that game be? Sunday night game, Dallas. Could be massive. It's been a mixed bag, though, of guys coming back from ACLs. And that would be sort of the quicker timeline, that week 6 against Dallas. So what do you expect from Micah? If we're pointing toward his return here, what do you expect when he gets there?
0: I mean, it's been a long time, right? I mean, some of these, I don't understand totally some of the recoveries from injuries. Like Daniel Jones coming off an Achilles, he's going to be back before Micah? Really? I'm stunned.
1: ACL is still brutal. Brutal.
0: Yeah, but it's just Achilles is supposed to be the worst injury in sports, pretty much. And the fact that he's going to be back, but Micah's waiting until week 6, maybe they're being extra cautious?
1: Well, the Packers have something called the 9-month rule. The 9-month rule is you can't even get on the field to practice until it's 9 months after an ACL tear. So obviously that is a more conservative timeline than we have seen with some teams, guys trying to come back, but... Look, the reason they have that rule is because it's been a mixed bag. You know, it used to be an ACL was a career ender, right?
0: Yeah.
1: I mean, that was just it. And we have seen guys now, and medicine is advanced, and rehab is advanced, but it's still been a mixed bag. You look at Joe Burrow, right? Came back clean from his ACL. That was 2020. Still looks great out there. Saquon Barkley had the ACL. He looks great again out there. But you guys got Von Miller, Stephon Diggs, Rashee Rice. These have not been as successful in the returns.
0: Yeah.
1: Our research department gave me a whole list here. It's really this, you know, it's up and down. So I don't know who we're going to get. I mean, I bet on Micah Parsons because you got to bet on Micah Parsons, right?
0: Yeah.
1: I don't know. I'd like to see that week 6 game though.
0: Rachel with the news.
2: Well, that's the news.
3: And thanks for stopping by.
2: The Herd Lie News.
0: All right, coming up, Jerry Jones. We'll do a little Fernando Mendoza, not starting. A lot of fun NFL talk. That's next here on The Herd.
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11: 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Number one, nutrition. 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
0: And we have a quarterback decision officially made. The Raiders are starting Kirk Cousins. Whee! Feel the excitement. We had James Palmer on from Bleacher Report earlier. Here were his thoughts on Cousins versus Mendoza.
16: Kirk Cousins could teach this offense. He could coach this offense. And I think what Fernando needs to learn very early on is, yes, I'm more talented. I'm more physically gifted than Kirk. I want to learn how to beat teams with my mind in this offense, and that's what Kirk does. And I think that's the way this entire group, from Tom Brady to Clint Kubiak, has always thought of how it works with quarterbacks. But if he goes out there and, you know, absorbs everything, I mean, I do think he's mentally okay to go out there and play if he's hit early. That's one of the things that rattles quarterbacks. I don't think that will rattle Fernando Mendoza if he is put out there sooner than later.
0: Interesting. So you look around the league at the other potential quarterback showdowns. You've got the one that hasn't got off the ground yet in Atlanta with Tua versus Tua's opponent, Michael Penix, the incumbent. You've got this Raiders one, which seems settled. You've got Kyler Murray versus J.J. McCarthy in Minnesota. And then I think that's pretty much it. I would like to say Geno Smith versus Cade Klubnik in New York for the Jets, but it looks like Geno's definitely going to be the guy, although Klubnik has shown well, according to some reporters that are putting stuff out there. I just can't get behind Cousins as the starter. I think it's pointless. Serves nobody any purpose. Obviously, many people disagree. Rachel, we had guests on who disagree. So others do agree. And the thing I keep coming back to is this Patriots disaster with Drake May. Like, they decided Jacoby Brissett should be the starter, not Drake May. Then May comes in after four games. He clearly was ready. He was clearly the better quarterback than Jacoby Brissett. And he wasn't great, but nobody's going to be great right out of the gate, right? And then in year two, because he got a ton of action in year one, boom, they go right to the Super Bowl. And I don't understand holding Mendoza back. Now, again, if he goes into preseason games and he's vomiting all over himself, he doesn't know what he's doing, that's another story. But there's zero signs of that. But it sounds like, I don't know, can we go to the audio real quick of Kubiak proclaiming that Cousins is going to be the starter? Because this wasn't like it was a competition and Cousins won out. Just listen to the verbiage from Kubiak.
17: For every position, there's got to be competition, right? The best player has to play. And that's not just what I'm going to see. You guys are going to see it in the preseason games. You know, we as coaches, we're going to see who the best guard is, okay, best quarterback across the board. There's battles everywhere on the roster. So it's important for me to be fair to the players is to put the best player out there. When we go out to practice tomorrow, Kirk Cousins is the starting quarterback. He's the guy. And he's going to get a ton of reps. And he deserves them because he's played really good football. But I want Fernando and I want Aiden to push him.
0: Don't love that. We also have great talent. Listen, this is that time of the season. Camps are open. Coaches, largely coaches, sometimes you get insufferable owners who are like, I got to get in front of the microphone. Here's Jesse Minter. This is interesting. So Jesse Minter and the Ravens have the highest win total in the league, according to Vegas, right? New head coach, first-time OC play caller. Jesse Minter, really sharp defensive mind. He took to the podium today to defend his guy, Lamar Jackson. And listen, when you inherit a team that's a two-time MVP, still in his prime, you could say stuff like this.
18: Lamar's incredible. Again, best player in the league. When he's out there and he's, you know, obviously really engaged like he is, he makes everybody on the field better. So he makes the offense better. He makes the defense better for having to defend that type of player. All he's got to do is be himself. That's what he's proven that he is over the course of time. I do think sometimes when, you know, you're trying to learn new things, like it really energizes you because you know that there's like a requirement to get where you want to get between now and the game. So I just appreciate the way he's gone about his business.
0: I will say, I've never been a huge Ravens fan, just haven't. My brother lives in the area, goes to a lot of Ravens games. His boys, they're big Ravens fans. And so when I'm not glowing about them, I hear it from my brother. And so something tells me this team's going to be really freaking good this year. I don't know. Rookie head coach, he's never been a head coach, first-time play caller, and something tells me this is going to work. It's weird, though. You heard him say that Lamar is the best player in the league. And it's just so tough to say that in the NFL. There's so many players, first of all. But like in the NBA, if you say the best player in the league, you can have a credible argument. The best player touches the ball on every possession, pretty much. He is the fulcrum of the offense, plays at both ends, heavy minutes. You know, like Jokic, best player in the league. I could argue Luka, I could argue SGA. It's a real argument. I don't know that Lamar is the best player in the league. What does that mean? Best player? Like best talent? Well, I don't know. Myles Garrett cannot be blocked by anybody and just broke a record that the league has had for a long time in terms of sacks. Like Myles Garrett might be the best player. But if it's most valuable, I think that's where the quarterback comes into play. They're the most valuable to the point spread. Is Lamar the best player in the league? I would say no. I think Josh Allen's probably a better quarterback than Lamar, even though he doesn't have two MVPs, because Josh Allen, you know, mostly has been healthy. Patrick Mahomes obviously has an argument for best player in the league, but it's just a weird title to give someone when in the NFL, the offense is only on the field for a certain amount of time. The defense is on for a certain amount. Special teams is on. Like, I don't think Lamar's the best player in the league. And that's why this list, you heard Mark Schlereth yesterday or 2 days ago, really go after that list, the NFL top 100. It is a little goofy and silly. Lamar went from second to 69th in the span of one calendar year. That is silly. So I do like Jesse Minter hyping up his guy. And I don't know, I'm inching closer to Ravens in the conference championship and probably going to the Super Bowl. I have promised you Super Bowl picks Friday. In German, that's Freitag, I believe, because I did German 1 year in high school. We'll see you tomorrow.
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23: 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The Eagles are signing defensive tackle Jalen Carter to a new four-year, $152 million contract. Carter, over the last couple of seasons, has played like one of the best defensive tackles in football. Carter's extension becomes the richest in NFL history for a defensive tackle. I'm Chris Black.
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10: A better life with Dr. Sanjay Gupta.
11: They say consistency is key, but sometimes you just gotta switch it up. A new study out of Harvard School of Public Health found that varying your exercise routine could add years to your life. What exercise someone did didn't matter much. What did matter was that all the exercises together worked all the muscle groups in their body. Now, an added benefit to changing things up is it can help you push through the plateau effect. That's when your body gets so efficient at doing something that you actually stop getting better at it. And we know from previous research that specializing in any one sport at a young age can make someone actually more prone to injury. And as experts we talk to point out, even elite athletes switch up things with their workouts, making sure to target strength, cardio, flexibility, balance, and doing that every single week. I'm Dr. Sanjay Gupta, helping you live a better life.
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0: electric hump day to you. Special to you, Avenue Laurel. Welcome to the program. Nice to have you here. I'm Jim Rome. I'm live in Southern California. As always, it is very good to be here. Even better to have you here. What's cracking? The show is brought to you by FanDuel. That is electrifying, Alvy. That is an electric hump day. You would know, Alvy. Alvy's always on top of everything. Like, Alvy didn't know I was going to start today by wishing everybody an electric hump day, and yet, what do you know? There's electricity out of nowhere. Okay, that sounded like Abigail's electricity, but okay. Anyway, what's poppin', Twitter? Is that Frisco's electric substation? There's some electricity in the air. Okay. Or is that Frisco's head coach inadvertently crossing over the center lane? Or is that Tony Romo? I did not plan on starting the show like this. This is the beauty of the show. You never know exactly what you're going to get. Even I didn't know that's what I was going to get. Okay. So what we're looking at today, we got a really good show for you. Let me start you off. Telephone number is toll free, 1-800-636-8686. I know you're not necessarily inclined to jump up on that phone, but you should. One, I'm paying for it. Two, it's right there. If you'd rather hit me up on the X, you know you're more than welcome to do that. Don't cry about me not going to the X. I still do. I have more followers far and away on the X. Why would I abandon the X? Hit me at Jim Rome. If you want to email me at Rome, R-O-M-E, at haveatake.com. And if you want to jump up in chat, do so on our YouTube channel. Go to YouTube, Jim Rome. And that is still the best and easiest way to consume the product on the internet. All right, so the interview is set up like this. Coming up at 12:40, Michael McCann joins me. I want to talk to him about the cases involving Tony Romo, maybe Kyle Shanahan. He will have takes. He is a leading sports law expert. Michael McCann joins me at 40 past. That's hour number one. Top of hour number two, the head football coach at San Diego State, Sean Lewis. Coming up in the middle of hour number two, the head football coach at UC Berkeley, Cal, Tosh Lupoi. I'm always up to talking to a fellow UC man. I am. Alvy is. Tosh is. And so we'll have that. All of these things are what I'm looking at on this Wednesday and an ATP. Let's get right to it, though. You know, it seems to me that we all have bad days, right? We all have bad days, you, me, everybody. But we don't all have bad days that are filmed live and then dropped on TMZ. Then again, that does come with the territory when you are the former quarterback of the Dallas Cowboys and you are currently a CBS Sports NFL analyst and you're in the middle of a 10-year, $180 million contract, which is why, if you're Tony Romo, it is a very bad idea to get liquored up and then get behind the wheel, allegedly. Dude, there's something in that lettuce. That's not flattering. But then again, most muggers aren't.
1: I know there's something in that lettuce!
0: Anyway, obviously it is a terrible idea for anybody to do that. So there's really no excuse for this dude. Not for anybody, but especially for this dude. Although a surprising number of you on social media seem to be willing to try to make excuses for this dude. X is filled with people right now trying to defend Romo. And if you watch the initial roadside encounter, you know, I may almost understand why you're trying to defend the guy. Almost. Now, once again, I am not a law enforcement expert, nor am I a defense attorney, nor am I a prosecutor, nor am I going to attempt to play any of the above on the radio today. So I'm not really in position to judge how the police handled this. However, I can judge and I can tell you how Tony Romo handled that. Not well. Not well at all. Now, I also understand that for a lot of you, Tony Romo always sounds drunk. So a lot of you watched the initial encounter and thought, right, that's just the way Tony Romo sounds. That sounds like Tony Romo being Tony Romo every Sunday on air. He sounds exactly like he always sounds, drunk. And to those people, it seems like the officer is the one who escalated the situation, and for no apparent reason. Except she did have reason. Real reason. Plenty of reason. First of all, he did refuse to get out of his car initially, and that was after she had allegedly pulled him over already for allegedly crossing over the center line and weaving through traffic and dangerously passing on the right. The police affidavit also said that Romo smelled of intoxicants, which you obviously can't tell from the video. The affidavit also says his eyes were bloodshot and glassy. My point is this. They didn't run a field sobriety test on this dude for no reason at all, like a lot of you seem to think. And when you watch the actual field sobriety test footage, when they finally got around to it, it all of a sudden becomes pretty much impossible to defend this dude. I mean, case in point, he felt like he had to warm up for his field sobriety test. I've never seen that before. I've never seen somebody go through an entire warm-up routine just to try to pass a field sobriety test. I mean, that in and of itself is wild. A former pro athlete who still golfs at a world-class level is actually on cam stretching for his field sobriety test like he's at the freaking combine or something. Dude was stretching himself out like he was about to run the 40 and needed to hit a sub-4.4 to make sure he went in the first round. My man, you really should not have to get loose or limber up to follow a pen with your eyeballs. Here he is getting loose, if you're watching on the stream. Nor should you have to balance on one leg for 20 seconds and take 9 heel-to-toe steps and turn around. You shouldn't have to warm up for that either, especially if you're a former world-class athlete. But apparently he really did need that warm-up because he did not convincingly pass any of those tests. You can decide for yourself. Watch Romo try to comprehend the heel-to-toe steps and then watch what he actually does with the information.
2: It's your right foot on the line ahead of the left foot with the heel of your right foot against the toe of the left foot. Yep. I'm demonstrating for you. This is my left foot. I'm taking my right foot, putting it in front of my left, heel to toe touching, okay?
3: I'm saying you want me to turn around and go back toward the car.
2: So you're going to take 9 heel to toe steps on that line?
3: Like 9 that way or just 3 in
2: that? You're going to take 9 heel to toe steps back along that same line, keeping your front foot, lead foot, forward. I can start over with the instructions if you would like, sir.
3: Just 10 steps, right? 9 steps. 9 steps, that would be.
2: 9 steps.
0: Dude, heel to toe much? Heel to toe much? Never mind.
2: 9 heel to toe steps?
0: That he couldn't follow the instructions. Not exactly calculus, my guy. Not even trigonometry. And then she says, do you need me to go over the instructions again? Yeah, you're out here on X saying, he didn't do anything wrong. He didn't do anything wrong. She escalated. To either he ignored her instructions or he didn't understand them, but she went over them for like 5 minutes and demonstrated and then had to say, would you like me to start over and do it again? It's just not that complicated. And then after all of that, all the instructions, all the confusion, he just ignored the whole thing and just took 9 normal steps. She demonstrated the steps. Those were not the steps that they asked you for at all. Those were just 9 normal ass steps. She explained. She demonstrated. He said, yeah, I got it. And then he took 9 completely normal steps. And then he turned around and took another 9 completely normal steps. You can't just ignore simple instructions and then do whatever the hell you want. That's called flunking a field sobriety test. Just like when he ignored instructions and babbled on and then flunked the balance test.
3: Actual relief. I'm done with all the back exercises, but I feel like I should probably go to the left. Maybe the right?
2: Nah,
3: we're going to the left.
2: Okay.
3: I'm going to raise the right. So I'm going to use the left on the ground.
0: The other left, bro.
2: Maybe again.
3: I feel like I might incorporate this in the PT.
0: Just being all conversational with it. Might incorporate that into his PT.
3: Oh, I know that.
0: Again,
3: I do this consistently every day.
0: Just follow instructions.
3: The right.
2: Gonna be stopping the test.
3: The left, I feel like. Oh, sorry. You want me to go to the right?
2: All right.
3: Sorry. I can go to the right. Come on. Sorry.
0: Like, the guy's so weirded out and so confused, even at that point, she doesn't know what to say. They were asking you to balance on one foot. And you're talking about your physical therapy. They just said, raise whatever leg you want until we tell you to stop. He raised his leg for like 18 seconds, put it down, and just kept babbling on. That, again, is a fail. See, if you're not convinced by all of that and you're still like, Rome, why are you going in on this guy? What did he do? This is the way he always sounds on Sunday. All right, how about the alcohol shooters that they found in his bag? How about, we find out this morning, there was an open container in the car. Open alcohol container in the car as well that they later found. Yet, New York Post Sports, Tony Romo had open bottle of alcohol in car during OWI arrest, cops. Despite all of that, there's still people who want to say he did nothing wrong. You've seen the sobriety test. You've seen the report now that he had an open container. And again, I am not a prosecutor. I am not a defense attorney. I am not a law enforcement official. I am not a police officer. But I don't think I need to be any of those things to see that clearly this dude did plenty of things that were wrong. We don't know for sure because we don't have a breathalyzer. Except sober people typically do not find things like walking heel to toe for 9 steps and balancing on one leg to be that complex. That difficult, especially when we're talking about a former professional athlete. And generally, when they're given those instructions, they're able to understand them. Evidently, the police did not find any of this overly complicated, as Tony found out in a brutally funny way when he tried to find out whether or not he actually passed the test.
3: Did I pass this test?
2: You turn around?
3: No, I didn't, huh?
0: This dude's like, so, did I pass this test? And she was like, you can go ahead and turn around. And then he was like, bro, you did not pass that test. I don't even think it was close.
4: I don't like that comment. Not a very
0: And considering all of this humiliating footage that's now all over the internet.
5: Not even close.
0: Forever. Just be thankful that CBS seemingly still has your back. Especially since your best defense at this point seems to be like, I mean, isn't this the way I sound every Sunday when I'm on the air? Just ask my national TV audience. How is this any different than how I always sound? And how do you know I don't always act like that? You can't see me. They only bring me in for that one shot during the pregame show and then once in a while during the show. But isn't this how I always sound? Man, I'm telling you, I've never been so close to bringing back the celebrity drunk bus. The world clearly needs it. I just don't want to be responsible for bailing out all these kooks and yahoos who do not even have the sense to get a lift. Plus, I stopped paying on 1-800 years ago.
3: Did I pass this test?
2: You turn around.
0: Did I pass this test? Now, I'm going to say no. I'm not the one grading the test, but if I were, I would say no. Fail. Give me an A or give me an F, my man. F. So now that all of you who rushed in so quickly to say, she escalated. What did he do? He didn't do anything wrong. Now that you've seen all of that footage, now that you've heard the report that he had an open container, now that you've seen the way he struggled with basic instructions, do you have the same take that he did nothing wrong? Why are they hassling him? What did he do? Tell me, Rome, what did he do? I just did. 1-800-636-8686. Like I said, we all have bad days. We all have bad days, but not all of our bad days end up on TMZ. And if it ends up on TMZ and it ends up on the internet, it's there forever. Trust me, I know. I know from experience. But that's a bad day. So CBS initially, before all that footage dropped, reportedly was saying, it's bad. We know it's bad, but no, we're not going to fire him. Or what if more information continues to get out and leak out? For his sake, he better hope that's the end of it. But that open container that came out this morning was something new. All right, so your thoughts, your reaction to it, 1-800-636-8686. Or hit me up on the chat, hit me up on the X, hit me up on email. Other things I want to talk about. Come to find out that Aaron Rodgers, and he's been very, very adamant about this in recent days, I'm playing one more year. That's not a surprise. That's no revelation. You know, unlike LeBron, where I'm almost assuming he's going to play two more years. When I look at Aaron, I know Aaron's going to play one more year. What was surprising is how this came to be. His wife mandated it. You know, the wife we've never seen. Want to talk about that? I want to talk about the Buffalo Bills. My guy, Carjack. Carjack is already doing Carjack things. Already. Already kind of stirring things up, but not in a good way. Like, they brought him in to stir things up. Don't get me wrong. They need that edge. They need that attitude. They need that physicality. They need his playmaking ability. They need him to stir things up, but not the way he is. Not the way he is already. And I want to get into that. And I've got a bunch of other things too. And three interviews where we normally have two and an ATP. All of that still ahead. So you know where to find me. Get up in here. And ironically, this note, when you speed while driving, you have less time to react to whatever comes across your path. A sharp turn could take you by surprise, causing you to veer off the road. Another car could turn out in front of you, leading to a fender bender. A truck could break suddenly, injuring you and the other driver. A cyclist could enter the road ahead, and your impact could send them to the hospital. A pedestrian could be walking their dog, and your foot on the gas might lead to a tragedy. You may not think any of these things could happen to you, but you won't see them coming until they happen. When you're speeding, you do not have time to course correct. You don't have time to stop. And it only takes an instant for disaster to strike. The speed limit is not just there to protect you. It's there to protect your passengers, other drivers, cyclists, pedestrians, and everybody sharing the road. So, slow down, obey the law, and help keep everybody around you safe. Speeding catches up with you. Paid for by NHTSA.
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6: The NBA has reshaped in one summer. LeBron and Jaylen Brown are in Philly. Giannis is headed to Miami. Paul George is a Celtic. And that's just the Eastern Conference. Who will challenge the Knicks for the NBA crown? Westwood One Sports.
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0: What's up, guys? David Pollack here, former Georgia Bulldog, former analyst with College Game Day, and host of my new show, See Ball, Get Ball. I'm a defensive lineman. That's why that's the name. You see the ball, you go get it. We're going to dive deep into college football. 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

0: having a tough time keeping up with the chat. It is flying today. All right, so early reaction via the chat. And again, I've got Michael McCann coming up next segment. So as I mentioned, I'm not a legal expert. I'm not a law enforcement official. He is a legal expert, a noted legal expert. So we'll get his thoughts. But your thoughts include the following. Rocker bottle video, first one through. Tony Romo tried to analyze his own traffic stop, but the cop still gave him a ticket because his explanation made just as little sense as his CBS broadcast. He was babbling quite a bit during that field sobriety test, as he is apt to do on Sundays. Cyclone 77. I actually thought he was more coherent compared to any given Sunday. Matt Bogart, 6882, quote, the female copper was over-explaining the test. I'm sober right now, and I got lost with her monotone instructions. Dude, I mean, are you really saying that she confused him and that's why he had trouble and it had nothing to do with him being impaired? Bro, because you can't follow it, I think says more about you than her. I know that those instructions can at times be a little confusing. Again, it's not calculus. She didn't ask him to split the atom. She asked him to go heel to toe for 9 steps. Also, before we started that clip, there was like 4 minutes of her explaining it. Here's a little super chat for $2. Matt Johnson, 5192. Chip me off $2. Thanks, dude. Romo, I really want to kiss you. Joe Namath style.
1: I want to kiss you. I couldn't care less about the Joe went there. Struggling.
0: Joe actually said it. There really weren't even vibes. There weren't Joe Namath vibes. They were kind of like celebrity, conversational, you know, charming. Those kind of vibes. Like kind of vibes that would normally get somebody like that out of something like that. You know, the do you know who I am vibes. I'm a good guy vibes. You know who I am vibes. We're all having fun here vibes. I'm just going to kind of charm my way out of this vibes. Sir, have you had any concussions recently? Well, you know, not recently, but back in my day, you know, plenty. Like, you can't really joke your way out of that. But whatever it is, man, he was playing every card he had. He tried. Here we go. This one's confusing. This is a $4.99 super chat, but I'm confused by it. At Boogie Board Club, IDK. I don't know. I don't know what's more embarrassing, the Romo body cam footage or Alvy boogie boarding on a freaking cruise. All right, so BBC, I know you're pro boogie board, BBC. Is what you're saying, there's
2: Alvy. It's confusing because it's confusing.
0: If you're watching on the stream, there's Alvy boogie boarding on a cruise. Are you saying Alvy boogie boarding generally is embarrassing? Or are you saying there's a right place and a right time and that's not it? And that's kind of an affront to boogie board culture. Is that what you're saying? That's how I'm reading that. You're actually pro Alvy being one of you, but one of you would never do what he did. That's an affront to boogie board culture. That's how I'm reading that. V and the Fee is in. Damn, Tony. Even I can balance on one foot. Signed, LeVar Ball. Wore me and my dad listening to Roll on the golf course. Wore the cops being too hard on OJ too. Hey, even after that whole thing, even after I played all that video, even after you heard him and saw him, I'm still getting some response like, what did he do? It was her fault, not his. She was over-policing the situation, overreacting to the situation. She escalated the situation. There's still some of that, believe it or not. JT Monty, 55, Rome. Why do these guys all think they passed the test? It's so clear he's drunk. Hey, Tony, do you have Donnie on speed dial? Maybe he can give you

0: $4.99. $5 to the kitty. I don't know how much of that I get. My man, JT Monty, 55, quote, Russini is still the GOAT. No balancing acts or heel or toe techniques, just text messages to get out of the ticket. Jake and Casey. I think for a lot of you, nothing will ever top that. That, however, I think was just a regular traffic infraction and not an OWI or a DUI. She was not under the influence. I think they just stopped her for a normal moving violation. In other words, based on that, there was no report that they could smell, quote, intoxicants. That was the quote. Also, there was no report that she was glassy-eyed. Also, no report of an open container in the passenger seat after the fact. Stucknut Radio, quote, it's nine now. Regards to Adam Sandler.
1: Man, the Yankees, what do you think about that, Tim?
0: They're dead. They're done.
1: What do you mean they're dead? It's nine now.
0: That was a great exchange. That was Adam Sandler on the show back in the day. Him saying, Jim, what do you think about the Yankees? They're dead, brah. They're dead. What do you mean they're dead? It's nine now.
1: They're dead.
0: He should have yelled that. What Stucknut's saying is Tony should have yelled that when he completed step number nine. It's nine now.
1: It's nine now.
0: But not one of them was heel to toe. Twin 78. Hey, Tony. Welcome to the party, pal. Signed, of course, Tony La Russa.
2: R-S-C-U-B.
0: Certain clubs you want to be in, and certain clubs you do not want to be in. There are certain clubs that are hard to get in, and then there are certain clubs that...
3: Did I pass this test?
4: Can you turn around?
0: ...are not that hard to get in. You don't want to be in.
5: Welcome to the party, pal.
0: And then for me, 58, I think Kyle was in chat when the incident happened. We'll get back to that, too. All right. Don't blame us for Kyle crossing over and slamming into that 21-year-old gal. He says he dropped his phone, and he was reaching for his phone, and then when he came back up, the bag deployed and busted his beak. Do not blame us for that. Don't blame the chat for that. There's a lot of things going on in the chat, but not that. All right, when we come back, these are just general takes from just a normal person. I'm going to talk to a leading sports law expert, Michael McCann, next. And he will have much more technical and specified takes. That's coming up next. In fact, we'll go back to back. Michael McCann, then Sean Lewis at the top of the hour. Do not go anywhere.
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4: A better life with Dr. Sanjay Gupta.
5: They say consistency is key, but sometimes you just gotta switch it up. A new study out of Harvard School of Public Health found that varying your exercise routine could add years to your life. What exercise someone did didn't matter much. What did matter was that all the exercises together worked all the muscle groups in their body. Now, an added benefit to changing things up is it can help you push through the plateau effect. That's when your body gets so efficient at doing something that you actually stop getting better at it. And we know from previous research that specializing in any one sport at a young age can make someone actually more prone to injury. And as experts we talk to point out, even elite athletes switch up things with their workouts, making sure to target strength, cardio, flexibility, balance, and doing that every single week. I'm Dr. Sanjay Gupta, helping you live a better life.
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1: 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He is Michael McCann. Michael, always great to have you on the show. Thank you very much for making time. Michael, how are you?
2: I'm doing great, Jim. I hope you're having a good summer.
1: Having a great summer. I hope you are, too. So, Michael, let me ask you. You've seen the body cam footage and the video of Tony Romo's sobriety test. Can I just first ask you, what were your biggest takeaways from what you saw in that footage?
2: Well, I think a big takeaway was they didn't hear each other, and that was probably part of the problem, right? There was wind, and neither of them, neither the officer nor Romo, seemed to hear one another. I think that probably escalated some of the tension in a way that wasn't helpful, but this is what happens if you pull over on the side of a highway. There could be wind. I didn't think anything was that unusual. Certainly, Romo wasn't following everything that she was saying, but what she was saying seemed pretty standard to me.
1: All right, so I was going to ask you, various media accounts, Michael, have him, quote, arguing with the officer. I've saw that in various media accounts. Is that how you see it?
2: I don't. I didn't see him as arguing. He wasn't belligerent. He didn't escalate his voice. He was asking questions, which he has a right to do. I didn't see him as combative. I've seen other videos of people pulled over where it's a lot different. So I think angry, hostile, to me, those are real exaggerations by media that are writing that.
1: Michael McCann joining us. Michael, was the arresting officer in any way out of line?
2: I don't think so. I think maybe she could have been a little clearer because of the difficulty they were hearing one another. But I don't think she tried to escalate it. She was calm. She responded to him. She didn't raise her voice. There were a lot of factors that sometimes can happen in that kind of incident that I didn't see happen here.
1: Michael, what about, should he have been permitted to call his attorney when he asked? He asked repeatedly, should he have been permitted to do so in that situation?
2: No, he has no right at that point. It's a temporary detainment on the side of the road. The right to counsel doesn't attach at that point. Now, when he's brought back to the police and he's questioned in more of a full custody interrogation situation, at that point, he has the right to ask. I mean, he can always ask to speak to his lawyer. That's not problematic. But his right to counsel wasn't attached at that moment.
1: We were talking to Michael McCann. So, Michael, when they ultimately get around to that field sobriety test, because they couldn't do it right there, to your point, they're on the side of the road. But when they ultimately got around to it, and you've seen that video, how do you think he performed?
2: Well, he didn't seem to perform all that well, but he said it was his back, right? He has had back issues. I think anyone who has had back issues can sympathize that it might be difficult to do some of those things. On the other hand, was that an excuse? I think it's worth inviting that as a question. Clearly, the officer wasn't pleased or satisfied with his performance. And she asked him, did you have a head injury and things like that? Or, I mean, he had some excuses ready. I think the back being the one that legally might matter. I don't think this is going to go to trial or anything like that. But if this were a more heated situation, I think his back injury could be a relevant factor.
1: Hey, let me ask you this. If you were his attorney and he got you on the phone, would you have advised him not to take that sobriety test?
2: I would say if you've had anything to drink, don't take it. I mean, lawyers who represent clients in these matters usually say don't take it. And the reason why is, one, I mean, it could come back bad. I mean, there's that. The other is that it gives the law enforcement a number. It's a specific fact. They can say he failed the sobriety test. Without that, it could be hard to prove that he was intoxicated or at least above the limit. So I think he probably made the right decision. I don't want to pass judgment on whether he had too much to drink or not. But if I had any inkling that that might be the case, he made the right decision by not taking it.
1: Michael McCann joining us on the program right now. So, Michael, CBS, for instance, says or has been saying reportedly it will not fire him. The quote was something along the lines of, this is not good. We know it's not good, but no, we are not going to fire him. Let me ask you this. And this morning we find out there was an open container in the car as well. So I don't know how much more of it is going to come out regarding this story. But if they were looking to get out of their deal with him, Could this be construed as cause? For instance, is it a fireable offense?
2: We'd have to look at the language of his contract, but this right now is a civil matter under Wisconsin law. It's a traffic infraction. So that probably is pretty low. And without seeing the language of his contract, that strikes me as not likely to warrant firing for cause. I mean, again, we'd have to see the language. If the language is really permissive to CBS, maybe they can get out of it. But in a way, Romo's behavior made the situation less bad and probably limits CBS's ability to use it as grounds to fire him for cause.
1: How so? How did he act in a manner in which it actually helped him?
2: He didn't swear. He wasn't belligerent. He didn't take the breathalyzer. He didn't take the breath test. He didn't give a number that says, oh, yeah, he's drunk. He avoided anything that we can say, oh, yeah, he drank too much and was driving irresponsibly. He was pulled over for something, I think, crossing a lane that people can do without being drunk, right? I mean, if we're being honest, a lot of people sometimes cross the lane when they shouldn't. His eyes are blurry. Well, or bloody. I mean, you know, people who wear contact lenses can have that. So I don't think he gave enough to say he was drunk. And in a way, he avoided that anyone to be able to say conclusively he did it.
1: Michael McCann joining us. So, Michael, let me ask you, if you don't mind, as long as I have you on, the Kyle Shanahan situation, to me, on some level, still seems kind of odd. Can you help me out with this? Why do you think the Niners did not say anything when that accident occurred and waited until the training camp to start and then when they had to address it? Why not say something when it happened?
2: Yeah, one is maybe they were to give them a generous explanation. They wanted to see how bad his injuries were, and maybe they were figuring out whether he would be able to coach. We know he had a concussion, which could make it more difficult to coach potentially. So if we're being charitable, maybe they had good cause to wait to make an announcement. The other is that maybe they timed it with the media to time it in a way that their story gets out and then there's favorable media coverage. That it could be that as well.
1: Isn't it strange, Michael, that nobody knew? And I mean, number one, strange that nobody knew. And if somebody knew, nobody did anything with it. I mean, people, athletes, celebrities, people get into car wrecks and we know and it's reported. How were they able to keep this under wraps?
2: Well, Jim, I think we both know people knew. I mean, I would be shocked if this wasn't known to influential members of the media. Absolutely. They decided not to release it. And I think there are sort of ethics questions about journalists, about when they hold things and when they don't. I would bet $1 million that someone knew about it in the media and that it was being held to provide maybe favorable coverage to him and the team.
1: I think I might match your million on that one. We're talking to Michael McCann. Michael, do you buy his explanation that he was fumbling around for his phone and that's what caused him to slam into another car in opposing traffic?
2: It's possible, right? It's certainly something that could have happened. People drop their phone. I mean, I've dropped my phone while driving, and you initially look down to see where it went. From his story, it looks like he looked down too long to try to find it and then hit someone. I don't have reason to question that that's not true. It's something that seems believable. Whether it's actually true, who knows?
1: Right. I'm not saying that it's not true. I don't know whether it's true or not. It's interesting. What about this? Does the severity of his injuries seem to track with somebody who was allegedly traveling at just 20 miles per hour?
2: Yeah. I mean, I would defer to a healthcare person on that. But I don't know. I mean, I could give you my gut. My gut is a little skeptical.
1: We're talking to Michael McCann. So is mine. Let me ask you this. I don't know if you can help me with this. This is maybe for a law enforcement official, but the so-called clerical error, Michael, which blamed the other driver for the wreck, that seems unusual, is it?
2: I haven't encountered that. I mean, a lot of these police officer descriptions are handwritten, so it's possible something was lost in the translation. I mean, again, there's no way of disproving it, but it does seem unusual.
1: Okay, one last thought. One of the officers in question, a lieutenant, said, hey, listen, it's at the officer's discretion at the scene of the crime to decide whether or not to affix blame to either one of the parties. If, in fact, he caused the wreck, and he said he did. He said, I caused the wreck. I was looking for my phone. I feel terrible that she got blamed. Why was he not cited for anything? Neither one of them were, but why was he not?
2: Yeah, I guess the explanation would be that although he's at fault, it's an accident, and it doesn't trigger an illegal act, that he wasn't negligent, it was an accident. But on the other hand, if you drop your phone and go looking for it, that you could argue that's negligence. Now, this isn't going to go anywhere. I think to the extent the woman who he hit, I'm sure they'll work out some sort of arrangement through a settlement if she has injuries. But yeah, I mean, I don't know. I'm not going to say I'm a driver's ed person, but looking down for your phone doesn't seem like a reasonable thing to do.
1: Michael, for instance, this is in California. This happened in California. I live in California. There is a law in California. I got ticketed for holding my phone. And believe me, I wasn't looking for it. I didn't slam into anybody. Like, I'm guilty. I own it. I know you can't do that here, but I was being real cute and real sly. But I was kind of like this and just looked at it. And out of nowhere, this cop cited me. So I got cited for just holding my phone. And he wasn't cited for looking for his phone and slamming into another car, just saying. And one last point you just made, you said if she had injuries. That was another thing that was interesting. Like, he suffered really debilitating, severe injuries, yet she wasn't injured? Is that interesting to you?
2: I mean, she wasn't injured according to what we've heard.
1: Right.
2: Right? I mean, let's wait and see on that.
1: Michael McCann joining us. Mike, I always feel like you and I should talk under much lighter circumstances, but but I'm always glad that we have access to you as a resource. I appreciate you finding the time. Thank you very much, Michael. It's always good to talk to you.
2: Have a good one.
1: You too.
2: You got it. Have a good one. Talk to you.
1: Michael McCann joining us. All right, so there. Like, I gave you my take off the top, and we played the video, and I'm just a lay person, you know, me, just some knucklehead behind a mic, but he's not. He's an attorney. He's one of the nation's leading experts in sports law. So I thought that his reaction to and his takes were really interesting. Where did he come out? What are your thoughts? Hit me up on the phones if you want. If you're more comfortable in the chat, and I know you're more comfortable in the chat. I'm seeing the chat. It's turning over fast. It's spinning quickly. Go ahead and go there. If you want to play it old school and just go to the X, I'm always looking at X. Always looking at the X. If you want to go to the email, do that too. Still ahead. I added that at the last second because I wanted to get his reaction. So ahead, I've got Sean Lewis, the head football coach of San Diego State. In fact, he's coming up next. That's top of hour number two, or in about 10 minutes from right now. Tosh Lupoi is the head football coach of Cal. We'll talk to him at 1:40 Pacific time. And in and around that, I've got a number of other topics that I do want to get to on this Wednesday. Oh, also, Wednesday is our longer day. We've got a podcast coming up after the show. It's a good one. How do I know? I've already done it. Ran down one of my old guys. Not an old guy, but one of my old pals. Taquio Spikes. I love Taquio. So good to get caught up with him. That's a really good conversation. That's episode 419 of the Jim Rohn Podcast, and we will push that out after today's show. Hour number two next.
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6: Speeding catches up with you, paid for by NHTSA. The Tampa Bay Buccaneers reported to training camp yesterday, Baker Mayfield without a new contract. Reports say he's willing to play out the current deal this year and also play on the franchise tag next season. Baker and the Bucs went to the playoffs in 2023 and 24. Can Tampa return? And will Baker get a new deal with the Bucs? I'm Chris Fleck.
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12: 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But if you log off, take a step back from all the hype, you'll find that the actual keys to a longer, healthier life are hiding in plain sight. There are four of them. Number one, nutrition. The Mediterranean diet really is the gold standard. Number two, exercise. You should be getting 150 minutes of moderate intensity exercise or 75 minutes of vigorous intensity exercise every week, plus strength training and stretching. Number three, sleep. Sleep is when your body and your brain repair themselves. You should be getting 7 to 9 hours a night. And finally, number four, often gets forgotten, socialization. It's not a bonus. It's a necessity for a healthy life, finding a sense of community, purpose, and belonging. I'm Dr. Sanjay Gupta, helping you live a better life.
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0: Welcome back, or good afternoon. Great to have you here in Southern California. I am live. I'm Jim Rome. And this show is brought to you by FanDuel. Of course it is, my friends at FanDuel. No way any of this is possible without them. My thanks to FanDuel. All right, you have your telephone number and you know where to find me. I start hour number two by getting right back at it. I said I'd go back to back, and that's exactly what we'll do. We are joined right now by the head football coach at San Diego State. Look, I'm on the West Coast. We're talking West Coast ball, always. He is entering his third season there. The Aztecs went 9-4 overall. They were 6-2 in Mountain West Conference play last year en route to a New Mexico Bowl bid. He was also the head coach at Kent State for 5 years, as well as being the offensive coordinator and wide receivers coach at Colorado for a year. The Aztecs open up their season at home against Portland State on September 5th. We are joined right now by Sean Lewis. Sean, always good to have you on. How you doing, Sean?
1: Jim, doing great, man. Great to be back on with you.
0: I was going to say, great to have you back on. In fact, the last time you and I spoke, we were talking right after you got that job at San Diego State. And Sean, you said one of your top priorities was to raise the national profile of that program. As you embark upon season number three, do you feel like you've already accomplished that goal?
1: I feel like we've made great strides. I feel like there's a lot more work to do. I mean, as we're, you know, back after the season, receiving AP votes and, you know, creeping into the top 25, I feel like obviously, you know, we're awakening some things here. Had a great win against Cal that, you know, happened when a lot of people were sleeping on the East Coast and in the Central time zone, that we need to do a better job telling our story, and excited to have the platform that you give us to jump on here with you and to let everyone know, obviously, about the great things that we're doing in San Diego State. And as we move to the Pac-12, you know, linking arms with that great conference to build the national brand here.
0: All right, so I'm going to talk about those things, especially the Pac-12. Sean Lewis joining us. Before we talk Pac-12, Sean, one last thought about last year. Before we look ahead to this year, you put yourself in a position to win the Mountain West only to lose in double OT in New Mexico in the finale. Man, knowing how competitive you are, how long did that take you to get that one out of your system?
1: It's still there. It's not gone, right? I mean, there's... You've been at this long enough. This will be my 18th year coaching, going into my eighth year, as a head coach, right? There's only so many ops that you get to position your program, your teams for those moments. And, you know, I probably still wake up in a cold, dark sweat more than I care to admit about how we could have had that thing go our way in those moments. So tip of the cap to Coach Eck and, you know, what the Lobos did on that day, and a great scar that we carry with pride that will help us be better as we move into this year.
0: Respect, Sean. I appreciate that answer. Speaking of ops, so you've joined the revamped Pac-12 conference. How fired up are you for that new challenge, and how has that impacted the program so far?
1: Yeah, thrilled, right? I mean, what great leadership we have in Teresa Gould and what she's been able to do. You know, we all recognize and understand this isn't the old Pac-12, but the teams that we're able to draw into the league that she was able to put together to join Wazoo and Oregon State is really the best of the best. And each week to go compete with the level of coaches, the level of players, really gives you a sense of urgency each and every single day that you need to be at your best. And we've probably seen the most benefits and the most, you know, direct impact when it comes to our high school recruiting right now. We have 30 commits in our 2027 class. And just the simple fact of our coaches going out in the spring and through the summer, hosting ROVs with that Pac-12 logo on our shirt and making that real has really been impactful all up and down the coast, but especially here in our backyard, keeping a lot of the best hometown heroes home that maybe in the past when we were part of the Mountain West would go to other places. But now that we're associated with what we've done on the field, what we've built, and now going to the Pac-12, it's really special to keep those kids home.
0: Sean Lewis joining us. Sean, to that point, talent procurement is always going to be the thing, no matter what. No matter how much that game changes, no matter how much the talent or the landscape changes, talent procurement is going to be the thing. You mentioned 30 high school recruits, commits. How much of that is about where you are right now and having that talent in your backyard? How much of that is about player development, program development? Why are you approaching it that way?
1: I think that, you know, attacking it through the high school ranks gives you, if you would, kind of that steady diet that you need, right, to be able to grow from within. The high school recruiting also gives you an opportunity to really build relationships and really get to know not only the character of the kid that you're bringing into your program, but the character of whatever his family unit is and what they value. So that obviously in this very transient and all too transactional landscape, we can stay transformational and we can bring in kids into our program. We can bring in families into our program that are going to stay with us and we're going to be able to retain them and their priorities and our alignment with our cultural beliefs. And then we're able to have these relationships that grow over time. We're able to have continuity within our roster. You know, and then again, hey, if there's some holes in the roster because we do a great job developing guys and they have tremendous opportunities at, you know, higher spots to go get paid, then, hey, good for them. They did a great job doing the work. We did a great job building out a plan. And then we can go supplement, you know, our regular diet of high school recruiting. We can go supplement that with, you know, portal and JUCO recruiting and use all those different talent buckets to acquire the talent that's necessary to bring a championship home to San Diego State.
0: San Diego State head football coach Sean Lewis is joining us. Sean, you mentioned that when you have a success, you're going to have holes to fill. So as an example, this year's team, you had one of the best defenses in the nation last year, but you lost so many key guys on that side of the ball. Do you expect this team to have more of an offensive identity than you did last year because of that?
1: Yeah, I mean, as we sit here and talk now, Jim, it's really the inverse of where we were a year ago. A year ago, right, we had 9 out of 11 defensive starters coming back. There was only a handful of offensive guys. And so there was just known, much more known entities a year ago about the defense than there was the offense. And now as we sit here today, yeah, there's 1.5, if you want to call it, right, like starters defensively versus all our returning production coming back, starting quarterback coming back. So, yeah, there's just more that we know right now offensively. So, yeah, there's probably going to be more games that look like that 49-47 shootout that we had in the bowl game to end last year, early in this year, as we, you know, build and become what we're going to be defensively as we go through camp in the early part of the season as that side gels and comes together. And I'm excited for it all to come together so that we can play good complementary football, you know, as we get into conference play and, you know, go make some hay.
0: All right, so speaking to your quarterback, Shane Denegal. So how is he? How is his summer gone? How does he look to you?
1: Yeah, it looks great. You know, it's great to have a guy that you know is your guy. His confidence, his authority, the command and the respect that he has in the locker room has really allowed him to grow as a leader. And it's really been a huge benefit for our club and for the team that, you know, they're doing their player-led practices. They're on the field. And there's one voice, his voice, that can really drive it. That is helping our guys do really good quality work, putting in extra time, really, really pleased with where he's at. He's as healthy as he's ever been, really showed a ton of toughness, ton of resiliency last year, playing through some pretty significant injuries, but fully healthy, hit a big lifetime PR on the bench press last week, had a big old smile from ear to ear. He just squatted over 4 plates this week. So he's in a great place. He's in a great space and eager here in a week to get back out on the grass with him. And get rocking and rolling in camp.
0: We are talking to Sean Lewis. I can tell you're ready, Sean. How about this? It's always good to have a quarterback who's got somebody in the backfield to hand the ball to, and you've got that guy in Lucky Sutton, 1,200 yards last year, 10 touchdowns. Do you think you have one of the best backs in the country, and does he get the national attention that he deserves?
1: I mean, Doak Walker, semifinalist, right? So he's, yep. He's getting some good cred there. We got to continue to, you know, hype that up. I do think we have one of the best ones in the country. And shoot, the number of people who tried to come and steal him off my roster, I think would agree with that as well. So us being able to retain him, the job that our player personnel department did, and again, testament to who his family is and how they raised him, for him to be loyal to the soil, man, and stay here. He's a monster. He's got all the tools, all the abilities to play on Sunday. And yeah, for our whole organization to be able to run the ball when we need to and be able to give it to him. I mean, you know, one of the most impressive things about him is that, Jim, we've handed the ball to him over 500 times in our time being here the past 2 years, and he ain't put that thing on the deck once. So you talk about having some real trust where you can give it to him and know that he's going to take care of the hopes and dreams of the football team as he's toting that pill. It's really special.
0: Ball security. And Sean, let me ask you something. When you say, given the number of teams to try to steal this guy from me, is it a figure of speech? Like, is there a difference between, hey, what you just said, we have guys that do well, others want to come for them. Hey, credit to you. If you want to go get it somewhere else and you can get that money, go ahead. You have my blessing. Is there a difference between that and then somebody stealing somebody from you?
1: No, I don't think there is. I mean, it's all kind of how you look at it, I guess, the perspective. I know that we have really talented people here, whether that's players, that's staff. I'm really proud of the work that we do and the way that we develop our people, both our players and our staff. And I also think that, you know, our staff, our administration, our university, this city gives our people a first-class experience. And we put forth all the effort that we possibly can to give our guys an unmatched experience, both inside the white lines, outside the white lines, in the classroom, within the city, for how they can grow as young men and become the best versions of themselves for not just now, but, you know, years down the road. And if other people come calling because they're really good, like, that's the nature of the beast. That's what it is, regardless of industry. Like, if you're really good at what you do, people are going to call and try and woo you away. And again, I think it's our job day in and day out to create an experience that is unmatched, is unrivaled, however you want to say it, that when those other suitors come, whether it's for players or staff, they go, no, I'm good. You know, I'm willing to, you know, turn away from a little bit of cash because my quality of life and the level of care and doing great work with great people that I trust and know that have my best interests at heart supersedes all the other things. And I think that's something special that we have here on the Mesa.
0: You know, it's interesting you say that. I had a conversation, Sean, with Tequila Spikes on my pod, and I'm going to release that a little bit later on today. But he and I were talking about that, and we were talking about NIL, and he said fit and situation. I try to talk to some of these younger players, and they may have an offer of $300,000 versus $400,000, and it's hard to kind of describe to a young person that, I mean, it's $100,000. It's $100,000. We can talk about whether or not it's $100,000, but his point was, it may not justify the situation. It seems like $100,000 to walk around in, but if the fit is really, really good and you're in a really, really good place, it might not be worth it. How hard is it to make that argument to young kids that never have had that money that all of a sudden want that money?
1: Yeah, I mean, man, money's really personal, right? And everyone's relationship with money is really different. Each family is unique. I believe we're at a place right now with the transfer portal, the number of years that we've done this, where, again, if you have a level-headed kid, level-headed family that prioritizes or understands where kind of money fits into quality of life, that you can show them the data and that, hey, when you're at this level and you have this role and you have this fit within our program, that doesn't always translate when you go up. It could, I hope it does, but that's not an absolute. And so allowing them to, you know, see long-term gain versus short-sighted benefit is huge. And so we've been able to have a couple, you know, kids that have done both, that, hey, they had the instant gratification. They took the extra $100,000. They went, and some have had success, some have not. And we've also had the other end of the spectrum where a year ago we had a young man that, man, turned down over $300,000 and stayed and became the 27th overall draft pick and now signed a contract for well over $20 million guaranteed,
0: dude.
1: Right? So, you know, it's one of those things, right, where, Jim, guys put out these deals, or, hey, I'm going to bet on me and level up. Well, I think the real bet is that you believe in yourself, you believe in the place that you're at, you have the fit, you have the role, and it matches the vision that you have for yourself, and that goes along with the vision of the program and the team, and that's where the real magic happens.
0: Proof of concept also right there. Sean, the thing I love, you're an Aztec through and through. That's very clear to me right now. You've been in other places, but you are an Aztec right now. You're an Aztec, but you're also a Badger. You and I talked about that. I got to go back one last time. You were recruited by Barry Alvarez. Now, I've spent time with Barry. In fact, the last time I saw Barry, it was at the Rose Bowl when Wisconsin played Oregon, and he was up in the booth, man. He was still as intense as, I mean, it was just coming off him. The man is so fiery and so intense. What was it like to be recruited and play for Barry Alvarez?
1: Yeah, I mean, you can tell by my smile the experience that I had with Coach. And I wouldn't be talking to you today if it wasn't for Coach and what he did for me as a player. And then when I was crazy enough to jump in this game, he was one of the guys that picked up the phone and, you know, called a few people for me. And obviously when he does that, I'm indebted to him. I'm indebted to that university. And, you know, that intensity, that vision, the belief that he had in everyone within the program there, you felt that every single day. Like, there was a level of confidence that Coach Alvarez gave you because he had seen it all. He had done it all, built that place up. And by the time I was with him for his last 2 years, like, you just knew under his leadership and his guidance, we were going to be just fine. And so that gave you a sense of swagger, that same swagger that he carries himself with as the godfather of Badger Mafia. Like, you were part of that, and, you know, you carry that with you.
0: That's the phrase I always use, too. It is that. It is the Badger Mafia.
1: Oh, yeah.
0: It is the Badger Mafia. I've seen it firsthand. Sean, one last thought. I usually don't keep guys that long, but I'm really enjoying this. So one day at a time, but your non-conference schedule includes a really interesting Week 2 matchup with UCLA. What kind of thoughts do you have about facing a Big Ten opponent that's now coached by Bob Chesney and going up north to the Rose Bowl where you know you will have a large contingent of San Diego State alums that are there to support you?
1: I mean, what an opportunity. That's why we're here. It's what we do. We've made some major hay and some major inroads from, you know, our talent acquisition up in L.A. And what better stage, what better venue than one of the most iconic places in all of college football to go mix it up with a great coach, with the new staff, with the new roster, and go see what we're about and learn so much about who we're becoming as a team. So Can't wait. There's a ton of work that needs to get done between now and then. But, yeah, eager and excited for that opportunity for the ball to get put down in the Rose Bowl and go battle with the Bruins.
0: Love it. Hey, Sean, you have my word. As long as you're there, we'll talk San Diego State football on this show anytime. I appreciate you. Great to get caught up. Great to see you. And I hope we can do it again soon.
1: Absolutely. Thanks, Jim. Appreciate you. Go ahead.
0: Appreciate Aztecs. You. You got it. Sean Lewis joining us. Love that energy. Appreciate that Aztec energy. That's how you show up. That's how you show up. That's how players will want to show up for a guy like that. He said it. When I played for Barry Alvarez, because he had done everything and accomplished everything, we took on his swagger, the godfather of the Badger Mafia. That's exactly the way to describe Barry Alvarez. Anybody who knows anything about Wisconsin knows that that's exactly what Barry was and really still is. The godfather. It's one thing to call somebody the godfather, but the godfather of the Badger Mafia. Perfectly stated. And believe me, when I saw him that day, he even had grandkids kind of wandering around, but he was in it, man. My man was intense. I used to love the conversations I had with Barry back in the day on the show. And he always made himself accessible, always did the program. The godfather of the Badger Mafia. Man, Sean's got good energy. San Diego State's got a good one. All right, 1-800-636-8686. And I'm not going to apologize for it. I am West Coast based. I'm an LA native. I'm in Orange County. We will talk West Coast ball on this program. Always. In fact, I got some more California ball for you. Cal football coach Tosh Lupoi will be joining us at 40 past. So about 20 minutes from right now. 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
13: A better life with Dr. Sanjay Gupta.
14: There are lots of things you can measure to get an idea of how healthy you are at any given moment. Temperature, heart rate, blood pressure, just to name a few. But how about how healthy you will be and how long you're likely to live? According to a new study out of the University at Buffalo, two simple strength tests are pretty accurate at predicting longevity in older women. One is hand grip strength, and the other is how quickly people can stand up from a seated position without using their arms. By the way, I remember interviewing former President Jimmy Carter when he was quite old and being really impressed how he just popped out of the chair without using his arms. Not a lot of older people can actually do that. But I think the message here is that maintaining strength as you age is going to help you perform everyday activities, but also help you avoid injury and stay independent. I'm Dr. Sanjay Gupta, helping you live a better life.
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0: All right, so some reaction. Here's a great example of somebody else who's like, yeah, roasted, Rome. You're about to get roasted, Rome. Bad guy, Rome. This is unbelievable. Daniel Bruner-H1T, quote, completely essing on Shanahan without knowing all the facts around his car wreck is classless. Police reports back up his side of the story. Get your facts straight, Rome. So bro, how dumb is that? The police did not back up his story, which is why he had to tell us his side of the story. That's the whole point, Daniel. He had to set the record straight. That's why he called all the reporters together to say, I don't know why the report said that. It's not accurate.
1: It's all in the police report.
0: I crashed into her. I feel terrible that they're blaming that gal. The hell are you talking about? The police back him up, Rome. You're classless. Why are you bleeping all over him? I'm not. Get your facts straight, Rome.
2: So get your facts straight.
0: By the way, get your facts straight. What facts? They're the ones that covered up the facts. They're the ones that didn't release any of the information until they had to. And then it was the police that had it wrong. Genius. This is why he had to say,
1: dumb.
0: Hey, everybody. Hey, reporters. Circle around. The cops didn't have it right. I'm the one to blame, not her. What are you talking about? Get my facts right. The police had it right. No, they didn't. That's the whole point. The clerical error. Remember, genius? The database. Remember, genius? It went in wrong. That's what he had to correct. What do you mean, get my facts right? The cops had it right, Rome. Get your facts right. And also, I'm not bleeping all over him. I'm raising just obvious questions. Why did they not release the information? How is it that nobody knew when obviously people knew? And then why didn't they release the information? And is it not strange to anybody? And again, Michael McCann didn't answer this either. And I don't have the answer because I don't have this background. But is it not strange, for instance? This is not me bleeping on him. Hey, apology accepted, genius, for your horrible take. Is it not curious that he was only going 20 miles per hour, yet suffered a broken nose, which he said was from the deployment of the airbag, broken ribs, multiple, a broken hand, nearly lost his eye, and suffered 40 stitches, and himself admitted, I'm lucky to be alive. All of that is a result of a 20-mile-per-hour collision, and he suffered all of those injuries, but she didn't suffer any? I'm just posing the question. Is that not curious? Is that not strange? It's just a question. I'm not calling BS. I'm not calling him a liar. I am saying your take is horrible. Don't come at me with I'm classless and I'm bleeping all over this guy and that the cops agreed with him. The cops admitted they got it wrong. The cops admitted they got it wrong. All right? They only said after the fact that, yes, his account is right. They got it wrong, which is why he had to correct everybody. The hell are you talking about?
3: Get it right.
0: And again, my question was, I just want to know, why did they cover it up? Why did they keep it under wraps? If he didn't do anything wrong, and it was just an accident and something really unfortunate, why? Who covers up nothing? I've always said the cover-up is worse than the crime, but a cover-up where there is no crime is even worse than the cover-up of no crime. Who covers up nothing? If nothing happened, or if he didn't do anything wrong, something happened, obviously. But if he didn't do anything wrong, I can even get there. He didn't do anything wrong. He lost his phone. He was fishing around for his phone. It almost ended his life, according to him, but okay. But if he didn't do anything wrong, then why did you work so hard to keep it under wraps? I'm just posing a question. But don't tell me to get my facts right when you don't even have the facts right, because the cops did get it wrong. They did. That's why he had to correct everybody. That's why he had to say, nope, nope, nope. I am the one to blame. I did this. But I'll get my facts right. If you're going to come at me that strong by telling me to get my facts right, make damn sure you have your facts right. I'll own any time I'm wrong. Doesn't happen very often, but I will. Oh, look at this guy. Big spender, $10. Buck Blaine, $70.69. This 10 spot is to help Romo get an Uber or legal fees. It's not going to Romo. It's going to Rome in part and probably mostly to YouTube. I mean, maybe eventually, sort of, kind of, in part. I'll probably get a taste. Again, I don't even know the economics of it. I just know that there is a super chat and you can contribute. Of that $10, I absolutely positively have no idea how much of that I get. I haven't even asked the question. I don't know. Matthew, 1980. Romo didn't go Mark Sanchez. Good job, Tony. All right, so again, Michael McCann made that point. He said he helped himself a great deal. One, he didn't blow into the breathalyzer. That actually was smart because there is no number. There is no number that they can hold up against him and say, you did that. Number two, he didn't escalate. He didn't curse. He wasn't belligerent. He was not cooperative, only to the extent that he didn't get out of the car when she told him to get out of the car repeatedly. But Michael McCann said there might have been some issue with them hearing each other. They were on a busy highway. It was windy. I think that he heard her. She said it a number of times. Sir, get out of the car. Sir, get out of the car. And he said, I need to know. Can I call my attorney? Can I call my attorney? Sir, get out of the car. Can I just call my attorney? Get out of the car. Can I call my attorney? But at no point was he belligerent or aggressive or angry or threatening. So in that sense, he probably did help himself. He just didn't help himself with the heel-to-toe execution or any of the execution during the field sobriety test. But I thought that was interesting. He did help himself by not blowing into the breathalyzer and not escalating. Vic and NoCal, quote,

0: a wife. Kind of weird, isn't it? Like Aaron always dated super high profile people. Models, actresses, athletes. We always knew who they were. High profile. Yet we haven't seen Brittany with an eye. We haven't seen her at all. But she's making these decisions about his career. I think that's kind of interesting. Get into that and more. All of that's still ahead. Also, we're talking Cal football when we come back.
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2: The NBA has reshaped in one summer. LeBron and Jaylen Brown are in Philly. Giannis is headed to Miami. Paul George is a Celtic. And that's just the Eastern Conference. Who will challenge the Knicks for the NBA crown? Westwood One Sports.
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13: A better life with Dr. Sanjay Gupta.
14: They say consistency is key, but sometimes you just gotta switch it up. A new study out of Harvard School of Public Health found that varying your exercise routine could add years to your life. What exercise someone did didn't matter much. What did matter was that all the exercises together worked all the muscle groups in their body. Now, an added benefit to changing things up is it can help you push through the plateau effect. That's when your body gets so efficient at doing something that you actually stop getting better at it. And we know from previous research that specializing in any one sport at a young age can make someone actually more prone to injury. And as experts we talk to point out, even elite athletes switch up things with their workouts, making sure to target strength, cardio, flexibility, balance, and doing that every single week. I'm Dr. Sanjay Gupta, helping you live a better life.
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0: All right. Welcome back. I'm Jim Rome. This guy's funny. And Rare Breed Strength on the chat. Quote, Romo did everything right except the being drunk part. All right, more on that later on. We're going to talk some ball right now. We are joined by the head football coach at Cal. He is entering his first season at his alma mater. He was Oregon's defensive coordinator for the past 4 years. He won a pair of national championships at Alabama as an assistant coach. He was also an assistant in the NFL with the Browns, the Falcons, and the Jags. Cal opens up their season at home against UCLA on September 5th. We are joined right now by Tosh Lupoi. Tosh, always great to talk to a fellow UC alum. I went to UC Santa Barbara. It's great to have you on the show. Tosh, how you doing?
1: That's right. Appreciate you. Honored to be here. And not only just UCSB grad, but also Calabasas High grad, correct?
0: Dude, what's going on? Yes, correct. Now, is that worthy to you in any way other than, or did you go to Wikipedia or your SID?
1: Just a couple mutual friends there and, you know, a lot of respect for that place. I was a De La Salle grad, so we didn't get the opportunity to play you guys. You know, there's always future possibility.
0: Yeah, definitely. You did not play us if you're a De La Salle guy. However, my wife did go to Long Beach Poly, so we got that going. So, Tosh, your background's awesome. You got a hell of a resume. I just laid that thing out. You know, they always say you can never go home, but I'm going to call bull crap on that because you are home. What's it like to be home, and not only home, but a chance to coach your alma mater?
1: It's amazing, man. Just an incredible opportunity. And not just to be at home for all the obvious reasons, but how this place, even just of recent times, the alignment that's occurred here with Chancellor Lyons, Ron Rivera, myself, you know, there's multiple staff members here like Tariq Glenn and a lot of Cal greats that have put us in a really unique situation where we got a lot of leadership positions, but are also, you know, Cal graduates and something that we're really proud of.
0: So, Tosh, you talk about alignment. A lot of coaches talk about alignment. It's so key right now, more than ever before, it seems to me. So when your alma mater calls, is it a no-brainer, given that alignment or given all the success you had at Oregon, was that a more difficult decision than it might appear?
1: I think I've been around a lot of great coaches and just received some great advice and guidance where because of the opportunity to coach such a great group at Oregon, at Alabama, and the NFL, be around great leaders, that it's you know, put me in a position when these opportunities come about of ask as many questions just as I'm getting asked as well in that process. And I was really fortunate after this last season to be afforded a couple really cool opportunities, but ultimately this is one that I believed in most, you know, and going back to that alignment and that opportunity for us to be in a position to win at the highest level and then to ultimately represent something that I truly believe in, you know, of what college football is supposed to be. And hard to argue that this place can be beat when it comes to the combination of a extremely highly regarded education, as well as, you know, the combination and balance of high powered sports.
0: Special plays, no doubt. Tosh Lupoi joining us. Speaking of alignment, before you and I were having this conversation right now, but I talked to Ron Rivera about you the week of Super Bowl when we were in the Bay Area for that game, and he raved about you. I'm curious, what's it like to work with somebody who has experience both as an NFL head coach and an NFL player and somebody who did both at a very high level?
1: No doubt. Again, very attractive to be a part of that. And, you know, a man that's had, I believe, 37 years of NFL experience in totality as a player, as a two-time NFL Coach of the Year. So someone that brings great wisdom. And I think, you know, just a little bit about the innovation or thinking out of the box, you know, to hire him as the GM, as opposed to what we see a lot in college football of more of a, you know, or promoting a recruiting assistant, for example, but to have a guy that's got the wisdom and a strong influence as far as the football knowledge piece, but also, you know, from an operations standpoint. So thankful to have him here and to have a collaborative approach as we go attack this, you know, season that's right around the corner now.
0: You know, the great thing about this, too, you play ball there at your alma mater, but you walk into a situation where they've had success of late and you've got some returning players. Wait for it. Jaron Kaive Sangapoetele. Close?
1: Yeah. Yeah. I'll give you a C+.
0: Okay, I'll take a C+. It's better than a D-. Hey, look, that's why I went to UCSB and not Cal, right? I can only get into UCSB. Anyway, how about JKS? JKS, anyway, he's coming off a really impressive freshman season. How pumped are you that he decided to stay, and how eager are you to work with him?
1: Yeah, you know, that's what the mission has been for myself, for our staff, is to, you know, every challenge that comes about, we're gonna roll up our sleeves and attack it. And, you know, that was the first one, right? Coming here and being in that unique situation where you're coaching for another university during the playoffs, and, you know, the portal opening up, the NIL era, being named the head coach here, that was, you know, basically the first true challenge there, as multiple media markets are not even considering that Jaron's going to be at Cal the following year, and just asking, you know, where Cal is going to feed the next great player to. And you can imagine a young man like that in his shoes having an All-American frosh, you know, season campaign, and seeing Fernando Mendoza right before him after a 3-year, Cal experience to move on and then have the success that he had. So that was our first major challenge, and very thankful that we're able to do that, retain him, and it kind of started a great win, and then set us up for the next series of challenges, right? So the next step from there was to go attack the portal and do something that hasn't been done here, you know, as far as in the portal era. And we signed a top 15 class in the country there, and currently have the highest regarded 27 high school recruiting class in 15 years. And just the overall excitement of the program, of that's what we're attempting to do here as a new staff, is win every challenge and moment that's presented to us. And fortunately have done a quality job at that now, and obviously have some really cool challenges ahead of us now as the season's starting. So to let our culture and our strategy and our attempts to go make this a really successful season start with the first opportunity September 5th.
0: Yeah, no doubt. That was such a huge dub. I mean, we're talking about a guy, I don't want to get ahead of myself, and he's got everything in front of him, but we're talking about a guy who's going to play on Sundays at some point. So you're right, to come off a situation where all of a sudden you've got to jump right into this, all right, that's target number one, that's challenge number one, that's my first dub, and to nail that was so big for you and for the program. You know, again, Tosh, your football journey is so interesting. You were the D-line coach with the Browns in 2019. At that point in time, hey, I mean, you'd been around some pretty dominant football players. Had you ever been around a more dominant individual than Myles Garrett at that point in time?
1: Yeah, he certainly competes as one of those most absolute special that have ever coached. There's a lot of young men that I'm just extremely fortunate to be around. I mean, another one that comes to mind is a Cal grad, and that same title I was coaching here about 20 years ago with Cameron Jordan, that's going on to year 16 in the pros. And I've been just super fortunate, you know, to be around some special young men that I got great respect for and great relationships with to this day.
0: Not only that, Tosh, but other coaches, like great, great coaches. I mentioned the two natties with Nick Saban at Alabama. It's an enormous Dan Lanninghouse. You probably know that too. I love the guy. What was the dynamic like working at Oregon? You're pretty intense, but working in Oregon for a guy that intense who happened to be 5 years younger than you.
1: Yeah, it was awesome. You know, so Dan was actually my graduate assistant at Alabama. And then we stayed in close contact, always had great respect and love for him. He's like a brother to me. And, you know, to go off in the NFL, to be in three different NFL conferences, full circle, then he becomes my boss. It was awesome, man. Just an awesome working relationship. And I did that like I've done, for about the last 15 years of every decision I make going on to the next organization is going to be something regarding growth. You know, a place, as long as it's an environment I think that I can improve in, that I'm going to be challenged, knowing that Dan would be a great resource there to be challenging me. Hopefully there's some things that I could do great for him and improve him in some ways, and certainly all the things that he could challenge me in, and I could continue my growth. So just an awesome experience, man. 4 amazing years there, and being the number one seed in the college playoffs, and Having undefeated regular seasons and all the success we've had is a great journey. And then now, you know, just along with him and the other experiences that I've been afforded with these other great leaders, trying to improve myself, and now certainly not copy and paste, but put my own spin on it and implement it here, you know, at UC Berkeley, and attack it at full throttle.
0: It's such a great journey. I'm glad that you said UC Berkeley, because even I said Cal, but I used to remember back in the day when UCSB used to get on the get in the news finally for basketball. It was always like USA Today would be like, Cal Santa Barbara. And we'd always get so pissed. Like, we're not Cal Santa Barbara. We're UC Santa Barbara. I should know better than to Cal you, even though it says Cal right there. You are UC Berkeley. Listen, one last thought. Team first, always. I get that, especially with you. But what do you think is going to be running through you on September 5th when you come running out that tunnel for your coaching debut at Memorial Stadium to face UCLA in a rivalry that goes all the way back to 1933?
1: Jim, I know exactly what's going to be running through me. It's going to be exactly where we are, whether at the 90-minute mark before we get into pregame or right before that moment of the absolute next step, literally the focus of what we're doing on the coin toss, what direction we're going, how we're defending it. Our first play, and all our alerts, just how I approach it, man, is live in that moment and then be prepared for the next one coming. So, that'll be an awesome opportunity. A lot of awesome opportunities here. You know, we've had an incredible run here of this off season and building this culture, implementing, the five phases, and I'm really excited about, where this team is from a hunger standpoint. The summer we've had in training, and pumped to, you know, to report to camp here and get after it.
0: All right, so next time it's my job to follow up. Next time I'm going to ask you about the five phases. I'm going to remember that. But next time, Tosh, really good to have you on the show. Really appreciate you. Really appreciate your journey. Really looking forward to seeing that team under you and the culture you establish. Appreciate that. Let's do it again soon.
1: Absolutely, man. See you soon. Appreciate you, Jim.
0: Appreciate you. You're a stud. Tosh Lupoi joining us. Another really impressive one, man. Two really good high-energy coaches. Talking some California football, West Coast football. That's good stuff. Man, his background's amazing. I love it. So as I mentioned, he was Oregon's D coordinator for the past 4 years, played his college ball at UC Berkeley, won a pair of natties at Alabama as an assistant, was an assistant in the NFL with the Browns, the Falcons, and the Jags. And then after all of that, that entire journey, I mean, you talk about a journey, you can't always say exactly where you're going to go. That almost sounds like he mapped that thing out, move by move by move by move. And he said, I want to make everything better when I show up somewhere, but I want to make sure that every choice and decision I make also improves me. I want to improve it, but I want to improve me. But that really is amazing. Oregon, Bama, couple of natties in the NFL, and then come full circle with a chance to coach his alma mater. And not only that, but a good opportunity. Even though I got a C+ on JKS, it's not an easy name. Jaron Kaiwe-Sanga-Palotelli. All right, that was like a B+ right there. He's a good player, really good player. And I thought that when Tosh said, you come off the playoff and you come into a new situation and it's like this whole whirlwind. And it's like right away, the first thing we know we have to do, we got to convince him to stay. We have to sell him on our vision and on our culture and our opportunity, because everybody's already saying, who's your next quarterback? It's assumed that he's leaving, and he didn't. What a great win. And then you can say, look, he wants to be here. And then others are going to want to be there because of that. Good conversation. Really happy about that. All right, so we start hour number three. The interviews are complete. Coming up in the third hour, we are wide open. I want to talk about Aaron Rodgers. I want to talk about the Buffalo Bills. My man, Carjack, CJ. I don't know, dude. Is this really a battle you want to have? I understand that when you bring him in, there's going to be some issues and there's going to be some edge. And that's why they want him. But you want the right kind of edge. We'll get into all of that. And you know where to find me. Don't forget, Takeo Spikes is my podcast ep after this show.
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5: 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Mendoza should be getting as many reps with the first team as possible. I'm Adam Abdallah.
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10: 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We need people to trust us in order to get things like love, friendship, and career success. That's what she told us. When you make yourself vulnerable by revealing something sensitive, it does make other people trust you. In turn, when you ask someone to reveal something about themselves, showing that interest will generally lead someone to like you more. Why? Because people like to be asked about themselves, she says. It also signals that they are discriminating and choosy, but in a good way. I'm Dr. Sanjay Gupta, helping you live a better life.
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0: All right, so why don't we go ahead and start hour number three? Let me open it up to you. We are open, so we've got three interviews we've already done. I'm happy with all three interviews. Had a lot of chat, a lot of reaction. I gave you my take off the very top, and that involved Tony Romo. I talked to Michael McCann, a noted legal expert, about Kyle Shanahan. A few of you in Frisco got pretty butthurt about it and were incredibly misinformed. But I expect that from you, Frisco. Oh, that's just me ducking a battery. Telephone number is toll-free. You know what it is. I'm paying for it. You can hit me up on X. You can hit me up on chat. You can hit me up on email. You can wait for our podcast with Takeo Spikes. I love that. So if you're wondering, hey, Rome, why do you still do that podcast? Haven't you done that like for more than a decade? Haven't you done that for more than 400 episodes? Because of conversations like that. Takeo and I, spoiler alert, I interviewed Takeo Spikes for the very first time. We had a laugh about it again because every time I talk to Takeo, we have a laugh about it. But every year on this show for decades, we have interviewed draft prospects. This goes all the way back to my time in 690 when I was in San Diego.
1: They've been doing this for years.
0: And I did interview Takeo when he was not All-American at Auburn, but I interviewed him before the NFL draft. So I've always laughed about that. Years ago, I used to say, I've been in the game long enough that I've interviewed guys before the start of their pro careers all the way to the end of their careers. And then I would say, I've been in this game long enough that I've interviewed guys before their career started all the way to the end of their career to the time where they ended up in the Hall of Fame. Now I've been in the game long enough where I've interviewed guys all the way through their careers that I've interviewed their children through the end of their careers. Anyway, Takeo and I always get a kick out of the fact that I did interview him as an NFL draft prospect. Even more so, and it blew my mind, Takeo reminded me that he last played in the NFL in 2013. He and I are talking now in 2026. For the record, he looks like he is still in 2013. Anyway, the reason I still do that pod is to have conversations like that. And Takeo is great. So you're going to want to look for that. That's coming up after the program today. All right, so why don't we go to a new hour, new topic. Something Aaron Rodgers, speaking of the podcast, he was my first guest ever on that podcast. He was guest number one. We're at 419, I think, now. He was number one. But something he said yesterday I thought was pretty intriguing. And no, it was not him saying that there's, quote, zero debate, end of quote, that this will be his last season. I think we all pretty much assume that. That's not much of a revelation. What intrigued me is the reason that he gave for why there's zero debate, that this is the end of the line for him. Aaron says it was because his wife said it was so. He said it was his wife's call. Aaron says it's his last year because that's all his wife will allow. Check this out.
2: I thought last year might be it. And then Mike got hired and I talked to the wife and she said, you can do one more year. So I said, well, see if it works out. And then it kind of all came together.
0: So kind of like, happy wife, happy life. Except what wife? He's like, you know, I talked to the wife. And then Mike came back and it all came together. And I talked to the wife. Bro, you talked to the wife, and the wife said it's cool if you do one more year? What wife? Look, I know that my man claims he has a wife, and that that wife's name is Brittany, and I've got no reason to believe that's not true. But has anybody seen Brittany? Has anybody confirmed the existence of his wife? Now, I'm not trying to go all tinfoil. I know y'all keep trying to drag me into that. I'm not doing that. And don't come at me with, hey, Rome, stop bleeping all over Aaron and get your facts straight.
3: So get your facts straight.
0: I'm not doing that. I'm just saying it's kind of weird that we haven't seen this gal, have we? I haven't. Have we? Doesn't it seem a little strange that Aaron supposedly got married early last year and has been dating this gal since 2024, and yet nobody seemingly has laid eyes on her yet? Now, I know Aaron's really private, but that private? As far as I know, nobody other than Aaron has really even acknowledged her existence.
4: Private.
0: So, like, is Aaron's witness protection ghost wife also calling career shots, letting him know? That's kind of weird. Look, there's no way he's faking his own wife, right? There's no way he's doing that. I'm not alleging that. I'm not going tinfoil with that. I'm not saying that he doesn't have a wife. I'm not saying that she does not exist. I'm not saying that she didn't say to him, you can have one more year. I'm just saying, why haven't we seen her? Given all the high-profile women that he used to date. I mean, he's not faking his wife, right? Nobody signs up for that. Nobody signs up to be Manti Te'o. And I do not say that is a shot at Manti. I love Manti. I will always defend Manti. Because I always believe that dude. That dude got. Before anybody got in that sort of thing. Manti got hooked. I love Manti. He didn't randomly invent a wife after he was 40 and had a two-decade career in the NFL and is one of the greatest quarterbacks ever, one of the greatest players
3: 40!
0: Ever. And I don't even think Aaron did. Because why would he? Who would set themselves up for that kind of humiliation? There's so many things going on this week that I do not understand. It's confusing how confusing it is, right? But again, how has there been seemingly no trace of this woman?
1: It's confusing.
0: How is that possible, especially when, again, you consider how unbelievably public many of Aaron's prior relationships have been? Like, for so many years, we knew who he was dating because he was dating A-listers. He was dating celebrities, actresses, supermodels, athletes. Like, we always knew. We always knew. So why is this some kind of giant secret all of a sudden? How come we don't know now when we always knew? Is she living in a darkness retreat somewhere permanently? Does she just live in a dark room and never come out except to let Aaron know what time it is or how it is and what his next career move is? How is it possible that we've never seen her? Like Bacon Face, for instance. He abandoned his family to keep his career going, even though his wife is one of the most famous women on the planet. Bacon Face's absurdly famous wife was openly against Tom Baggy continuing his career. But Tom Baggy did it anyway. But Aaron's ghost wife, who nobody's ever seen, gets to say when Aaron calls it a career. Make that make sense. I guess what we're really saying here is be happy, ghost wife, happy life. Happy ghost wife, happy life. I don't know. Like, again, Aaron's really private. We know this. I'm not saying that's not true. I mean, he did go on McAfee's show every week and spill the beans
1: private.
0: For a minute. But he is really private. He keeps everything very
1: private.
0: Close to the vest. He's got a very tight circle of trust. I understand all that. But if all of his other girlfriends were so private, that would make more sense to me. This is just a little strange. I'm still a little confused why nobody gets to meet her or see her or know about her. And why is that the case? Why is this such a big secret? I'm not trying to go all tinfoil here. I'm just trying to understand it. I've been really confused this week. I admit it. It's confusing how confusing it is. Now, here's why it matters. Here's why it matters. It matters because she's the one telling him he has one more year. Again, I don't doubt that it's his last season. I don't even doubt that it was her call. I just need to actually see her before I can fully embrace the story. In fact, I would just say this in general to Aaron. Maybe you stop invoking her or quoting her or attributing takes to her until we actually see her or verify her. Like, fine, okay, I get it. That's private. She's private.
1: Private.
0: It's all private.
1: Private.
0: But if it's all private, why bring her up?
1: That's private.
0: Especially when it comes to such a critical, newsworthy decision. Right? Like, if you want to keep it
1: private,
0: then keep it private. If you want to keep that to yourself, then keep that to yourself. But if you keep bringing her up, people are going to keep wondering, when do we get to see her? Right? It's one thing to say, this is my last year. It's another to say, this is my last year because the wife told me so. Okay, again, where's the wife? If you keep bringing the wife up, people are going to keep saying, how come we're not allowed to see the wife? Just saying. I mean, I know you kept those relationships essentially private in nature, private. But we saw pictures and we saw A-listers, like actresses, models, athletes, like Danica Patrick, Olivia Munn, like big name people, and yet just Britney. It's just, it's interesting. Rhino and Sacktown's in. Jim, I've only seen half of my wife's face because it's all that she will allow. Regards, Mr. B in Calgary. Wow, Rhino. Damn, Rhino. Hey, Rhino, you know what that is? You know what that is, Rhino? That's a super chat without any money. Damn, dude. Oh, no, my bad. My bad. He did send money. I was just going to give you credit. I've only seen half of my wife's face because it's all that she will allow. Regards, Mr. B in Calgary. Ryan, that is your smack off win right there. That's your Emmy, that's your Oscar, that's your strap, that's your ring, that's your banner, that's all of those things combined. Hey, that's your wingman watch right there, Rhino. Rhino, if I were you, I'd walk the hell off on that because you're never going to top that. Rhino, I've seen all your stuff, I know. If I were you, I'd walk the hell off on that. Dude, that's a PR right there, Rhino. That's your PR, Rhino. Take a victory lap, dude. Wow. At Golfer's Owl, quote, that is a fair question, Rome. Maybe because she doesn't mix in a bar of soap. I don't know. I'm just saying it's odd. What? Like, are you saying like she's dirty? She's scummy? We're not allowed to see her because she smells?
4: You stink.
0: I'm just saying, like, he talks about her, but we never see her. Xander V4, quote, so glad to hit up the jungle to turn the karma around after a garbage day.
3: Garbage!
0: Start listening to the show and reading the chat, and all of a sudden, your day starts to get better. Alex and Dayton, exactly. Exactly. You want to, that's why I'm here, to make things better. This is why I've always said, I can't have a bad day. Two reasons. If I'm having a bad day, everybody knows I'm having a bad day. That's not good. And number two, I know a lot of you come looking for me because you're having a bad day and you want to forget about that bad day. And I'm supposed to be the one to help you with that. I know that. I've always taken that seriously. That guy nailed it. Just come find the show, start reading the chat, and then all of a sudden your day gets better. Hell, I'm going to make the argument that if you do it every single day and you stack days, your life will get better. Ooh, I feel that strongly. At Rome's Burner. I love that my burner chats at me or to the chat. Quote, my wife
5: burning
0: told me to skip Smack Off 30, Jeff in Richmond. Anyway, Jamie in Green Bay. Leave Britney alone, signed Aaron Rodgers.
4: Leave Britney alone.
0: Jamie is still my most consistent contributor. Jamie never misses. Like, I'm not saying that Jamie is an A-plus with every submission, but he's never a C. Like, Jamie is the most consistent guy. And one more. This is from NoCal. Rome, I'm sorry, but Shanahan did do something wrong by at the very least looking for his phone and was probably trying to use it on his lap. The law of not handling your cell phone in California is there for a very good reason, as people have lost their lives because of distracted driving. There's not a day that goes by that I don't see someone going in and out of lanes because they're on their phone, and I'm sick of it. Larry and NoCal, yes.
3: Makes me want to.
0: Guilty. Guilty. How many people do you know never, ever look at their phone in the car? Not many. Not many.
5: Zero.
0: And I'm not going to say you're a hero if you do, but very few people do that. Listen, this guy, if this is true, and I'm not saying it's not, if it's true, he could have lost his life fishing around for his phone. He was almost home. Why couldn't you just wait until you got in the garage to get the phone? It's true. Larry's right. It is so dangerous. I'm not going to sit here and say that using your phone while driving is as dangerous as drinking and driving. I don't know what's more dangerous, but it's dangerous as hell. And I've done it. And I would be such, I'd be so disingenuous if I were to look you in the camera in the eye right now and say that I still don't do it. I do. Not proud of it. I do. I have. But yeah, it's dangerous. That's why there's a law. That's why it's not allowed in California. Because it's dangerous as hell. I've been ticketed for it. They got me. Thank goodness I didn't slam into somebody else and almost lose my life or somebody else. All right, so when we come back. I'm just looking at some of the reaction. I can't help it. So much reaction on chat. I want to talk about the Buffalo Bills and CJ Gardner-Johnson already in the news. That didn't take long, my guy. 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
15: Well, traffic right now, you will see some slowdowns I-25 near the construction zone. That is to be expected this time of day. Watch your speed in both directions there. We are dealing with a little bit of a slowdown westbound on I-40 near the interchange. Paseo, Alameda, and Montaño, those river crossings all moving up to speed right now.
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26: A better life with Dr. Sanjay Gupta.
27: There are lots of things you can measure to get an idea of how healthy you are at any given moment. Temperature, heart rate, blood pressure, just to name a few. But how about how healthy you will be and how long you're likely to live? According to a new study out of the University at Buffalo, two simple strength tests are pretty accurate at predicting longevity in older women. One is hand grip strength, and the other is how quickly people can stand up from a seated position without using their arms. By the way, I remember interviewing former President Jimmy Carter when he was quite old and being really impressed how he just popped out of the chair without using his arms. Not a lot of older people can actually do that. But I think the message here is that maintaining strength as you age is going to help you perform everyday activities, but also help you avoid injury and stay independent. I'm Dr. Sanjay Gupta, helping you live a better life.
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8: For a win, you jack my car, and he happens to be CJ, carjack. I thought it was kind of funny. He probably didn't. Anyway, I'm not going to sit here and ask my dude CJ why. Because I know why. I know exactly why the dude decided to go live on a Twitch stream from the Bills locker room. The same reason anybody does anything in life anymore, for clicks. It doesn't matter if it's a really dumb idea either. Somebody will do it if it will get clicks. I'll put it to you this way. People are willing to plummet to their deaths, off the edge of cliffs, trying to take selfie videos. If they're willing to do that for clicks, and they are, because it's happened, then nobody should be surprised about NFL players going live from the locker room of their brand new team. Even if it's almost as dumb as falling to your death trying to take a selfie. Yeah, maybe that's extreme. But it's not smart. And it's not really accepted, and everybody likes it. And I do like this guy. I do. I've actually been pumping him up for years because I get a kick out of him. I do. And he makes plays. That's why he keeps ending up on so many teams, because teams think he has value. But there's a reason why he keeps ending up on so many teams. My dude, you were on 3 teams last year alone. 3. Now you're a brand new Buffalo Bill, on a 1-year, $6 million contract, and you're going to go live from the locker room before camp has even actually really started. I mean, my dude, today was actually the first official day of Bills camp practice, but this

0: dropping an LT hammer on CJ's Twitch channel. Watch.
1: I would have done anyway.
2: Yeah, I'd say just be mindful, like probably not locker room changing room, you know what I mean?
1: I'm with you. All right. Now I'm going, chat. I'm going, chat. I'm going, chat. Coach said it's done. We gone for the day. Coach said we done. We gone for the day. Hey, I catch y'all at 6. That's up. Out.
0: All right. So, quote, he's gone. I'm gone, chat. I'm gone, chat. Coach says we're gone, chat. Coach dropped an LT hammer on his head. Chat. It's gone, chat. You hear CJ say he was done anyway?
3: Now I'm done.
0: Bro. Doesn't matter. I'm done anyway. I'm done anyway. Almost as childish as Puka Nacua lying to his teammates that he wasn't actually live from the Rams locker room last year when one of the vets said, dude, I'm watching you. You are. I'm not doing anything. I'm not live. No, I'm not. No, I'm not. No, I'm not. Bro, I'm watching you. What do you mean you were done anyway, CJ? That stream should have never started in the first place. And you were done when the head coach walked over and dropped the hammer on you. You were done when Joe Brady walked over and said, now you're done.
3: Now I'm done.
0: People watched it happen live, bro. People saw it. You're just very lucky that Joe Brady told you to be mindful. Like, probably not locker room or training room material.
4: Thanks,
0: instead
4: Joe.
0: Of saying, hey, man, grab your playbook and your crap. Hit the freaking road. Despite, and Joe Brady was like totally cool about it. He's like, hey, man, just be mindful of that. Not here. We don't do that here. Be mindful. Despite him taking it easy on him, CJ still had the brass to double down. The brass set to double down. He went back on stream when he got home and tried to tell the audience that Joe Brady did not actually shut him down. After we all saw Joe Brady actually shut him down in real time.
1: You go run that clip back. Joe Brady said, yo, just be mindful of streaming in the locker room and the training room for these guys' personal sake. I already was shutting stream down, chat. He never shut it down. He never said, hey, shut this down. Because y'all heard him when he walked up to me when I was streaming. Did y'all not see him walk up to me when I was streaming?
0: Content, man. Clicks, clicks, clicks. My dude, what are we doing here? Why is that a fight you want to fight? Why is that a hill you want to die on? We're really splitting hairs between Brady saying, be mindful, and Brady shutting you down. He's like, yo, chat. He didn't shut me down. He said, be mindful of those around here. Let me help you out, my dude. He does not want you streaming in the locker room or training room, period. No NFL coach wants any NFL player streaming in the locker room or training room for unbelievably obvious reasons. My man, this is the year for that team. They want to eliminate every distraction and all the noise. Everything. My guy, you've been around long enough. You got to know better. You can't put the clicks ahead of the team. You can't put the clicks ahead of the team. Maybe the most important season in Bills history. The expectations and the hype and the pressure are through the freaking roof. And this dude's already a distraction before day one. Joe Brady already has one of the most intense and toughest coaching assignments that you're ever going to see. And he's got it in his first year this season. And this is what he's dealing with from the jump. My guy, CJ, man, they brought you in for edge and veteran leadership, not for that sort of noise. They want attitude. They want experience. They want edge. They want some aggression. They did not bring you in for that kind of immaturity and distractions. And that's how I describe streaming from the locker room of your new team the very first chance you get and then saying, nah, he didn't shut me down.

0: Nobody shuts me down. He didn't shut me down. I thought you sent the original clip. Yo, chat, we gone. Coach shut me down. Coach says, chat's done. And then you run back to chat and say, no, he didn't. I mean, that's like young, immature Puka. Priorities, bro. Your streaming audience might be a priority. I'm even okay with that. But it can't be more of a priority than the Buffalo Bills and your teammates and your job.
1: Yo,
0: don't stream from your job. That's all they're saying. They're not saying you can't stream. They're saying just don't stream from the facility. Don't stream from the locker room. It's not even a Joe Brady thing or a Bills thing. It's an NFL thing.
1: I already was shutting stream down.
0: He was actually not being disrespectful. He was being respectful when he just came over and said, hey, man, be mindful. Be mindful means shut it down. Be mindful means don't do it. Be mindful means not here. Be mindful means be better. Just don't stream from the locker room. You know, the thing that pretty much every other player knows to do, except for the one or two guys in the locker room that, man, just have to do it. Have to do it. Look, I get it. I get it. Everybody is in this fierce battle for clicks. And what's better, right? What's better than streaming from the locker room? A new locker room. I get it, dude. That's going to get eyeballs. But it can't be more important than the locker room. You know what's funny is, remember back in the day, here comes the old head. Get the hell off my lawn. Remember back in the day, it's not even me, it's NFL players. Back in the day, these guys used to always say, the sanctity of the locker room. It's sacred. Y'all don't understand. What happens here stays here. What is said here stays here. The sanctity and how sacred the NFL locker room is. No, it's not. Now guys just stream. Now everybody's allowed in. The whole world can see what goes on. So that day's gone. Aaron in Iowa, quote, Joe Brady should phone jack carjack. He didn't even, like, you know what? That's the thing. That's the thing. You know what he didn't do? Joe Brady didn't come over and flex on him hard. Hey, man, I'm in charge. New sheriff in town. Like, he didn't, you know what? He knew. He was not going to, Joe Brady was not going to embarrass CJ in front of his followers on a live chat. But he also was going to make it clear, man, that's not cool. We don't do that. We can't do that. Nobody can do that. So that's why he kind of just quiet is like, yo, man, don't stop. Be mindful. Be more mindful. I actually give the guy credit. He didn't want to make him look bad because then there would have been a whole thing because it's already a thing, right? It's already a thing because he went running back to his room to say, hey, man, that's not what that appeared. That's not what happened here. He didn't shut me down, chat. He didn't want to make it a thing. He handled it really well, I thought, actually. He just let him know that's not cool. Don't do that without embarrassing him or showing him up. You know, then you got a resentful player because clicks, the world, optics, the look. CJ, you don't need that. You don't need that, man. They're bringing you in. They're bringing you in to be a vet and to lead and make plays and give them some edge. They didn't bring you in for that. Aquamoon 213. We need a stupid alert. Hornet Denny. Rome didn't shut me down. Stupid. He told me to be mindful. Stupid. Signed Orson Welles, Citizen stupid. Lame. Citizen Lame's stupid. Gonna stick. That was a lady clone who came up with that the other day.
2: Aaron. More lady clones.
0: Vic and NoCal. Coach didn't shut me down. All right, chat. Coach, shut me down. Conky Joe, quote, integrity and an NFL career, or the approval of anonymous online users for 10 minutes. Clicks, man. It's a tough call, right? But clicks. Dude, you need those anonymous online users.
1: I already was shutting stream down, Chad.
0: And the dopamine is real. The dopamine is real. The follower count is real. The likes are real. The clicks are real. Why does anybody do anything? Because they can. Not anymore. For clicks. Obviously. If you're going back and forth with an NFL head coach over whether or not you're streaming and it's okay or not, then you're obviously doing everything for clicks. All right, when we come back, how about some ATPs? Ask the pros. Ask the pros. That's, again, don't put that on Joe Brady. That's a professional thing. I'm not even saying that's an NFL thing. That's a professional thing. Just don't stream from work.
3: Professional.
0: Like, Hardy, if you're in the back row streaming right now, I'm pissed. Imagine Alex Hardy's just like, yo, man, just interacting, doing my own personal stream during the show. I'd have a problem with that. And this is not an NFL locker room. And I'm not, no offense, I'm not paying Alex Hardy $6 million. I know I could, Alex. Well, actually, I can't. You kidding me, man? I got to pay the exterminator for that big roach from yesterday. That's what I got to pay. All right, stay tuned. How about some ATPs on the way out the door? ATPs. Ask the pros next.
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9: All right, traffic right now, we do have a crash. It is westbound I-40 at University. It is blocking your right lane. You will see some minor slowdowns as you make your way through there. Traffic also moving a bit slow both directions of I-25 near the construction zone. Be sure to watch your speed going through there. Paseo, Alameda, Montaño, those river crossings all look good right now.
10: See an accident? Call the Traffic Tracker hotline at 505-767-9167. I'm Michael Carlisle from the 96.3 News Radio KKOB Traffic Center.
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13: 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Number one, nutrition. The Mediterranean diet really is the gold standard. Number two, exercise. 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Number three, sleep. 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And finally, number four often gets forgotten, socialization. 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

0: This week's episode of the Jim Rome Podcast, episode number 419, is with former NFLer Tequila Spikes, and we will produce that up and push it out not long after this show. Do not miss it. 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Aaron asks, Rome, has Jano or the boys got a ticket for using their phone while driving? No, just the old man. How about me leading from the front? How about me providing a good example for the fam? Just me. Just me. Rome's burner, ATP, is DJ gonna allow Rome to host one more Smack Off? She'll allow me to host as many more Smack Offs as I want. Jano doesn't get involved with that stuff. Like, Jano's involved, and Jano knows, and Jano cares, and Jano wants to do whatever is best for the show. And for the record, since I own the show, Jano is second in charge. Jano cuts the checks. Jano runs the books. Jano does a lot of things behind the scene for the business of the show. In terms of the content of the show, not so much. Not so much at all. So no, she, Janet would not say, I'll let you do one more Smack Off. Janet would say, when's the Smack Off? Are you going to do a Smack Off? No.
1: The Smack Off.
0: 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All right, so again, look for that podcast, EP 419, Tequila Spikes. My thanks to Michael McCann, Sean Lewis, Tosh Lupoy, the XR4TI, as always. And you clones, have a great day. See you tomorrow, Rob.
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6: All right, traffic right now. You've got that crash westbound I-40 between Carlisle and University. That is blocking your right lane. We'll see some backups there. I-25 both directions in the construction zone. You got slowdowns. Also, just north of the city, northbound I-25 between Albuquerque and Bernalillo, right around mile marker 337, you've got a crash. That one's blocking your left lane. See an accident? Call the Traffic Tracker hotline at 505-767-9167. I'm Michael Carlisle from the 96.3 News Radio KKOB Traffic Center.
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1: 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The Atlanta Falcons quarterback competition is on hold as both Michael Penix Jr. and Tua Tagovailoa are both injured. Penix has not been cleared for team drills yet, and Tua has an injury that, quote, flared up. Head coach Kevin Stefanski said Tua's injury is not considered serious. I'm Adam Abdallah.
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15: A better life with Dr. Sanjay Gupta.
16: They say consistency is key, but sometimes you just gotta switch it up. A new study out of Harvard School of Public Health found that varying your exercise routine could add years to your life. What exercise someone did didn't matter much. What did matter was that all the exercises together worked all the muscle groups in their body. Now, an added benefit to changing things up is it can help you push through the plateau effect. That's when your body gets so efficient at doing something that you actually stop getting better at it. And we know from previous research that specializing in any one sport at a young age can make someone actually more prone to injury. And as experts we talk to point out, even elite athletes switch up things with their workouts, making sure to target strength, cardio, flexibility, balance, and doing that every single week. I'm Dr. Sanjay Gupta, helping you live a better life.
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17: 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Yes, it's hump day. Thank you for tuning in. If you are, I appreciate the support as always. I got my guy Jonah in here producing today. What's going on, my guy?
18: Not much.
17: Everything good?
18: Yeah.
17: Thanks for holding me down on Monday. I appreciate it. I got some great feedback, obviously. You and Kate. No, I'm being serious, man.
18: No, it's
17: the- yeah, people text me and they're like, okay, Kaylina and Jonah are holding you down.
18: It's fun.
17: I'm being serious. I would not really just say that, but it's pretty cool.
18: It's really fun.
17: I appreciate it.
18: Yeah, of course. The past couple days were really fun.
17: How did it go? How did it go overall, though? I didn't get
18: really
17: I actually tuned in.
18: Really good.
17: I didn't get a chance to listen to the whole show.
18: When did you tune in?
17: What was it? Well, what were you guys talking about?
18: We talked about.
17: I think
18: a lot
17: it was like 4:45 ish. I tuned in for like 5 minutes and then I got a call.
18: Oh, we were probably doing financial advice for athletes.
17: So what was some of that financial advice for athletes, just in general?
18: Like, it was more of the like NIL situation between these college athletes nowadays compared to what I guess you had, because your main goal was going into the NBA, and that was like your main goal. I feel like some of these kids nowadays, it's like, I want to make the money now because I might not have the opportunity. Look at Diego Pavia. He made $5 million.
17: Yeah, he did.
18: And But he went undrafted.
17: Yeah, right, and he just got released by the Baltimore Ravens, so, right? So
18: you're not guaranteed. So the kids nowadays are more likely to, I guess, go 4 or 5 more years.
17: That might be Clayton calling in. Do we got Zach on? Yo, Zach, what's up, my guy?
19: What's up, man?
17: Hey, bro. Hey, what's going on in Santa Fe first? Because I kind of want to get your feedback if you heard what Jordan was talking about before we get Clayton Shields on. But what's going on in Santa Fe, bro? What's new?
19: Not much, guys, man. Dang, Jonah, I'm echoing, aren't I?
17: He's not listening to you right now. No. No, you're not echoing. You're good.
19: Okay, I thought I was echoing. All right, so not a whole lot, man. And we're going to have to talk about what just happened when I texted you before the show and the fact that those two old guys actually think that they can beat us. But, other than that, you know, Jonah brought up Pavia making $5 million, but you and I both know he didn't make $5 million. That's what the surface was, but by the time he pays taxes and everything, it's not $5 million. So I get why the kids are doing it, but that's not going to last them a lifetime, as you know.
17: You got a point there. And these kids are probably getting taxed, too, based off of traveling as well, because in the NBA, when you're traveling, you play in other cities, you get taxed on working in that city. Depending on what the tax rate is, if it's New York, you got taxed what that rate was based off of you performing a service there. I'm pretty sure it has to be the same way. Zach, would you know?
19: I would imagine so. I guess it just depends on how the NIL pays out, but you're 100% right. You know, when you travel, you pay taxes in the state that your game check was, and your game check was written based on where you were.
17: Totally makes sense. Yo, Zach, let's bring in Clayton Shields real quick for Bro Time with Clayton Shields. What's going on, bro?
20: Hey, what's going on, KT?
17: Hey, were you able to listen a little bit, like what we were just talking about, what Zach just brought up as far as like Diego Pavia being able to make money now? And Jonah, on Monday, he was talking with Kaylina when they were doing the show for me, holding me down. It's different from the perspective of like when we played. My objective was to get to the NBA. I think that's everybody's objective, is to play pro at some capacity, right? But now it's like these kids are looking at getting their money now and not thinking pro. What's your thoughts there, C?
20: Yeah, it's a different world. I think it changes the dynamics of or the approach to the way some of these kids look at it, because now all you have to do is be a good player and have some opportunities to get NIL and have a head start for whether you make it to the pros or not. That's something that we didn't have. I mean, it was kind of, you know, if you wanted to go to the pros, you either went to the league or went overseas, or pretty much that was it. There was not much other opportunity. So, but these kids have an opportunity to make money now in a variety of different ways. I think for us, I know for our team, if I think we felt like if you weren't trying to get to the NBA, then, you know, what was your point of being there? Because everybody was, most people were that hungry, right?
17: Yeah.
20: They were hungry to try to get there so that they could, you know, get the million-dollar contracts and those kind of things. But these kids are getting these contracts now, just being very good college players. And, you know, again, it's just a change in the times, a change in the way things are approached. I'm happy that these kids are getting paid. This is a business for the universities. And, but, yeah, Diego Pavia, you know, his name is still hot regardless of what happens with him. I know he's been released, but his name is hot. Opportunity to bank off of that.
17: Yo, Zach, I know you got something to say about that as far as Diego Pavia. I'm not saying that you're going to be like, no, he's not getting an opportunity. Do you see an opportunity for him arising here pretty soon based off of training camp just starting basically the last day or so?
19: You know, it's hard to say. If I'm being completely honest with you, I truly believe he's probably going to have to go remake himself in the CFL. And then, you know, it made me laugh. I don't know if you saw the post the other day, but you can Google it, saying that he was going to go ahead and enroll at Western New Mexico and play a season at the D2 level, which made me laugh. I don't see how that would help the stock for the NFL draft next year. But, yeah, he's going to have to reinvent himself in either the Spring League next year, the CFL, or kind of figure something out. You know, unfortunately, it's a character thing for me, and I would imagine that it's going to be a character thing for most of the GMs across the league. You look at Johnny Manziel, and it's a similar example of what you're seeing with Diego right now. You know, the other thing that I think really hurt him during the draft, I understand that he doesn't want an agent touching your money, but, you know, he probably needed an agent, and he probably needed a publicist to do some damage control because he just made some mistakes, you know, and said some things he probably shouldn't have said. And, you know, you can watch draft day, and you look exactly at what Kevin Costner's character did, and, it, you know, same thing with Paul Callahan. It was a character thing that made him drop 7 picks. So when that happens, that's a bad thing, right? So we'll have to see. Now, do I think he has the ability to play at the next level? Yeah. Absolutely. Yeah. It's just whether or not he's going
17: to
19: get a shot.
17: Yeah, it comes down to these teams taking a chance, right? Like, that's one thing they don't want to deal with. They rather go the opposite direction rather than having to think about a PR blitz you got to push out based off of a guy, right? I don't know, Clayton, what's your thoughts on him being released right away, Diego Pavia, without even training camp actually starting? Because I know the guy showed up a couple days before that, but I would love to get both of you guys' takes on why so quick before training camp actually, like, kicked off. What's your thoughts, C?
20: Yeah, I think it was just an evaluation based on what the Ravens brought into their training camp. You know, they initially signed Diego Pavia and brought him in and thought they'd bring him in to compete. But I think once their roster started to fill out for training camp, they realized, hey, you know, this guy's not something that we really need to take a look at right now. So they're not going to waste their time. They've got some other people that they want to look at more so than Diego Pavia. I mean, he's not a big guy. And I'm not saying that smaller QBs haven't been successful, but they haven't been very successful in the league. And so he's not a big guy. Like you mentioned some of the mistakes or character things that he's had over the years, and that's a big issue. So now when you have other people that come into your training camp or that are signed in, and like you said, they're not perceived to give those kinds of issues, then hey, man, then you fall off pretty quick, and I think that's what happened to him.
17: Yo, Zach, with all the quarterbacks in the league right now, you got teams that got like 3-4 deep, and you got some guys that can actually play. Like, that's the only challenge right now, right? Like, just being able to get one of those spots and obviously getting an opportunity to be able to play on the practice squad is something that he could probably look forward to, right? What's your thoughts there, Zach?
19: I would say yes if he can get into camp somewhere, because he's got to show something in the preseason, and that's going to be the key. Where can he get into camp? And we're talking camp starts next week. That's why I think he may have to reinvent himself in the Canadian Football League, because I just don't know if there's going to be that chance. Right, so we're talking about Baltimore. I mean, they were carrying 5 quarterbacks with Pavia, right? Yeah. So they decided to go with Joe from UConn. But you got Skylar Thompson and Tyler Huntley, both who are experienced veteran quarterbacks in that quarterback room. You know, I feel like Joe and Diego honestly didn't even have a shot. If I was him, I would have looked somewhere else where the quarterback room was a little meatier, you know, say an Arizona or even a Jacksonville, right, behind, Trevor Lawrence.
17: Yeah.
19: I think he chose a bad situation, but I think he thought he had a better shot taking that situation because of the relationship between the coach that he had at Vanderbilt and the coach that brought him to Baltimore, right? It's just, I don't see how you leapfrog Skylar Thompson or Tyler Huntley, not at this point in his career.
17: Totally makes sense. You got anything? Okay, cool. I just want to make sure, homie, before we go to break. After this break, Zach, we'll come back. We'll talk about, hey, Clayton, we got challenged by his dad and a tight employee up at Capital Ford. We're going to talk about that when we get back. But I also want to keep it right here with football. Let's talk about our guy Jackson Eck that applied for his fifth year at UNM, who's our head coach's son, Jason Eck, for the University of Mexico. He's coming back for his fifth year. We're going to talk about that when we get back from this break. 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
22: Is Messi the best male athlete of all time? Well, no, he's not. He's not the best athlete. I mean, Tom Brady is the most productive, accomplished football player and has never been close to the best athlete. It's interesting. I mean, Messi is 5'7 and 150 pounds. I mean, there are rides at Disneyland. You got to check twice to see if he can ride it.
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6: Traffic right now looks like that crash westbound I-40 near Curlew has been cleared. Things getting back up to speed there. Both directions of I-25 near the construction zone, you're going to continue to see slow-moving traffic as you make your way through there. We also have that crash cleanup continuing northbound I-25 between Albuquerque and Bernalillo, right around mile marker 237, and that crash is blocking your left lane. Get over to the right to get around that.
24: See an accident? Call the Traffic Tracker Hotline at 505-767-9167. 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
16: If I were to ask you what makes for a good night's sleep, you'd probably say a dark, quiet room, not too many things on your mind. But every night when you go to get some Z's, how often do you really think about the temperature in your bedroom? Temperature may be one of the most underappreciated factors in sleep. That's according to the Senior Vice President of Research and Scientific Affairs at the National Sleep Foundation. We often hear about lights and screens and stress, but even modest changes in temperature and airflow can influence both how quickly you fall asleep and how deeply you stay asleep. Most experts will recommend a room temperature of 60 to 67 degrees Fahrenheit. You might also experiment with your sheets and what you actually wear to bed. Play around a bit and see what improves your sleep. You might be delightfully surprised. I'm Dr. Sanjay Gupta, helping you live a better life.
17: 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I got Jonah in here producing with me today, you guys. And I got my most amazing friends. But I'm going to start here first. I got Zach Brandt on, the owner of Capital Ford. Been in the family for over 60 years. One of my biggest supporters. Supports the show. Supports my golf tournament that is coming up September 12th, you guys, at Sandia Casino, who's officially one of my partners. There'll be all kinds of different things out there. Zach brings cars. There's gifts for par threes. There's all different kinds of things. And it's benefiting Special Olympics New Mexico, you guys. You can go to KennyThomasGolf.com for registration. Everything is there. The letter, everything. The celebrities that are coming. Clayton Shills, who's actually on the show today, will be there as well. UNM alumni legend as well. So let's bring in Clayton Shills for Bro Time with Clayton Shills. Yo, before the break, Zach, my guy, I can't believe you text me on the way to the show, you're talking about your dad and Mike are challenging us to a scramble. It's unbelievable, yeah, man. What's happening right now?
19: It's hilarious. So, you know, they definitely want the handicap because they're both over, they're both 65 now, right? So they want to play the white tees while we have to play the tips. And they are already talking, you know, $50 a hole and how we're going to
17: break
19: at the end of the match. And I'm like, man, you want to give me and Kenny 50 a hole? Okay.
17: Okay. What? And we got to play the tips? That's fine. That's fine. And it's a scramble between me and you who played high school ball. I mean, high school golf. Are they tripping?
19: I think they are. I mean, my God, man, this is going to be fun. It's going to be fun to take his money. I said 50 and I want crisp $50 bills.
17: Yo, Clayton, I think they just bored. What's your thoughts there, Clayton? They tripping.
20: It must be they too steep for me. I tell you, $50 a hole. Hey, man, you know, probably a little bit too good for me too. I'm not going to get involved in that.
17: Yeah, you're thinking about the pockets, though. I'm not taking my wallet with me. What you talking about? That's like, we're not going to lose, though, so that's not a problem. We're not going to lose.
20: Up for a challenge, though.
19: Well, so you know, he's going to be at the Kenny Thomas at your tournament, Kenny, right? So the best part is, you know, we had to make sure that he's right behind him so he can watch him, and then he can know why we took all their money.
17: Oh, there we go.
19: They've got a team playing in your tournament.
17: There we go. So I'll put Clayton with Dad. As a celebrity, we can do that. And then me, because I play with Zach every year, Clayton. There's no other way around it, right?
20: Yeah,
17: okay, so no Zach, worries. Remind me. I'll put him in front of us or behind us, however you want to do it. Zach, you can do whatever you want, man. My guy can have whatever he wants. But before we get to talking about Dax, Dax and Eck, our linebacker at UNM, you guys. I got to throw this out there. Yesterday, Zach, the mailman, called, and he said, thank you for the $2,000 tires. He went up there a couple weeks ago. They did not have them, so they ordered them, contacted him, just went up there last week. His wife really, really needed some tires, and he's from the West Side. And he said, man, the service and the people up there, unbelievable. Make sure you tell Zach. That is very appreciated. And we were on the balls. Their tires were that bad, Zach. So I got to give that up to you. He just called in yesterday, man. So I gotta let you know what's up.
19: That's awesome. You know, that's good to hear that we can take care of him, make sure that him and his family are safe on the road. That's what it's all about.
17: Man, that's what it comes down to. It's unbelievable what this man does, especially during the Lobo season, giving away $2,000 tires, Clayton. To callers.
19: Kenny, you know we're going to do that again, and we got football in a couple of months. So, you know, we're going to give away a set of tires for every Lobo football win since we're talking about Lobo football.
17: Okay, and we're about to kick off Lobo football right now, which the first game is September 5th, you guys, here in Albuquerque. And then they play Mercyhurst, which is the same weekend as my golf tournament. But hopefully the game will be at night. The game time has not been posted yet. But Jackson Eck, you guys, announced he plans to use his NCAA newly granted fifth year of eligibility and return for 2027 rather than entering the NFL draft after this season, his fourth year, because the NCAA just passed that fifth year. Mountain West preseason defensive player of the year. Obviously, he leads the charge. Zach, I'm coming to you first, man. I feel like this is huge because everybody's predicting that Coach Eck is about to leave after this year already. But what's your thoughts here showing and seeing that his son is potentially coming back for his fifth year?
19: You know, that makes me incredibly exciting. You know, he had 129 tackles last year, was the defensive player of the year and one of the leading tackling backs in the NC2A last year. If anything, all he's doing is helping his draft stock, because this young man would have been drafted into the NFL last year. You know, maybe he was a fifth or sixth round pick is what I think they were projecting.
17: Yeah,
19: that's the kind of season I think he's going to have. Maybe he's a day one or day two pick next year. You know, it'd be cool to see him go, obviously, I don't know if he'll go as high as Urlacher, but if he was a day one or day two pick, what an amazing thing for the state of New Mexico.
17: It's unbelievable, Zach, because this is a guy that went unrecruited, you told me, this week. I find that very unbelievable. But when you have an opportunity to play for your father and you know what your father wants, it's a huge opportunity for him. So, Clayton, this is huge because our football team right now is in the talks of college football national championship level. I think it's It's mesmerizing, but I'm not surprised because of what Coach X just did. But what's your thoughts there with the Sun coming back and Lobo football about to kick off here in the next like 4 or 5 weeks?
20: I think that's a huge boost to the Lobo football program. Jackson X is a stud. And day two, day three, picking NFL draft, probably potentially next year. Obviously, the preseason pick for player, the defensive player of the year. I mean, the guy, the coach's kid, his dad ain't a bad coach, right? So I think that right there is going to give teams a lot of confidence when they're looking at him, is that this guy has been under the tutelage of his dad and being well-coached and knowing how to transition from the college game to the NFL game would probably be a seamless transition for him. He's a smart kid. I know he can pick things up. He's obviously knows where to be, how to get there, and all the angles and all the things that go along with playing that position. And I just think he's going to be a stud this year. It's going to be a big boost. I look forward to seeing him against OU this year.
17: Yo, Zach, I can see Coach Eck turning this Lobo team into a Mountain West Conference contender this year. But you got to think about there's some teams that are coming in. You got North Dakota State, that's Division II, that won a couple titles. They're not coming here just to lay down,
18: no,
17: right?
18: No, FCS.
19: They're FCS. They're 1AA. But
17: Jonah just corrected me.
19: The only team that scares me, right, is North Dakota State. But, if we are able to get the dub at Oklahoma and then we run the table, there's no reason why we wouldn't be in the college football playoff. My only concern is I just wish that the tampering that they talked about at the NC2A and making college coaches wait until the end of the season to take new jobs, I wish that was in effect. Because if he does that, like you said, there's going to be some Power 5 that's going to call and just offer him stupid money to leave.
17: When are they looking at putting that in effect?
19: I guess it's in committee right now. I was talking to my Uncle Dave about it the other day. And I hope it happens in college basketball and football. If they're able to set that precedent, I think it's going to be a game changer. Because, for Ole Miss could have very well won the national championship last year if Lane Kiffin was able to finish out, right? But because of the tampering that happened with LSU, we both know what happened with Ole Miss. It would be nice to see a coach like that, I'm not a Lane Kiffin fan, but it would have been kind of cool to see him see that through rather than leave before the magic started.
17: Clayton, what's your thoughts there, bro?
20: Yeah, I agree. I mean, obviously, Coach Eck is going to be a highly sought-after coach. I mean, regardless if it is this year, the end of this year, especially if they have the type of season that I think we all believe they're going to have, he's going to be highly sought-after. So, that's something, we can keep him through this year. And I know he's committed to Lobo football, but at the end of the day, everybody reevaluates everything at the end of the season. And so just from this point, all we can do is count on him being here this year and what the program can do this year.
17: Yo, if you guys want to call and chop it up or text me, you can call 505-246-0610, or you can ask a question for Clayton or Zach. You can call 505-246-0610. My producer, Jonah, has something. He did an interview with somebody, I think.
18: Do you know who Phil Steels is?
17: I don't, but Zach probably does. Zach, do you know who that is?
19: No, surprisingly, I don't.
18: He does all like the college, like he writes a college book and about all of the college teams. So, and he does an analysis on all of them, and he has New Mexico as the top Mountain West. And he's really he's a really reliable source. So when I talked to him, he was like really infatuated on Coach Eck and the way he brought this program and the not only community but the culture that he has for the team, that's why it's been succeeding.
17: Yo, so Zach, you would know this because I don't, and I'm not saying you don't, Clayton, but Zach, if the Lobos are right there picked to win the Mountain West Conference in football, right, like they would have to win how many games for them to get the opportunity to where they're talking about them being in the hunt for the national football championship?
19: So I think we can afford one loss if that loss is to Oklahoma.
17: Okay.
19: If we lose to somebody outside of Oklahoma other than North Dakota State, I think that puts us out of the conversation. But they got to run the table pretty much and lose one game. If that happens, I think that we got a good shot. And when you're looking at 5 returning offensive players and you're looking at 5 returning defensive players, I don't know very many programs out there that are doing that right now. So the fact that Jason was able to do that is incredible.
18: We're the top right now returning for Mountain West out of all.
19: Yeah, we are. Yeah.
17: Okay. I didn't see that. Clayton, what you got? You got something, bro?
20: Yeah. Well, I was just thinking about like teams that were in the playoffs last year. I can't remember even which the was it James Madison or what team was in the playoffs last year? And everybody was like, "Oh my gosh!" Like they're in the college playoff football playoff.
17: Oh, but gotcha. Anyway, yeah. I don't even know Zach part was, but yeah, we know what you're talking about. Go ahead, bro.
20: So you know, seeing that, and because you're usually seeing these large major conference teams right in the playoffs, but to see somebody like that team get in there last year, knowing what UNM can do, potentially UNM can be one of those teams that people don't really rely on for football that they sneak into the college football playoff. Again, like Zach said, OU, one loss, maybe OU, maybe North Dakota State, but hopefully they'll be able to go out and figure it out really quick and go on a really strong run and put themselves in that position.
17: Zach, you got anything for that before we go to break, bro?
19: Oh, I think he's spot on. I mean, you have both receivers back. You have our quarterback back. We got two strong linemen back. I mean, we've got the squad to make a serious run and make some noise. I would not be shocked if it happened. The tough part is, you know, last year the expectations weren't there. This year they are there. So a critical loss can create negativity, and, you know, negativity can destroy a locker room. So, you know, we just got to stay on that high and not give up the momentum.
17: Yo, when we get back from this break, I want to talk about Draymond Green's 1-year, $27 million contract that he signed with the Warriors, and it's affecting the situation with LeBron James, and there's some clapback with Kendrick Perkins and some things like that. I want to chop it up about that, you guys. We'll be right back. 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
6: All right, traffic right now. We've got a crash, I-40 westbound at Louisiana. Looks like it's mostly off on the shoulder, but you are seeing some slowdowns in that area, so be careful going through there. Both directions of I-25, the closer you get to the construction zone, the more slowdowns you'll see there. You've also got that crash just north of town, I-25 northbound between Albuquerque and Bernalillo. It's near mile marker 237, and it is blocking your left lane.
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31: And Eric, the expert, with exactly what's coming your way.
30: So

0: not to go to the Warriors based off of their history, obviously in the finals and all of that stuff. I don't believe that that was the case. Obviously, LeBron said it, he wanted to go somewhere where he felt like he was going to be able to win a championship. My question to you guys is that were the Warriors too old? And obviously, they would have to give up Jimmy Butler. Or is it one of those things to where LeBron just said, hey, the Sixers team can win right now? But my biggest question is, Joel Embiid, can he hold up? Right? This man's only played 90 games in 3 years. I'm coming to you, Zach. What is your overall take on why LeBron did not pick the Warriors?
1: I think he wanted to go somewhere where he would start for sure. And when you look at the forwards on the roster in Philadelphia, I mean, outside of Jabari Walker, there's not really a forward that's listed that's going to play over LeBron James.
0: Right? I didn't think about that.
1: So I think he chose his destination based on where he knew he'd go in and be able to start. I think if he's playing in Golden State, you know, depending on who they put around him, you know, maybe he doesn't start. Maybe he's got to be the sixth man off the bench, right? So I think he chose Philadelphia because he was guaranteed to have that forward spot.
0: Clayton, what's your thoughts on that? He brought up some good points as far as the roster. I didn't think about it like that at the forward position.
2: Well, the 76ers were a better choice. Golden State, you mentioned Golden State being too old. That's one of the things that I think when LeBron speaks about Golden State, and we talked about this earlier, how when everyone thought he was going to Golden State, how that's not guaranteed a championship. These guys are in, these guys' injuries, they're older now. They've been playing deep into the playoffs for many years. The abuse on their body, the toll on their body. So I think that was a factor. Draymond Green doesn't need the media to let LeBron know who he is. LeBron has played against Draymond all these years. Everyone knows who Draymond is in the league. So the blaming the media thing for that, come on, that's out. And then, thirdly, the roster in Philadelphia. You know, you look at the projected starting roster, and they got LeBron at the fourth spot, right? Because you got Maxey, you got Edgecombe, and you have Brown. And then you have, you know, LeBron and Embiid. So that's something that probably going to be a new role, because I don't think I've ever seen LeBron play the four, or at least be listed as a four spot. But if that's the starting lineup, then obviously LeBron would have to be at a power forward position listed. And you know, we'll see how that goes. But that's just how it looks at this point. But Philadelphia was definitely a better choice than Golden State just because of the youthful talent they have.
0: Yo, Zach, you don't think it had anything to do with LeBron's legacy if he went to the Warriors? I'll throw it out there.
1: No, because honestly, he's gambling either way. If he wanted a short bet, he would have taken a $1 million deal and went to San Antonio or New York, right? If he really wanted the championship.
0: Oh, wow. So
1: I think he wanted to go somewhere where he was actually going to play. What's interesting about Philadelphia now is, you know, just like Clayton said, you got Jaylen Brown, you got BJ Edgecombe, you've got, I mean, the amount of guards they have right now, Maxey's there, Anthony Simons is there. I mean, what you're going to have to figure out for the guard rotation is what's going to be interesting, right? It's not so much, you know, LeBron, like I said, he's going to be the four. You've got Embiid with the five, and you got Bona as the backup. I mean, that's a solid five you're putting on the floor. You know, it's just like you said, it's not guaranteed. We talked about how many games these guys missed during the season. I wouldn't be shocked if Draymond and Steph only play 60 games again this year, right? So how do you win with that? When you're much younger like this, I mean, LeBron is the only 40-year-old on the roster. Outside of that, Embiid at 32 and Caldwell Pope at 33. The rest of that team is in their 20s, right? It's a much younger team. So I think age was a factor.
0: And I think I think Draymond Green's a little pissed off because LeBron didn't decide to go there because this might be the Warriors' last dance, right? Like,
1: this no, you're right. Might and for him over. To opt out of his contract and be willing to take less money so that LeBron could come there, and then for LeBron to bail the way he did and go to Philly, I could see why his feelings are hurt.
0: What's your thoughts, C?
2: Yeah, I mean, you know, Draymond is just being Draymond. You know, he did decline the option for all this to work out and all this to happen. It didn't happen. He still got the same money. But, you know, again, for Draymond, there's no other team in the NBA that he fits with other than the Warriors. I just can't see him put on another uniform. So, you know, he's back with Golden State. Yeah, he wanted LeBron to come. He had his chance with Kevin Durant. They won a couple of championships. And like I said, everyone knows who Draymond is. I don't think LeBron was running from that. But, again, I just think his choice was just based on the better opportunity, the better chance to win at the end of the day. And that was with Philadelphia over Golden State.
0: Think about it, you guys. Zach, I'm going to come to you first. Like, Jimmy Butler's probably not even going to open up the season. if you really think about it, right? And he's older.
1: Right, and he was the odd guy out. So, you know, keeping him doesn't.

0: exactly helped them anyway. So it's kind of interesting, you know, it's going to be interesting to see what kind of roster they're able to put together now that they're kind of, you know, drawing at straws, essentially, right?
1: Totally agree.
2: Right.
1: Hey, yeah. Hey, man, after this break, you guys, I want to chop it up some football. I want to go some Raiders with Cousins starting over Mendoza. And then I want to give some praises to Lamar Jackson, quarterback for Baltimore. He's showing up for everything. John Harbaugh's gone. He's showing up for everything. What's up with that? Like, the head coach is giving him praises and everything. Let's rotate to some football. You cool with that, Zach, for the last segment?
0: Absolutely. And you know what, Kenny? He has to be, right? Harbaugh went to New York. He's got to be the leader. He's got to make sure the team shows up. I get it. I love what I'm seeing.
1: He's showing up for kickboxing class. He's showing up for everything. And he needs a new contract, though. But, yeah, you got to throw that out there. We'll be right back. 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
4: Well, traffic right now, we continue to deal with that crash. Westbound on I-40 near Louisiana. It's affecting your right lane and shoulder. You're going to see slowdown starting back around Eubank. Be careful going through there. I-25 near the construction zone. You're going to see slow-moving traffic in both directions there. We're also dealing with slowdowns headed west on Paseo between Jefferson and the river. Westbound on Alameda near Rio Grande. We've got some congestion as you make your way through there.
5: See an accident? Call the Traffic Tracker hotline at 505-767-9167. I'm Michael Carlisle from the 96.3 News Radio KKOB Traffic Center.
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7: 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The Atlanta Falcons quarterback competition is on hold as both Michael Penix Jr. and Tua Tagovailoa are both injured. Penix has not been cleared for team drills yet, and Tua has an injury that, quote, flared up. Head coach Kevin Stefanski said Tua's injury is not considered serious. I'm Adam Abdallah.
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11: A better life with Dr. Sanjay Gupta.
12: There are lots of things you can measure to get an idea of how healthy you are at any given moment. Temperature, heart rate, blood pressure, just to name a few. But how about how healthy you will be and how long you're likely to live? According to a new study out of the University at Buffalo, two simple strength tests are pretty accurate at predicting longevity in older women. One is hand grip strength, and the other is how quickly people can stand up from a seated position without using their arms. By the way, I remember interviewing former President Jimmy Carter when he was quite old and being really impressed how he just popped out of the chair without using his arms. Not a lot of older people can actually do that. But I think the message here is that maintaining strength as you age is going to help you perform everyday activities, but also help you avoid injury and stay independent. I'm Dr. Sanjay Gupta, helping you live a better life.
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16: Me today, you guys producing. And I got my guy that makes the show happen, Zach Brandt, Capital Ford Santa Fe, that's on with me as well. For this hour segment when he comes on, and I got my guy Clayton Shields on for Bro Time with Clayton Shields. Yo, Zach, I'm going to come to you first, man. Obviously, Mendoza, number one pick in the draft. And you got Kirk Cousins that's played, he's going into his 15th year, four-time Pro Bowler. This is a guy that came in for Atlanta, didn't play all year, came in, played the last three, four games, and balled out. He's still that guy that's consistently getting a big contract. And here he is, starting in front of Mendoza. The last number one pick to start was Carson Palmer in 2003, right? This is unheard of, but obviously the Raiders are not really playing for anything. They're in one of the worst divisions. And what do you see unfolding? Obviously, they're going to probably bring in Mendoza at some point during the season, but do you like this or not? What's your thoughts, Zach, first?
17: You know, I do. And, you know, yes, you got Alshon running the football. But, you know, you're not throwing him to the Wolves, because the tough part is everybody forgets that Steve Young once played for the Tampa Bay Buccaneers, right? And why did we hear about that? Because his stats were horrible. He didn't have a line. He committed turnovers, right? So at least if we start Kirky, it gives him an opportunity to not come out and look horrible, right? I don't know that they have the team this year to make a run or to do anything. So putting him behind him and giving him a chance to develop a little bit, although he may not need it, I think is big, right? Because oftentimes this can define a quarterback just by their first year, right? What do you guys think?
16: I totally agree. Like, everybody talks about a quarterback getting thrown in there. It's being thrown into the fire, and that's a brutal fire, right? Especially when you don't have an offensive line that's needed to protect the quarterback. I hate it for Kirk Cousins, but he's more of a veteran. It makes more sense. What's your thoughts there, C?
18: I mean, I get why they're doing it. You know, Kirk Cousins is one of those quarterbacks. I don't know. He's got a heck of an agent, I tell you.
16: Right.
18: he just keeps finding ways. He's had some success, but Kirk Cousins hasn't blown anybody away over the course of his career. But he always seems to find a way to be in a position to continue to make a name for himself. And so, you know, I get why they're doing it, to bring some veteran leadership into the for the rookie quarterback from Mendoza, you know, kind of help him along the way and all those things. I personally don't think Fernando Mendoza needs that. For the Raiders, I think, you know, and maybe that's something they'll evaluate throughout the training camp and throughout the preseason. But Fernando Mendoza seems to me like he's super sharp, super smart. Like he would pick this up quick, almost veteran-esque, if that's the word. He would pick this up and be able to go in and contribute right away. I don't believe in throwing seasons away. You know, we talk about the Raiders and, you know, their chances and all that. Yeah, the chances might be low, but, I don't think that you roll with that and say, oh, well, we're going to suck anyway, so let's just let him figure it out, let him watch and all this stuff. I mean, what kind of team does that? You know, you're wasting money and you're trying to – I think you should try to find ways to win because you may surprise yourself early in the season. But given all that, Kirk Cousins appears to be the starter for the Raiders. I think Fernando Mendoza should have a chance to be their starter because of the type of quarterback he is and it's the type of the mindset and just the intelligence that he has that he brings to the Raiders. I think he had that chance.
16: Well, the University of Indiana got to be doing something right because their football program just got Mark Cuban, and Mark Cuban just gave him a crap load of money. So they got to be doing something right, just to throw that out there.
18: Indiana guy, right?
16: Right? Zach, I want your thoughts on them. Go ahead, Zach.
17: My only rebuttal, gents, is if they were seeing that out of him at rookie camp and, you know, if they were seeing that, he would be the day one. So for me, I guess the real question we all got to ask ourselves is, what are they not seeing right now to make him QB1?
16: Got a point.
18: We don't know. We don't know what he's doing. He may be stinking it up, and it's just that perception of him being this really sharp guy. But he may be stinking it up out there in the first few days, and who knows? But yeah, that's a decision that they're making pretty quickly. So I don't know. I guess we'll see what happens with it.
16: Hey, Zach,
17: I agree with you there. That makes all the sense in the world, right? Because, you know, we're talking about how Lamar's at all the OTAs and doing everything he's supposed to now.
16: Yeah.
17: We don't know who's showing up in Vegas or not.
16: Yeah.
17: That's a good point.
16: Mm-hmm. You got a point.
18: Yeah.
16: And then if you think about it, like, you got the GOAT over there in Tom Brady in Vegas too, right? Like, Zach, you think he's having any input, especially at the QB spot?
17: Yeah, I would say so.
16: Clayton, what's your thoughts there?
18: Of course he is. I mean, why would
16: Jonah,
18: he not?
16: You got
18: him being, a part of that team ownership and being there and being Tom Brady, wouldn't you want your guy to be successful, the guy you drafted, number one, and somebody that some people compare to Tom Brady? As he's going through college, obviously he was, you know, Tom Brady wasn't a huge college star. But this guy, you know, as far as his ability to read the field and all this kind of thing, you know, I've heard some Tom Brady comparisons. So, yeah, he should be a mentor to him. Why not?
16: Jonah, you got something you good real quick. I didn't know if you did, bro.
12: I mean, if we think about it, I'm going to name quarterbacks that sat for their first season. Aaron Rodgers, Tom Brady, Patrick Mahomes, and Phillip Rivers, and Lamar Jackson. So I feel like it's better for development, and even they said it's more a philosophy. Tom Brady said that Brady development is a philosophy and trying to make a smooth transition, not just putting him into the fire immediately.
16: Zach, so we got Jonah agreeing with you, Zach, just to throw that out there.
17: I like everything you said. I mean, you look at what kind of careers those quarterbacks have had, right, while in waiting. It wouldn't be a bad thing. And maybe Tom's in coach and Mark Davis is here. That could very well be the case, right? And then, you know, Tom's smart enough to know that if they don't have a line, you don't want to put a rookie quarterback out there to get sacked the entire season.
16: That's the key. Yeah, they don't have a line. But yeah, Zach, my guy, you got anything else, bro, before we let you go? I don't want to let you go, but you only give me an hour.
17: Oh, I just can't wait till week 4 when my Dallas Cowboys walk all over your Houston Texans. I'll just leave with that.
16: Oh, and that's in Houston. I think we're going to that game. Yeah, you want to talk that crap, but yeah. Okay, bet's on. Well, whatever that is. Yeah, I just got salty. That randomly just came out of there. Hey, Let me tell you something,
17: Zach. I'm just teasing you because I know we're going to lose by 40.
16: Okay, thank you. Because you guys got 5% chance to make it to the Super Bowl, and you're seventh in your division right now. Are you kidding me?
17: Oh, you know, I'm a typical Cowboy fan. I get excited, you know, until the preseason starts, and then I know it's going to be doom and gloom. So I got to pretend it sometimes.
16: Hey, you can feel better because Clayton is a Houston Oilers / Tennessee Titans fan. He don't even know what he is, to be honest.
17: Yeah, but he's got Cam Ward. I mean, that guy's got the most potential on the planet. I just finished watching Quarterbacks on Netflix, and I got to tell you, I am a Cam Ward fan after watching that.
18: Thank you, Zach.
16: Man, don't give him no flowers. Don't give him no flowers like that. Just for that, Clayton, we'll come back and open the show talking about your Tennessee crappy Titans, I guess. We'll see what's up.
17: Thank you guys for having me today. And then, I love being on with you guys. So I appreciate you guys. And thank you for the show.
16: Thank you, my guy. He's thinking about thanking us for being on his show. Thanks, my guy. Tell the family I said hi. We'll be right back. Me and Clayton. For Bro Time with Clayton Shields, we'll be right back. 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
19: All right, traffic right now. You're going to see crash cleanup continuing westbound I-40 near Louisiana. That's affecting your right lane and shoulder. Slow down, start back around Eubank. Be careful going through there. Once you get through that, got more slowdowns headed west on I-40 between the interchange and Coors. I-25, both directions near the construction zone. We continue to see those slowdowns. Traffic also moving slow at the moment. Westbound on Paseo between Jefferson and the river. Westbound Alameda right around Coors. You're going to see some congestion as you make your way through there.
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24: Jim Rome here with your Rome Report. Not to get on the wrong side of all my friends in the D or to go all, quote, Dodger Jim on y'all, but I am here for some real talk about Tigers ace Tarek Skubal. Says here, it's not a question of if they trade this guy, but to whom. And as far as keeping him, for who? For what? He's a free agent to be. They're not going to be able to come up with the cash to re-sign him. So there's no way you let a generational talent walk and get nothing in return. And you can stop with this nonsense about how well they've played since getting him back. Well enough for what? A wild card berth? Sure. He makes a legitimate contender a World Series threat, but the Tigers aren't that. Of course you don't want to move him, and Tiger fan will probably never see another arm like this in their lifetime, but they really have no choice. Take the blast to the package and the highest bid and just keep moving. Meanwhile, I will just await his arrival here in Southern California. I'm Dodge.
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1: A better life with Dr. Sanjay Gupta.
2: How often do you stop to wonder whether you should share something that's revealing, maybe even embarrassing, with a partner, a friend, or even your boss? In her new book called Revealing, The Underrated Power of Oversharing, behavioral scientist Leslie John says doing just that can help you deepen relationships that are vital to your life. We need people to trust us in order to get things like love, friendship, and career success. That's what she told us. When you make yourself vulnerable by revealing something sensitive, it does make other people trust you. In turn, when you ask someone to reveal something about themselves, showing that interest will generally lead someone to like you more. Why? Because people like to be asked about themselves, she says. It also signals that they are discriminating and choosy, but in a good way. I'm Dr. Sanjay Gupta, helping you live a better life.
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16: 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I got Jonah in here with me, you guys producing today. On Hump Day, I just had my guy, Zach Brandt, on, the owner of Capital Ford. Been in the family for 60 years. He supports the show. If he doesn't support the show, there is no show. Thank you, Zach, for coming on. I appreciate you. He comes on once a week. It's kind of all over the place, but Zach usually comes on Mondays, you guys, for the first hour, just to throw that out there. And if you missed the episode of Unfiltered with Kenny Thomas, you can go to YouTube and search it. 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Everybody that you've heard on the show, from my producers, Jonah and Kaylina, they're all on my social media. Clayton Shields, Ed Nunez, Eric Strauss. I try and have everybody on my social media. You can go to Kenny Thomas NBA, and there's short clips there as well. I've had some of my celebrity friends, some NBA people as well, on there, from Ron Artest, a.k.a. Meta World Peace, Steve Francis, Greg Ostertag, Yvonne Sanchez, our ex-UNM Lobo women's coach, and some more people as well. But let's bring in Clayton Shields for Bro Time with Clayton Shields. Hey, bro, what's going on with your Tennessee Titans? See, I was going to open up the show and let you have your moment about your Tennessee Titans. What's going on with your Titans, man, outside of your amazing second-year quarterback, Ward, that's looking at supposed to have a phenomenal year? What's your thoughts, bro, on your Titans?
18: Well, they had to draft Cam Ward for some reason. Obviously, he put up big numbers in college. Last year, he was a rookie. You know, we talked about the rookies getting thrown into the fire. Well, that was Cam Ward last year, right? You know, it didn't fare so well, but I think he got a lot of experience from that. He gained a lot more than he lost in that. He knows. Because one of the big things is acclimating to the speed, right? You know that. You went to the NBA out of college, and the speed is just one of the things that is just crazy, right? It just takes off at a whole different pace.
16: Without a doubt. I think
18: for the NFL, that's one of the things that has to. But as far as the Titans, the team, I'm not confident. I'm not going to sit here and say we're going to make the playoffs or we're going to the Super Bowl. I wouldn't dare do that. I'm not like a Cowboy fan that just say that all the time.
16: Way to throw that dig at the Cowboy fans. They do say that all the time. And if you Cowboy fans are listening, which I know you are, you can pick up the phone, call 505-246-0610, or text us, because I know you want to talk crap. It's a perfect time to throw a little shot at Clayton. What you got, Clayton?
18: Yeah, I mean, bring it. You know, they can talk crap about my team, because, you know, this should be clear. I'm not from Nashville. I'm not from Tennessee, but the Tennessee Titans used to be the Houston Oilers. I am a Houston area native, Harris County native, and I grew up an Oilers fan. They went to Tennessee, so I just kind of stayed there. And, you know, so anyway, that's my excuse. That's my reason why I'm the fan of a sorry team. But, it, you know, sometimes my loyalty is my... I'm loyal to a fault. And so,
16: yo, let me tell you something. This producer I got here is a Tennessee Vols fan, right? I think he was moving in to say something. Were you moving in to say something? I guess not. I just he still ain't going to say nothing. I just gave his school some love. He just looked at me like I was crazy.
12: Like, right? How you say Vols?
16: What was it? I tried
12: at least. It's Vols.
16: Man, I tried. Volunteers. You had an incident with somebody else that don't even want to give somebody some credit when it comes to your Tennessee Vols. Is that say it right?
12: Nope.
16: Vols, whatever the hell it is.
18: You're doing that on purpose.
16: Tell him again, Clayton.
18: You're doing that on purpose.
16: The second time I did it on purpose. First time I didn't. Second time I did it on purpose.
12: See, my hat, it says V-O-L-S, Vols.
16: I got, okay, man, dang, I'm trying to get, at least I'm trying. Clayton, how I tried to get do the connection in Tennessee Titans and the Tennessee, yeah, whatever that is. You know what I mean? I'm trying to give him some love. Yeah. See, I'm going to give him some more love. Hey, what's up with your head coach, man? Kyle Shanahan. Is there any updates?
12: No.
16: There's no updates?
12: He's the first person on our injured report list.
16: Yeah, because mental state. I'm not bringing it up from a bad perspective. Things happen. It could have been worse. I just thought you might have an update because it's your team.
12: No, there's no update. He's still concussed.
16: I'm trying to talk crap? I ain't trying to talk crap.
12: No, I never said that. I never said I
16: Just to let you know, I'm not trying to talk crap. Go ahead, Clayton.
12: I didn't think you were.
16: See, I'm like fighting with my little sister right now. Wait, go ahead.
18: I got to give him some respect. Because he's injured from his accident, right? But he came out and he
16: admitted.
18: Was sure to clear the air and say, "No, this was my fault." The police report indicated that the young lady was at fault, and everything, you know, and that was going to just destroy her life, right? She's going to have to, you know, all the insurance and all the claims and all the whatever that goes on in California when you have an accident. But Kyle Shanahan came out and said, "No, it wasn't her fault. It was my fault.
16: Yeah.
18: The report was wrong." And you gotta respect that. He dropped his phone or whatever it was, reached out, looked up, and boom, the airbags came by. So I just got a lot of respect for him taking ownership because he could have let that girl eat that, and that would have been real messed up. That would have been messed up.
16: That's cool. Thank you for bringing that up, Officer Shields. Just to throw that out there. Just to remind everybody. Yeah, just by the book. I appreciate that. I mean, it's just crappy because it's a bad time, right? Especially, but it happened and you got to try and get over it. But I can't believe I'm about to say this. Update on my team. Like, there possible talks about giving my quarterback some more money. Yeah, I'm embarrassed to even say that. Like, I can see Clayton looking at me like he don't even know what to say to that. I don't think he deserves it right now, but I don't know, man. It's going to be interesting to see, but yeah.
18: Yeah. It's still based off his rookie. Right now,
16: his second year was a beast. He was a beast.
18: Was it rookie year or second year? Whatever
16: I think it was. It was his first 2 years. He was balling. It's like 3-4. Yeah. Terrible.
18: Yeah. So. But I'm like you. Not yet. But the thing too, what these teams pay for, they pay for somebody who's stable, who's consistent in their approach.
16: That's the key.
18: Didn't cause any trouble. Yeah. Shows up on time. The meeting. So if that's the case. CJ is going to get paid just based on those factors added to his potential, but those factors and what they've seen, you know, CJ does what he's supposed to do. He does the right thing. So teams will pay you for that.
16: Yo, I got to – let's keep this going based off of quarterbacks right now, right? We got a situation with the Vikings. Kyler Murray left Arizona. You got J.J. McCarthy that was hurt half the year and he came back. You got Adam Thielen, who is a wide receiver for the Vikings. He basically came out and said that it looks like Kyler Murray is going to be the starting quarterback. It seems like it makes sense. When you look at McCarthy's stats in 2025, 57.6% completion rate, 72% passing rating. It seems like it would be hard, but you would think that you would get a little bit more excitement out of Kyler Murray. Is that the reason why, Clayton? But what's your thoughts there, bro?
18: I mean, yeah. What else are they going to do? I mean, that's the right call when you have those two that you're stacking against, you know, picking for the starting quarterback. J.J. McCarthy, to me, is a backup quarterback. He just read off his stats. You know, he's got the ability, he's got the arm strength and the size, you know, Michigan guy and all that kind of stuff. You know, you got all those. But his performance, to me, he's legit a backup quarterback. Now, Kyler Murray started off strong and hadn't been very strong. He's had some injuries over the years. So he's kind of had to re-prove himself. But initially, yeah, I would go with Kyler Murray, too. I mean, you brought him there for a reason. And and let J.J. kind of watch some of that a little bit. And maybe at some point he'll be able to pick up some tricks and get a little bit better. But for right now, Kyler Murray is the right pick.
16: Yo, so to throw this out there, my amazing producer, Jonah, thank you, Jonah, because I'll probably get crucified for this if I don't correct it. Alex Thielen did retire, but I did see that he made a statement that the Vikings quarterback job belongs to Kyler Murray. That's where I got that from.
18: That's what
16: Yeah, it was on ESPN.
18: So,
16: you know what I mean? It just seems like he might have some inside scoop because he played there for a significant amount of time. Mm-hmm. But thank you, Jonah, for helping me with that because people, yeah, Kenny, what are you talking about? You retired. Which just this past season, he was a guy that played for a significant amount of time. Clayton, what you want to talk about when we get back, my brother? You got some thoughts?
18: Well, give me a second here. We'll get something.
16: We got some stuff. We could tease the people. Whatever you want, man. Hey, or you just don't got nothing. You want to surprise them when we come back?
18: Yeah, let's do that. Surprise me when you get back.
16: We can still talk about the quarterback. Like, whatever you want to talk about, bro.
18: Okay.
16: All right. We got Penix and Tua. Both of those guys are out hurt. Tua's sick, yeah. I think, or something.
18: Tua, what's new?
16: Yeah.
18: Too many concussions for Tua, man. I just don't think he's going to recover from that.
16: Yeah, that's why they just picked up Cooper Rush, I think, for the fourth quarterback. Yeah. But, yeah, whatever you want to talk about. Hey, we'll be right back. We got three more segments, you guys. Yeah, this is what happens when I'm gone for a week. We'll be right back. 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
19: Traffic right now, you've had that crash. I-40 westbound at Louisiana is blocking your right lane. You're going to see slowdowns as you approach Eubank. Once you get through that, more slow-moving traffic westbound I-40 between the interchange and Coors. I-25, the closer you get to the construction zone, the more slowdowns you see in both directions there. You've also got congestion headed west on Alameda between 2nd Street and Coors. Westbound Paseo, I-25 until the river, you got slowdowns as you make your way through there.
5: See an accident? Call the Traffic Tracker Hotline at 505-767-9167. I'm Michael Carlisle from the 96.3 News Radio KKOB Traffic Center.
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22: Attention anyone who has had a colonoscopy, endoscopy, or any other scope procedure. 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
9: A better life with Dr. Sanjay Gupta.
10: There are lots of things you can measure to get an idea of how healthy you are at any given moment. Temperature, heart rate, blood pressure, just to name a few. But how about how healthy you will be and how long you're likely to live? According to a new study out of the University at Buffalo, two simple strength tests are pretty accurate at predicting longevity in older women. One is hand grip strength, and the other is how quickly people can stand up from a seated position without using their arms. By the way, I remember interviewing former President Jimmy Carter when he was quite old and being really impressed how he just popped out of the chair without using his arms. Not a lot of older people can actually do that. But I think the message here is that maintaining strength as you age is going to help you perform everyday activities, but also help you avoid injury and stay independent. I'm Dr. Sanjay Gupta, helping you live a better life.
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16: 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I got Jonah in here with me today producing you guys. And I got Clayton Shields, my guy for Bro Time with Clayton Shields. Me and Clayton were kind of talking at the break, and we're going to keep this thing going with the football side of it. So, Clayton, I got your thoughts, right? I would love to get your thoughts. The Falcons, Penix Jr., and Tua Tagovailoa. I can never say his last name, Tua.
12: Tagovailoa.
16: There we go. Thank you, my amazing producer. And I would love to get some of your input, too, as well, Jonah, on this. They're both out right now. Penix came back from an injury, an ACL injury. Tua, multiple concussions. It's one of those things. I don't think he should be playing. I'm pretty sure there's a lot of people that think Tua should not be playing, but this is his livelihood, you guys. So if he's going to be cleared to play, hey, kudos to him. But Clayton, what's your thoughts there, man? It's going to be an interesting mix on how that's going to unfold. But if you have to pick, who would you pick right now that's probably going to start? There we go. I think we have you now. Do we have you now? I called him during the break, you guys. That's my fault. He's in Dallas.
0: That was me.
16: He's in Dallas. It's all good. What you got, bro?
0: Okay. So, no, Michael Penix would be my pick over Tua simply for the reasons that, you know, he's got more size. You know, I always look at the slightly taller quarterbacks as being more effective, right? Because you look at some of these offensive lines, some of these guys are 6'8". I mean, they're 6'5", 6'6", 6'6", always 6'8". I mean, these guys are huge. Yeah. And so when they get stood up on the line, it's hard for a quarterback. And I think that's a lot of time by Kyler Murray. You ever see Kyler Murray go under center? Rarely, if at all.
16: And you got
0: he has to have a shotgun so he can immediately have a view of the field. I mean, these guys stand up and they're huge. And they're fighting the block and all these things. And so Michael Penix, in my opinion, him being a little bit bigger. I mean, he's not as, you know, I think he's, you know, bigger and wiry, but he's a taller quarterback. He would be my pick. Both these guys are left-handers. Left-handed quarterbacks, to me, seem to be a little bit. It's like left-handed basketball players. Always,
16: yeah.
0: You know, they were always a little bit different to
16: Lamar
0: play.
16: Lamar Odom, yeah. Very different to guard. I used to have to guard him. You have to take a whole different mindset, and you have to be conscious of it. If not, you just go back to the traditional way of guarding. Yeah,
12: they said it's a different spin to the ball.
16: On the ball, too, from
12: it's a
16: lefty?
12: Different spin, because I remember when Jerry Rice, when he switched to Joe Montana to Steve Young, was a lefty, and he had to actually practice catching the ball.
16: Wow. Again. What's your thoughts there? See, you heard that before? Go ahead.
0: Oh, yeah, absolutely. The ball, you think about the release of the ball. Yeah. With a left-hander, it's going to spin the opposite way. The right-hander, it's going to spin to the right. When the right-hander releases the ball, it's going to spin to the right. When the left-hander releases, it's going to spin left.
16: Makes sense. See? That's why I wasn't a football player, bro.
0: Yeah. So there is. And I mean, that's a difference, because when you look at the ball coming, you can see that thing spinning, right? You can see it turning. And, you know, I mean, those guys are receivers for a reason. They still go out to catch them.
16: Yo, have you guys heard, when it comes to wide receivers, like, what do they prefer? Have you guys heard? I wouldn't know.
12: I think
16: like,
12: righties?
16: It's probably more traditional, right? Because there's more righties out there. I figured I would just throw that out there.
12: Do you know Michael Penix tore his ACL 3 times?
16: No. Wow.
12: Yeah.
16: Even before they drafted him?
12: Because
16: he's only been in
12: 2018 and 2020, and then this past November.
16: He was in college, obviously, back in the... Yeah.
0: Yeah.
16: Because he's been in the league like 3-4 years, no more
12: Not
16: than 4.
12: That long, yeah.
16: Wow.
0: Yeah. Well, he's tall and wiry. You know, he's not, you know, to me, I think he needs some, you know, somehow put on a little bit of weight. But, you know, Lamar Jackson came in the league and he was pretty, you know, pretty thin too. But over the years, he's put on some weight. And I think Michael Penix needs to find a way to add some bulk to his body. But, you know, going back to Tua, these concussions are dangerous, man. I mean, we weren't never paying attention to concussions, right? You know, I watched football all my life, you know, so in the 80s and 90s, you know, it was just football. People would get concussions and they wouldn't know it was a concussion, right? So they go, oh, he was, you know, oh, he's a little roughed up.
16: Yeah.
0: They go to the sideline, drink some water, take a knee, and then they go back in and play.
16: Yeah.
0: And that was the way it was approached. And so I don't think we realized how dangerous those concussions were, but now we see people, you know, doing things post-career that they are going back and attributing to, CTE and all the damage that from these collisions that they have. I mean, some of these collisions, I saw something where they liken those collisions to having a car wreck.
16: Really?
0: Every time.
16: Wow. Jonah, you're nodding your head.
12: I've had 3 concussions.
16: I've
12: been to the hospital because of one of them.
16: From?
12: Football.
16: Okay.
12: Yeah.
16: Okay.
12: So I know. Yeah, it's bad. At least
16: you got the record. You got the record at what school?
12: At Cibola.
16: Cibola. I was gonna say El Dorado. I think it's the same colors though.
12: No, El Dorado is orange and white. Cibola is brown, gold, and white.
1: fight, cougars fight. Forgot about that. That literally just popped in my head. That was our thing. Brown, golden, white.
16: He would
1: fight,
16: do that.
1: Cougars fight.
16: Yeah, that's funny. Hey, Clay.
0: It's a fun fact. I was a substitute teacher at Cibolo a couple times back in the day.
1: Really?
16: Oh, wow.
0: I subbed a couple classes there, yeah. And then I decided there was no way I was going to be a teacher. Yeah. But anyway.
16: Why is that? Bad kids.
0: If I was a teacher, I'd be in jail right now. And it wouldn't be for none of the other stuff you would think. It would be for roughing up one of these kids. They were so bad.
1: So Clayton and Kenny too. So would you think that everyone should have to work with little children or kids at least once in their life to see if they actually want kids?
16: Yes.
1: Because I worked with fourth and fifth graders over the summer. In like 2022, and
16: it should be a requirement.
1: Oh my gosh! I was like,
16: he has no kids. Clayton, shouldn't it be a requirement? Imagine if it was a requirement. If you were able to like take a kid and like see what it's like, and then give it back, and you'd be like, whoa.
0: No, because your kid is different.
16: You would say something like that.
0: Like, no matter what you do, how many kids you deal with. Your kid is different. Even if your kid is bad,
16: got a point.
0: Like to everybody else, it's just viewed differently.
16: You got a point.
0: Yeah, so I don't know that would help. I don't know that requirement would actually help.
16: Why are you smiling, Jonah?
1: I can't smile?
16: Yeah, you're smiling for a reason.
1: I'm not.
16: You're not smiling based off of that comment?
1: No.
16: See, I'm trying to get you to engage. See, he was thinking something.
1: No. I barely even think. I've learned.
16: Go ahead, bro.
1: I've learned my ADHD just is like really, really bad. And I learned it because last show on Monday, my mind was off somewhere else while I was speaking, and I caught myself.
16: I do that all the time.
1: It's bad. It's really, really bad.
16: I'm trying to think of what I'm going to say next after I'm done what I'm saying just to keep the show going. So I got to think ahead or two kind of, but thank God I got Clayton. He makes it easier.
1: So it's not that I,
0: yeah,
1: it's sometimes like my brain is just like, oh, that forgot about that. Like what I just did right now, brown, golden, white, fight cougars. Fight. That just popped out of nowhere.
16: But we're just creating content. Content is what we're creating, Jonah. That's all that matters. Yo, Clayton, man, let's switch over here to Pittsburgh. This man just crossed my mind because we were talking about quarterbacks that got drafted, and he got drafted 24, and he did not start his first year. Aaron Rodgers. You think he's going to have a good year in Pittsburgh? You got Metcalf there. I think you got another wide receiver. What's your thoughts there on him?
0: No. I know. And good thing Eric Strauss is not here because he'd be
16: happy.
0: Right,
16: no, he don't like him. He don't like him. He doesn't think he's there. Okay. No. He thinks he thinks the Steelers should go the route of they drafted a quarterback, don't know who he is, and they had a backup for Aaron Rodgers last year. Eric Strauss thinks that they should move on from Aaron Rodgers, but it's not happening.
0: Absolutely should move on from Aaron Rodgers. Aaron Rodgers has he's milking this thing for way too long. He's living off of his name. He's got one Super Bowl, which is great. With the injuries that he's had, especially the one he had, especially the last one he had in New York with the Jets, you know, the Jets shipped him off. He goes to Pittsburgh. I don't know why Pittsburgh thinks they can win a Super Bowl with Aaron Rodgers. I don't know. There's something about his approach that to me is different. He's kind of got this, I'm Aaron Rodgers, kind of almost self-centered perception to me. And he may not be like that on the field or whatever, but he just kind of seems like that. You know, to me, I'm like, I don't want to deal with that. You already think you're the best. You already think you're too good. Let's get somebody in here that's going to really, be coachable and make some of the better decisions to give the team a chance.
16: Well,
0: he's got his old coach.
16: I was about to say, you got his old coach, right? So that probably has some influence, right, back in Green Bay.
0: It does.
16: Right,
0: it does.
16: I know them Cowboys couldn't wait to get him out of Dallas, right? Because Cowboy fans got to blame somebody. You know what I mean? Especially being the worst team in Texas.
0: Well, you know the Cowboys have in recent years. It's been what 30 years. They have found a way
16: to
0: mess it up. And I'm in Dallas, a lot of people I work with and I'm around, growing up in Dallas. If you grow up in Dallas, of course you're a Cowboys, diehard Cowboys fan. And I am not kidding. Every year, they are in your ear. Oh, man, this is our year. Oh, we got this is that, blah, blah, blah. And then when the year starts to go to the crapper, these guys come to work, man. You can't even speak to them. Leave me alone.
16: Hey, Rico Dotto is running the ball this year for the Steelers. This will help out Rodgers a ton, more than y'all know, because he had an unbelievable year in Carolina last year. I don't got no doubt. Yeah, that's fair.
0: That's fair. He's a good running
16: back. That's fair. He's a good running back. But is that really going to help him, Clayton?
0: Well, yeah, having a good running back definitely helps.
16: Trust me, I just got one.
0: You did. And so, you know, Mike McCarthy, he likes to run the ball. And everyone knows that you have to run the ball to set up your, you know, open up your passing attack and all that kind of stuff. So you have to have an effective running back. And so any team that's going to be, you know, have any real chance needs to have a running back that they can count on to open up all the
16: Man, because you talking about opening up the passing lane. It just seemed like Rodgers could not get Metcalf the ball, man. That's why he going in the stands and punching people.
0: Well, if you don't have a running game, if you don't have any other threat, then the people are going to, you know, they're going to focus on Metcalf. And so they can double him. They can zone him out. They can do all kinds of things to him. And if they know you're going to pass the ball, come on, we're talking about NFL defenses. If they know what you're going to do, and that's the whole point of preparation, is for them to look at your tendencies and your adjustments and know what you're going to do. If they know what you're going to do, you're dead in the water. You have no chance against the NFL defense if they've got you figured out. And if DK Metcalf is going to be the main point of their offense, they can't run the ball, they can't swing it to other people, they can't do anything, then they're going to be dead in the water. The defense is going to shut it down.
16: There you go.
0: You have to have something else.
16: Whoever sent me that text about Rico running in the backfield, you just heard it from Clayton Shields. You just got it. And if you have a rebuttal, just let me know. Okay, you just text me the same. Somebody just text me the same name. Okay, if I said it wrong, you know what I meant. But thank you for texting. I think I said it right, though. Yo, Clay, when we come back from this break, I know you're a big fan. I'm a big fan of hers. WNBA Angel Reese. I just saw it across the clicker. 66 double-doubles. People hate her. People love her. People don't think she's one of the greatest ones to play already, but they're already giving it to Caitlin Clark. I would love your input on that. We'll be right back. 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
4: All right, crash cleanup right now. Some good news. The crash westbound I-40 near Louisiana looks like that has been cleared. Traffic moving much better in that area. You still got crash cleanup, though. Westbound I-40 as you approach the interchange right around University. That is blocking your right lane. Both directions of I-25 near the construction zone, you've got slowdowns. You've also got congestion headed west on Alameda between 2nd Street and Coors. Westbound Paseo, I-25 until the river. You've got slow-moving traffic in that area. You've also got congestion westbound Montaño between Rio Grande and Coors.
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1: A better life with Dr. Sanjay Gupta.
2: There are lots of things you can measure to get an idea of how healthy you are at any given moment. Temperature, heart rate, blood pressure, just to name a few. But how about how healthy you will be and how long you're likely to live? According to a new study out of the University at Buffalo, two simple strength tests are pretty accurate at predicting longevity in older women. One is hand grip strength, and the other is how quickly people can stand up from a seated position without using their arms. By the way, I remember interviewing former President Jimmy Carter when he was quite old and being really impressed how he just popped out of the chair without using his arms. Not a lot of older people can actually do that. But I think the message here is that maintaining strength as you age is going to help you perform everyday activities, but also help you avoid injury and stay independent. I'm Dr. Sanjay Gupta, helping you live a better life.
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5: 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You can go to KOB4 and you can search on the sports, and it's called Kenny's Got the Score. 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You can check that out as well. You can also register for my golf tournament, which is KennyThomasGolf.com, benefiting Special Olympics New Mexico. I will have about 15 to 20 celebrities there, from movie people to NFL guys, NBA guys, some of my basketball teammates, local celebrities, legendary coaches like Coach Ray Birmingham will be there. And my bro, Clayton Shills for Bro Time, will also be there as well. Clayton, you coming this year, right?
6: I'll be there this year. Yeah. I've been there last year.
5: Unforeseen circumstances.
6: Uncle would have been still alive.
5: Yeah.
6: Yeah.
5: Unforeseen circumstances. Yeah. That's why Clayton wasn't here. Royce only comes. David Gibson comes. Pat Kelly, our walk-on, that was a part of everything that we did. Did Pat Kelly end up getting a scholarship this last year? Did Marcos White and Pat Kelly or Nick end up getting a scholarship? Dude, do you remember?
6: I know. Marcos did.
5: Okay, Marcos White.
6: Marcos did. But we had some great walk-ons that really, really pushed us. Ryan Nosey, obviously Pat. What's the guy from
5: Pat,
6: the
5: Nick?
6: I forgot his name.
5: It was Pat Kelly. I think you're talking about Nick. I can't remember Nick's last name.
6: Yeah. He was I mean, you know, those guys came in every day and pushed us and. Oh, they did their jobs and practice
5: and all
6: that.
5: So, I used to hate Ryan Nosey.
6: I got to give a shout out to them. Yeah,
5: I used to hate Ryan Nosey.
6: Yeah, Ryan Nosey used to make sure he fouled us hard. You know, they would tell Ryan, you know, before practice, they go tick Clayton off. You know, he's okay. He'd go out and get the job done.
5: Okay. I guess they did that with me, too.
6: He's so mad at him.
5: Yeah, give me so riled up. But, yeah, anyway. Yeah. I was able to talk to Charles Smith today, which was cool. He's going to look at coming on the show. He possibly come to the golf tournament. He's doing some great things in Dallas, you guys. Charles Smith is the leading scorer in Lobo history, number one

0: Yeah, he's doing some amazing things, but yeah. Angel Reese, you guys, 66 double doubles, Clayton. She's averaging about 15 points right now. She's not in discussions for MVP, but I just love the dynamic of the attitude and the grit that she brings to the table. I think it might have something to do with it a little bit, with her having a little bit of attitude with the chip on her shoulder. I think, and I like it. And she's has access to Shaquille O'Neal and Allen Iverson because she's a Reebok lady. But I'm a huge fan. I just saw that across the clicker, so I had to give her some love. What's your thoughts there on Angel Reese, 66 double-doubles, man?
1: Angel Reese is very effective. Effective player in the WNBA. Obviously, she puts up those kinds of numbers. I think Angel Reese is a good player. She's a decent player. I don't consider her a great player, but she does put she does what her team needs her to do. There's just some things I watch. You know, cause I watch the games, and then some of the things that she does is kind of, you know, not quite in her skill level. And I think she tries to showcase some things that she really doesn't quite have yet. Now, she has improved in some of those areas.
0: Ball handling,
1: some of those mid-range jump shots and things like that. She has improved, but she still, to me, needs to continue to work on those kind of things. But she's very quick. She's tall. She's able to rebound. She's able to find the ball probably faster than almost anybody in the WNBA. It's kind of a tribute to her getting a lot of double-doubles, getting rebounds, things like that. And then she's able to score and finish. So she's a very good player. And, you know, I appreciate watching her and continue to watch her improve.
0: I enjoy watching her. She plays with a lot of heart. She's obviously not in the conversations when it comes to MVP. But I want to give our ladies of the WNBA a lot of credit. Like, even though you got Asia Wilson, who plays for the Las Vegas Aces, that's a front runner, for MVP. And you got Paige Becker, with the Dallas Wings. She's a beast, man. And then you got Olivia Miles. Have you been watching Olivia, man, in Minnesota? She's been killing. She's averaging about TCU. Almost 20 right now. She went to TCU?
1: Yeah, yes. Yeah. She's a TCU guard. And I don't think anyone expected her to blow up like she did. I mean, she was a really good guard in college, but I don't know that anyone expected her to dominate the way she's done in the WNBA. And I've watched quite a bit of her. You know, obviously in this area, we get a lot of news about her. So she's doing very well. And I think moving forward, she's going to continue to just be a consistent presence.
0: Well,
1: the four lines.
0: I love being a big advocate for the WNBA because it's very well deserved. I feel like these women should have been making this type of money a long time ago. You got Caitlin Clark, that's in fourth right now, averaging about 21 points. You got Breanna Stewart, who's just a beast. Hey, Clayton, there's one thing I want to stick out. I want to point out, man. You got Kelsey Plum that got traded from the Sparks to the Golden State. Valkyries, right, to where they just started. This is their first year of being established in Golden State. I think that's a great trade for Golden State. I'm just really surprised that the Sparks gave her up, especially with everything that Kelsey Plum brings to the table. What's your thoughts there, man?
1: I love Kelsey Plum. I love Kelsey Plum as a player. She is she's so competitive. If you watch her, and she's full court pressing the ball all game long.
0: Yeah.
1: You know, I mean, you can't run her off screens. She sticks to people. And I just think her passion on defense is just, unmatched. You know, you're not going to really talk about many people that's going to be able to say they play harder than Kelsey Plum does. And then she's still an effective scorer, effective floor general, you know, that lefty, that jump shot, man, she has it all. And I like her. Because, you know, you got to remember, I think when she came out of Washington, I can't remember what her, she's one of the top scorers in NCAA, in NCAA history. I mean, she's putting up big time numbers.
0: So
1: she's always been a really good basketball player.
0: Yes, she has. And right before break, I appreciate you listeners in chiming in. So our other walk-on, Clayton, we were saying Nick, and it was Nick Andrews.
1: Nick Andrews.
0: Yeah. There we go. I was like, when I read it, I'm like, that's it. Yeah. Thank you guys for listening. And if you're related to Nick or whatnot, telling myself what's up. I just saw some of his people like not too long ago, but I apologize, Nick. You're a great addition to our squad, I'm telling you. Our walk-ons used to like beat us up. Yeah. Oh yeah, they used to beat us up, man.
1: Right. Yeah.
0: Yo, Clay,
1: yeah, they used to beat us up.
0: Yo, my brother, we got one more segment. We'll be right back. 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
3: All right, traffic right now, westbound on I-40. As you approach the interchange, you've got slowdowns. Those last until Coors, both directions of I-25 in the construction zone. You've got slowdowns as you make your way through there. We're dealing with the crash. Southbound 98th Street at I-40, you're going to need to get all the way over to the left to get around that. Also, northbound 4th Street at El Pueblo, you've got crash cleanup going on there. You're going to see backups headed north on 4th Street, so be careful as you make your way through there. You've also got that congestion headed west on Alameda between 2nd Street and Coors. See an accident? Call the Traffic Tracker Hotline at 505-767-9167. I'm Michael Carlisle from the 96.3 News Radio KKOB Traffic Center.
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7: A better life with Dr. Sanjay Gupta.
8: There are lots of things you can measure to get an idea of how healthy you are at any given moment. Temperature, heart rate, blood pressure, just to name a few. But how about how healthy you will be and how long you're likely to live? According to a new study out of the University at Buffalo, two simple strength tests are pretty accurate at predicting longevity in older women. One is hand grip strength, and the other is how quickly people can stand up from a seated position without using their arms. By the way, I remember interviewing former President Jimmy Carter when he was quite old and being really impressed how he just popped out of the chair without using his arms. Not a lot of older people can actually do that. But I think the message here is that maintaining strength as you age is going to help you perform everyday activities, but also help you avoid injury and stay independent. I'm Dr. Sanjay Gupta, helping you live a better life.
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11: Jonah here with me producing you guys. I appreciate you as always, my guy. Let's bring in Clayton Shields for Bro Time with Clayton Shields. Yo, Clayton, man, this is the last segment, my guy. There's something that I saw during Pardon the Interruption. That was on ESPN. It went across the clicker. And this is referring to LeBron James. First in NBA history to be NBA Finals MVP with three teams. Now, are we looking at LeBron James actually winning a title in Philadelphia? Because Charles Barkley said, if LeBron James wins two more titles, he will be considered the GOAT. I would love to hear your thoughts on this.
12: Yeah, I just have a hard time.
11: It's crazy, with right?
12: With that thought. LeBron James has played the longest. He's had the longest career of any NBA player in history.
11: Yep.
12: So he has longevity. His body, he takes care of himself, and he's been in the league longer than anybody. So I think that, along with his success in the league, is obviously attributed to a lot of the records and the things that he holds, and him obviously being in the GOAT status. Now, you know how I feel about the GOAT debate and all that stuff. I'm MJ's the GOAT. That's, you know, there's no argument to me about that. But LeBron James, if he wins a championship in Philadelphia, that means he has won a championship in four different cities. It'd be Cleveland, Miami, L.A., and then it'd be Philly.
11: Yeah.
12: So if he wins a championship in four different cities. Now, I'm a person that firmly believes, and I don't know if I mentioned this before, that when you are a star player, because let's be clear, the L.A. Lakers, LeBron saw it right on the wall. That's Luka's team at that point.
11: Yep.
12: You know, it's Luka's team. It's not, no longer LeBron's team. That's just what that is. But if you're a star player, if you are that guy, the GOAT, the best player in the league, every star player that I have watched that I would say would fit into those parameters that of being the GOAT, You don't leave teams to go play with other people. Other people come to play with you.
11: Preach.
12: Michael Jordan, people came to Chicago. The Lakers, people came to L.A. Steph Curry.
11: Preach.
12: Kevin Durant went to Golden State. These guys don't have to leave their team.
11: You got like 20 seconds.
12: To be competitive. Right. The people come to them. So the fact that LeBron is actually kept leaving to go link up with other players, to me, that diminishes a little bit of that, you know, that GOAT debate, because he had to go find other teams to make himself better instead of making people come to play with him.
11: No, it's so crazy. I agree with you. I agree with you.
12: Yeah.
11: I want to continue this discussion next time, if we remember.
12: Yes.
11: But thanks, my guy, Clayton Shields, Bro Time with Clayton Shields. You got anything else you want to share, my guy, before we let you go? Real quick?
12: No, man, I'm just glad to be on the show. I'm wearing my shirt today. This is my Shield Services Group shirt. We do have a consulting firm here in Dallas. I can do some work in New Mexico if you need some help in anything. Y'all be sure to go to the website, check it out, see if there's anything I can do for you. 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
11: Thank you, my guy. Thank you, Jonah. Appreciate you, bro, as always. Thanks for holding me down on Monday, too, Jonah. Yo, catch me over on KOB4 at 10 and 6 a.m. And you can go register for Kenny Thomas, my golf tournament, at KennyThomasGolf.com. I will catch you guys tomorrow. 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
13: Well, traffic right now. Things continue to move slow westbound on I-40, starting right around the interchange. That'll last until Coors, both directions of I-25 near the construction zone. You continue to see slowdowns there. You've also still got some congestion headed west on Alameda near Coors. Also, you've got a crash southbound 98th Street at I-40. You're going to want to get over to the left to get around that. Northbound 4th Street at El Pueblo, you've got crash cleanup going on there as well.
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